0: Wrapping up security, saying guests will see a visible police presence around the hotel with enhanced traffic closures. All ticketed guests will go through airport-style magnetometer screening to enter the event. The program, though, will be very similar.
1: Earlier today, President Trump met with top advisors behind closed doors at the White House to discuss his options on Iran. Trump asked if there's a U.S. exit strategy.
2: You can just keep doing exactly what we're doing and take them apart piece by piece. We could do it in a more rapid fashion, which we might do, or we can negotiate with them, which we're also doing right now. I mean, as we speak, we're talking to them.
1: With Iranian attacks and more shipping routes, the escalating war sending oil and gas prices higher, Josh Feldman's on a family road trip from South Florida to Cooperstown, New York.
3: We started at like 350 in South Florida, 360. So it's just been going up every state we hit. The lowest we've seen was like 410, 415.
1: An FDA advisory board voting to recommend two more peptides be added to the drug compounding list. ABC News medical contributor Dr. Alok Patel.
4: That does not mean FDA approved. That's an important distinguish for the public. What this means is that the raw ingredients can be legally made by compounding pharmacies, and then a physician may be able to prescribe from the compounding pharmacy.
1: Peptides are getting traction with social media influencers, but there's no concrete data that using or injecting peptides can lead to better health outcomes. LeBron James announcing he's going to the Philly 76ers for the likely end of his career. Philly fans already planning ways to run into the king of the court.
5: I got to figure out what golf course LeBron's going to become a member at. I got to become a caddy there.
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1: Not everyone's a fan of AI data centers.
8: A coalition of data center stakeholders is running ads meant to ease concerns about the threat to Texas natural resources that the facilities may pose.
9: They use less than 0.5% of all water used in the state, and many recycle the water they do use.
8: Research from the University of Texas suggests the message may not be getting through. Only 29% of respondents to a UT poll support the building of a hypothetical data center in their community. 56% are opposed. Jim Ryan, ABC News in Dallas-Fort Worth.
1: One day after the European Union fined Google $1 billion for breaking an antitrust regulation, President Trump announced that the U.S. would open a formal investigation into the EU's trade practices. He claims the block unfairly targets Google, Apple, and other tech giants. New Jersey joins Connecticut, Maryland, and New York in banning what's known as surveillance pricing.
10: That's when companies use AI to adjust prices in real time, so you could pay a different price when you're checking out than someone buying the same thing same time. New Jersey's governor signing a new law that prevents grocery stores from using personal data like your browsing or purchasing history to set prices.
1: ABC's Elizabeth Schulze. While the WNBA All-Stars were practicing at the new Prudential Center in Chicago, they got a surprise visit from former President Barack Obama. The WNBA is the first professional sport to use the baseball court at the Obama Presidential Center. Basketball court. Dave Packer, ABC News.
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19: The Markley, Van Camp, and Robbins show. Jamie Markley, David Van Camp, Scott Robbins. All right, David, somebody got stabby in New York?
20: Yeah, someone did. A Jewish man and an Asian man were stabbed by a lunatic identified as Raul Morales, who was heard screaming Allahu Akbar in New York City yesterday. And so it seems pretty clear what motivated this. It's a possible hate crime, they're saying. New York Attorney General Letitia James spoke about the attacks.
19: Okay.
21: I also want to say that I had the opportunity to speak to the police commissioner as well as the local district attorney, and they have asked me not to draw any conclusions as a result of last night's event. And so I don't want to draw any conclusions.
20: Yeah, I don't want to draw any conclusions.
22: They don't want me to, so I'm not going to draw any.
20: I know. Yeah, whatever, you know.
19: Meaning whether or not it's a hate crime.
20: Right.
22: Yeah. The jury's still out.
19: Even though he yelled Allahu Akbar.
22: People say things, you know. Well,
19: right. And he had a jersey that said Jihadi All-Stars.
22: Did he?
19: I'm just saying if he did, we don't know. We're not quite sure what motivated this.
20: It's possible he was looking at a snack bar and saying, I love you, snack bar. You know?
22: It's possible that it was misinterpreted, yes.
19: Yeah. Maybe it was Toby Keith, I love this bar, just because of the accent it came out as... Allahu Akbar. Maybe.
22: Alibaba. Alibaba.
19: Maybe. No. Something like that.
20: Kareem Abdul-Jabbar. Maybe. Barra. Maybe he's just a fan.
22: Who knows?
19: Yeah, he was talking about the Knicks and said, well, anyway. Yeah, I think we all know what that was about.
22: It's dumb that we don't know.
19: I know.
22: Can't be sure.
19: Speaking of New York, Nick Shirley showed up in New York. That's not good for the left, usually.
20: No.
19: I mean, I know that he's not, you know, an award-winning journalist, right. And he doesn't have a journalist degree, as they say.
22: How many Peabodys does he want? Huh?
19: But he's broken a whole lot of stories about fraud in the United States.
20: That have led to actual guilty pleas.
19: Correct.
22: But no Murrow Awards.
20: Right.
19: Uh-uh.
22: None of those.
20: No Broadcast Excellence Award.
22: No, none of those. No.
20: Best feature?
22: Nope, nothing, David, nothing.
19: No, the state of Kansas hasn't given him an award for his journalism. No one has.
22: And he's on your side as well, so. Mm-hmm.
19: Is he really? Here he is in New York.
23: Here inside of these residential apartment complexes, we have some DME companies, durable medical equipment companies that receive money from New York Medicaid. And it's a bit fishy that they're operating inside of these residential apartment complexes. So we're going to see what's going on. We have Premier, Lifeline, and NextGen. They're all operating out of one apartment. Let's see what's going on.
19: Okay, so he's going in there. And he's talking about, you know, this is how the scam works. They operate around adult daycares They provide equipment for ghost clients that don't exist. You know, like wheelchairs, knee braces, things like that. Which apparently is easier to open than a bank account. And then you just bill Medicare for millions. That's it. Just, you know, pretty easy to do. So he starts knocking on doors of what are supposed to be these facilities, right?
23: How's it going, ma'am? My name is Nick. Is here? Yeah. Yeah. Here, three durable medical equipment companies were launched within just a few months apart here, and that takes money from Medicaid and Medicare services. And so we're wondering, like, where's the equipment at?
0: Actually, I don't know.
23: But so do you guys not have any of the equipment here?
0: No.
23: No,
0: I don't have any.
19: No, anything. What?
20: What?
19: Nothing.
20: Equipment? What?
19: So, obviously, the officials there should be looking into that.
20: Yeah.
19: Now, the way I understand it, the failing New York Times, which is the standard bearer as far as journalistic integrity,
20: it is.
19: That's what we're told.
20: Yeah, it's the national paper of record.
19: Apparently, they couldn't break this caper. But Nick Shirley's gone in with his video camera again and is finding some fraud.
20: Well, they emailed and got a statement that said that there was nothing. Remember when CNN actually did that?
19: They did do it.
20: They actually
19: not joking.
20: Was that California or was that Minneapolis or Minnesota?
19: One of the times.
20: When they were trying to basically debunk Nick Shirley, they said they sat in a hotel room and called these companies. And they said, well, we got responses denying these allegations. Okay, pack up. Go home.
19: Yeah, that's all you got to do. Yeah. CNN calls. So is there any part of this that people are suggesting that you would have, you know, frauded the government here with these medical supplies? No, that's not us. Oh, okay, thank you.
20: Yep.
19: Have a nice day.
20: Democracy dies in darkness.
19: Oh, gosh. But then, what, Nick Shirley's been called every name in the book, too.
20: Oh yeah.
19: And anti-immigrant. And xenophobic. He's just going where the fraud is.
20: Right.
19: Doesn't matter what nationality someone is, where you're from, what your religion is, anything else. But, you know, just so happens there's been a lot of fraud from one side of the political aisle. And a lot of times it's from people from other countries.
22: I think the guy got tired of sitting around watching it happen.
19: Yeah.
22: You know, and while your Edward R. Murrow Award winners are, you know, covering the price of peaches, you know, now we've got this going on.
19: Or trying to, what, draw up another race story?
22: Of course.
19: Somewhere else?
22: But this is happening everywhere.
20: You got to think, though, you know, a lot of these journalists, these Murrow Award-winning journalists, are also really busy writing tips for how to survive a heat wave.
22: Well, that's true, David.
20: That's life-saving work.
22: Are you kidding me? The deaths, they would have been stacking up bodies of cordwood if it wasn't for them telling him what to do.
20: Yeah, take frequent breaks if you're outside. Yeah.
22: Stay in the air conditioning.
19: Uh-huh. Yeah. Okay.
22: Stuff like that, because they're going to go out with their sweatshirts on and run, you know. So,
19: other news out there, you heard the story that Alexandria Ocasio-Cortez is leading as far as front runners, Democratic Party, in the New Hampshire poll.
20: Yeah.
22: Incredible.
19: Oh, yeah. And with Kamala Harris on that one, she's like DFL. She's like 5%.
20: Yeah.
19: AOC's up around 20, and then you get Pete Buttigieg and others. So a lot of people are talking about, you know, are you going to run? And she's, you know, being a little cheeky about it. Well, it's up to the people. Haven't thought about it till after the midterms, but hasn't ruled it out. You know, all of that. And some people think that she's going to be like the face of the Democratic Socialists, because that's what she's run on for a long time. And she's got favorability with that group. Trump, talking about the Democratic Socialists, he had a funny line in this, too.
2: That we want to be free, and we're going to continue to be free as long as we're smart. And we can't be hoodwinked. We can't be taken advantage of by people that say you're going to have a free home. You're going to get free rent. Everything's going to be free. What they don't say is a year later, everything is going to be end up in squalor, destruction, and death. And also death for our country. So we have to stop the threat of the communist rhetoric that you're hearing right now, because these people, they don't act. I'm very happy a poll came out. It said they're highly educated. but doing very poorly. In other words, they're losers. They went to school, they got a good education, now they can't, they don't know what they're doing, so what they do is they complain about people like yourselves that have done so well. But we can't let the communist ideology even, we don't want to even think about it for this country. It would be terrible.
19: Yeah. In other words, losers. Classic Trump there. Did you guys hear about the Secret Service agent on J.D. Vance's detail placed on leave?
20: Oh, yeah, because he's leaking information.
19: Yes. Yeah. And then PMS Now does this big story about how there's a lot of people within the Secret Service that are very upset because of all the demands that J.D. Vance places on Secret Service.
20: Find a different job. I don't know what to tell you.
19: Yeah, it was interesting. You know, Susan Crabtree with Real Clear Politics, she's done a lot of reporting on Secret Service. And part of it, she was talking about how J.D. Vance and Kamala Harris are completely different, but they have the same amount of staff. Here's just part of what she said in an interview.
3: He's traveling at least twice as much, if not likely more. He's very integral to this administration, far more than VP Harris was. And he also has young kids. So that is stressing, providing a lot of stress for the detail. And they haven't done anything at the leadership level that I know of that to address these concerns that have been simmering on the detail for months and months.
19: Yeah, like, you might need some more people because it's around the clock. Because in the PMS Now story, they were talking about a planned Marine 2 helicopter flight that was then later canceled due to weather. They're saying, well, you know, all this stuff, they make it out to be, well, it was for a golf lesson for his kid. That's what we're doing. But at the same time, J.D. Vance is trying to be a dad.
20: Yeah.
19: And Susan Crabtree was explaining that that's the easiest way to travel, like better than a motorcade or something like that.
3: Some parts that are seemingly partisan gratuitousness on the part of MS Now that leaked it. You know, the fact that he was going, that there was a request that J.D. Vance was accompanying his son to a golf course on Joint Base Andrews. That to me seems like totally played up as some kind of elitism, you know, privilege, when that is the easiest way to transport the vice president and the president is by Marine 1 and Marine 2. The motorcades involve far more agents.
19: I suppose. Is it one of those things where, depending on if you like the person or not, you hear a story like that, it either irritates you or it doesn't?
20: I think so. I mean, I don't know. To me, it was. I know. I think I got some hate for this, but like the whole Obama golfing thing, the golf trips never bothered me. I know they bothered you because the guy was a chop, right?
19: Is he ever going to get any better?
20: Right.
19: My gosh.
22: You were bothered more by his score than the fact that he went. Yeah.
19: Well, a lot of people too. They thought, wait a second. I thought this guy, you know, he had the image of the basketball player.
22: Yeah.
19: And all of a sudden, you know, now he's the golfer now that he's in the White House. And you saw his swing. It was like an octopus in a phone booth. It's like, yeah, all over the place. He just irritates me in general.
22: Isn't it the J.D. Vance thing, though? Like, spending a day with your kid, like being a dad. And I mean, you're the vice president. It's a lot weirder than if you're, you know.
19: Yeah.
22: If you're, well, you're just the average guy.
19: And Susan Crabtree also brought up, you know what? When it was Hunter Biden's daughter on detail, no one was doing a story on that.
3: We didn't hear much about criticism of Hunter Biden's, taking care of Hunter Biden's children, and from MS Now or from this particular reporter during the Biden tenure. And it's interesting to note that it's even part of a lawsuit that a Secret Service agent has filed.
19: I hadn't heard this.
3: Because he was penalized for telling Maisie Biden, who is Hunter Biden's daughter, that this particular agent was carting around Maisie Biden and her friends to, she was over 21 at the time. They were drinking. There was a lot of, you know, going to nightclubs. A friend said, hey, I'd like you to drop me off at a place before they dropped Maisie Biden at her final destination. And the Secret Service agent said, I'm not an Uber driver. And the Maisie Biden then turned him in to his supervisors for saying that. And he believes he was penalized. I haven't heard any other reporters on the left that story yet.
19: Hunter Biden's daughter and their friends boozing. He'd take me home. I'm not an Uber driver. Dang.
20: That is pretty unprofessional, but I get it.
19: Come on. All right, the news update of the five stories we're watching today coming right up.

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1: 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Jamie Markley, David Van Camp, Scott Robbins, and now the five stories we're watching today.
2: One, two,
3: right, number five, parsley and cilantro. Also now linked to a diarrhea outbreak in North Carolina. That same little bug that just keeps popping up.
4: What kind of diarrhea is it, though?
3: It's explosive.
4: Okay, so it stays at the top of the list, then. Okay.
3: It's very, yes, it's there. Mm-hmm. Taco Bell in the clear in that outbreak, by the way. I will not take any Taco Bell slander on this show. Number four, Democratic National Committee has selected, officially, South Carolina to hold the opening contest in the presidential primaries in 2028.
5: Okay.
3: So, no more Iowa first in the nation. No more New Hampshire. Man.
5: Too white.
3: Too white. And also...
5: That's what they were saying. I'm not making it up.
3: Absolutely. That is totally what they've been saying, what the activists have been saying for years. Also, this is a big... The strategy here is to try to take any wind out of the sails of Democratic Socialists. Because of the black population in South Carolina, they're not down with the communists.
5: No.
3: So there's a strategic angle there as well.
5: Not happy.
3: Yeah. Number three, President Trump says Canada... disinvited the U.S. from this big opening between Canada and, I believe, Detroit, the Gordie Howe bridge opening, adding that his administration renegotiated the agreement. So the United States will now receive 50% of the bridge's profits. So it's okay. Disinvite me all you want, you losers. Number two, Treasury Secretary Scott Bessent says four individuals and nine entities have been sanctioned that have been involved in Iran's attempts to get around sanctions on them. Number one, Kuwait, Bahrain, and Jordan said they were fending off Iranian attacks again on Friday. Iran launched drones at American assets hours after U.S. strikes killed four people and partially damaged an Islamic Revolutionary Guard Corps facility.
5: Okay. You know what I've got for you, Scott?
4: What's that?
5: I think David will enjoy it, too, because this happened when he was 5 years old. Sometimes you go back in time. Like political messages from the different parties.
4: Mm-hmm.
5: This is a campaign ad for Bill Clinton and Al Gore in 1992.
4: Oh, okay.
5: Okay. And just see how this would fit with today's Democratic Party. Roll it.
6: New generation of Democrats, Bill Clinton and Al Gore, and they don't think the way the old Democratic Party did. They've called for an end to welfare as we know it, so welfare can be a second chance, not a way of life.
5: What? How about that?
4: That's unbelievable.
5: There's more.
6: They've sent a strong signal to criminals by supporting the death penalty.
5: What?
6: And they've rejected the old tax and spend politics. Clinton's balanced 12 budgets, and they've proposed a new plan investing in people, detailing $140 billion in spending cuts they'd make right now. Clinton Gore, for people, for a change.
5: Oh, for a change.
4: That sounds like the Republican ticket, doesn't it? It does. That's incredible.
5: Yeah. Going to get tough on crime.
4: Yeah.
5: Okay. Welfare. Okay. You need a little help for a while, but not forever.
4: Yeah. It's a hand up. Not a lifestyle choice. Yeah.
5: Not anymore. You can't say that stuff.
4: No.
5: Even though that might be the best for people.
4: We argue whether they can buy Doritos with it or not. I mean, that's.
5: Yes. Of course. You spend it however you want.
4: Not that you can't get it. Yeah. It's crazy. Okay. Well, that's good. We've heard from Obama and them today.
5: Yes.
4: Both of them.
5: How about that?
4: Sound like somebody from the right. Yeah.
5: It does.
4: Holy smokes.
5: Okay.
4: That's how far that party's gone. Drifted.
5: All right. We got to get to, how they're really trying to make this a George Floyd situation in Madison, Wisconsin. And around it. What's your story? Coming up.

0: recently, our company softball team lost the big game by one run. Then Dale tried to console us with the quote, "Winning isn't everything." Dale's a loser. 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

0: The Markley, Van Camp, and Robin Show. I'm Jamie Markley. I'm the Gen Xer of the show. David Van Camp's the millennial and the sexy boomer. That's Scott Robbins. Okay, the latest on Madison, Wisconsin, and the shooting, David.
1: A guy who was armed with a knife stabbed a cop and got shot. That's kind of the end of the story.
0: Yep.
1: Right? But the left is trying to George Floyd this thing, including Democrats in the primary for the governor's race, which apparently that primary has been just a debacle from beginning to end.
0: I read a whole piece on that today.
1: Yeah.
0: Which is a quick side note, was basically you're looking at a Democratic socialist maybe getting the nomination.
1: Mm-hmm.
0: Because it was a crowded field,
1: yeah.
0: And then they put, you know, sort of all their money in one basket with this one candidate, only to find out there was some campaign fraud going on.
1: Yeah.
0: Uh-oh. Yeah. They have to drop out. And it's like, oh, no, we got to scramble. Who are we going to go with? And so, yeah, it could be the Democratic Socialist.
1: Yeah, Francesca Hong, right?
0: Yes.
1: Yeah. She's a state representative currently, but, man, she got out there quick with the bullhorn. Talking about how this guy was executed in the street.
0: Executed?
1: Yeah.
0: What?
2: State-sanctioned violence was an execution.
3: Dare to.
2: As a people, we no longer can have.
0: Is that a cowbell in the background?
1: Yeah, they got like noisemakers and stuff.
4: Yeah, I got all that stuff.
0: I mean, it's Wisconsin.
4: Yes.
0: A lot of cows, but still. Anyway, go ahead.
2: A system that protects a power and a privilege that puts the pain and lives.
0: Can you repeat what she said, David?
1: It was, we can't have a system that protects the privilege or something like that and causes pain.
0: Causes pain.
1: Yes.
0: How about this? Don't get stabby and you won't get shot.
1: Yeah.
0: Listen to the cop. You won't get shot. Do what the cop says, you won't get shot.
4: Such a simplistic answer to such a complicated problem.
0: It's really not, though.
4: It really isn't.
0: It really isn't. Go ahead.
2: Of armed officers over black people.
5: Yes.
2: We cannot protect a system that continues to rain harm and terror. We all deserve to feel safe.
5: Yes.
2: It is a human right.
0: Okay, it's not a human right to get stabby with a cop.
1: No.
0: It's not.
1: And I'm pretty sure a lot of people in that neighborhood where he was, you know, harassing people feel a lot safer today.
0: Yes. They won't say it.
1: Oh, heck no, they won't. I mean, it's the same reason that the dude in Kenosha, Jacob Blake, who got shot by the cops.
0: Yeah.
1: Same reason why his girlfriend and mother of his children never really spoke out. Because she called the cops because he was kidnapping the kids.
0: Exactly.
1: And he had raped her.
0: And our freaking media wouldn't report on that part of the story.
1: No, they never did.
0: Because they're the worst.
1: I mean, I just, you know, where my studio is, it's not a great part of town. And so you get some characters from time to time, right?
0: Sure.
1: Just the other day, I'm at a corner store, and there's a dude who's pacing around and barking at people. And, you know, just like right in front of the door, not like getting in people's faces, but when they walk by, he's going, like that. I saw that he was a person of color, and I reflected on my privilege, and I thought, what should I do here? Should I just let him live his best life? No, I called the cops. I was like, yeah, we need a wellness check out here because somebody is losing his mind. I just don't want to see anybody get hurt.
0: I thought maybe you went back to your bleeding heart past, like
1: no.
0: I've had in the past, and thought, I know what I'll do. He's probably hungry. I'll get him some Alpo. Like, he's barking. Maybe he identifies as a dog.
4: Well, you know what? Who are you to tell him?
0: Yeah, he's not a dog.
4: Who? Judgy McJudgerson.
0: I know.
4: You can't do that.
0: No. So maybe some dog food would be good. I don't know.
4: Maybe you spray him with a hose. He runs away.
0: Did he look like he liked baths?
1: No. He had he was barefoot and had a cut off jean shorts on and a wife beater.
0: And what's wrong with that? Now you're getting to my roots, bro.
1: Well,
0: you're hitting me hard.
1: It's fine if you're going fishing or something. But
0: okay,
1: like,
0: all right.
1: But man, this
0: guy—clarify.
1: This guy was barking at people at a gas station.
4: You got to dress up better if you're going to start barking at people.
1: Yeah, if he was wearing a 3-piece suit, I'd have been like, oh wow.
0: Exactly. You know, before we move on, all I can picture in my head, and you said it, 100 times over the years, Scott. It's like this guy in the corner biting his own face.
4: Yeah. Yeah.
0: So when I hear of a human barking, I'm like, does he bite his own face? Is that the type that does that?
1: So. I also saw a lady having quite an argument with one of the utility poles.
0: Oh, really?
1: like pointing at it, like yelling at the utility pole.
0: Yeah.
4: Oh, boy. Reminded her of her ex-husband.
1: Drugs are bad. Yeah, drugs are bad.
4: Horrible.
0: No kidding. Okay. Moving on to other things. Oh, you know what I mentioned? The media terrible? You know who else is saying the media is terrible? Mark Halperin.
4: Yeah.
0: He's been very critical of the media. And so when we were talking about the voter fraud in New Jersey and what they were saying on CNN the other night, Abby Phillip,
4: mm-hmm.
0: like pretty much denying it or it's not widespread, that sort of thing. Halperin's like, I don't understand this anymore.
6: You know, I still don't understand these legacy news organizations that put people in positions that are supposed to be unbiased, who are just doctrinaire liberals. I find it so strange. The lady who does the marquee podcast interviews for the New York Times.
0: Yeah.
7: Lula.
6: Yeah. It seems like a nice lady, but she's not some objective journalist. She's a liberal partisan.
0: Lulu Garcia Navarro Smugmunch.
1: Yes.
0: Mm-hmm. That's what we call it.
6: And it's the same thing here. I just, like, if you want to host a show on a channel that's, you know, I think that one of the N's in CNN stands for news. I might be wrong, but I think it does. It's just baffling to me. Like, I don't know. I don't know what to make of that. But, yeah, I don't think we should be looking for explanations to justify people voting illegally. I think there should be a little bit more of an investigative and disapproving posture towards it.
0: Yeah.
4: I agree with that, yes.
0: And that dude's not even on the right.
1: No.
0: He's just common sense. That's it. I think that's all a lot of people are asking for.
4: That's it.
0: It's just not out there. All right, it's that time. We do it a couple of times a day, go around the table. It may not be the biggest story out there, but caught your attention. You want to bring it in. David, what's your story here?
1: Well, there is I mentioned during the top five stories that we're watching today, the unveiling of the new international bridge connecting Windsor, Ontario and Detroit, Michigan, the Gordie Howe International Bridge, named, of course, after the legendary hockey player. And the Canadians, they didn't want to do a joint, like, ribbon-cutting ceremony with Americans because they're mad about Trump. They don't like Trump.
0: Okay.
1: And so they did their own. Okay, and all this right. You're going to be very sad that an American delegation wasn't on hand for this because they brought out, well, some First Peoples, some Native Americans.
0: What
1: to do a dance and song at the opening of the Gordie Howe Bridge
4: on the new bridge?
1: Yeah,
8: we're going to sing a song. I'd like to ask everyone to please stand in honor of our ancestors.

0: That's what we missed out on.
1: Not a lot of lyric attached to it. Seems to be the same song, same sound over and over again.
2: Do they translate it at all?
0: No.
2: To what that means? And what is the purpose of that? To feel better about their whiteness or something?
0: No, yes. I mean, that's what it is.
2: Or apologizing?
0: Everything has to start with a land acknowledgement in parts of Canada. It's crazy, dude. Remember there was, it was after the shooting, I believe, where in Montreal, was it? Mm-hmm. A few weeks ago? Where they're giving an update on this attack, and they said, well, first we want to acknowledge that we are on ancestral land of some tribe or whatever.
2: Like, yes.
0: Really? People died. Like, this is not okay.
2: Man, oh, man.
0: You can skip the land acknowledgement.
2: No kidding. With that song, that reminded me of a song by The Cult. I bet they couldn't do that today. I think it was, like, chanting like that at the beginning of a song.
1: The Cult?
2: Yeah. Wild Hearted Son. That was a rock radio-only thing. We played it way back in the day. But I think that's the way that song started, was something like that. Not quite the same as this. Yeah. Yeah, that's how it started. That's it. Yes, and it's an Indian dancing, because I think Ian Asbury, the singer, would fancy himself like in Indian garb sometimes. I don't know if that was appropriation or if that was some sort of ancestry or whatever. But yeah, that's
0: more just cultural appropriation from, you know, Morrison.
2: Exactly, because he was trying to channel him. You know, he ended up doing the Doors tribute thing with the members of the Doors. Yeah. That was way back in the day.
1: Hmm.
2: Did you want to hear any more of that song?
1: No, I really didn't, but it's interesting. Oh. It's The Cult. I didn't know that.
2: Yes, well, it goes... Yeah. It doesn't stay like that forever. I mean, it goes into it after a while. Wild-Hearted Son. There you go. So what's your story for What's Your Story?
1: Well, I hate to jump all over the Canadians, but I got a Canadian story, too.
2: Really?
1: One out of 20 deaths now in Canada is by assisted suicide.
2: Whoa.
1: 1 in 20. The number, by the way, is rising, as the pool of people whom the procedure is available is changing. Rules are being put in place to allow teenagers with symptoms of depression and anxiety to kill themselves. And it's available for people who consider themselves too poor to live. They kill them.
2: Right? Oh, my gosh.
1: It's now routine, they say, for older patients to be offered death several times when they are in the hospital for even routine procedures, such as like broken bones, despite their being otherwise healthy and happy. Here's a case in point. A Canadian Catholic priest is sounding the alarm after... You heard about this?
2: I heard about this.
1: Doctors tried to pressure him into assisted suicide twice. The guy had a broken hip. Father Larry Holland, 79 years old.
2: The Archdiocese of Vancouver
1: was horrified. The Canadian government sanctioned doctors came in and went, you know, you could just end it all right now and just, you know, put yourself out of misery. Guys, I got a broken hip, man. I'm fine.
0: Yeah, but you're going to have a limp, you know?
1: Right. The pull of the priest's story underscores, he says, the growing concerns I and other Canadians have in the state-sanctioned assisted suicide. They said a lot of this, by the way, stems from the fact they want to harvest their organs.
2: And
1: get them out of there right before you get cold. Just boom, whack you, and then take the organs.
2: Well, that's what China does.
1: Damn! Now they're doing it.
2: Man.
1: So he's like, hey, I want you to look at this, because, like I said, I fell, I broke my hip, I'm 79, it happens.
2: Right.
1: Now I'm in there, and I got three or four doctors coming in, all congregating, telling me I should kill myself. No!
2: Oh, man.
1: Golly!
0: You know, the left always talks about genocide.
1: Yes.
0: What Canada is doing is pretty close. When you look at, like, people with depression, poor people, they're like, hey, let's just kill you.
1: One out of 20 deaths.
2: That is
1: staggering. Assisted suicide.
2: Yeah.
1: Jeez.
2: Real quick for my story. This was at a FedEx store in Memphis. They got a special delivery. Anybody see this?
1: No.
2: It's a large iguana leaped out of a package.
1: Oh, gosh.
2: Do you know you could ship them?
1: No.
0: Yeah, they got special boxes that are for live animals.
2: Yes. And now I checked it out. If you want to hear part of the audio, I don't think there's any swearing. But a woman gets scared, I mean, because it jumps out of there.
1: Oh, boy.
2: One dude says, you know, I expected him to be stiff for a minute, like most reptiles after shipping. And I was like, reptiles get shipped all the time? I guess they do.
1: They stiffen up, huh?
2: That's what he was used to, but not with this iguana. And it was a big one. He's like, it's a big one. And all of a sudden, as he's, you know, getting the package out, and he's opening the whole thing up, and it's sort of like this bag.
3: I don't know yet.
2: And he's looking. And there's this woman. And, and it's on the loose, man, and it's big, and it's going. I didn't know it's that exciting working at a FedEx place.
1: Oh, my God.
2: You don't know what you're going to get.
1: Wow.
2: Yeah. So there you go. All right, we got to get to a news update. Oh, we got to get you set up with the Friday Five. This is going to be a fun one today. All coming up next.

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The Markley, Van Camp, and Robin Show. 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It's no good.

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0: Fox News poll. The question is, should valid photo ID be required to prove U.S. citizenship before being allowed to register to vote? 83% yes. Pass the damn SAVE Act.
1: Isn't that something? Yeah. What are we doing?
2: It's pretty simple,
1: What's
2: man.
1: Going on?
2: It's pretty simple.
1: Boone.
2: I know. You know what? We got to get right to the Big Friday Five. Got to set you up with that.
1: Oh, yeah.
2: David, you recognized something yesterday. It's some sort of holiday.
0: Well, it's everyone deserves a massage week.
2: Love that.
1: Mm-hmm. Yeah.
2: So you had an idea.
0: Well, why not songs with touch in the title?
2: Oh, yeah. Songs with touch in the title. We were having some arguments yesterday about what deserved to be in and what didn't.
1: Yeah, there are always test, arguments, yeah.
2: Test of time,
1: yep.
2: Stuff like that. Songs with touch in the title.
1: Touch.
2: Yes. As we always do, rank it by how big is the song? Does it stand the test of time? How much do you like it? The number, 1-888-485-MVCR, and we'll kick it off next.

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9: From ABC News, I'm Dave Packer. President Trump attending a rescheduled White House Correspondents' Dinner. Right this hour, it's 3 months now after the annual dinner ended abruptly in April when gunshots rang out. The officer who took the shots to his bulletproof vest that day honored tonight. White House Correspondents Association President Weijia Zhang.
10: It is my honor to present the WHCA President's Award for Exceptional Service to Officer Victor Gonzalez of the United States Secret Service.
9: Will Saudi Arabia agree to a nuclear partnership with the U.S.? Unclear. It would allow the Saudis to build nuclear power, but President Trump adding a condition that the Saudis sign on to the Abraham Accords. President Trump today claiming Saudi Arabia will sign on because the threat from Iran is gone.
11: They and others didn't want to do it because of the problem that they had with Iran. You don't have that problem anymore. You don't have a great power there anymore. You have a problem.

0: But the problem is disappearing day by day.
1: After 13 straight days of attacks on Iran, President Trump meeting today with top advisors at the White House.
2: There's real concern here along the Red Sea after multiple Houthi attacks on Saudi shipping. Fear is that if the Houthis and the Iranians decide to close the Bab el-Mandeb Strait, it would be another massive hit to the global economy.
1: ABC's Matt Rivers. Massive forest fires in parts of Europe have sent thousands fleeing the flames. In France's south, the flames raged out of control in Bordeaux.
3: Authorities declaring a state of emergency as the flames spread. A gas canister igniting behind a French reporter as she prepared to appear on the news. Flames shooting into the sky. They say dozens of firefighters have been injured battling the blaze, but so far, no deaths reported.
1: ABC's Marcus Moore. Colt Gray, the teenager who carried out a mass shooting at Georgia's Appalachie High School in 2024, entered a guilty plea to 55 counts, including murder today. Gray faces a minimum sentence of life in prison. 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
1: CDC says the number of confirmed measles cases in the U.S. is at 2,318, surpassing the total reported last year. The housing market remains unpredictable.
6: Despite mortgage rates that have climbed to 6.58% on a 30-year note, new home sales reached an annualized 628,000 units in June, eclipsing the previous month's 618,000. The same report from the Census Bureau shows that the median sales price of new houses sold last month fell 3.3% to $398,300.
1: ABC's Jim Ryan. Former Dallas Cowboys quarterback Tony Romo has been arrested on suspicion of driving under the influence in Milwaukee. The 46-year-old was released and given a court date of September 21st. The EU finds TikTok isn't doing enough to protect children.
7: The European Commission says TikTok is in violation of the EU's landmark Digital Services Act by exposing kids to cyberbullying, unwanted contact, and predatory behavior because it lets adults view the accounts of minors. TikTok will now have the chance to reply to the findings, but if its defense isn't strong enough, the EU could fine it up to 6% of the company's total annual revenue, estimated to be about $25 to $30 billion last year.
1: ABC's Sherry Preston. A happy ending out of Arizona. Sheriff's deputies say an experienced 83-year-old hiker who went missing on the north rim of the Grand Canyon National Park found alive. Good spirits, but a little colder a day later. Dave Packer, ABC News.
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17: 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It's Friday. That means our countdown to Friday 5, and it starts like this.
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17: All right, Friday 5. What is the actual holiday called? Everyone deserves a massage
21: Everyone
17: day?
21: Deserves a massage week, yes.
17: Week. So multiple massages.
21: Yes.
22: Well, you can't do this all in a day.
17: Love that.
22: Yeah.
17: So David had the idea, let's do songs with touch in the title.
21: Mm-hmm.
17: And there are some great songs. We were looking up, you know, how big a hit were they yesterday and to stand the test of time and how much we like it. We put it all together. We're all set and ready to go. Who's up first today?
12: Let's talk to Woody in Vancouver. Hey, Woody.
23: Hey, guys. Love your show. I've got two songs for you today. The first one is definitely not on your list, but you should play a clip for your audience. It's funny. Kevin okay. Fowler, Don't Touch My Willie.
22: Oh, yeah. Great Kevin Fowler. Yes.
17: But okay, apparently you never listened to that song or took it to heart, Woody.
24: Woody's a father of 13 and a grandfather of 29, and he says, they think I'm something.
17: Yeah.
22: Casey weighs in.
23: Well, that's true. Okay. My real song, Journey, Lovin', Touchin', Squeezin'.
17: It's a Woody walk-off.
13: Number one.

0: that was a big hit.
1: Gotta tell you, I never turned it off.
0: Big test of timer.
1: Yep.
0: Was that a unanimous number one?
2: Yes, it was. Yeah.
0: Wow. Everybody, Johnny was like right away, it's got to be Love and Touch and Squeeze. But yeah. I mean, I don't even think it was close. Now, it was tough picking number two.
2: Yes.
1: Got more difficult as time went on, yes.
0: No doubt about
1: it. That one was the definite number one.
0: Yes. Still gets played. All right. Touch songs. Who's next, Damon?
2: Let's talk to Damon. Hey, Damon.
3: Yeah, hello. I know you can't play it on the air. Morrison's Lament, and it's not in the title. So how about The Doors, Touch Me?
0: Very good.
4: Number two.
0: Good job, Damon. Come on, now touch me, babe. Can't you see that I am. You know what I was amazed by?
2: What's that?
0: That I did not know. Even though I've known Scott Robbins for 35 years. That this is a door song that Scott Robbins likes.
1: I do, yeah. Well, it's very poppy.
0: It is.
1: One of the few door songs I

0: Yeah, well done. Why are you laughing, David?
1: It's just such a cheesy song. I mean, I know it was a big song and certainly stands the test of time, but
0: man, yeah, they released that song without an album.
1: Yeah.
0: It was like 7 months before the album came out because Jim Morrison had some legal problems going on for exposing himself allegedly in Miami.
2: Yeah, he did do that. You can't do that from the stage. There are a lot of stuff you can do, but nah, it's not one of them.
0: Yeah. And people still debating did it happen or not.
1: Yeah.
2: Well, it's not the poetry we're used to with Mr. Morrison, that's for sure.
0: Like what?
2: Brain is squirming like a toad, tickling on lively day, let the children play. Yeah. Or I whipped the horse's eyes and made him laugh and made him cry.
0: That's your favorite.
2: That's my all-time favorite Jim Morrison piece of poetry right there.
0: There you go. All right, Songs with Touch in the title for the Friday Five. And up next is
1: Edward calling in. Hey, Edward.
3: I just want to wall here, man. It'd be great.
1: Edward.
2: Edward. Edward.
1: Eddie.
0: Did we lose Eddie?
1: I think we lost Eddie. All right, let's talk to Mary.
2: To another show, I think.
1: Let's talk to Mary in Delaware. Hey, Mary.
4: Hey, guys. Happy Friday.
0: Happy Friday, Mary.
4: So, today I thought of a couple, and I'm going to go with "Out of Touch" by Hall & Oates.
2: Great song.
0: Yeah. Before I play this, I just got to mention this. I was talking with a buddy last weekend. He goes, you know what I love? The colors that I feel like I know now. And he mentioned Woody and Mary and a whole list of people. And he's like, Mary seems like such a nice person. I'm like, yeah, of course.
2: She is very nice.
0: Yes.
4: Oh, how cool. Very cool.
0: Good call on that, Mary.
5: Number three.

0: I appreciate Jamie Markle just letting us have this moment.
1: Yeah. Why do I need to say anything?
2: Very nice.
1: I don't need to say anything. I was waiting for someone to talk about how much they love the song.
2: I love this song.
0: I was taken away by the vocals, by the orchestration.
1: Mm-hmm.
2: It's a well-crafted tune.
1: Yes. All right. So that was number three.
2: Yeah, that was number three.
1: I'm trying not to just say, you know, I don't want to bring anybody down.
2: No, you don't want to do that now. Don't besmirch the musical stylings of Daryl Hall. No.
1: No, there are a lot of their songs that I think are fine.
2: Yeah, it's a good one.
1: I don't think it's one of their best, but I don't want to bring you guys down.
2: It's all right. It's a good song.
1: Who's next, David?
0: Let's talk to Chris calling in from Missouri. Hey, Chris.
3: Hey, David. Hey, guys. How are you?
1: Good. Doing great. Chris, can I ask you a question before we move on?
3: You can.
1: If I think like that last song just kind of sucks, I just bring everybody down if I say that, right? I should be nice and just let it go.
3: No, tell them it sucks.
1: Okay, all right. I'll take Chris's advice then.
2: See, there we go.
1: I love that. All right, Chris, what you got?
3: Hey, Scott, first of all, I'm disappointed you didn't come down here for the World Cup. You know, you went to Kansas City.
2: Well, I was in Kansas City, but did not make the World Cup, no.
3: Second of all, David, you need to come back to Missouri sometime. Anyway, my song this week, AC/DC, Touch Too Much.
0: Oh, yeah.
1: Yes. David and I were talking about the stylings of AC/DC yesterday.
2: Yeah.
1: This is not a big hit.
0: No, I love this song.
1: Do you know this song, Scott?
2: No.
1: Yeah, I was going to say it wasn't a single. It was an album cut.
2: Oh, it sounds like
0: Highway to Hell.
2: Sounds like every other AC/DC song.
1: Wow, disparaging AC/DC.
2: I did. They have a singular sound I like. Yes.
1: Oh, man. I remember wearing that album out.
0: It's a great album.
2: That was it a really Bob is. Scott song, right?
1: Yes. Do you know what album that's from? No, probably because you didn't have it.
2: No.
0: It's Highway to Hell.
1: Yeah.
2: I know that song.
0: Which is classic. Another, like, it's crazy how that band had basically two perfect records back-to-back with two different singers.
1: Exactly. It is. It's pretty remarkable. And a totally different sound, really, with a different singer. That is true. All right. Who's next, David?
0: Let's talk to Chris in Washington.
4: Hey, what's up, guys?
1: Hey, what's up, Chris? Thanks for checking in, man.
4: So the first one I had on my list, or as soon as I heard Touch, I'm like, the Bloodhound Gang, Bad Touch, we didn't have it, so we're going to
1: look at that.
4: MC Hammer, Can't Touch This.
0: Yes.
1: Oh, yeah.
5: Number four, Can't Touch This.
0: I forgot about the Bloodhound Gang.
1: Yeah, I know, I did too.
0: That was such a bizarre run. Can't
1: touch this. No doubt. We're talking about this yesterday. And if you're ranking this for hit, it's a 10 out of 10.
2: Oh, big.
1: And then it doesn't go away.
2: No, it's in TV commercials now and everything.
1: For Test of Time.
2: Yeah.
1: So it was painful, to be honest, because my like is like a 2. But it makes your 5 then.
0: Yes.
1: Because of the built-in score, if you're to be honest to the list.
2: Can I have a Casey moment, just a moment, about MC Hammer?
0: Okay.
1: I think we have time, I think.
5: No way.
2: I'm stealing your thunder here, but Stanley Burrell is his real name, MC Hammer.
1: Okay.
2: When he was 12 years old, he was a bat boy for the Oakland A's.
1: Yeah, I remember that.
2: Yeah, kind of cool.
1: Bringing baseball into the conversation.
2: Well, you know, I just thought it was cool. The kid was he was just a little kid, and he was the bat boy for the Oakland A's.
1: Right.
2: And he would dance around the field.
1: Yes.
2: And he was a big crowd pleaser. Yep.
1: Yeah, that is true. Yep. Thanks for bringing that in.
5: Oh, no. Give it up.
2: Okay, you weren't going to do it, so I did. Jackass.
0: I bet he did do that story. Counting it down.
2: He might have at one point
0: of those,
2: in time.
0: Like long tease outs where he's like,
1: probably. Yeah.
0: Yes. Back in 19 whatever.
5: Yeah. Now, on with the countdown.
1: Oh, he's ready to keep going. All right, who's next, David?
0: Let's talk to Matt in San Antonio. Hey, Matt.
6: Hey, how's it going, guys?
1: Good, going Matt. Great, Matt. How are you?
6: I'm doing wonderful. Except somebody took the number one. Touch Too Much, I guess, by AC/DC. So I'm going to have to go with the Cars' Touch and Go.
1: Oh, wow. My brother had that album. Not their biggest hit.
2: No. Not their best song. But
1: no.
2: I don't hate it.
1: Well, some of these songs, it's not like I want to hear them all the time, but it's just cool to hear it again. Like, you almost forgot it was around.
2: Flying like a cement kite. Great lyric.
1: All right. We got 1 through 4, but we don't have number 5 yet. And I think number 5 is one of those songs that it's no one's quite crazy about, but you couldn't deny it.
2: Oh, no.
1: Is that fair?
0: Yeah.
2: Yeah.
1: The number's 1-888-485-MVCR. Songs with Touch in the title for the Friday 5, and we'll wrap it up next.

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8: 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But every night when you go to get some Z's, how often do you really think about the temperature in your bedroom? Temperature may be one of the most underappreciated factors in sleep. That's according to the Senior Vice President of Research and Scientific Affairs at the National Sleep Foundation. We often hear about lights and screens and stress, but even modest changes in temperature and airflow can influence both how quickly you fall asleep and how deeply you stay asleep. Most experts will recommend a room temperature of 60 to 67 degrees Fahrenheit. You might also experiment with your sheets and what you actually wear to bed. Play around a bit and see what improves your sleep. You might be delightfully surprised. I'm Dr. Sanjay Gupta, helping you live a better life.
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13: From the Davis Oil Company studios, this is Markley Van Camp and Robbins on WKBK. 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Jamie Markley, David Van Camp, Scott Robbins. All right, we got the Robbins Trifecta coming up, a news update, but we got to wrap up the Friday Five. It's Everybody Deserves a Massage Week. Is that what it is?
14: That's correct, yeah.
13: Okay, so we're doing songs with touch in the
15: number
13: title.
15: Number one.
13: Yeah, that's number one. Journey, Love and Touch and Squeezing. Touch Me from the Doors at 2. Out of Touch. Out of Ideas. Hall & Oates at 3. MC Hammer. Can't Touch This at 4. Great honorable mentions, too, from AC/DC, The Cars, and others. And now back to it. David, who's next?
14: Let's get to Parker in Dallas. Hey, Parker.
16: Hey, the Three Kings. How are you guys?
13: Never been called that before and probably never again.
17: That's true, but it's okay. We'll take it. Yep.
16: All right. And I got Scott, when you when you were in Kansas City, did you guys go to Stroud's?
17: We've been there before. We did not this time. But I'm familiar with Stroud's. Okay. Yeah. I love Stroud's. Yeah.
16: Yeah.
13: What is Stroud's?
16: Yeah, I used to live there. It's the best pan-fried chicken in the world.
17: No doubt.
16: Advertisement for it, but they are amazing.
17: Yeah.
13: Thanks for the tip.
17: It's like in a house. Yeah.
13: Okay.
16: Yes. Yep. Okay. My pick, and nobody throw up on this, please, Dan Hill's Sometimes When We Touch.
17: Yeah, 1978.
18: Sometimes when we touch, the honesty's too much. And I have...
13: Why are you laughing, David?
14: It comes across as like a parody song to me because it's so overwrought.
13: Oh, man.
17: I want to hold touch. Die. Till we both break down and cry.
13: You like this song. Admit it. Admit to the national audience that you like this song, because you said it yesterday.
17: I do like this song. I like the song. It reminds me of high school, and so that's that's why I like it.
13: Was it your song with another special someone?
17: You know, it could have been, but I don't recall we ever had a song.
13: What was his name? Just kidding. Joking. Gosh.
17: God.
14: Dang.
17: I know.
13: I'm joking.
17: Man, that was
13: a love song.
17: That's
13: total love song.
17: Out.
14: That was just rude.
17: That yeah, that was.
13: It's all because of Chris, man. Chris brought this on. All right, man. David, who's next?
17: Wow.
14: Let's talk. Dang, man. Ow. Let's talk to Melinda in Oregon. Hey, Melinda.
19: Well, good morning, gentlemen. How are you all?
13: Doing great, Melinda. How are you?
19: I'm doing fantastic. I just want to say, first and foremost, I am a huge fan of Mary's. I look forward to the Friday Five every week, and I listen and wait anticipating for her to get in first and to always maintain her number one title. So, Mary, if you can hear me, I'm like your biggest fan.
14: Fantastic.
13: That's awesome.
19: I think she should become an honorary member of the show. I'm just saying, that's my vote.
13: Sure.
19: So my guest for today is Invisible Touch by Genesis.
13: Yes. How did that not make it into the five?
17: Because you didn't put it there.
13: Well, I understand that. Because that gets a 10 for hit.
17: Yep.
13: What's the test of time on that?
14: Well,
17: that's not bad.
14: Hot rotation in the grocery store Muzak playlist.
17: I hear it quite a bit.
13: Wow. That makes me want to just make sure I click that little button that says I can pick up the groceries outside. Somebody will bring them out to me. If I have to avoid that song.
17: That's a fun song.
14: Like Melinda. I am a huge fan, .. of Mary.
17: Yeah.
14: That was perfect timing.
17: To make
13: it
17: clear.
13: Was great.
17: Yeah, it's not you knuckleheads.
13: Yeah. No kidding. All right, who's next?
14: We got Don calling in. Hey, Don.
20: Hey,
15: get it done in Arizona. I'm sorry. If I would have had to pick Dan Hill's song. I'm a 72-year-old fully intact male. I'm not castrating myself.
20: On the pylon.
15: You know,
17: God,
15: but I picked out a song that Robbins might understand as, because he's been to the divorce court a couple times when I was getting rid of mistake number one back in the late 80s. Touch of Grey by the Grateful Dead. But my ex-wife said that without her, I'd be on a park bench within a year. So a couple of years later, when I was in a nicer house in a nicer neighborhood with a better-looking new wife, my second wife put a park bench out there with the signs in Don's park bench, so number one could see it when
17: she
15: pulled up.
17: God, no wonder you love her so much. No wonder.
21: Wow.
22: Number five.
20: And there's your number five.
23: Touch of gray.
13: This segment doesn't even need a host. I'll just put the callers on, let him host it. It's perfect.
17: No kidding.
13: Man. Okay.
17: God, you guys, I mean, no kidding.
13: Dang. I was just joking.
17: You started.
13: That one cut worse, because mine was obviously a joke.
17: Start cutting, man.
13: I know.
17: Tell you.
13: Sorry about that, Scott. This could have been in the fire.
17: I have this in my mind.
13: You know what kills it? The test of time.
17: There is no test of time on it, I don't think.
13: I think we both played this on the radio.
17: Yeah.
13: Rock radio played it. You played it at the top 40.
17: Yep.
13: Yeah. That was a big one.
17: A lot of complaints on this one.
13: I bet. Oh, I bet with your audience.
17: Yeah. Might have mad mothers.
13: Oh, all we got was, can you play it again?
17: Yeah. Yeah.
13: Wow. Okay, there's a few other honorable mentions we'll try to get to coming up in a few. Plus the Robbins trifecta and a news update next.

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1: 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Joe Shaka's Week's Worth of Weather live at 7:40. 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
9: All right. The Markley, Van Camp, and Robbins show. Jamie Markley, David Van Camp, Scott Robbins. The Robbins Trifecta is coming up. If we have a chance, we got some more touch songs. Honorable mentions from the Friday Five. News update now, David Van Camp.
10: Oh, this is very interesting. Remember the Feeding Our Futures thing? They're still untangling that in Minnesota. This is a federally funded scam where they were supposed to be feeding children during COVID, and they wound up pocketing it. It was the largest known scam in state history.
9: Mm-hmm.
10: Well, Ilhan Omar's sister apparently incorporated her $20 million USAID company using the same home address major Feeding Our Future convicts.
9: No way.
10: Yeah, Daily Wire reporting this. The finding links Sara Noor to the largest fraud in state history as Ilhan Omar refuses to cooperate with investigators.
9: Not surprised at all.
10: I mean, there's a reason why they're freaking out and trying to make guys like Nick Shirley out to be the boogeyman.
9: Oh, yeah.
10: Because
9: they're guilty.
10: Right. You're going to find something there.
9: Oh, yeah.
11: Some people did something.
12: Yep. Some people did something.
11: That's right.
9: On cue.
11: Some people defrauded someone.
9: Yeah, no kidding. I don't know if you happen to see this story. New York Post had it. Hundreds of Howard University freshmen have been unenrolled over unpaid bills just a few weeks before the fall semester.
11: I saw this, yeah.
9: So, you get students from across the country just got blindsided. They're like, okay, well, are they supposed to make payments? What's going on? Well, it was a July 10th payment deadline. But according to a lot of these students in the story, their scholarships have been approved, but sometimes the money doesn't come in right away. And they're like, well, I'm paying for tuition with the scholarship money. I don't have this money. There's one woman is talking about, I had an $11,000 scholarship and a $16,000 scholarship that was directly from Howard. And I already checked it out with admissions saying, yes, it'll be fine if it comes in, say, in August. But then it's the unpaid bill, July 10th, and now she's unenrolled. And so, you know, on the story goes how a bunch of these students have been railroaded. I'm thinking to myself, as much money as Kamala Harris and her husband are worth, you could be the hero here.
10: Well, yeah.
9: Politically speaking, you could go in and pay these unpaid bills for all these people.
10: Mm-hmm.
9: Remember, I mean, how much the university means to her as she showed up to give, well, the post-game speech after the team lost in the NCAA tournament.
11: Sure, she doesn't want to blame the university for anything, though. That would look bad.
9: So what? But she's the hero. She's like, hey, we're going to help out here until this, you know, gets figured out.
11: They don't spend their own money, dude.
9: I know that.
11: They never do.
9: But I'm just giving free political advice.
11: If she could find a donor to write a check to help Howard.
9: And then she could give a pep talk before they start classes like she did the team after they got their hearts ripped out in the NCAA tournament when they lost by like 30.
13: You hustled out there. You are smart. You are disciplined.
9: Yeah.
10: And you owe $10,000.
9: Yeah. But...
13: And you know, that's what it's about, right? Until the last minute.
9: Mm-hmm.
13: You guys did that. You didn't stop until the last second. You did not stop. And that is so inspiring.
9: You didn't walk off the court.
11: I would have liked to have walked
9: off
11: the court.
9: With 4 minutes left. No. One of the reasons I bring this up, I had never read into the comments because it was posted at YouTube.
11: Yeah.
9: Her post-game speech. And John wrote, when you lose, your team receives a speech from Kamala. This is real motivation not to lose.
10: That's fair. Yeah.
11: That's very fair. Yeah.
9: Absolutely. Listening to this is worse than losing the game. Oh, my gosh. What a coincidence. They lost by 28, and that's Kamala's approval rating. Amazing. Yes.
13: You know, I was at Howard back in the day when we were just happy that there was a game. Much less getting to this place.
9: Oh, she got into the accent for that one. That's good.
13: And I see Bison literally all over the world, and we've been talking about you, this team, you all, this team, this year, this team.
9: She has no chance. I'm just saying it. I don't care what any poll says. Yeah. She does not have a chance.
11: There's nothing authentic about her. Nothing.
9: No.
11: Nothing.
9: No. Not at all.
10: The other thought about, you know, them, the Democrats moving the primary, their first primary election to South Carolina.
9: Yeah.
10: Is that she has a better chance there. Because the Clyburn machine will be behind
9: goodness.
10: Her.
9: Holy cow.
10: So you box out the openly... socialist candidates, whoever they may be, and then you give her a leg up thanks to Jim Clyburn.
9: Dude, you can see the battle that's coming in, well, it's going to be weeks, maybe days, between the Democratic Socialists and the Black Caucus of the Democratic Party. Yeah, that's going to be a fun one to watch. All right, before your big trifecta, couple of other songs from our Touch Friday 5. In honor of Everyone Deserves a Massage Week. Sounds like a good thing. Does anyone remember this song?
14: Yes, I found it, found the reason now.
11: Oh, yeah.
10: Yeah.
9: Anyone remember the name of the song?
10: Nope.
11: I do.
9: Because you played on the radio. We were at the same station at this time. Yep. And it is?
11: Touch, Stand, and Peel.
9: Touch, Peel, and Stand.
11: Touch, Peel, and Stand.
9: Days of the New.
11: Days of the New, yeah.
9: Yeah.
11: I don't know where that came from, the title of the song.
9: I don't know, but that was it. Another one that was a big hit for her.
11: Oh, yeah.
9: Joan Jett.
11: I just saw a video of her out doing shows doing this song. Still, yeah.
9: Yeah. Do you remember the video they played on MTV when this was big?
11: No.
9: And she, like, flashes, and she has, like, a leopard print bikini on? I remember as a kid, I thought Joan Jett was pretty cool.
11: Yeah.
9: You see that now, you're like, that probably wasn't the best career move at that time. But that's what it was. Yeah. But I remember, you know, digging that song. I don't think you played this one, Scott.
15: Touch my body. Come
9: You were out of music by the time Touch My Body from Mariah Carey was a big hit.
11: Yeah, I didn't play this.
9: Okay. But that was a big hit. And then a song that you really like, and I don't know that I know it. It's Peter Gabriel. This is a great song. What is this?
11: I Have the Touch. From Peter Gabriel.
9: Was this a hit at all?
11: It's a crowd pleaser when he does it. I mean, people love it. They go to like Gabriel.
9: Okay. Do you remember what albums it's from or what era?
11: Oh, it's from one of these self-titled Peter Gabriel albums. He had like three in a row called Peter Gabriel. That was it. There was no title.
9: Really?
11: Yeah. Huh. Until the So album came along, and then there was a title.
9: Wow. What was the one that had Games Without Frontiers?
11: No, that was one of the Peter Gabriel albums. I think it was the third one titled Peter Gabriel.
9: All right.
11: That was a great song, too.
9: All right. You ready for your big three now?
11: Yeah, let's go.
9: Okay, here we go.
15: Are you ready?
16: One, two, buckle my shoe.
15: It's the three most important news stories of the day.
17: I hit the trifecta.
15: Well, at least according to Scott Robbins. It's the trifecta on the Markley, Van Camp, and Robbins Show.
9: Every day about this time, Scott Robbins' top three stories helped by his hero.
18: I'm Casey Kasem.
11: Big plans this weekend, Casey?
18: Nope.
11: Well, you're welcome to come by. If you want, we'll just watch some ball games.
18: Whatever. I'm ready.
11: Okay, fine.
18: Three.
10: Number three, WNBA player Sophie Cunningham has hit the jackpot, you're telling me.
11: Yeah, this morning in collaboration with Adidas, Cunningham posted a video of her unmarked van full of her new sneakers with the caption, "Today's the day, who's ready for the drop?" Which attracted, by the way, 500,000 views across the country. And within hours, all of the shoes, her Adidas line of shoes, was sold out.
9: So she's got her own signature line now.
11: Her own signature line of shoes. I mean, she's on Billboard. She's in commercials. She's a prominent voice, by the way, in the culture war that's currently going on. And now she's got her own shoe. Mm-hmm. And by the way, Caitlin Clark's shoe drops in October. Her second shoe, I think, is for Nike.
9: Okay. So she has a signature shoe already.
11: Yeah. But this one is sold wildly out in no time. It was all gone.
9: Wow.
11: Every size, every boy, every girl, every man, woman, all gone. She's hot. Sophie Cunningham, hot.
9: So her shoes are available for dudes, too.
11: Yeah, you can go. Yeah, you're a guy. You can buy them if you want.
9: Really?
11: Yeah. Men's and women's shoes. It's Adidas.
9: Hmm. Okay.
18: Now, I don't know. On with the countdown.
11: How many dudes want to wear a shoe of hers, but maybe.
9: I don't know. What's the color scheme, Scott?
11: I have no idea. I didn't check.
9: The Scott Robbins trifecta, top three of the day, up to number
18: two.
10: 6 years ago today was a dark day.
11: Yeah, 6 year anniversary of the whole summer locking down with COVID.
9: Gah. What?
11: Summer of COVID. The summer of NASCAR with empty seats. The summer of baseball games and all that being kind of canceled. And
9: it was already canceled.
11: Yeah, was also the summer that Anthony Fauci threw out the was now being called the worst first pitch ever in the history of Major League Baseball. He was at the National.
9: Are you talking about like when the game started happening again?
11: Yeah, they were happening again. Yeah, but there was empty stadiums everywhere.
9: So why are they calling it the anniversary? I don't understand.
11: I guess it's the anniversary of his pitch.
9: Oh.
11: Of Anthony Fauci throwing out the first pitch at a Washington Nationals game. Remember he was sitting in the
9: stand? That I remember.
11: And then he had his mask up at part of the game?
9: Yes.
11: Yeah, so today is the painful sixth anniversary of that event taking place.
9: Got it.
11: And then it was BLM flags after that, and it was the whole nine yards. So
9: I remember we had a bet if they'd play any baseball games at all.
11: Mm-hmm. I didn't think they would. I mean, I'm still amazed. But you know,
9: it was a weird time, man.
11: It was such a weird time because he was at a game after telling everyone else they couldn't go to games, right?
9: Of course.
11: He was at a game.
9: It was different.
11: And
9: it's like restaurants in California.
11: He had his mask off and that whole nine yards. But NASCAR started the season, but ran to empty, stadiums. And,
9: right.
11: I mean, it was so weird.
9: Yeah.
11: And nobody at the games.
9: Yeah.
11: That is just...
9: Well, and then they had the NBA stuff going on, too.
11: Mm-hmm. Yeah, that was the weirdest summer, man. I'm telling you.
9: No kidding.
10: Taiwanese baseball got a lot of love that year.
9: I remember that.
11: It is weird.
10: I was
11: weird.
10: Watching it.
11: Yeah. Yes.
9: Yeah,
11: I remember you coming in saying, talking about it.
9: You see this? Yeah, it was incredible.
11: Yeah, you were in like the Taipei, fantasy league.
19: And the countdown doesn't stop till we reach the top.
9: Yes, and we're almost there, Casey. The Scott Robbins trifecta, top three of the day.
19: And finally,
18: One.
10: Number one, an Illinois man got stuck in a gas station sign.
11: Maintenance worker trapped inside a 130-foot-tall gas station sign for 6.5 hours. The guy was left stranded when his lift malfunctioned while he was carrying out work on the sign. It's located on Interstate 55 in Wilmington. He ran into difficulty just before 11 a.m. Fire crews rushed to the scene around 3 hours later, and they couldn't get him out because they didn't have any ladders tall enough to get up to him.
9: Oh, man.
11: So they had to call out for this person in one of those hydraulic lift trucks, which took another hour and a half to get there. So all told, he was up there in this little peephole that he, well, it actually was big enough for him to crouch down in. You could see him up there. And they, so they brought this lift thing in and went up and finally got him 6.5 hours later and brought him down.
9: Oh, that would suck.
11: He was checked by paramedics and apparently he was fine. But he was in a crouching position for 6.5 hours.
9: Separate story. Did you guys happen to see that black bear that climbed up the telephone pole?
11: Yes, I did.
9: That was bonkers.
11: Yes.
9: Like, well, there's nothing we can do.
11: There's been all this weird bear stuff this year.
9: I know.
11: The one that got in the car.
9: Yes.
11: Guy walks out to his car and there's a bear in the driver's seat.
9: And then another bear whizzed in somebody's like front room and they couldn't get the smell out for weeks.
11: Right. Yes. Where the gal walks around the corner of her kitchen and bears in the coming in the living room looking at her.
9: Yeah.
11: Holy hell.
9: It is wild, man.
11: You're having a bad day? Not really. You don't have a bear in your yard.
9: Scott Robbins, trifecta. Well done, Scotty. Dang. Appreciate it.
17: It's really been an honor for me.
9: Isn't it always?
11: It yes. Always.
9: Can you send cocaine through the mail? This guy thought you could. He could try it. Well, Nimrod's in the news and a news update next.

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15: 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You know, a lot of people talk about the weight loss injections because the results look dramatic. It has worked for a lot of people. But there are people that don't want to deal with needles, flat out. Or they've heard about some side effects. Not really interested in trying depends at a younger age.
16: Okay.
15: You can't blame somebody for that. And if you've been in that boat where I'd like to lose some significant weight, but not without all that, there is a product called Lean that's worked for a lot of people.
16: Yeah, it's an oral supplement, all natural. You just take them at the take the capsules in the morning. You're off and running. 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
15: News update, David Van Camp.
16: Come on, Tony Romo.
15: You know, man.
16: Arrested last night for DWI. Well, technically, it's OWI, but yeah.
15: Yeah, in Wisconsin.
16: Drunk driving.
15: Yeah. I just happened to look at the news update on New York Post, and I see that.
16: Mm-hmm.
15: And I'm like, oh, man, I'm going to have to text the family. I look at my phone, my buddy Al, already. Romo arrested. What? Look yeah. That.
16: Mm-hmm.
15: And I'm like, oh, man, I'm going to have to text the family. I look at my phone, my buddy Al, already. Romo arrested. What?
17: What yeah. are you doing in Wisconsin?
15: He's from there.
17: Oh, I didn't know that. Okay.
15: Yeah, he grew up in Wisconsin.
17: He's probably home then. With

0: and was so good to my family because we're all Cowboys fans, long suffering. But yeah, dude, what are you doing?
1: Did he want to go out and booze with you afterwards?
0: No.
1: No, okay.
0: No, there's no talk of that, really.
1: All right, just wondering.
0: It is National Tequila Day. I don't know if that has anything to do or is in play with the story.
1: Writing early?
0: Yeah. I can't imagine that, but I don't know. Mm. We'll find out the rest of that story. All right, now we got to get the Nimrods. Or is Tony the Nimrod?
2: Tony could be the Nimrod.
0: Oh, yeah. Tony.
3: When the going gets tough.
4: Damn it, this is too hard.
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4: I love the poorly educated.
0: All right. Nimrod's the news. We go to Lee County, Florida. 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
13: From ABC News, I'm Dave Packer. 3 months after a gunman breached security at the White House Correspondents' Dinner, the event rescheduled for this evening, even tighter security in place. After hearing a string of awards handed out for stories critical of his administration, President Trump's turn to speak.
14: Beautiful, but this has not been an easy evening, all these awards.
13: Sources tell ABC News President Trump met with top advisors at the White House to talk about his options in Iran. This after 13 straight days of U.S. attacks on Iran and a new escalation in the Red Sea.
15: Iran claiming a fresh wave of drones launched toward U.S. targets in the region. Smoke seen rising near a base in northern Iraq where U.S. forces are deployed. U.S. forces hitting Iranian drone sites near the Strait of Hormuz. The flow of oil there now at a standstill as gas prices at home surge to $4.10 per gallon.
13: ABC's Matt Rivers in Canada today. Officials gathered to dedicate the new Gordie Howe International Bridge, which will connect Windsor, Ontario with Detroit. Canada canceled the planned joint ceremony after President Trump announced new 50% tariffs on Canadian goods entering the U.S. Gregor Robertson, Canadian Minister of Housing and Infrastructure.
16: Particularly since the new tariffs kicked in, there's work to do between our officials, between the Prime Minister and President, to resolve that. We felt it's inappropriate to have a big joint celebration when we're working through those challenges.
13: The bridge officially opens to traffic Monday. The Justice

0: Department announced today 11 indictments in the deaths of seven migrants who died from extreme heat after being closed in a cargo train in container in May. U.S. Attorney for the Western District of Texas, Justin Simmons, says the case recalls the dozens of migrants killed by heat in a tractor trailer that happened 4 years ago.
1: It's summer in Texas, and we've got dead illegal aliens in the back of a sealed container.
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0: It's a high-profile prison fight.
4: A source tells ABC News that Sean Diddy Combs has been in a fight at the Federal Correctional Institution at Fort Dix, where he's serving a 50-month sentence for transporting prostitutes. The other inmate involved in the altercation apparently made a remark to Diddy, which instigated the entire event, and Diddy was sent to solitary confinement, according to a source. It's unclear if that move will be temporary or whether he'll be kept there long-term. Combs' release is supposed to be in 2028.
0: ABC's Sherry Preston. Federal health officials say nearly 100 people in 17 states have been sickened in a salmonella outbreak tied to eggs recalled by Midwest Poultry Services. The illnesses started in November. New Jersey joins three other states in banning what's known as surveillance pricing. That's when companies set different prices based on a shopper's personal and shopping history.
5: There is some opposition to this new law. An association representing New Jersey businesses says that new limits on consumer data could ultimately result in fewer loyalty programs, coupons, and discounts for customers.
0: ABC's Elizabeth Schulze. Grammy winner Chris Brown entered a guilty plea in London for a nightclub fight in 2023 when he hit a music producer over the head with a bottle. Prosecutors dropped more serious charges, including assault and attempting to cause grievous bodily harm, in exchange for the guilty plea. The fight was caught on surveillance camera video, and Brown's now free on bail and touring across Europe and North America. Dave Packer, ABC News.
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11: Was produced and directed by Nate Bargatze, who was very funny in and of himself. But Ryan Hamilton is going to join us next hour to talk about his craft and how he got started and all of that here on Friday night. But this first hour, we are going to talk about a Medicaid fraud story that is so hard to hear and so unbelievable and so heartbreaking, it should be getting a lot more attention. Of course, we're talking about the situation in Arizona. There's a class action lawsuit that has been filed, and it has alleged victims across the state of Arizona of ignoring warning signs and failing to stop a fake sober living scandal. The lawsuit is tied to a group of bad actors who defrauded Arizona's Medicaid system of an estimated $8 billion over the last 7 years. They did so by exploiting a loophole in the American Indian health care plan. The arrests and the charges have been made. Victims and their families say it's too little, too late. The fraud goes back to 2019. Here's what they did. The scammers were targeting eligible Native Americans after discovering a loophole in the health program, which is part of the Medicaid system. What they did was they got money to bring Native Americans into the sober living to get them in a drug treatment program. However, that's not what they did. The scammers targeted Native Americans from tribal communities in Utah, Arizona, New Mexico, Montana, as well as North and South Dakota. They recruited them and in some cases kidnapped them, basically kidnapped them, took away their phones. There was no treatment center, and ultimately in the end started bilking Medicaid to the tune of $8 billion. It was going on from 2019, and doing some research for this story, I know Medicaid fraud has been a bit of a topic of conversation for all sorts of years. Looking back at states and Medicaid fraud dollars, almost every state, if not every state, has some type of Medicaid fraud. And the website, let's get this website here. Hospital Review has the, in 2022, so this was actually before Arizona, this is before this news came out, but some of the top states with Medicaid fraud. Texas leads the country with $220 million in Medicaid fraud. California's second, $109 million. I mean, half of what Texas is, still $100 million is a lot of money. Texas, California's two, Florida is three with $88 million, Louisiana with $86 million, Massachusetts, New York with $58 million, Washington, Arkansas, North Carolina, and Pennsylvania round out the top 10. North, South, East, and West, conservative states, liberal states, everybody loves to try and pin it on the other guy. But this Arizona story is heartbreaking in all ways, shape, and form. What we're going to do is we're going to dedicate the hour to this show and to find out exactly what happened. And we're going to talk to a Navajo activist and the founder of Stolen People, Stolen Benefits. She was the whistleblower who called, found out what was going on, and then she was the one who made sure that the Arizona authorities paid attention and finally did something about the Arizona Medicaid sober home scandal. It is a sad and heartbreaking story, and not to mention that the money wasted, but the lives that have been lost because of this terrible, terrible tragedy. We're going to come back and talk with Reva Stewart on America at Night. Stay right there. Back in a moment.
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11: It is one of the most horrific healthcare scams and human rights abuses in modern American history, and it happened right under our noses over the last couple of years. Billions of dollars in taxpayers meant for addiction recovery were stolen by networks of organized fake sober living homes across America. Tonight, we're going to talk to a courageous Navajo activist who first blew the whistle on this crisis. Reva Stewart is the founder.

0: founder of Stolen People, Stolen Benefits, and she is joining us tonight. Reva, welcome to America at Night.
1: Hi, thank you for having me.
0: Reva, this story is quite unbelievable, and let's start where you got involved. How did you uncover this? What did you see, and what did you do about it? Let's start there.
1: Okay, could I introduce myself in Navajo real quick?
0: Absolutely, yes, feel free.
1: Okay, Yat A. She A. Reva Stewart, and she now she shen shalom, but Asi, but she's Chin K. Ani, does she Che, Toa Higlini, does she know? Hello, my name is Reva Stewart. I am of the Bear Clan from Navajo Nation. Thank you for having me.
0: Betcha. Let's start. Reva, how did you get involved with this story? What did you see? You were the one who blew the whistle on this horrible story. What did you see, and how did you get involved?
1: How I initially got involved was I was working catty corner from the Phoenix Indian Medical Center. And at that time, I've always been a huge advocate for the missing and murdered Indigenous women and relatives and people. So I would always put up my missing posters, and at that time, it was only a few of them. And then on social media, you started seeing this white van syndrome, that where everybody on social media on the reservations would say, watch your kids, there are white vans everywhere. And so, you know, I was like, why are there white vans out there? You know, why are they going after the kids? And at that time, you know, this was the beginning. And then I started seeing white vans caravanning around the Phoenix Indian Medical Center. And I was like, there's white vans here too. So I started just watching, really watching. And then I started getting a lot of missing posters. I would get them from like the Navajo Nation, Missing People's Department, and on the different reservations, people were just, it was such a huge uptick of missing people all within a certain amount of time. And it was just really, really puzzling because I didn't know what was going on. I saw the white vans and then all the people that were going missing, and there were more men than women all of a sudden. So I was like, there's something going on. So outside of the store I worked at that time, I started watching the vans, and I was wondering, you know, where would they go? And they would just go in circles. So I watched one van pull up to the bus stop and talk to somebody there at the bus stop. So I was like, I'm going to go ask. I need to go ask why the van just stopped there. So I asked the gentleman there, I said, can I ask you what that you know, why the van stopped? Did they ask you anything? I said, I'm just curious because I just see tons of vans. And he was like, they asked me if I needed a place to go and they would give me a home. And I was like, well, what was your answer? And he said, well, I just told him, I said, I'm going home. I'm just coming from my appointment. So they were just stopping and asking anybody if they needed a home to go to. So I was like, that was really, really weird. And then not too long after that, when my family up in Farmington, New Mexico, reached out to me in Bloomfield area, and they said, your cousin's missing. We don't know if she may be down there in Phoenix. And I was like, why would she come down here? You know, I was just trying to piece everything together at that time. And so I said, I'll put a missing person's poster up, and if, you know, if I run into her or find out, you know, I'll let everybody know back home. So 3 days later, my cousins reached back out to me and they said, we think she may be here at this restaurant. Can you go check? And mind you, I hadn't seen my cousin in 30 years. I hadn't seen her in 30 years. So I was like, okay, I will go check and make sure that's her. So I get to that Wendy's restaurant, and I'm sitting in my car because I'm like, she's going to really think I'm, you know, she's not going to know who I am. She's not, sure. You know, I just didn't know how to approach her. So I finally went in there and I told her who I was, and she knew who I was. She knew who I was, and she had at that time apologized for not coming to my mother's funeral or my brother's funeral, which happened like 6 months apart at that time. So I was like, okay, she knows who I am. So I told her, I said, well, we've been looking for you. We heard you came down here. Are you okay? And she's like, I just want to go home. I walked for miles. So I told her, I said, I was going to take her back to my house and, you know, get her comfortable until her family got there, because they were already en route from New Mexico. And it went from that to just, you know, how did you get down here? And she was like, oh, yeah, there's this, I think it was a Suburban or a white van that picked her up in Farmington. There was six of them that they had picked up in Farmington by San Juan Hospital. And I was like, well, why did you just get in? You know, I was just curious. So, and she was like, they told me that they were just going to take us down to Phoenix for the day and bring us home the next day. And I was like, so you just jumped in? Like, that's odd. And she goes, well, they told me that they knew my brother.
0: So Reva, let me stop you there. She was the one who was abducted. After you got her safe and secure, you then called the officials then and said something fishy's going on?
1: Yes. After she had told me what was going on, and she said, they took me to a house. They told me they needed all my information, that I was going to stay there. And I said, well, what did you tell them? And she said, well, I told them that I'm not comfortable giving you my information because I'm going home today. And they told her to go back to the room. Here's a pill. And I asked her, what kind of pill was that? And she's like, it was a blue pill. And that's a fentanyl pill. And I was like, oh, okay. So I said, what happened after that? And she's like, well, I just told them I'm still not comfortable giving you my information. That's when they kicked her out of that house. They just told her to leave.
0: So they gave her a fentanyl pill?
1: Yes. They gave her a fentanyl pill in the home and told her to wait in the room again. And maybe they thought that was going to change her mind.
0: Yeah. So they gave her fentanyl. They abduct her. They give her fentanyl. She doesn't cooperate. They let her go. You find her in a restaurant. That's when you call the authorities?
1: I put it on social media. This is what happened to my cousin. She was missing. This is what they're giving her. She said she was in a home. So I started reaching out to anybody I could speak to, the police, legislators, you know, anybody. I was like, this is what's going on. This is why we have so many people missing. And I was starting to write everything down. So once I put it on social media, family started reaching out to me. People that were in these homes started reaching out to me. And so I was writing everything down. You know, it happened so fast that I was writing and writing and writing because I didn't know, you know, I didn't know what was going on. So I just kept taking the information, taking what information they gave me,
0: When did the police finally catch wind of this? And when did they start to believe you? And when did they start to realize this was something?
1: In all honesty, they haven't.
0: What, as of yet, they haven't figured it out?
1: No. I went to ad hoc meetings, what are health committee meetings. I went to legislation meetings with the legislators. I went to Access, which is the Medicaid office, and had meetings with them. I mean, I was having meetings with everybody, and I always talk about this one box I had. I still have it, one box, and I was willing to give it to anybody because it had information of these homes, people who were running these homes, people who died in these homes, anything. I was willing to give this box to anybody, and all I ever got was, okay, we're looking into it, we're doing this, and I was like, okay, people are listening, now they're going to help me. I went from that to having to literally educate the police and say, do you realize this is what's happening?
0: Reva, let me tell you this. Let me fill in the listener. When this was all said and done, you started to pull on this string and started to pull this thread. The Associated Press now reports that as many as 7,000 Native Americans were recruited and kidnapped in one way, shape, or form, and moved into some type of fraudulent, sober living home, which is exactly what happened to your cousin in recent years. When did this story with your cousin happen?
1: This happened in 2022.
0: They also, you started to pull the thread and write these things down. They're also saying that to the tune of up to $8 billion has been bilked from American taxpayers because of this Medicaid fraud, because they were taking these Native American families right off the street with these white vans, as you sort of noticed, and put them into quote-unquote sober living, got them hooked on drugs, and always ended up worse than when they went in, all to bill Medicaid of billions of dollars. Let me ask you this question, Reva. Obviously the authorities got involved. Where does this thing stand now? Are you part of this class action lawsuit?
1: I am not part of the class action lawsuit. I am an advocate. I remain where I just advocate for our people nonstop. And even with our tribal governments, I've reached out to them as well, because I was like, this is going on. In May of 2023, we did our first march in regards to this, May 5th. And I think it was May 8th. I think it's when the governor and they made their press conference of that year saying that this happened. How I know that to be true is because I sent messages to them the day of my March. So some of the language that they used in their press conference was part of the messages I had sent. I wanted to see if they had gotten our messages. So they did. But it went from, okay, this is a huge scam. This, we're going to do this. We're going to do that. They did shut down 200 and some odd facilities.
0: Yeah. Hold that thought, Reva Stewart, founder of Stolen People, Stolen Benefits. She's going to come back. More questions with her. We have to take a quick break. Reva Stewart, who blew the whistle on what many are people calling the most horrific healthcare scam in American history. America at Night, back in a moment.
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0: The scammers of this Medicaid fraud in Arizona learned that registered providers could bill Medicaid directly for services such as therapy sessions, addiction services, and behavioral treatment. What they did was they picked up people, kidnapped them, and brought them to fraudulent sober living homes, kept them there, many times taking their phone away, basically kidnapping them. And then they'd bring, as more people came in, the more they were able to bill Medicaid. The facilities were charging up to $8,000 a day. The scammers were allegedly recruiting and in some cases kidnapping vulnerable people with promises of free abduction treatment. Talking to us about this is our guest is Reva Stewart, who is a Navajo activist who called, found out what was going on, made the phone call, saw something, said something, started writing it down, and that started to pull on the thread to ultimately find out what actually happened. Reva Stewart, let me ask you this question. You were mentioning these white vans and people were, had gone missing. Do you still see the white vans? Has this problem stopped on the reservations?
1: The white vans did stop, but they went to using four-wheel drives on the reservations. They went to using SUVs on the reservation. It's still happening to this day.
0: You're saying that there are people who are still being abducted on the reservations to stay, still going missing, and you believe are being taken to these quote-unquote sober living homes as a Medicaid scam?
1: Yes. And I've seen it, and I've reported it. I've been going nonstop reporting this because you see the act of recruitment, even on social media, or families that reach out and say, well, my family went down to Phoenix to a sober living, and they're missing now. So it's still very, very, very much. In fact, today I just posted another missing poster with someone who went missing from a sober living home. You know, and unfortunately, a lot of this has happened when they go missing from these homes, is their identification is taken away from them. We've done searches with families to only find out that that person had either went to the hospital and passed away, or they were found deceased in a park. So, you know, a lot of that has happened, and it's unfortunate that a lot of them have overdosed in these homes as well. So they end up, the mortuary would pick them up. They become a John Doe, Jane Doe, because their ID, everything is taken away from them from the managers of these homes.
0: To date, according to Arizona's Attorney General, Chris Mays, they've indicted 280 people in this scam, and their charges range from everything from unlicensed medical practicing to money laundering, conspiracy to commit neglect and homicide. I just want to make sure I understand this. You're telling me that you still believe this practice is going on. When you call the authorities, what do they tell you about when you say that these things are still going on? They obviously have some evidence that it had gone on. How come they're not now continuing to investigate this?
1: I would like to know that, too. I've been called an instigator. Unfortunately, I will, like I said, I get the information, and these are from family members that are missing their loved ones, ones that have died in these homes. In fact, I'll be taking another call after this from a family who is missing their sister. So it's continuous, and unfortunately, I have reported it. I've had meetings with Senator Warner, who put a big spotlight on this because she was having meetings and holding ACCESS accountable and AZDHS accountable, because it's still ongoing. I have been taking reports, like I said, but what I'm not doing is sending my reports in like I used to. I was sending it in to the FBI, to AZDHS, the Attorney General, and ACCESS, the OIG there. Because my reports were ending back up in these bad facilities' hands. My reports of people who had given me their information, their phone numbers, the addresses of where these homes were that they were in, escaped from, or had a family member die. So I was like, I'm putting their lives in danger by reporting this. So I stopped doing it. I continue to keep this. I do have a database that I keep everything in. So it is going to go back out. And like I said, I have been screaming bloody murder, trying to get, you know, somebody to see that, hey, this is still going on. Somebody needs to see this. Why are they targeting the American Indian Health Plan again?
0: ProPublica did a piece on this a year or so ago. Maybe I got a whiff of this. News Nation did a story on it. And again, we mentioned that the Attorney General has brought some people, account for this. They're saying that there's up to 7,000 Native Americans had been recruited and scammed into moving into these sober living homes. And they're saying some 2,000 have died, oftentimes being found in shallow graves. Is that accurate? Have you heard those stories? Yes. Too? Have you seen those stories?
1: Yes. I have reached out to the medical examiner. In fact, there's a county cemetery here that you're only, if you are a Jane or John Doe, you were identified only with a PVC pipe and a case number. We know that is true because one of my volunteers, Raquel Moody, who's been with me from the beginning, her brother was a victim of these homes, and she had been in 11 of these homes. So you get, you know, this whole combination of how many people were brought in these homes. We had I say 7,000 because Access knows they're the ones that get this information to Bill. So they have to have that, the names, the addresses, the social security numbers of every member to be billed. So we were having people brought down from Alaska, Montana, the Dakotas, Minneapolis, Minnesota, just everywhere. Kansas, we've sent over, I'd say, 2,500 people home since it started.
0: Reva, there's also been some, obviously Medicaid and the state Medicaid offices have been aware of this with the money that has been fraudulently taken and used. I would think that that would have been a big story in and of itself, that they would have cracked down and stopped some of this abuse. Have you seen any evidence of that by the state of Arizona?
1: Yes. In fact, there's Dr. Sarma who reached out to me and said that she did work with Access. And she had reported then that she had seen the money. You know, there was a spike in money going out, and they were targeting the American Indian Health Plan. When she reported that to the OIG and the people above her, her and her whole team were let go.
0: Hmm. But, I mean, obviously, they must have sort of put a stop to this, or at least told the authorities, and the authorities are looking into this. Right? I mean, this isn't still going. I find it hard to believe that after all of this information and all of this news and the attorney general announcing that they've brought charges on 200 and some odd people and billions of dollars of fraudulent payments have paid out, I can't imagine Arizona hasn't sort of cracked down on this.
1: They haven't. Unfortunately, they have not cracked down on this. Had they did crack down on this, I wouldn't still be speaking about it. I have told them that I will continue to speak on this as long as our people are being hurt, killed, are going missing. And I've tried every different way to talk about it because it's just like, okay, who is going to listen and who's really going to believe me? Because this is obviously still happening. Why are our people under the American Indian Health Plan still being targeted? They're being targeted under the behavioral health residential facilities now, under traditional healing. That was a new fee-for-service when Carmen Heredia at that time was in charge of Access. When I had a meeting with her, she's like, you're going to be so happy. We're going to have traditional healing people, medicine people. I'm like, you just opened up a can of worms. You just open up a can of worms. As you know, being traditional, you have to, you don't get paid to do prayers. You don't do that. So I told her then, you know, I told her then, and I had given her all my boxes. By that time, I think I had 5-6 boxes. I'm up to 7 boxes, a bank of boxes of information filed. How many deaths, how many people came from Montana, how many people we sent back, how many people we bought bus tickets for, how many are still missing.
0: Have you reached out to the local news in Phoenix and Arizona? Have they been interested in this story? Have you reached out to them at all?
1: Yes, they have. They did some pieces. I know Fox 10, Justin Lum, did a documentary called The Sober Truth. He has did quite a few stories. In fact, he just did one on a sober living facility. I think it's a behavioral health facility in Tuba City that they had cracked down on. One guy had initially had a motel open here in the valley and was suspended, but went under a disguise with somebody up in Tuba City and opened up a facility there. And did this whole scheme there. So they were just busted recently. So he's been doing stories on this. The news, they have done it, but not to the extent where they think, well, you know, there's been a crackdown. There's not really been anything happening. It's like they want to push this underneath the rug because it shouldn't be this bad, but it is.
0: Yeah. Let me ask you this question. You're in Arizona. There are reports that this scam and kidnapping situation has gone on in Arizona, Utah, New Mexico, Montana, North and South Dakota. Anecdotally, have you heard from Native American tribes in those states that this same thing has been going on in those other states?
1: Yes. Yes. In fact, Portland, Oregon's another one. I had their Indian Center reach out to me, and they had wondered, too. They started seeing their Native people disappearing. Just, you know, where did they go? And 30 days later, they saw one of their regulars come back, and they asked him where he was, and he was, like, at a sober living, and he had a card. So I asked him, I said, can you send me the phone number or the name of the card? And they sent it to me, and it was a facility that had shut down here in Arizona, that was shut down, that opened up in Oregon. So, yes, and then I know that they went full force up in California and Montana. Another one was a couple of places in Denver, in Pueblo, Colorado. So, yes, they've literally from the scam here, they're still here, but a lot of them started targeting the reservations.
0: Let me ask you this question. Have you heard of any instance where somebody was addicted to drugs, went to one of these places, got healthy, and came back better? Or are there any examples of this system actually working, or have you only come across all sorts of scams and or fraudulent claim issues?
1: All sorts of scams and fraudulent issues. It wasn't until a lot of them did go home, you know, that you see how they have grown from this tragedy. Like a lot of them from Montana, because that was, we had so many that were targeted there, like at their powwows or conferences, and were promised, you know, we're going to help you, we're going to get you sober, we're going to do this. They were flown down here, they got stuck down here. We were able to get quite a few home, and thanks to the Montana tribes for working with me and helping me get them home, that you do have success stories there now, that they, from what they learned here, and they went home, is never, you know.
0: I understand you were able to bring them home, but I mean, are any of these homes, any of these sober living homes, legit in actually trying to keep people off drugs or get them cleaned up?
1: There's quite a few legitimate facilities. They're the ones that have been in business, I'd say more than 5-6 years before this fraud started, that have been actively fighting against the fraud, because they're like, okay, this is what's been happening. Why is this happening? And these are the legitimate facilities that have.
0: There are legitimate facilities, but there are a large number of fraudulent facilities who are abusing the system, is what you're saying.
1: Exactly. Exactly.
0: Yeah. Hey, Reva Stewart, I'm short on time. She's a Navajo activist, a community advocate, and she's the one who's the whistleblower on this fraud that has now been uncovered. Billions of dollars, thousands of people have gone missing in these states. Her initiative is Stolen People, Stolen Benefits. Reva, how do people get a hold of you if they want to contact you for any reason, to find out more, to interview you, to do more of an investigation? What's the best way people can get a hold of you?
1: They can reach me through our website. I am the founder of Turtle Island Women Warriors, which is our nonprofit, and it derived from Stolen People, Stolen Benefits. But we have our website. It's www.turtleislandww.com, or they can reach me on Facebook, Turtle Island Women Warriors.
0: So I have this, Turtle Island Women Warriors on Facebook. And what's the website?
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0: 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So
1: correct.
0: Turtle Island, WW stands for Women Warriors. 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
1: Yes.
0: Reva Stewart, I applaud you for your bravery, for your chutzpah, for your energy. Godspeed. We'll keep you in our thoughts and prayers and keep doing what you're doing.
1: Thank you. Thank you for having me. We need to get this out there and taken care of.
0: Reva Stewart, a Navajo activist who has exposed millions of dollars of Medicaid fraud through these fraudulent sober living homes in Arizona. America at Night, back in a moment.
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0: run. A couple of quick text messages here. Probably tip of the iceberg. Very strong lady. And then this one came in from, let's see here. It came in from Missouri. 816. As someone who deals with addiction and has been through many treatment centers, that Navajo story is shocking. I had no idea that was happening. That woman is doing an incredible job. It's heartbreaking the more you get into it. 7,000 Native Americans affected by the fraud. 2,000 of them are dead or missing and possible connection to this scam. The lawsuits are just starting. Dead. She still feels it is going on right now. Unbelievable story. We'll keep an eye on that one. Stay right there. Lots more to get to. Our executive director is
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6: It's from ABC News. I'm Dave Packer. A top-level meeting at the White House Friday. Sources say top advisors spoke to President Trump about his options in Iran. This comes after 13 straight days of U.S. attacks on Iran and a new escalation in the Red Sea. Iran-backed Houthis hitting cargo ships, Saudi Arabia striking back.
7: We are just learning that the Saudi military has just carried out new strikes against Houthi targets inside of Yemen. This war right now shows every sign of expanding with no clear signs of any off-ramp.
6: ABC's Matt Rivers, the escalation sending oil prices higher, the price of gas an average now of $4.09 a gallon, says AAA. Colt Gray, the teen who carried out a mass shooting at Georgia's Abilachi High School in 2024, entering a guilty plea to 55 counts, including murder on Friday. Among the four killed, 14-year-old Mason Schermerhorn. His sister, Alana Schermerhorn Wallace, testified during the plea hearing.
8: If you're thinking of taking out all your pain and anger on all these innocent people, I feel like you shouldn't. He shouldn't deserve to be here.
6: Gray faces a minimum sentence of life in prison. A day after two men were stabbed on New York's Upper West Side, 51-year-old Raul Morales was arrested and brought up on charges.
9: These random stabbings rattled the neighborhood, and as the mayor said, they horrified the entire city. And the suspect, 51-year-old Raul Morales, is charged with attempted murder and assault, and police are also charging him with committing a hate crime.
6: ABC's Aaron Katursky. President Trump attending a rescheduled White House Correspondents Association dinner Friday night. It's 3 months after the annual dinner ended abruptly in April when gunshots rang out. President Trump Friday.
10: But I respect most of them. I must say that you do a great job, amazing job, and it's an honor. As I said 3 months ago, the show must go on.
6: Trump thanked the journalists who cover his administration, but hurled a fair number of jabs. 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
2: The Democratic Party Committee recommends South Carolina be the first state to hold a presidential primary in 2028.
3: The move keeps South Carolina at the front of the line after it was the first presidential primary for Democrats in 2024. While New Hampshire, Michigan, and Nevada are still slated to host some of the earliest primaries and caucuses. The order will still need to be approved by the full DNC at a meeting in Austin, Texas next month. Peter Harlambous, ABC News.
2: The Food and Drug Administration has approved a combination pill of Tylenol and naproxen sodium, also known as Aleve. According to drug maker Kenvue, the combo of acetaminophen and naproxen sodium begins working in under 30 minutes and provides up to 12 hours of release in a single dose. The company considers the product an opioid-free option for people managing pain. It's going to be a sweltering weekend for 85 million Americans from the Southwest to the Midwest.
4: Extreme heat watches in effect through Monday. It's all the way from the Southwest to the Twin Cities. Heat advisory is widespread across the plains. The triple-digit temperatures, places like Las Vegas and Phoenix, that's expected. But building shattering records to Rapid City down to Denver, it'll be 101. The heat goes into the Midwest with a smoky haze into early next week.
2: ABC meteorologist Lee Goldberg. SpaceX's Starship rocket blasted off Friday on another test flight that took it halfway around the world. Its payload including 20 Starlink satellites. Starship splashed down in the Indian Ocean. It was the 13th flight of the world's biggest and most powerful rocket. Dave Packer, ABC News.
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10: You may not know about it. He's an up-and-comer, though he's been doing it for 20 years. He has his second Netflix special that is dropped this week. And he opens for Jerry Seinfeld. He's good friends with Nate Bargatze, so much so that Nate Bargatze directed and produced this Netflix series. So we're going to talk to Ryan Hamilton, who is a very clean, very funny storyteller. He got hit by a bus a couple years ago.

0: years ago, literally hit by a bus, and he turned that into this Netflix series. So we'll talk to Ryan Hamilton coming up here in just a moment. Speaking of entertainment, Paramount said today that they've agreed to halt its merger with Warner Brothers until next June, while a judge considers a lawsuit from a number of attorney generals who have sued to block the deal. Paramount and the state attorney general said that they've reached an agreement to freeze the $111 billion merger. Now, Paramount says this is good news. This will allow it to go forward. Who knows? Oracle stock is in the tank because of all this AI spending. Who knows what happens in a year from now? But as of now, Paramount agrees to delay the Warner Brothers merger for up to a year, to June of 2027. That could be interesting. Stay right there. America at Night. Back in a moment.
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1: Well, one of the best things that happens to our next guest is back in January of 2022, he got hit by a bus. He turned that into a Netflix series that just dropped. Ryan Hamilton joins us, one of the up-and-coming comedians of his day. Ryan Hamilton, welcome to America at Night. Thanks for joining us.
2: Thank you for having me.
1: This is your second Netflix special. The first one was in 2017. This one dropped in June. I kind of joked the best thing ever happened to you was getting hit by a bus, but right, the comedy writes itself after you get hit by a bus, I guess.
2: I believe that you have to talk about it if you're a comedian and you get hit by a bus. There's no way around it, and this is not what I planned the special to be, but it is what it became. That's how life works.
1: Did the material write itself, or did you have to sit down and painstakingly review everything?
2: It was interesting. It did, in some ways, write itself. There were so many unique angles and aspects of crazy things that happened that it was just like, I have to tell this. And once you mention those things, people are leaning in already. So you've got the tension built, and then it's just kind of like finding the right punchlines and really nailing these humorous moments. But it was interesting because it was too dark in the beginning. Like it was funny but hard to laugh at was kind of the sense that I would get from the audience. So over time, I scaled it back to this palatable version that I think people are enjoying.
1: Let's go back to the beginning, Ryan. You've and a overnight success. Your comedy career's taken you what, 20 years? Is that right?
2: Yeah, I mean, I've been doing it. I guess 25 years now. Can't believe it.
1: Tell me about the first time you got up on stage.
2: Wow, the first time, I mean, I did it when I was really young. I don't really count these times, but I did it about three times when I was 18 years old. I had a little radio show at a little junior college, and I'd never been to a comedy show, but some of us decided we wanted to produce stand-up shows for the radio, just as an excuse to do stand-up, really. And we found a little pizza joint. And I did it there. I have video of it. We did it about three times. And then I didn't touch it again for about 6 years, really, stand-up itself. But that was technically the first time I did it.
1: And so what, you never saw a comedy show, but you were somehow drawn to do a comedy show?
2: Well, I grew up in a town of 1,000 people in Idaho. I grew up in a little potato farming town. And there's we didn't have a comedy club. No, we barely had cable, you know. But I started seeing it on television, and I was just drawn to it. I really wanted to be a humor columnist also. That was what seemed accessible to me. So I called the local county paper, and they gave me a column. And I wrote that all through high school, and that was kind of like, it opened up my mind to being like, you can do things. And then but I was always thinking about stand-up, and so when I had an opportunity to figure out how to do it, we tried it.
1: Yeah. Speaking of getting hit by a bus and the material writes itself, growing up in an Idaho potato farm, I guess that also writes itself too, I guess, right?
2: Yeah, I mean, there's a lot of that in my first special, which is called Happy Face, which is also currently on Netflix as well. But I talk about, you know, moving to New York, living in New York, the perception that people have of my life in New York City. And yeah, it's odd. It's really interesting, I guess. I mean, I always have my feet in two different worlds is kind of how I feel, but I like that.
1: Ryan Hamilton, you play clean. You're a clean comic. Was that a conscious choice, or did you just happen naturally to sort of fall into that?
2: You know, the comedians that I really revered always kind of worked in that world. You know, I opened for Jerry Seinfeld now, which is, I never thought I'd be able to say that growing up in a little town in Idaho. But, you know, guys like that, they always work that way. And it kind of comes out of that naturally for me. I don't think the audience likes it when I do. It doesn't work for me the other way as well. But, you know, the voice kind of tells you. You don't really tell it. So, but I was lucky it kind of matched up that way for me from the beginning, I guess. But, yeah.
1: Yeah. The Netflix special, it's now out there, called Ryan Hamilton, This Just Hit Me. Not only is this getting rave reviews, but it was also directed by Nate Bargatze. Tell us about that connection.
2: Well, I've known Nate for a long time, and we've had a great relationship. You know, I moved to New York, and he was already here a couple of years, and I saw this guy and I thought, this guy's fantastic. He's amazing. He's so unique and original, even at that time, just really killing and in a unique way. And we were both in that kind of same observational broad realm. So, you know, we were aware of each other. And then he's just really blown up. And he approached me and said, I want to produce this thing. Actually, Seinfeld had been wanting to produce it for a while, and he was got busy, and you know, he wants to go all in on it. And I just kept going, well, let's find out where this lives. And I was trying to sell it to Netflix by myself in the meantime. And then Nate came to me and said, I want to do this, and I want to put it on YouTube. You know, he's developing his Nateland YouTube presence. And I said, let me produce it myself and see if I can sell it. If I can't sell it, I'll come to you. And then Nate called me a week later and said, we're just going to do it at Netflix. I said, but I've been talking to them for like a year. And he goes, yeah, but I just called them and we're going to do it there. And I go, okay, I guess the power of being Nate. So that was really great, you know, and he gave me a lot of freedom. He just let me do what I wanted to do. He trusted me.
1: How does it work? Do you film over a number of days? Is it a one take? How does that work?
2: Well, generally, it's multiple shows. I did it two shows in one day because that's the cheapest way to do it. But yeah, it may be a surprise to people that most comedy specials that you see are at least two shows. That's pretty standard. Probably like 80 to 90% of what you see is all from one show, but we kind of need one safety show in case something happens to correct things and pull from. So, you know, you can do it with one show, and it's becoming more common, I guess. But the typical thing is to do at least two shows.
1: Yeah.
2: And that's what we did.
1: So tell me, what is it like to have the king of comedy, Jerry Seinfeld, come down and anoint you and tell you, hey, let's open for me? And I mean, what is that conversation like?
2: It's kind of like that. When I got that gig, people were like, whoa, okay. Now it's the only opening gig, I think, that really kind of carries that kind of gravitas with it. The other opening, you know, I opened for Nate too. I opened for Gaffigan here and there. And a lot of these guys, you know, it's great. But when you open for Seinfeld, it does feel like it carries a little weight to it. I met him at Carnegie Hall. I was opening for a common friend of ours. His name is Gad Elmaleh, who is a very famous, huge movie star, stand-up comedian in Europe and France, who also occasionally tours in English. And we became friends. And he had a big show at Carnegie Hall, and he asked me to open. And Jerry was there just to hang out and see his friend. And you know, Gad introduced me. He said, have you ever worked here before? Jerry asked me. And we're at Carnegie Hall. I go, no. Or I go, we're at Carnegie Hall, you know. And then he gave me some advice. And he was standing in the wings when I came off stage. And he just was really gracious and kind and said, that was really great. And we stood there and watched our friend like we were old friends. He would elbow me once in a while. And it was just like, comedians seem to have that connection quickly sometimes. And because you have so much common experience and the way you approach your career is so unique. And so we just kind of connected quickly. And then I ran into him on the street 2 days later. I'd never run into him in my life. And he goes, hey, come here. I want to talk to you. We talked about you at dinner. And I just wanted to tell you, you really reminded me a lot of why I love comedy. And that was like really gracious things he said. And then I got a call from Gad a few days later and said, the Seinfelds want to know if you want to come over and watch the Oscars. I was like, okay. So I went over to Jerry's place and hung out, and we became friends. And then like a few weeks later, I got a call from my manager going, do you want to go on the road with Jerry? And I said, okay, let's do it.
1: That is a tremendous story. What was the advice he gave you while you were standing in the wings of Carnegie Hall?
2: It was interesting advice. He said, if you've never played here before, there's something you should know. This hall is built for acoustics. And so normally when you're in a theater, you can look to your left or your right and you'll see the wings, and you might see a stage manager there, or you might see your opener there, and you can kind of have a home base, a zone where you're like, okay, that's reality back there. I just got to get back there. But at Carnegie Hall, it's built in such a way that you walk out and they close the wall behind you for acoustical reasons. So you are on a stage essentially very alone, and it's a long walk to the microphone. So it's a very unique theater feel. And it was great advice, because especially if you're a novice in a theater, it's good to know that, because it's different than any other theater. So that's the very specific Seinfeld advice he gave me that day. Just be aware that it's a long walk and you're going to be alone.
1: So basically, you're locked on the stage at Carnegie Hall and you can't run away.
2: That's right. Yes. That big hook that they pull, they can't get to you either. So it's like you're out there. It's a unique experience.
1: Ryan Hamilton, our guest, the Netflix series just dropped, his second one, produced by Jerry Seinfeld, directed by Nate Bargatze. Ryan Hamilton.
2: No, directed by Nate. Sorry.
1: Just I apologize. Yeah, sorry. Yeah. Sorry, Jerry. I didn't mean to offend you.
2: Jerry wanted to, but he was too slow.
1: Gotcha. Certainly understandable. You are performing in recent dates coming up here. Des Moines. You're in Elmont, New York. You're in Omaha later on in August. Let me ask you this question. Ryan, when you're on stage and you tell a joke in Des Moines and it kills, and you tell that same joke in Omaha and it falls flat, is that the audience? Is that you? How does that work?
2: Well, it's interesting. I mean, every audience is different, so it might fall flat one night in Omaha and kill the next night in Omaha. And so this thing that we do is a conversation between you and the audience. And the audience often tells you what to keep and what not. So, you know, if it happens like one night and you really believe in it and it still bombs, but you believe in it, you go, I'm going to keep presenting this. But if it's not something you believe in and the audience tells you a few times, then you go, okay, this has got to go, or I got to fix this. I got to turn this C joke into a B+ or an A joke somehow. How do I do that, audience? So you just revise it and take it to them again. I work in a way that I like to be able to do my act anywhere, like in a bar in the Village in New York City, or in a corporate event in the Midwest somewhere. Like I enjoy that. So I'm always kind of like working in a very broad way. So I don't run into that problem where it changes city to city that much. It's more audience to audience.
1: Ryan Hamilton, when you hear a joke from another comedian, do you laugh? Or do you just look at him and say, that's funny?
2: I'm a pretty good laugher, I think. I think I laugh. I like to give it up. I like that. I don't know.
1: Yeah. Well, some of the clips I've seen, I've watched other special now, your stage presence is so inviting and so comfortable. I guess, did you have that naturally, or does that take 20 years to build up?
2: It takes a long time. It's interesting. You know, when I first started, you don't know who you are really. And I actually was probably more like if you saw me in the very, very early years, like channeling more like a Mitch Hedberg, Stephen Wright, very like abstract one liner kind of a standing in one place kind of delivery. And over time, you realize that this is what I am, and this is how it comes out of me most authentically. And it becomes that. It takes a long time, at least for me it did.
1: And there's no way to practice it other than to just get on stage and do it.
2: That's the thing about stand-up comedy. You can't really do it without an audience. It's just that makes it so unique. And, you know, people always ask, do you stand in front of the mirror and practice these jokes? I think every comedian gets asked that, and every comedian just kind of laughs and goes, you have no idea. It does not work like that at all.
1: do you still get nervous before you go on stage?
2: Occasionally. It just really depends on what's happening. And my sense now is that a little nervous energy is healthy. And if you're not a little nervous, then you're probably not taking enough risk to grow.
1: Interesting.
2: Once in a while.
1: Yeah, because I know, still me, I've been doing radio for, I don't know, 25 years now. And right before the show starts, every show, I just get that little butterfly feeling like, you know, I can run out on the side. I don't have to do this. I can, why am I doing this to myself? Every single night, I get that.
2: Is that right?
1: That little tinge of nervousness every single show.
2: It depends. It depends. Sometimes I just, but...
1: Ryan Hamilton has been our guest. It's a Netflix series. It is only produced by Nate Bargatze. It is only directed by Nate Bargatze. Ryan Hamilton, I'll tell you this. You're way too big of a star to come on my radio show, but I appreciate it very much. The Netflix series is called Ryan Hamilton. This just hit me. I hope to see you at Carnegie Hall at some point. Ryan Hamilton, safe travels. Good luck with the Netflix series, and thanks for joining us.
2: Thank you. It was a pleasure. Really appreciate it.
1: America at Night, back in a moment.
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1: What are you going to watch this weekend? Time to talk a little entertainment with our guy, Matthew Wolf, former ABC, former CBS entertainment guru. He's with us every Friday. Good morning, Matthew Wolf.
2: Good morning, good evening, whatever time zone you're in. You know, I was thinking about this. This is crazy. You know I live around New York, right? And it's been an interesting summer here in and around the city. We've had the Knicks winning everything. We've had people scaling the Empire State Building, Taylor Swift getting married. We had wildfire smokes, torrential rain, McGraw, tornadoes. We have our own odyssey going on here. You don't need tickets to the movie, my good man. Just come to New York for a couple of days.
1: Can we talk about the guy who scaled the Empire State Building and walked and climbed all the way up the antenna? That guy, man, tip of the cap to that guy and his wife.
2: I mean, listen, you want to show your love or your soon-to-be wife, because apparently, as we all remember from a couple of weeks ago, you know, you want to talk about overachieving in the proposal department? Really, dude? Honestly, but have you noticed you haven't heard boo from anything? And this was a few weeks ago, but all of a sudden, it's like, where are they now? Not a peep.
1: Yeah. Well, all I know is watching the film, I got agita and vertigo just watching him climb up the thing.
2: No, it was awful. I couldn't watch it. I'm like, you know, you want to do this in IMAX? No, I'd rather spend $1,000 for an IMAX ticket.
1: All right, so
2: see the Odyssey.
1: You're telling me that there's somebody in New York who spent $1,000 for an IMAX ticket to go see the Odyssey?
2: Let's preface this by saying this, okay? We're going into the second week of the Odyssey, and the numbers, it's just going to be another big weekend. It's already made about $350 million worldwide. It's already made back its budget of $250 million and then some. And then to see it in the true IMAX format that you and I were talking about last week, and that 70-millimeter format, what your listeners got to understand is, guys, there's only a handful of theaters that are showing this around the country. It's like 25. And there's only one here in New York City, right? So on the secondary market, yes, the secondary market, they're actually reselling some of these tickets for up to $1,000. And people are buying them because it's booked at least until September.
1: Yeah, I saw it this past weekend. And with all due respect, I liked it. I liked the plots part. But some of the fighting, I was just like, all right, already, I get it. Get on with the story. There just seemed to be a lot of, and I don't mind gratuitous violence for gratuitous violence sake. But I mean, just 2.5 hours, it was like, come on. The story was great. I wish they would have had more story and less sort of, you know, Cyclops episodes for 15 minutes.
2: Well, that's the tricky thing, though. I mean, when you're talking about an epic like the Odyssey, and it is an epic, you know, it's got all the cool things like the Cyclops and the Trojan horse and the Battle of Troy and sirens and everything. You know, it's a lot to pack into 3 hours, when if you really put every single minutia in there, it would have been 6 hours. But again, like we talked about, that's a creative choice. You know, whether it's, you know, Matt Damon talking like your next door neighbor and not Odysseus, you know, or, you know, watching that Cyclops, you know, without getting too spoilery, go to work on, you know, Matt Damon's team. It is interesting, though. And my main takeaway from this entire thing, McGraw, is that never, never follow Matt Damon onto a beach. It leads to no good.
1: Well, you know, you've got, you have the most beautiful woman in the world, Charlize Theron, begging you to stay on a desert island with her. I would have probably stayed on the desert island.
2: I'll tell you, that's my ticket right there. I'm like, why am I going back to Penelope? What's the point? I've been away for 10 years already. Do I really got to log all the way back to Ithaca and do all this now and shoot the arrow? But, you know, again, it's still, I thought, a great story. And, you know, this is where I'm going to disagree with you a little bit. I thought the violence and everything was just enough. Mm-hmm. I felt that there were some parts where, you know, it got a little too talky. But then again, that's the Odyssey. That's Homer. That's the 3,000-year-old story. And again, creative choices on Chris Nolan's part. And it's still paying off.
1: It is the buzz of the summer. No question about it. What happened to Bon Jovi?
2: Okay, so interestingly enough, you know, Bon Jovi, he's been doing a residence here in the city at Madison Square Garden, and last night we had show number 8. I wasn't there, but I got a text from my friend who was there, and he's like, dude, Bon Jovi just left. I go, what do you mean he just left? He's like, he played a song, and then about 90 minutes in, he said that basically, I can't do this. You know, I have a, I'm battling a sinus infection. He said that, after living on a prayer, I'm going to have to cool it for a night. He said, don't throw away your ticket stubs. We're going to have to figure out how to reschedule this. And that was that. He went off stage and, you know, the audience obviously disappointed, but the majority of people, my buddy told me, and, you know, you can look up these videos on YouTube, they were applauding him as he left the stage. There were no boos or anything like that, because it's one of those things where the Bon Jovi fan base, you know, and especially when you leave them a message saying, look, we're not going to take you for all your money here. We realize that we're the only act. This should have been a 3-hour show at an hour and a half, but I got a sinus infection and I'm coming back from vocal cord surgery. Let's not forget that. You know, there's something to be said about that, I think, in this age of stupid high concert ticket prices. He's not going to leave his fans dangling.
1: Yeah, and if anyone's ever had a sinus infection, that is no joke. The fact that he did 90 minutes, he should be applauded for.
2: Oh, no, and you know what? I want to talk about for a second here the vocal cord surgery. You know, I had a similar surgery performed on me like about 10 years ago. They found something on my vocal cord. I had to go in and I had to get this polyp removed. I mean, it was the fright of my life for many things, you know, because they didn't know if the polyp was cancerous or not, and it turned out to be benign. But, you know, much to my wife's joy, I couldn't speak for a week. Even more, up to 2 weeks. And then I had to go in for complete retraining on my voice and how to, you know, speak properly and talk to fine people like you properly over the radio and everything. So there is a lot of comeback from that. And you think, geez, you know, this is the thing that affords my career. You know, can you imagine how John Bon Jovi must have been feeling for those years coming back and then having to go out on tour? You know, touring, my friend, as you know, is not for, you know, it's more of a young man's game. You know, it's a gruel. Even when you do a show a week, you need a break depending on what age you are and what physical shape you're in. And Bon Jovi, I'll give him all the credit in the world to be doing this right now, but you need a break.
1: Yeah.
2: That's it.
1: Speaking of concerts, you know, I grew up in Long Island, and one of the staples of the summer was the Jones Beach concert venue where the Beach Boys. The Beach Boys, I had no idea, were still touring at Jones Beach?
2: Yeah, they're still out on tour. They have a big summer tour going, but they've put that on pause, talking about taking a rest, okay? You know, because, look, we're not going to sugarcoat it. These guys aren't getting any younger. You know, Brian Wilson is gone. Mike Love is still doing his thing with the rest of them. And it makes for a pretty good night of entertainment, especially at a place like Jones Beach. But they said, look, you know, we're going to take a break for the entire month of August, come back in September and figure this out. This doesn't only affect Jones Beach. It also affects other dates in and around the country. And, you know, it's been an interesting summer as far as concerts go. You know, I saw Bob Dylan at Bridgeport over the weekend. That was interesting. I saw Paul Simon at Forest Hills. So, you know, never discount our vintage set out there. But once in a while, you need a break from it, too.
1: How was Bob Dylan?
2: Bob was interesting. He came out as Bob Wood, very mysterious, in a white hoodie and jacket, looking more like a Marvel villain than one of the greatest singer-songwriters of the 20th century. And he was good, depending on what side of Dylan, you know, fandom you lean on. If you were looking for him to sing the hits, that wasn't happening. It was a lot of R&B covers, Muddy Waters stuff. He sounded, I thought, good for 85, but then, as Bob Dylan does, as Bob Dylan will always do, when the show was over, he just kind of got up, waved a little bit to the audience, and then walked out. No thank you, no nothing, just in and out.
1: It walks,
2: Bob doing Bob things.
1: Walks, the man walks to his own beat. There's no question about that.
2: That's it.
1: All right, Matt Wolf, while we got you, a couple more things here. What's the controversy with the Emmys?
2: So we didn't talk about this last week. The Television Academy has made some changes to the 2026 Emmys. So if you wanted to see maybe David Harbour go head-to-head with Jason Bateman for an award or Dakota Fanning up against Laurie Metcalf, it's not going to be in this ceremony, believe me. They are moving some of these categories to the Creative Arts Emmys, okay, which is held a week before. And that's for the Best Supporting Actor and Actress in a Limited Series or Movie category. Other categories, there's five of them total that they're acing out of the main telecast, including writing for a variety series, directing for a limited series or movie, and writing for a limited series or movie and variety special. Okay, the Emmys happen on September 14th, and the main unions like the WGA and SAG-AFTRA, they're not too happy about this. And honestly, it's a lot of star power, you know, getting shelved in an age where you're looking, I think, for more star power to help draw people here. You know, I understand the TV Academy has to make some cuts, maybe make this thing a little bit more robust and lean and mean, especially last year when you had only 7.4 million viewers, but it's got people rankled, dude.
1: Interesting. All right. Now, let's talk about the most important thing of all. Did you finish Little House on the Prairie?
2: I haven't, man. I just haven't had time. I've been too busy seeing Bob Dylan and Paul Simon.
1: Okay, so I've watched it now twice with my 6-year-old. She can't get enough of it. She loves it. And we were watching it again the other day, and it was the scene where, I think it's in episode 2, where the two girls are walking through the corn or the wheat, and they come across I don't know if they call them gypsies or these sort of strangers in, you know, on the side of the river, and they're
2: those creepy transient people. Yeah.
1: Well, one of those creepy transient people was Alison Arngrim, who played Nellie Olson in the original Little House on the Prairie.
2: No way. Because I was wondering, when are they going to bring in the Olsons? When is Nellie going to pop up? You know, we've got Mr. Edwards, but where are the Olsons?
1: Yes.
2: Are the Olsons even going to be a part of this? So at least we got Nellie in some form. No way.
1: Yes.
2: Oh, my goodness.
1: So go back and look at it. She was in the original series, I think you can make an argument she's as great of an actor as Robert De Niro, because no one, every time she was on stage or screen, she brought such negative energy, right? Everyone despised her. She was so hated, and she was so mean, and she just created all this. And now she's this like creepy person in the Little House on the Prairie reboot. And again, she's on stage, and I'm like, oh, this woman's so creepy. I'm like, wait a minute, that's Nellie Olson.
2: There's that little smirk, and now she's a drifter on the plane.
1: And apparently she's the nicest woman in the world, but she can turn on a dime and play a mean person in an instant. I mean, that's not easy. That's being a real actress.
2: You know what, McGraw? You should be an entertainment reporter. I didn't know about this. This is amazing.
1: I just think that the Little House is so, it's so endearing, and it's so sweet, and they gave Mr. Edwards the backstory and the way they deal with the Native Americans and the settlers, I love it.
2: It's more based, and it's more tuned into the original books. And some critics will even say, well, it's not faithful enough. This version even is not faithful enough to the original books. And you get into the minutiae of it all and everything. And, you know, that speaks a little bit to what's going on with the Odyssey. People are still coming out saying, it's not accurate, it's not historical enough, and this and that and everything. You know, sometimes you just have to take things at face value. This is entertainment. You go in a darkened theater for 3 hours. I want to see a Cyclops. I want to see Matt Damon in ancient Greece. Why not? And if I turn Little House on the Prairie, of course I would want to see Nellie Olson. But I'm also liking the backstory on this, too, with the Osage Indians and everything else. And there's some good acting going on. And I'll close it off by saying this. The other night, my wife came downstairs, and she's like, what are you watching? She's like, Little House on the Prairie. And she's like, who's that? And I'm like, that's Charles Ingalls. She goes, that's not the Charles Ingalls I remember. Ooh, I'm going to watch this. Little eye candy there. Okay.
1: God love you. I got in trouble on the air because I gave away the ending to The Odyssey, and I said, it's 5,000 years old. At some point, the statute of limitations has run out, and I can.
2: There's going to be spoilers. Let's just put it that way.
1: Holy mackerel. Matt Wolf, you're one of the good ones. Entertainment guru. He's with us every Friday night. Go enjoy your weekend. Thanks for staying up late with us, and we'll talk to you next week. Thanks, man.
2: We'll talk to you, brother.
1: America at Night, back in a moment.
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1: All right. It is America at Night with McGraw-Milhaven, and it is a late-night conversation. Just a comment about Ryan Hamilton, who I thought was hilarious. And if you get a chance to look at that Netflix special, do it, because his stage presence is so very funny and just a natural comedian. And he is in the vein of a Jerry Seinfeld and a Nate Bargatze. Bargatze, where they're just sort of storytellers and observational humor and all that type of stuff. So, I mean, he really is very, very funny and could not have been a nicer conversation and very complimentary. You know, the other thing, too, my philosophy on interviewing comedians is anybody can do it any way they want. So I'm not critical of anybody. But what I've never liked is you see a comedian go on, I don't know, Leno, Letterman, wherever. And they're just said, so you flew in on an airplane, didn't you? Yeah, you know, I was flying in an airplane. You know the funny thing about airplanes? And the guy goes and does his bits about airplanes. And then you say, well, what about, did your luggage make it? You know, funny you mentioned the luggage. You know, the carousel's got to, you know, and then the guy goes off and does the whole bit on the carousel. So I told Ryan Hamilton, I tell every comedian who we've ever interviewed, look, I don't mean to offend you, but please don't feel like you have to do your act. Just sit and have a conversation, because I think comedians are most interesting when they're just sitting and having a conversation. I also love comedians when they tell stories about when they bomb. I think that's the funniest thing in the world. It's counterintuitive, right? When you talk to a comedian, I had a friend of mine who was a comedian, a stand-up comic, and for, I don't know, months and years, every time he'd tell me a story, he would tell me a story when he was on the road and something terrible happened. He bombed, it was a bad gig, the microphone didn't work, no one showed up at the crowd, it was a terrible gig, jokes landed flat, and every time he told me these stories, they were really funny. One time I said to him, I'm like, you know, did you ever have any, like, gigs where you're on the road and it was actually funny? He goes, yeah. He says, but those stories aren't funny. And I was like, that's interesting. You go up there, you tell your jokes, everybody liked it, you sit down. There's no story in that. That's not funny. But you go up and somebody's throwing tomatoes at you. Now that's a funny story. So by not being funny is a much funnier story than actually being funny, which is counterintuitive. So when I interview comedians, which I love to do, and we hope to do more throughout the weeks, months, and years, and

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I like to interview comedians and just have a conversation with them. How'd you get started? Tell me when you bombed. How do you write material? How'd you get started? Tell me when you bombed. How do you write material?

0: behind the stick is Richard Good. I'm McGraw Milhaven, and this is America at Night on Westwood One.
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5: From ABC News, I'm Dave Packer. Massive forest fires in parts of Europe have sent thousands fleeing the flames. Towns near Spain's capital, Madrid, shut down. And in France's south, the flames raging out of control in Bordeaux. ABC's Marcus Moore.
6: Huge plumes of smoke darkening the sky over southwest France's beaches, popular with American tourists. Whipping winds and a historic heat wave in part fueling the flames. Across the border in central Spain, authorities racing to evacuate a care home as flames burn nearby, assisting the most vulnerable, people using walkers and wheelchairs.
5: With Iranian attacks on more shipping routes, the escalating war is sending oil and gas prices higher. Josh Feldman is on a family road trip from South Florida to Cooperstown, New York.
7: We started at like 350 in South Florida, 360. So it's just been going up every state we hit. The lowest we've seen was like 410, 415.
5: An FDA advisory board voting to recommend two more peptides to be added to the drug compounding list. ABC News medical contributor Dr. Alok Patel.
8: That does not mean FDA approved. That's an important distinguish for the public. What this means is that the raw ingredients can be legally made by compounding pharmacies, and then a physician may be able to prescribe from the compounding pharmacy.
5: Peptides are getting traction with social media influencers, but there's no concrete data that using peptides can lead to better health outcomes. In Canada, officials gathered on Friday to dedicate the new Gordie Howe International Bridge, which will connect Windsor, Ontario with Detroit. Canada canceled the planned joint ceremony after President Trump announced a new 50% tariff on Canadian goods entering the U.S. President Trump addressing the journalists who cover him at the White House Correspondents' Dinner on Friday night.
9: But I am delighted to be here at the White House Correspondents' Dinner. Amazing people. A lot of people that I like. Some I don't like at all.
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2: The other inmate involved in the altercation made a remark to Combs, which instigated the fight, according to the source. It's unclear how long Combs will be in solitary confinement. The music mogul in October began his stay at New Jersey's FCI Fort Dix, where he's serving out his sentence for interstate prostitution. Combs is expected to be released in 2028. Peter Haralambos, ABC News, New York.
1: An egg recall is now tied to a salmonella outbreak.
3: There may literally be a bad egg in your house. The FDA out with another food warning Friday, this time regarding certain types of eggs. The agency says at least 98 people across 17 states have been infected with salmonella. Midwest Poultry Services issued a voluntary recall of white shell eggs and brown cage-free shell eggs with sell-by and best-by dates between July 20th and August 17th. The recalled staple sold in several states, including Texas, Louisiana, Mississippi, and New Mexico. The FDA is investigating. I'm Stephanie Officer, ABC News.
1: Chiefs quarterback Patrick Mahomes has been cleared to start training camp after knee surgery last year. Mahomes says he met all the benchmarks. Archaeologists have unveiled a partially reconstructed frescoed ceiling vault from a banquet hall featuring detailed images of Greek mythology and Pompeii, which was buried in 79 AD by the eruption of Mount Vesuvius. As the fragments of frescoes are found and restored, they can be added to the scene. Dave Packer, ABC News.
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Hour number three here on the show. Phone numbers are as follows. 1-844-2-McGraw. 1-844-262-4729. The phones are officially open, so we can start taking some live phone calls. Text messages are alive and well. We'll get to them, as well as

0: We will get to voicemails. And I read an interesting stat the other day. They're coming up with the Hall of Fame, right? The Hall of Fame's coming up. They're going to induct Hall of Fame's Joe Buck in the broadcast wing and a couple other Hall of Famers. And I heard an interesting stat the other day. I thought it was really interesting when it came to baseball. He was inducted into the Baseball Hall of Fame. Ken Griffey Jr. was. He was the number one pick in all of baseball. And oh, I'm pulling it up here. Sorry about that. Let me get my bearings here. So, in Ken Griffey Jr. was a baseball player, right? He was drafted number one overall out of high school and went on to have a stellar career, played for the Seattle Mariners, played for the Cincinnati Reds where his dad played, played a couple of years with his dad, won every award there was to win. I don't think he ever won the World Series, but, you know, one of the greats. Very first pick in the Major League Baseball draft. And he was elected into the Hall of Fame in 2016. That same year, somebody else was inducted into the Hall of Fame. And they were the last pick in the Major League Baseball draft. Right? So you had Ken Griffey Jr. the same year. These two players both went in 2016. One player, Ken Griffey Jr., was the first pick overall, and he was, you know, considered the greatest player of his generation and enters into the Hall of Fame. And the last player picked in the draft, the player who, like, right, the last player of the picks, not as good as the first player. In fact, he was drafted as a courtesy to the team's manager. The team's manager said, "He's my godson. Could you do me a favor and just draft him?" And the Dodgers said, "Sure, we'll draft this catcher. Nobody really wants anyway." His name was Mike Piazza, and he went on to become a Hall of Fame catcher and was inducted in the same year as Ken Griffey Jr. I found that I didn't know that. I thought that was really cool. That just shows you, you know, you in baseball, as unlike any other sport, yes, there are people who don't get drafted and make it in the Pro Football Hall of Fame, and Kurt Warner being one of those great stories, right? Kurt Warner wasn't drafted, was cut by all sorts of teams, went to the Arena League, and only got his chance after the quarterback, you know, hurt his knee, and Kurt Warner steps in and wins the Super Bowl that year. And what was that, 1999? Right? It ends up in the Pro Football Hall of Fame. So stories like that happen. But in baseball, to be the last person picked and to go into the Hall of Fame the same year as the guy who was over, I don't know, I just find that to be a wonderful story. Anyway, talk a little baseball tonight. Phone numbers are as follows. 1-844-2-McGraw, 1-844-262-4729. Okay, look. Earlier in the week, somebody wanted me to tell you the story about when I was my one day on the job at Target. And since then, we've gotten a couple of people on the text line and the voicemails wanting me to do this, which is just sort of throw this out there. The weirdest job you've ever had, the strangest job you've ever had. There are a lot of crazy jobs out there. I knew a guy who was hired once. He was in high school. It was a summer job in high school. And his job, believe it or not, back in the day, was to drive around New York City in a van that was wrapped in the name of this company. I think it was like a food vendor or something. And his job was to drive the streets of Manhattan and make sure enough people saw the signs on the truck. That was his job. That was his summer job. And he was working in the middle of the night. And I said, "Kevin, what are you doing?" He's like, "I got a job." "Well, what are you doing?" I drive around the city. "Why?" well, I'm supposed to get this guy's logo in as many places as possible. So there was a club, the showing, there was something at the Garden, there was a big crowd somewhere else. His job was to go and get into the traffic so that people were stuck looking at the billboard on the side of this guy's truck. It was like a big giant milk truck or a big giant, you know, like FedEx truck. It's like, that's some job. Guy made good money doing it. So if you've got one of those, you got one of those stories, I'd love to hear it as we sort of wrap up the week and settle down and just have some good down-home late-night radio conversation. 1-844-2-McGraw, 1-844-262-4729. Tony, you'll be first up. Tony, welcome to America at Night.
1: How you doing? Can you hear me well?
0: I can hear you loud and clear, my friend.
1: So I give you this option. You asked me three questions like you did once on Canada, things that you either want to know about or that bother you or whatever, or you let me pontificate on what you just talked about, pedestrians and pedestrian, let's say, etiquette in any city across North America. What do you want to do?
0: All right, I have to ask you three questions about Canada. Is that right?
1: Yeah. Best your knowledge.
0: Oh, you're going to ask me three questions about Canada.
1: No. You're going to ask me.
0: I'm going to ask you. I'm going to ask you three questions. All right, I'll ask you three questions about Canada.
1: All right. Go ahead.
0: All right, I got to think here for a second. What's the correct pronunciation of the town that houses the hockey team of the Flames? What is it? You're breaking up. One more time.
1: Calgary.
0: Okay. Because I've heard it as Calgary.
1: I'm saying it. I guess they call it Calgary, but we got what out east just call it Calgary.
0: Okay, so Calgary is acceptable, and Calgary is also acceptable.
1: According to the west, and to the east is Calgary.
0: Okay, is Lake Louise in Banff the most beautiful place in Canada?
1: A good story on that. My daughter went there and she made pictures. An opal colored lake. The beauty of that natural state is it's a habitat that I've never seen before. The mountains and the state. I think God put his fingerprint on that lake, and it's just beyond, I guess, description. And if anybody that's listening to me wants to see one of the most beautiful lakes on the entire planet, that's it right there. You picked a great one.
0: Yeah, I was there, and it really is stunning. I mean, it really is. I've seen some beautiful scenery, and Banff and Lake Louise could be there with some of the greatest in the world. Lastly,
1: Not bad for Canada.
0: Yeah, lastly, what did they do with Olympic Stadium in Montreal, the home of the Montreal Expos?
1: In the last years of the Expos, the stadium started falling apart. 120-ton beam just dropped at the end of the season. The games were already over, sending, you know, a lot of panic into the government and also to the obvious Expos brass, because had that fallen any time during the season, it would have been catastrophic. So
0: yeah.
1: Currently, the building cost $1 billion and a dollars change took approximately 50 years to pay. So this year, the O-ring around it has to be rebuilt. So the original cost was $130 million, being $1 billion plus. The O-ring alone, the circular ring around the stadium, which is collapsing right now, is going to cost at least $800 million to $1 billion, and they're already over.
0: So the stadium is still there. Are they using it for anything? Yeah, we got it. Yeah, Tony, we got a really bad connection. I don't know what's going on. I apologize.
1: Can you hear me now?
0: It's sort of intermittent. It's not very good.
1: Anyway, the stadium's terrible. It's not used for much.
0: Okay, good. All right, Tony, have yourself a good day. Thanks for checking in. You betcha. 1-844-2-McGraw, 1-844-262-4729. 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Why you listen? Got questions? comments, you want to comment on the show, we'd love to have you. 1-844-2-McGraw, 1-844-462-4729. America at Night. Back in a moment.
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0: All right, 1-844-2-McGraw, 1-844-262-4729. Gil in San Antonio, Texas. Gil, welcome to America at Night.
12: Yes, McGraw. Let me explain my current situation. Today I had a transurethral resection done, and for the pain, they gave me oxycodone. So I'm very happy.
0: All right. You got to be careful with that stuff.
12: Yeah. Well, okay. Well, anyhow, the doctor thinks it was a success. One comment about that, when I woke up from the anesthesia and saw about nine beautiful young lady nurses, I said, oh, my God, I've died and gone to heaven. So, yeah. Never miss a chance for a good punchline. But
0: yes, Gil.
12: But back when I was 17 in 1965, I worked as a do-it everything guy in the construction of new homes in a small subdivision. And I got the job of riding around in the back of an open Ford Bronco. And I think that was the first year that they made the Ford Bronco. And I was dressed up in an astronaut suit, and because the name of the home was the astronaut.
0: Okay.
12: So does that qualify?
0: That certainly qualifies, absolutely. Yeah, anything like that qualifies. Gil, thanks for the phone call. You need to be careful with that OxyContin. I got to tell you a story. A couple years ago, before the whole OxyContin and Purdue Pharma stuff was hit the front page, you know, we were covering it in the news with my radio show at the time, and how it was basically legalized heroin, and they were pushing this stuff, and you know, these pain kills and everything else. I went into the hospital for an emergency gallbladder surgery, believe it or not. We're going back, it's got to be 2000 and, maybe it was 2011, maybe 2012, 2013, right in there. Anyway, so I go in for an emergency gallbladder surgery, and they take out my gallbladder, and so I'm recuperating in the hospital, and they give me one of those, you know, morphine things, you know, those OxyContin things. So I don't use it. And the nurse comes in and says, you know, you need to, you have to start using this. So I was like, why? She's like, well, you know, he's in pain. And I'm like, I don't want to use it. I don't want to get addicted to it. And she said something like, you can't get addicted to it in the hospital. And I thought to myself, that's the dumbest thing I've ever heard in my entire life. What do you mean you can't get addicted to something in the hospital? That doesn't make any sense. So the day goes by, next day they come in, and they get kind of angry with me. They're like, how come you're not using your pain medication machine? I was like, I don't want it. And they said, yeah, but you can't get addicted while you're in the hospital. I was like, stop saying that to me. So the third day they come in, and they were almost angry with me. And they said, if you're not going to use it, we're going to take this machine away and give it to somebody who wants it. I was like, take the machine away from me. Be my guest. I don't want this thing. It's poison. I don't want it. So they take it away. So I don't know, whatever day four, I'm now allowed to get, I'm supposed to now go home. And the doctor comes in, and the doctor gives me a couple of prescriptions to take to go to the pharmacy. So they wheel me out. A friend of mine's father, very sweet man. We go, and he drives me home. And I said, we got to stop off at the pharmacy. I have to pick up some of this medication the doctor ordered for me. So it's a doctor's, you know, it's a doctor's scratch. And, you know, who can read a doctor's, you know, handwriting? So I don't know what it is. So I hand it over to the pharmacist. 10 minutes later, they call me up. They give me the medicine. They said, do you have any questions? I was like, well, what, tell me what this is. And the pharmacist says, well, okay, well, this is Oxycontin. You want to take? I was like, I don't want this medicine. Why are they keep on trying to shove this thing down my throat? So I gave it back. I didn't want it. And, you know, I was just lucky. But all they were doing is pushing that stuff on people. So when you're in the hospital, look, I understand pain is a serious deal. I'm not telling you, obviously check and consult with your doctor. But you got to be careful with that stuff, because I've had friends who, you know, went in for back surgery and ankle surgery and, you know, gallbladder surgery. And they've come out addicted to that stuff. And it's pretty dangerous stuff. So you got to be really, really careful with that stuff. And I mean, they just love to push that stuff on you. And if you don't need it, don't take it, because that's a dangerous game to play. All right, 1-844-2-McGraw, 1-844-262-4729. Gil, I need every listener I can get, so hang tight. Be careful with that stuff. 1-844-2-McGraw, 1-844-262-4729. We got some first-time phone callers. We'll take some more first-time phone callers. We'll bump them up to the list. Don't screen. Never have, never will. We also got some text messages to get to. And we got some voicemails to get to. Stay right there. Friday Night Radio at its best. America at Night. 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
13: All right, from the text line, here's Crispy from Washington State. If you don't screen callers, how do you know if they're first-time callers? Crispy in Washington. Well, that's a good question. We have to pick up the phone and say hello. We ask them if they're a first-time caller. We ask them their name. Alex sometimes asks him what they want to talk about. I don't know why he does that. I don't tell him to, but he feels it's been ingrained in him from the first day he walked into a radio station, so he does it. But I don't really care, and sometimes he puts it on the screen. I don't look at it 99% of the time. I don't care, so I usually take them as they come. So that answers that question. From the 779 area code, what does Tony think about Canada's free healthcare system? Canada does not have a free healthcare system. They pay for it in one way, shape, or form. But I'll ask him next time he's here. Here's a text message that's heartbreaking. This is from Arkansas, Jonesboro, Arkansas. My son died in Iraq. Today, it breaks my heart that the Trump administration refuses to acknowledge all 18 service members who have died in the service of their country. They're now saying only 14 have died, not counting the four since the Memorandum of Understanding. My heart breaks for their families. This country is not recognizing their service to their country. That's an interesting story. It started to break late in the day today. The death toll of the soldiers who have died in this conflict with Iran was at 18, and apparently the Pentagon has now reported that number to be 14. There are some people say that since they died after the Memorandum of Understanding, they're not counting them as deaths. The Pentagon is saying it was a technical glitch. However, it's been up there for a good day or two. As a matter of fact, reading the story, too, the number of wounded have dropped from 482 to 420 on Thursday. So it's been up there, even though it was a glitch. They haven't corrected that glitch. So that person, obviously, your heart breaks for that texter in Jonesboro, Arkansas. So I thank you for listening and keep you in my prayers. Let's go to the phones. David in San Francisco. David, you're on America at Night. David, thanks for calling.
14: Yeah, thanks, McGraw. Yeah, I'm glad you raised that issue about the oxycodone. I've had knee surgery in the past, and you know, they've given me various kinds of opiates, not oxycodone, but I find that I get nightmares with them. So it's I'd stop taking them after 3 or 4 days and just kind of ride through the pain. But it was an ugly business.
13: And that goodness, it was terrible. Yeah.
14: Sure, the Sackler family, they were actively, the reason why they got fined so heavily was because they were actively paying doctors to get people hooked. They were handing out that stuff like candy, and the way you described that made it, you just reiterated the whole thing. And yeah. If I remember right, Donald Trump gave them a pardon. They were supposed to pay billions of dollars in settlements, and by giving them a pardon, he let them keep the money.
13: And, I don't know about that. I'll have to check on that. Did you see the I think it was on Hulu, the drama with Michael Keaton called Dope Sick? Michael Keaton plays this rural doctor, I think in West Virginia. It's a fictionalized version of the story, but you know, it's a small town doctor, and he gets caught up in the whole thing. It is heartbreaking, but it's the story that's told over and over and over again of these people who, you know, were fine, upstanding human beings, went to the doctor for back pain or got an injury on their foot or something, and all of a sudden they just started, you know, flooding them with these drugs, and they didn't even know what they were getting, and ultimately, you know, ended up with all sorts of drug problems and everything else because, you know, they had no idea what they were taking, and the doctors were just flooding them with these drugs. I mean, it's utterly heartbreaking, which has ultimately led to the fentanyl problem now, right? We started to crack down on that, but you already had a country already addicted to it, and so the Chinese cartels, the Mexican cartels, now they're making all this fentanyl and flooding into the country. Taking the place of the OxyContin and the oxycodone that was sort of pushed on during the early 2000s. It's heartbreaking.
14: Right, yeah, and as a matter of fact, I was just looking it up online in the Wikipedia. It mentions that that company is also manufacturing the fentanyl. the oxycodone and fentanyl. So it they're a suspicious kind of family, if you ask me. Hey, well, the real reason I called, you know, today they were preparing in the Senate to vote whether or not to allow the standing attorney general to be elevated to the actual attorney general. This is Todd Blanche. And this is the guy that gave the cushy prison to Ghislaine Maxwell, you know, of the Epstein fame.
13: Yeah, yeah.
14: He's the one that's not given us our tariff money back. He's the one that's, I mean, there are just so many layers of corruption with this guy. And I've been urging, I've been calling the Republican the red states, and those senators are just cowards. You know, here's a guy that is just an outright criminal, and he's. Can you imagine what kind of frauds, you know, could happen with a guy like that as attorney general?
13: All right, let me ask you this question. If Joe Biden nominated Abby Lowell for attorney general, Hunter Biden's attorney, would you have a problem with that?
14: I'm not even sure. Abby Lowell, I've heard her name. Hunter Biden's attorney?
13: Abby Lowell was not only was he Hunter Biden's attorney, but Abby Lowell, I believe, is a gentleman, was also Ivanka's attorney as well for certain things. But Abby Lowell was a high priced defense attorney and was the defense attorney for Hunter Biden. Would you have a problem, hypothetically, if Joe Biden, when he was president, nominated Abby Lowell to be attorney general?
14: Well, you just knowing, I used to work for about a dozen years. I traveled around the country and studied personal injury lawsuits. So when you see about a person that handles, you know, court cases for the city or for the county or the state or for the nation as your, you know, the attorney general, he's supposed to be not only clean and circumspect, but he's supposed to have
13: I understand that. But do you have a problem with Joe Biden nominating his son's defense attorney to be attorney general?
14: Well, he didn't do it, though, right?
13: I understand he didn't do it. But if he did, would you have a problem with it?
14: Well, is the person qualified? And when you start looking at defense attorneys,
13: there's really only one answer to this. Is it not? Yes, you should be. If you have a problem with Donald Trump appointing his defense attorney to the attorney general, why wouldn't you have a problem if Joe Biden nominated his son's attorney for attorney general?
14: Well, I mean, the way you're laying it out, of course, it does look a little suspicious. But just as what I know about attorneys, there are, you know, corporate attorneys, there are defense attorneys, there are prosecution attorneys.
13: David, I'm sorry. David, look, here's what I said, I don't know, a week ago when the Todd Blanche hearings came up, and I'll say it again today, that this is a game. And that if Joe Biden nominated Abby Lowell for attorney general, Republicans would be up in arms and Democrats would defend him. And so now Donald Trump has appointed his defense attorney to be attorney general. Democrats are up in arms. Our Republicans are covering for him. So it's a game. It's a total game. The only answer is, if you got a problem with Todd Blanche being attorney general, you should have a problem with Abby Lowell. And this answer, it's an easy answer. Of course not. Joe Biden should not nominate Hunter Biden's son, lawyer to be attorney general. That's ridiculous. But that's the game we play. Democrats don't want to call out Democrats. Republicans don't want to call out Republicans. And a pox upon both their houses. David, thanks for the phone call. I appreciate it. Let's get some voicemails. I mean, it's the game is the game. And if you're not going to play, if you're not going to play even Steven, and if you're only going to protect your guy and bash the other guy when he does the same thing, I asked him three times. If Joe Biden nominated Hunter Biden's attorney for attorney general, what's the answer? The answer is, of course not. It would be a clown show. But, you know, Republicans would be all over it. As it is, they got to protect their guy. Democrats do it. Our Republicans do it. It's a total game. There are no morals. There are no ethics anymore. It's just, you know, It's the great example when Johnny Damon played for the Red Sox. The Yankee fans hated him. When he started playing for the Yankees, all of a sudden they loved Johnny Damon. And the Red Sox then hated Johnny Damon. As Jerry Seinfeld said, all we're doing is rooting for the color on the jersey. There is no ethics anymore. There are no morals anymore. There are no standards anymore. It's whatever my team can get away with. That's how I see it. Thanks for the phone call. All right, we got voicemails. Let's get some voicemails here. We've got, let's jump down to Joe in Salem, Oregon. Joe, welcome to America at Night.
15: This hot dog dilemma, I'm going to comment on it. I am a professional foodie. And I'll tell you right now, two pieces of bread is the bun with a hinge on it, and you drop your dog in there. And the only way to eat, so it is a sandwich, the only way to eat that is either as a coney slash chili dog with cheddar cheese melted on it and white Bermuda onions chopped on it, or if you don't want a coney dog, then you slather some sweet slaw on there, and not the fermented stuff like you were talking about. That's good for you. Set it aside and eat it separate, fermented slaw. But put your Southwest mustard on the other side and eat you some white Bermuda onion with that, and that's got to be charbroiled now on the grill. And that's the best way to eat a hot dog. But don't eat too many of them. They're not good for you, and they may have, like Charlton Heston said, Soylent Green in them.
13: This all got started yesterday. This has been an ongoing controversy on the show. Somebody called up yesterday and asked, is a hot dog a sandwich? And Joe ducked the question and just talked about how he'd like to have a hot dog. By the way, inquiring minds want to know. Text of the day we got earlier today from somebody in Illinois. They said Arnold Palmer was a native lifelong resident of and the GOAT of Latrobe, Pennsylvania. Also, a hot dog on a bun is not a sandwich. A hot dog on a bun is a bunwich. It's clearly it's a bunwich. It's not a sandwich. And that's what you were alluding to, Joe. It has a fulcrum. It has a common hinge to it. But so does a taco. A soft taco has a hinge to it. So why isn't a taco a bun? Interesting. Inquiring minds want to know. But we had this discussion, and I truly believe that a hot dog on a bun is a hot dog. But a hot dog on two pieces of bread is a sandwich. And the sandwich comes from the actual bread that it's on. Could be a budwich, a bunwich. It's a great bit. All right. Let's see here. Somebody else from Illinois checks in. The docs got Rush Limbaugh addicted, and then the state made him pay $30,000 because of his addiction. Yeah, I don't remember how that. Well, he was also, wasn't he, like, dealing with, he was basically showing up in parking lots and trying to get some of the drugs and stuff. But yeah, he had a back problem, I think, and then ultimately got addicted. A great point, right? The man was not a drug addict in any way, shape, or form, but went into the hospital. I think he had back surgery and then got addicted. I mean, it was a brutal, brutal time, but it's still affecting the country today because of all this fentanyl. It's just, right? They've clamped down on some of the opioids, the medical grade heroin, but the Mexican cartels and the drug dealers have just moved in and supplanted that with fentanyl, and the problems continue. William, no, hold on a second. Let's not do William. Let's do Doug in Wisconsin. Doug, you're on America at Night.
16: Yeah, Tuesday night I talked about Guardian Angels, gave you a little story about that, and we said to get back maybe on Friday night about it because it went to talk about it a little bit. So hopefully you do it tonight. That's the Guardian Angel story I told about. All right.
13: Yeah, Guardian Angels. Somebody called up and asked if I believe in Guardian Angels. I do. Well, Guardian Angels is, yeah, I don't know about a Guardian Angel. But I do, there's two things. One, I do believe that our past relatives come and visit us in our sleep. Because too many times I've had too many dreams where you wake up in a cold sweat and you're like, grandma gave me some pretty good advice, right? Sino. Oh, my goodness. My father came to visit me the other night. Oh, my mother checked in with me. And they were wandering through, you know, the ether and the universe, and they were in the area, and they were allowed to stop by or whatever else. I truly, honestly believe that. I also believe this. Somebody told me this recently, and it's actually pretty good. They said that, and I'm going to butcher how they presented it, but they said, I was having a bad day, and, like, I misplaced my keys. It was nothing serious, but I was having a bad day, right? I missed the cab to the airport. The plane was late. I spilled the drink all down my front. I stubbed my toe, misplaced my keys, right? It was just everything I was going wrong. And somebody said to me, "You're lucky." I said, what do you mean? And they said, "That's the universe sprinkling a little bad news on you as opposed to one big bad news." They said, there's a theory out there that instead of, you know, the universe, there's bad news to be had. There's bad juju out there. And if everybody gets it, and if they sprinkle a little bit, then you stub your toe and you miss your flight and you're having a bad day. And so you got your little bit of bad news. You know, you got your bad juju. Some people, God forbid, get something worse. So they said, consider yourself lucky. You know, you dodged a bullet, right? The bad juju came and only gave you a little. And I thought, wow, that's a really interesting way to look at that. So when you're having a bad day, just think of it as it could be a lot worse. And you just take your bad days every once in a while because the alternative is a lot worse. So there's my theory of the afterlife. America at Night, back in a moment.
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13: All right, that's going to do it for us. Another week in the books. It's Friday night. You want to go to Joe's or do you want to go to Duke Zebert's? Well, I don't know. Yeah, I think I want to go to Duke's. Or do you want to go to Joe's?
23: Take me down to Duke's place.
13: Oh, yeah.
23: Wireless box in town is Duke's place.
13: Oh, yeah, Duke's place.
23: Love that piano sound in Duke's place.
13: Let's go to Duke's place. I'll meet you at Duke's. First one's on me.
23: Do their tricks in Duke's place.
13: All right, our engineer tonight is Alex Hinton. Our engineer is Richard Good. I'm McGraw-Milhaven, and this is America at Night on Westwood One. Take it away. I'll see you at Duke's.
23: Take it, Duke.
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0: Join Larry weeknights, Jim Bohannon every Saturday night, and The Best of King, highlights of previous Larry King interviews every Sunday night. 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

0: From ABC News, I'm Dave Packer. A top-level meeting at the White House Friday. Sources say top advisors spoke to President Trump about his options at Iran. This comes after 13 straight days of U.S. attacks on Iran and a new escalation in the Red Sea. Iran-backed Houthis hitting cargo ships, Saudi Arabia striking back.
1: We are just learning that the Saudi military has just carried out new strikes against Houthi targets inside of Yemen. This war right now shows every sign of expanding with no clear signs of any off-ramp.
0: ABC's Matt Rivers, the escalation sending oil prices higher, the price of gas an average now of $4.09 a gallon, says AAA. Colt Gray, the teen who carried out a mass shooting at Georgia's Appalachian High School in 2024, entering a guilty plea to 55 counts, including murder on Friday. Among the four killed, 14-year-old Mason Schermerhorn. His sister, Alana Schermerhorn Wallace, testified during the plea hearing.
2: If you're thinking of taking out all your pain and anger on all these innocent people, I feel like you shouldn't. He shouldn't deserve to be here.
0: Gray faces a minimum sentence of life in prison. A day after two men were stabbed on New York's Upper West Side, 51-year-old Raul Morales was arrested and brought up on charges.
3: These random stabbings rattled the neighborhood, and as the mayor said, they horrified the entire city. And the suspect, 51-year-old Raul Morales, is charged with attempted murder and assault, and police are also charging him with committing a hate crime.
0: ABC's Aaron Katursky. President Trump attending a rescheduled White House Correspondents Association dinner Friday night. It's 3 months after the annual dinner ended abruptly in April when gunshots rang out. President Trump Friday.
4: But I respect most of them. I must say that you do a great job, amazing job, and it's an honor. As I said 3 months ago, the show must go on.
0: Trump thanked the journalist who covers his administration, but hurled a fair number of jabs. You're listening to ABC News.
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0: The Democratic Party Committee recommends South Carolina be the first state to hold a presidential primary in 2028.
7: The move keeps South Carolina at the front of the line after it was the first presidential primary for Democrats in 2024, while New Hampshire, Michigan, and Nevada are still slated to host some of the earliest primaries and caucuses. The order will still need

0: to be approved by the full DNC at a meeting in Austin, Texas next month. Peter Harlambous, ABC News.
1: The Food and Drug Administration has approved a combination pill of Tylenol and naproxen sodium, also known as Aleve. According to drug maker Kenvue, the combo of acetaminophen and naproxen sodium begins working in under 30 minutes and provides up to 12 hours of release in a single dose. The company considers the product an opioid-free option for people managing pain. It's going to be a sweltering weekend for 85 million Americans from the Southwest to the Midwest.
2: Extreme heat watches in effect through Monday. It's all the way from the Southwest to the Twin Cities. Heat advisory is widespread across the plains. The triple-digit temperatures, places like Las Vegas and Phoenix, that's expected. But billing shattering records to Rapid City down to Denver, it'll be 101. The heat goes into the Midwest with a smoky haze into early next week.
1: ABC meteorologist Lee Goldberg. SpaceX's Starship rocket blasted off Friday on another test flight that took it halfway around the world. Its payload including 20 Starlink satellites. Starship splashed down in the Indian Ocean. It was the 13th flight of the world's biggest and most powerful rocket. Dave Packer, ABC News.
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0: Thanks for inviting me into your home, your long-haul truck, RV, camper, taxi, your parents' well-appointed basement with a simulated wood paneling, electric fireplace, and the painting of dogs playing poker. Your loft, that greasy spoon just off the interstate, and your cabin in the woods. Welcome to Coast AM, the very best in late night talk radio. I'm Richard Serrett, sitting in for George Norrie, and tonight, this morning, I'm coming to you live from the home studio in Old Thornhill, just north of Toronto. Before we dive into tonight's mysteries, just wanted to take a moment and share something a little more personal. Last week, my son North and I traveled to Washington, D.C. I was there to promote my new book and tape an interview with John Hines for One America News Network's After Hours program, which I believe will air either this Sunday or next. I've been to Washington several times, for television work mainly, but I've never really experienced it as a tourist, so this time was different. And North and I wandered through the Capitol, stood in awe beneath the Lincoln Memorial, visited the Supreme Court, the Washington Monument, the World War II Memorial. We explored the Smithsonian Museums, where we stood inches away from the Wright Flyer, the Spirit of St. Louis, the Apollo 11 Command Module, Columbia. We even watched volunteers from Texas A&M painstakingly restoring the Revolutionary War gunboat, the USS Philadelphia. Absolutely amazing. But what struck me most was simply walking the streets. Everywhere you look, the history, the architecture, the monuments, and with America celebrating its 250th anniversary, so many of the magnificent federal buildings were beautifully adorned for the occasion. So whatever your politics, you know, it's impossible not to admire the grandeur of your nation's capital. And most of all, I loved seeing it through North's eyes. Watching him soak it all in reminded me that history isn't just something we read about, it's something we experience. It was time I'll always treasure, and a trip neither of us will ever forget. All right, now let's get to tonight's mysteries. I want you to imagine it's 2 o'clock in the morning. You're alone on a deserted trail. The forest is unnaturally quiet. No birds, no insects, no wind. Then, without warning, every instinct in your body tells you that you're no longer alone. You stop walking. You scan the trees. Nothing. And then you catch it. Not a face, not a pair of glowing eyes, just a subtle distortion in the air, like heat shimmering above a highway. Except this distortion is standing upright, 7 feet tall. It shifts ever so slightly as though something is bending light around itself. And just as you begin to focus on it, it's gone. For decades, hunters, police officers, military personnel, campers, and ordinary people have reported encounters with these bizarre, almost invisible beings. They don't describe ghosts. They don't describe Bigfoot. They don't even describe UFO occupants. They describe something they've come to call the Glimmer Man, a cloaked humanoid that seems able to slip in and out of our perception, leaving behind nothing but an overwhelming sense of dread and the unsettling feeling that we're the ones being observed. Even stranger, these encounters rarely happen in isolation. Again and again, witnesses report strange lights in the sky. Winged humanoids, dogman, Bigfoot, missing time, telepathic communication, and locations where reality itself seems just a little thinner than it should be. Are these separate mysteries, or are they all pieces of the same impossible puzzle? Tonight in hours 1 and 2, we're joined by one of the most respected investigators in the field. For more than half a century, Lon Strickler has interviewed thousands of eyewitnesses and tracked patterns that few others have recognized. His research has taken him deep into the worlds of Mothman, Dogman, Bigfoot, UFOs, and now, perhaps the strangest phenomenon of them all, the Glimmer Man. If these reports are to be believed, then the question may no longer be whether these entities exist. The question is, why are so many people suddenly seeing them? Tonight, we'll step into the shadows and ask whether something has been walking beside us all along, just beyond the limits of human perception. Then, in hours 3 and 4, open lines, and as always, almost anything goes. With President Trump naming Harvard astrophysicist Dr. Avi Loeb to lead the new Pursue initiative, he's become essentially America's chief alien hunter. And it got me thinking, how many alien hunters are listening tonight? Maybe you've spent years scanning the night sky with your own telescopes and cameras. Maybe you've developed a unique method for detecting UFOs, or even a technique you believe can foil an alien abduction. Have you discovered a hotspot where strange lights appear with uncanny regularity? Do you have radar data, unusual photographs, mysterious metal fragments? Maybe you believe you're in possession of something truly extraordinary, maybe even a piece of an unidentified craft. Or perhaps your passion isn't UFOs at all. Maybe you're tracking cryptids, investigating hauntings, chasing mysterious lights, or documenting other unexplained phenomena in your own backyard. Tonight, I want to hear from the investigators, the experiencers, the sky watchers, the curious, and yes, even the skeptics. Open lines means almost anything goes, but one thing is strictly off limits. Politics. There are plenty of places for that. This isn't one of them. Tonight, let's keep it strange, keep it respectful, and keep our minds open. Coming up first, hunting the invisible humanoids. Welcome to the Audio Imaginarium. Come on in, weary traveler, hang your cloak on a peg, grab a stool, and come gather by the fire. There are stories to be told, and you are among friends. I'm Richard Serrett, sitting in for George Norrie, and this is Coast to Coast AM. Why don't you stay a while?
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0: Lon Strickler is one of the world's leading investigators of the unexplained. For more than 50 years, he's pursued the truth behind some of the most chilling reports ever recorded. Mothman, Dogman, Bigfoot, winged humanoids, cloaked entities, and the shadowy world where cryptids, UFOs, and high strangeness seem to converge. Through his internationally acclaimed website, phantomsandmonsters.com, Lon has documented thousands of eyewitness encounters, earning the trust of witnesses who believe they've experienced the impossible. Tonight, we'll explore his latest book, Glimmer Man, Cloaked Beings That Move Among Us, an unsettling investigation into mysterious entities that witnesses describe as towering humanoids capable of bending light and perhaps moving unseen among us. Lon Strickler, welcome back to Coast AM. How are you?
1: I'm fine. Thanks for having me, Richard.
0: It's great to have you. So after 50 years investigating the paranormal, what still has the power to genuinely surprise you or even frighten you?
1: Well, I guess it's something that just keeps on going. I mean, I'm never surprised by what I what the witnesses tell me or what others write to me about. You know, my involvement began with anomalous experiences during childhood. I was intuitive from a very young age, and I frequently sensed or perceived things that other people just didn't notice. And at the time, I had no vocabulary for what it was, but I simply knew that reality appeared to contain more than what we are normally taught to recognize. And the turning point actually came in May 9th, 1981, when I had a direct encounter with a large, upright, hair-covered being near Sykesville, Maryland. And that experience became associated with what was locally known as the Sykesville Monster. And then in October 1988, I encountered a winged humanoid at Camp Conewago in Pennsylvania, an entity I later referred to as the Conewago Phantom. Those encounters convinced me that witnesses could report something extraordinary without being dishonest, delusional, or incapable of identifying ordinary wildlife. So I began documenting reports, interviewing witnesses, comparing cases, and studying geographical and behavioral patterns. And in August of 2005, I launched Phantoms and Monsters as a public archive where experiencers could tell their stories without ridicule. And since then, I've collected and examined thousands of accounts involving cryptids, humanoid UFOs, abductions, hauntings, and other form of high strangeness. So if I count my childhood experiences, this has been a lifelong journey. As a formal researcher and investigator, I've been doing this work for more than four decades.
0: Why you? Why have you seen so many strange things? You know, I've had a few unexplainable things happen in my life, but nothing compared to you, Lon. And I don't mean this in any way disrespectful. Is your brain wired differently, perhaps? Does that explain why certain people see more things than others?
1: You know, I don't really know. I believe I am connected somehow or for some reason to see this phenomena. I never thought that before until I had my first encounter in 1981. And, you know, I didn't really think much about it, though I was very interested in what I had encountered and wanted to look into it deeper. I was never into any cryptids and such, though I knew about Bigfoot and other things. But, that's just where it started at. And I, as a matter of just being at the right place at the right time, I suppose.
0: Yeah, I'd be curious I don't know if there's ever been a study on this, to take a look at a part of the brain, maybe the hippocampus, and see if that is different in any way compared to people who virtually see nothing. I just throw that out arbitrarily. I don't know if the hippocampus has anything to do with any of this, but I'm wondering if there are brain differences. Anyway, you mentioned you've interviewed thousands of eyewitnesses. What's the first thing you look for that tells you this person really experienced something?
1: Well, if I am talking to them initially, it's the way they talk, basically how they describe the encounter, how they show emotion, which happens a lot. Just the way they tell you. And many times, and especially with the Chicago Mothman investigation, where I really started to notice this, was that when the witness would come forward and talk to me, and even after I had received maybe an email from them and contacted them later, but they stick with what they initially saw. In other words, it's like they're imprinted, and they do not embellish on it or do not add to it, and stick to the original story. And look, I have tried to get people to come off of that. I've said a few things here and there, just maybe to get them thinking, to see if they'd embellish on it. And honestly, it just has not happened. And that's usually how I can tell that someone isn't pulling the wool over my eyes.
0: All right, let's dive into the new book, Glimmer Man, Cloaked Beings That Move Among Us. When I see the Glimmer Man, I think of the Glimmer Twins, but that's the Rolling Stones we're talking about. We're talking about something else entirely. So let's start with the obvious question. What exactly is the Glimmer Man?
1: Well, witnesses usually describe a human size or larger figure that's not fully visible. And instead of seeing skin, clothing, hair, and facial features, they observe an outline formed by distortion. The background appears to bend, shimmer, ripple, or move incorrectly around the shape. Now, the entity may resemble transparent glass, maybe heat rising from pavements, disturbed water, or a three-dimensional section of the environment moving independently of everything around it. And in wooded areas, witnesses see leaves, bark, and branches appear displaced within the outline, even though the figure itself remains nearly invisible. Many of the reports involve deliberate movement. The figure walks between trees, crouches, turns its head, follows a trail, or observes the witness from a concealed position. And in some cases, only part of the body is visible because the cloaking effect fluctuates. The most important point is that these witnesses are not simply reporting a vague feeling. Many describe a clearly defined moving volume accompanying physical space. And the term Glimmer Man is descriptive, not scientific. It covers a range of cloaked or optical distorted humanoid encounters that may not all have the same cause. Possibilities include perceptual effects, unknown biological camouflage, maybe advanced technology, an entity outside our normal visual spectrum in a form of partial manifestation.
0: Almost everyone compares it to the cloaking effect in the movie Predator. Is that actually the closest visual comparison you found?
1: Yeah, from some of the images that I have seen, the comparison gives witnesses a familiar visual reference, and that's the Predator films. The cloaked figure remains transparent while bending and distorting the background. The witnesses often say that this is the closest available description of what they observe. Many times pop culture does come into the examination or the description of what they saw. You know, the effect is usually described as refraction rather than invisibility. The witnesses see the outline because the environment inside the outline does not align properly with the surrounding scene. And as the figure moves, the distortion moves with it. Popular culture can influence testimony. So investigators must determine whether, you know, the witness is using the Predator to comparison merely as a shorthand or whether the entire memory has been reconstructed around the film. And that's why I asked for the original visual description before introducing labels. What interests me is the consistency of the underlying details. Now, witnesses from different locations describe a defined human volume, moving distortion, fluctuating transparency, and purposeful behavior. Some have reported the effect without initially knowing that other people had described similar encounters. And that comparison does not establish that the entity uses extraterrestrial cloaking technology, of course. It simply describes the visual mechanism. And whatever right. The cause, witnesses appear to be observing something that disrupts or redirects light in a localized mobile pattern.
0: You mentioned that people, you know, witnesses can be influenced by popular culture, but what's fascinating is that the reports of these shimmering humanoids existed decades before Predator, the movie, was released. I mean, doesn't that make this phenomenon much harder to dismiss?
1: I suppose it does. You know, I have had a few older reports as I've looked into this, and it's normally the same type of phenomena itself. But I think it is hard to discount it. It happens in so many different places and to so many different people that it does seem to me that it's a real phenomenon.
0: Why do so many witnesses first report the overwhelming feeling that they're being watched before they ever see anything?
1: I don't know. I wish I knew that. Maybe this creature or being interjects some type of supernatural abilities to communicate with them, though they really don't recognize it. Some people do seem to think that it does watch them at all times. And of course, the unknown is probably as scary as the actual sighting itself. So, I just really can't understand or really comprehend why that feeling does become part of the sighting. But it's just like a lot of other cryptids and other phenomena. People do seem to feel something many times before it actually is seen.
0: And are glimmer men always seen outdoors, or have you documented encounters inside homes as well?
1: Oh, it's been both. It's mostly outside, but there have been some inside.
0: And what about daylight versus nighttime?
1: Mostly daylight.
0: Really? Is that surprising?
1: Yeah. Not really. It seems like they do conceal themselves more at night. They do make noise. They make a lot of clicking sounds. People can hear them from inside the house sometimes. But it does seem that they are around and during the day much more than during the night.
0: And, Lon, do witnesses generally describe fear or curiosity?
1: Both. Both.
0: All right. When we come back, what if the most frightening cryptid isn't Bigfoot or Mothman, but one you can barely see? Witnesses across North America describe towering humanoids that shimmer like heat waves before disappearing into thin air. They're called the Glimmer Man. More with veteran investigator Lon Strickler as Coast to Coast AM rolls on.

0: Hey, it's Steve Hamill with Ted McGreer from Ted Shoe and Sport, 115 Main Street, downtown Keene. 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
1: Sitting in for George Norrie, here's a standout from the Rolling Stones' brand new album, Foreign Tongues. Ringing Hollow showcases the remarkable chemistry between Mick Jagger and Keith Richards, a partnership that's now stretched across more than six decades. Few bands are still making vital new music at this stage of their career. So the Stones just keep, well, rolling. A giant asteroid, once feared as a potential planet killer, is about to make one of the closest flybys in recorded history. Apophis, a 340-meter asteroid named after the Egyptian god of chaos, was discovered in 2004 and briefly carried the highest impact risk ever assigned to a known asteroid. Now, scientists say it will miss us. On April 13th, 2029, Apophis will streak past Earth just 20,000 miles away, closer than many satellites. Nearly 90% of the world's population should be able to see it, giving astronomers a once-in-a-lifetime chance to study how Earth's gravity affects the asteroid as it races by. You can read more of this story in the news section up at coasttocoastam.com. Say, are you single and obsessed with the paranormal? Then step into the unknown with Paranormal Date, the new Spark original series where love and the unexplained collide. Each episode, one paranormal enthusiast meets three mystery matches who share their passion for UFOs, ghosts, Bigfoot, psychic phenomena, and all things strange. 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Will they find true love, a supernatural connection, or just another ghost story? If you've had a close encounter, chased a cryptid, investigated a haunting, or simply can't get enough of the mysteries of our world, we want to hear from you. 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Paranormal Date, where getting ghosted is a good thing. All right, when we come back, Lon Strickler, founder of PhantomsAndMonsters.com and author of the new book, Glimmer Man, Cloaked Beings That Move Among Us, stays with us. And if you think you've heard every cryptid story out there, you may want to think again. More of that conversation next on Coast to Coast AM.
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0: Lon Strickler stays with us, the founder of phantomsandmonsters.com, and his brand new book is Glimmer Man, Cloaked Beings That that Move Among Us. Is it your sense, or based on witness testimony, Lon, that these entities are observing us, avoiding us, or interacting with us?
1: I believe the majority of cases are of those beings actually watching us. Now, for whatever reason, I don't know what the agenda is. Also, I don't know. But most witnesses happen to notice them by just circumstance. I mean, they'll hear something in the tree, a clicking sound, or a child will sense something or see something in the tree. Or in some cases, people will be in their home and they look out the balcony and they notice something strange in the tree, some type of distortion of light. And as they continue to watch it, they see this thing moving slowly within the trees, crouching down, and just continue to look at them. Sometimes they see yellow eyes. We really don't know what they want or what they're doing, but it does seem that they're observing us.
0: So multiple witnesses ever observed the same Glimmer Man simultaneously?
1: A few. Yeah, especially if it's a family, like a mother and a child, or two friends and such would come across something like it. But yeah, it's just not one person seeing it. If there's a group or more than one individual, most people do see them. Both see them, yes.
0: You mentioned there have been reports of yellow eyes. I mean, to what extent does, let's say, the mask slip and people get a look at what's behind the cloaking?
1: You know, I honestly have never received a report beyond the cloaking effect. They continue to watch it, and it just remains as they have originally seen it until it just moves away and goes deeper into the forest or into another location.
0: And have you investigated cases where physical evidence accompanied the sighting, like footprints or disturbed vegetation or, I don't know, electronic interference or animal reactions?
1: Maybe some animal reactions, but, you know, other than anecdotal evidence and possibly we do, you know, a possible photograph of something or a distortion in the photo, that's about all that we receive.
0: What's the earliest documented case that you have?
1: I guess there was a case of Bruce McAbee's wife who had been hunting in Ohio. That's probably the original case where it started to be mentioned. She actually was hunting and was in a tree stand and happened to notice this creature near her in another tree. And that kind of made the headlines in the paranormal community, but briefly. I mean, it wasn't one of those things where it continued to be seen. And I guess about 12 years ago or so, my co-authors, Kyle Filson and Cameron Hale, contacted me about this phenomenon. So we started collecting cases and started talking to people. We both have podcasts, so we were listening to people reporting this phenomena to us. And we started taking the reports directly, and as time continued, we were up to about 70 or 80 reports and decided to write about it and put it out there and see what the general public thought about this phenomenon.
0: So the McAbee case that you cited as the earliest, what year are we talking?
1: I don't quite know what it was, but I think it was in the 1990s.
0: Okay. And are these sightings ramping up? Are they remaining steady?
1: You know, I don't know. I think it is steady. I will get maybe a report every couple of months now or my co-authors will get a report every couple of months. We share it and just document it and look into it as best we can and just put it into the archive until we need it later. But it's not like a Bigfoot where everybody seems to see it. I mean, there's something that comes around every so often and makes the news. This is something much different than that, but it's definitely something that people either perceive or are actually seeing. And its origin, we have no idea what it is.
0: Any hot spots you've identified?
1: Not really. And we have looked, but we don't have clusters of sightings.
0: If someone were, let's say they genuinely encountered a Glimmer Man tomorrow, what would you tell them to do or maybe not do?
1: Well, I would tell them to observe it and possibly keep an eye out for it in case it came back and they would, they'd see it again, but document everything, get as much description as they possibly can, the movements. if it did something, quite extraordinary, I don't know. I mean, I just tell them what we have as far as documentation, that other people have seen it. And that, I'll refer them to some of our reports and to see if any of it matches up with what they encountered.
0: Has any witness felt threatened? Did they feel this creature or entity was menacing or aggressive?
1: I guess the fear factor does come into several of the cases where they just don't know what they're looking at. They can't anticipate what it would do. I had one case in particular where a woman and her young son were outside the house in the forest nearby and had a picnic. And basically, the son noticed that he wasn't audible at the time, but he was murmuring and making sounds and pointing to it. And that's when she noticed it and started hearing the clicking sounds. And she grabbed her child, left everything be, and ran into the house. When her husband came home, she told him about it. He went out and collected what they had taken out and brought it back in. He didn't see anything. But later on that evening, she heard the clicking coming from the woods. So it was making itself known that it was still there.
0: The clicking sound, is that... Yeah. Is that, we're speculating here, obviously, but do you think that clicking sound is a form of communication, or is it the sound that it makes simply when it moves? Is it being made with if this thing has, a jaw and a mouth, would it be made with the mouth, do you suppose? The tongue?
1: I think it's some type of echolocation. That's my personal opinion. Now, we have heard of this phenomena with clicking sounds with other cryptids. We've heard about it with Bigfoot, where they'd be gnashing their teeth in some response to seeing someone looking at them. The winged humanoid encounters in Chicago, and particularly in the Bensonville area, where several of the sightings included clicking sounds while the witness was observing the being. But why they do it and what it's for, we just don't really know.
0: Hmm. I don't know about you, Lon. Not that I want to run into Glimmer Man, but I think I could tolerate the clicking far more than I could tolerate the gnashing of teeth by a Bigfoot. That's just me.
1: Yeah, well, I did experience the gnashing when I had my encounter in 81, and I didn't understand it at all. But I think it was a response to being so close to me and us looking at each other and not really knowing what to expect.
0: Oh, you got to share more. Tell me about this 81 encounter.
1: Well, it was May 9th, 1981. I was quite young yet. I had about 24, 25 years old. And I was fly fishing in the South Branch of Patapsco River, about a mile downstream from Sykesville, Maryland. And as I was standing in the river fishing, this is a place I had been to many times, I happened to see a dog, a mixed breed, large mixed breed dog across the way, across on the other shore, the north shore. It was very close. I mean, the river is very narrow there. I didn't pay the dog much mind until I heard a yelp. And when I heard a yelp, I looked over in that direction, and I saw something huge standing up in the weeds. And this thing was hair covered. It was probably about 7.5 to 8 foot tall. The weeds were quite high, but it covered about half its body up to its waist. And I don't know if it attacked the dog. I don't know if it kicked it or what it did. The dog ran off. This creature started walking to my left, to its right, until it came out onto the riverbank. And as it was standing there looking at me, we were about 40 foot apart, quite close. And we locked eyes for about 10 seconds. It was, again, I said about 7.5 to 8 foot tall. It looked more human than it did ape. Though it had the conical head, it had dark brown matted hair, especially on the legs, like it had been in somewhere wet or mucky. And we just watched each other, and then it started clicking. I never understood then at the time what the clicking was about. After talking to witnesses in later years, most of us thought that it was some type of reaction to being close to a human. Or it was just some type of nervous tick or something. I don't know what it was. But we watched each other for about 10 seconds, and it just suddenly turned on a dime and walked swiftly up into the woods. And I didn't know what to think. I guess when I picked my jaw out of the water and got up, I got out of the river and walked up to my car, got in the car, drove into town, found the first payphone I could find, and called the local police. Now, look, I had heard of Bigfoot before. I had never seen one. I didn't really think much about it. I knew about the Patterson-Gimlin film at that point, but I didn't really know much about Bigfoot. And I just suggested that's what it may have been. And when I told the woman, the dispatcher, about it, she told me, she said, well, look, go back to the location and we'll have an officer meet you there. Well, I wasn't too thrilled about that because I didn't want to go back. I didn't know what this thing was, where it was going.
0: Kidding.
1: And, but I did. I got in the car. I drove back to the location. It was only like a 3-minute drive back there. And by the time I got there, a Maryland State Trooper was already there at the exact location with two wooden barriers they didn't used to use back then. They didn't use the tape. They used the barriers, and he had the road blocked off. And I pulled up, rolled my window down, and told him, look, I just talked to the dispatcher at Sykesville, and they told me to come back and have an officer meet me there. He said, I don't care. You got to turn around and leave.
0: Wow.
1: Yeah. And
0: they really took that seriously.
1: Yeah, there was something going on. I did find out a few things later. But anyway, I turned around and went back home. I lived in Sykesville at the time. So after being there about an hour at home, I decided, well, I'm going back down and see what's going on there. So as I drove back, I got about a quarter of a mile from the location, and there were cars all up and down the route. I mean, I had to literally walk another quarter mile just to get to where the location was. And when I got there, there was a Howard County police officer standing there then. So I acted dumb and said to him, I said, look, I need to get through to go over to Marriottsville. He said, well, you're going to go around back, go back onto 32 and go around. So I stood there and I asked him, well, what's going on? And look, there were people with dogs going through the woods. There was a big white tent set up across the river. I heard a helicopter. I saw two black Wagoneers parked there. That's what the feds used to drive back then. I saw police from every jurisdiction around there, sheriff's office, county cops, state police. There was people everywhere. So I happened to see the police officer I initially ran into, the state police officer. And I thought, well, I'm getting out of here. I don't need this guy talking to me now. So I walked back to my car and went back home. And when I got home, I called the three network stations in Baltimore, and I talked to each of the news editors and told them what I experienced. And they said, each one of them told me, said, well, let us find out what's going on and we'll get back to you. I said, okay. So they got my number and everything, my information. So about a week later, I hadn't heard a thing. So I called WMAR, which was Channel 2 at the time, and I talked to the news editor, and I told him, I said, look, I don't know if I talked to you previously. I told him who I was. I told him what I was calling about. And he literally said, I can't talk to you, and hung the phone up on me.
0: Wow.
1: So, yeah, that's where I was left. I was left hanging, but I was determined to find out what this was I saw and to continue investigating, and that's how I got myself involved with cryptids.
0: You know, kudos to you for going back. I mean, I've talked to enough witnesses who have been so traumatized, they never go into the woods again. I mean, they give up hunting, they give up fishing. I mean, these are the people who are passionate about those hobbies, and they just give it up. All right. You know, if you've ever had the feeling you were being watched deep in the woods, tonight's conversation may make you think twice. More with Lon Strickler as we explore one of the strangest paranormal mysteries of our time, the elusive Glimmer Man. More coming up next on Coast to Coast AM.

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0: Hey, it's Steve Hamill with Ted McGreer from Ted Shoe and Sport, 115 Main Street in downtown Keene. 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
3: From ABC News, I'm Dave Packer. Massive forest fires in parts of Europe have sent thousands fleeing the flames. Towns near Spain's capital, Madrid, shut down. And in France's south, the flames raging out of control in Bordeaux. ABC's Marcus Moore.
4: Huge plumes of smoke darkening the sky over southwest France's beaches, popular with American tourists. Whipping winds and a historic heat wave in part fueling the flames. Across the border in central Spain, authorities racing to evacuate a care home as flames burn nearby, assisting the most vulnerable, people using walkers and wheelchairs.
3: With Iranian attacks on more shipping routes, the escalating war is sending oil and gas prices higher. Josh Feldman is on a family road trip from South Florida to Cooperstown, New York.
5: We started at like 350 in South Florida, 360. So it's just been going up every state we hit. The lowest we've seen was like 410, 415.
3: An FDA advisory board voting to recommend two more peptides to be added to the drug compounding list. ABC News medical contributor Dr. Alok Patel.
6: That does not mean FDA approved. That's an important distinguish for the public. What this means is that the raw ingredients can be legally made by compounding pharmacies, and then a physician may be able to prescribe from the compounding pharmacy.
3: Peptides are getting traction with social media influencers, but there's no concrete data that using peptides can lead to better health outcomes. In Canada, officials gathered on Friday to dedicate the new Gordie Howe International Bridge, which will connect Windsor, Ontario with Detroit. Canada canceled the planned joint ceremony after President Trump announced a new 50% tariff on Canadian goods entering the U.S. And President Trump addressing the journalists who cover him at the White House Correspondents' Dinner on Friday night.
7: But I am delighted to be here at the White House Correspondents' Dinner. Amazing people. A lot of people that I like. Some I don't like at all.
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3: Sources tell ABC News Sean Combs was involved in a prison fight.
10: The other inmate involved in the altercation made a remark to Combs, which instigated the fight, according to the source. It's unclear how long Combs will be in solitary confinement. The music mogul in October began his stay at New Jersey's FCI Fort Dix, where he's serving out his sentence for interstate prostitution. Combs is expected to be released in 2028. Peter Haralambos, ABC News, New York.
3: An egg recall is now tied to a salmonella outbreak.
11: There may literally be a bad egg in your house. The FDA out with another food warning Friday, this time regarding certain types of eggs. The agency says at least 98 people across 17 states have been infected with salmonella. Midwest Poultry Services issued a voluntary recall of white shell eggs and brown cage-free shell eggs with sell-by

0: Best Buy dates between July 20th and August 17th. The recalled staple sold in several states, including Texas, Louisiana, Mississippi, and New Mexico. The FDA is investigating. I'm Stephanie Officer, ABC News.
1: Chiefs quarterback Patrick Mahomes has been cleared to start training camp after knee surgery last year. Mahomes says he met all the benchmarks. Archaeologists have unveiled a partially reconstructed frescoed ceiling vault from a banquet hall featuring detailed images of Greek mythology and Pompeii, which was buried in 79 AD by the eruption of Mount Vesuvius. As the fragments of frescoes are found and restored, they can be added to the scene. Dave Packer, ABC News.
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1: Sitting in for George Norrie, Bob Seger, Rock and Roll Never Forgets. Bob wrote this in 1976, kind of a love letter to aging rock fans. And that famous line, sweet 16s turn 31, kind of a gentle reminder that getting older doesn't mean giving up the music that shaped your life. And here we are 50 years later, and it's become one of rock's most enduring anthems. One of history's greatest aviation mysteries may finally be nearing an answer. This October, a Purdue-backed expedition will head to the remote Pacific island, Nukumaroro, to investigate a mysterious object in a lagoon that some believe could be Amelia Earhart's lost Lockheed Electra. I saw a replica of Earhart's plane at the Smithsonian in Washington. It's a beautiful plane. Anyway, the team is going to examine the so-called Terea object up close for the first time. If it's Earhart's plane, it could solve a mystery that's endured for nearly 90 years. If not, another famous theory can finally be put to rest. Either way, we're about to get some long-awaited answers, and you can read more of this story in the carousel up at coasttocoastam.com. And if you ever miss a Coast to Coast AM episode and wish you could hear it again, no problem. 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Lon Strickler stays with us as we explore The Glimmer Man. And coming up next, we'll switch gears a little bit and talk about Chicago's mysterious winged humanoids and the eyewitnesses who've risked ridicule to tell their stories. That's next on Coast to Coast AM.
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0: And we are back with Lon Strickler, one of the world's leading investigators of the paranormal and unexplained, the founder of the internationally acclaimed website phantomsandmonsters.com, and his new book, Glimmer Man, Cloaked Beings That Move Among Us. Let's switch gears and go to the Windy City, where, Chicago has quietly become the world's hotspot for winged humanoid sightings. Why there? Any thoughts?
1: Well, the first unusual characteristic about this phenomenon in an urban area is the longevity. The broader Chicago area winged humanoid archive has developed over many years rather than appearing as a brief isolated flap. The first reports we received were in 2011. There were three reports that came into MUFON. And we were lucky enough to talk to two of the witnesses after tracking them down. But then it was about a five-year layoff where we didn't really hear much of anything. But in the spring of 2017, it just took off. I mean, we had over 50 sightings that year alone, or by October anyway. And it kind of waned off a little bit in the wintertime, but it just continued on. And right at this point right now, we're at 186 sightings in the Chicagoland area that we think are valid sightings.
0: Wow.
1: So it comes from, you know, it comes from neighborhoods, suburbs, O'Hare, Lake Michigan corridor, and other areas up into Wisconsin. So
0: what are they reporting? What are they seeing? What do they describe?
1: Well, the interesting thing about this is the characteristic of diversity of the witnesses is very interesting. Reports have come from people with different occupations, backgrounds, ages. Even those had no familiarity with the paranormal subjects. Some witnesses had never even heard of the Chicago Mothman before their encounter. And that doesn't prove that every report represents the same phenomena, but it reduces the likelihood that the entire pattern originated from a single rumor. Behavioral consistency. Witnesses repeatedly described a dark, large human form with wings, silent or nearly silent, gliding, sudden appearances, rapid vertical movement, some cases reflected of reddish eyes. Not every detail is identical, but I would actually be suspicious if every account matched perfectly. So, that's pretty well what we've got. Early on, we started getting the insectoid type wings, and then we started getting reports of owl like wings or raptor like wings. But the predominant description of these creatures are a 5 to 6.5 foot emaciated humanoid figure. Very dark in color, sometimes even shined like it was wet. The wing structure for the most part has been bat-like, gargoyle-like with membrane wings, very small head. And I'd say about 75 to 80% of the sightings had the red reflective eyes, which is, it's not like it's a reflection like some animals would have. It actually projected light, which just really, you know, goes back to the whole Mothman thing in Point Pleasant.
0: Right.
1: You know, the term Chicago Mothman was convenient, but it was misleading. You know, we could be examining multiple entities related manifestations. I was first calling it the Chicago Phantom. But of course, when the press got a hold of it and the media got a hold of it, they started calling it the Mothman to try to associate it with the Point Pleasant being. So to kind of keep people from being confused, I went ahead with the moniker of Mothman and stuck with it. I just didn't want to cause any problems and getting all kinds of different reports that had nothing to do with what we were looking into.
0: And what are these winged humanoids doing when they're being observed? Are they simply flying from one location to another, or are they, I don't know, on the ground at some point? What do they do?
1: Well, those that are noticed flying, most of the times it seems like it wants the focus is on a single individual or a couple. It's very fleeting. It'll fly by very quickly, sometimes even looking at the individuals. The sightings last just a matter of seconds. It's very hard to, you know, after getting the shock of seeing this thing and trying to figure out what it was, to grab a phone and focus in on it. So that's why we're not getting getting photographs, but very fleeting sightings. I think that, you know, we do have people that have had pictures of long distance sightings of these creatures, but, as far as close up, it's very, very fleeting. And, but they do seem to want to be noticed for whatever reasons. And in fact, we've had several sightings in groups, large groups, where maybe one or two people out of the group would even see it. So, there's definitely a supernatural aspect to this creature. Many times it flies without even flapping its wings. So
0: that is strange.
1: It is very strange.
0: Any photographic or video footage?
1: Nothing conclusive. We have had bits and pieces, but nothing conclusive. We did have a video taken on top of a building in downtown Chicago where several people had seen this thing and were remarking about it. As they were taking the video with a phone, we had to kind of lighten the background to get the form of the creature into, you know, to be recognized. But, that's the best that we've got so far.
0: Do they make any sound?
1: Very little. They're usually silent until, sometimes when they are flying, they will let out a screeching sound. Many times the sound coming off the wings is heard. If they do try to use the wings while taking off for the most part, but it will let out a scream occasionally.
0: John Keel, writing, you know, in the Mothman Prophecies, talked about the Point Pleasant, West Virginia Mothman, but he also documented UFO sightings, strange phone calls, and then of course we had the bridge disaster connecting Point Pleasant with Ohio. Any other strange phenomena associated with the Chicago Mothman sightings?
1: You know, I haven't found reliable evidence that the winged humanoids consistently predict disasters like John alluded in the book. The Harbinger interpretation became deeply associated with Point Pleasant story because of the Silver Bridge collapse, of course. And, you know, I think a lot of it had to do with people trying to find excuses for why 10 days before Christmas, 46 people died on a bridge collapse. And then people came forward after the fact saying that they saw this creature above the bridge. Did it predict a disaster upcoming? I don't know. I haven't really found much evidence of that. The only similar type of, encounter or sighting that would match that would be the Blackbird of Chernobyl, where many of the people had seen this large black avian type creature above the reactor several days, and it was documented before the actual disaster. But other than that, I haven't really found much credible evidence that these beings are related to disasters.
0: Well, getting back to the Chicago Phantom or winged humanoid, Chicago, very busy city, very densely populated city? Have there been mass sightings, or are they generally just individuals who see these creatures?
1: It's usually individuals, maybe a couple, maybe an individual person. But that's where the crux of the sightings come from. And as far as, you know, they showing up in crowds and such, and only one or two people seeing it, it does raise questions. I'll admit to that. But the descriptions given by these people are very profound. It's they feel a lot of fear. And before they even contact us, many of them feel like something may happen to them if they do report it. So
0: really?
1: we have to deal with that. Well, they figure that if this thing sought them out, it may come back and bother them or attack them or something at a later time if they report it.
0: Who are these witnesses? Give me a thumbnail sketch of one of these witnesses, a typical witness.
1: It's interesting. They come from all social economic levels, uptown, downtown, all races. The one interesting aspect of this is that, and we've gone back and looked at it, that over 50% of the witnesses are of Hispanic descent. And that has stayed consistent ever since the beginning.
0: What's the significance of that?
1: I have no idea. None whatsoever. But it's remained consistent. And it's to the point now where I ask the individuals if they have Hispanic heritage. And it's just one thing that we have noticed that has been consistent about this whole phenomenon.
0: Do you think there are any connections, or do you know of any connections between Glimmer Man sightings and winged humanoids?
1: I don't know. I do believe in the ultra-terrestrial theory, which I think John Keel did as well. I believe there are beings that can travel from dimensions into our Earth plane, maintain form. They may shapeshift in some degree. They may change into something that's more acceptable to humans to see or to not react to. Though I do believe in that aspect, it may very well be similar. And in fact, I think a lot of cryptids are either interdimensional or ultra-terrestrial. That's just my theory. Cause we have too many sightings that just are not explained, where these creatures of any type, cryptid, would disappear quickly or, you know, just take off and seem to just vanish in thin air. We see it many times. And it's also something that we have noticed in Chicago. We've had witnesses who have literally seen these things manifest in front of them and vice versa, like they went through an invisible doorway. We have no explanation for that, though maybe it's as technology advances and such, we may be able to get some type of idea of what's really going on.
0: Do Glimmer Man witnesses or Mothman witnesses, do they ever describe an altered sense of reality, like maybe the world changing around them when they have an encounter?
1: Occasionally. You know, many times after they have had the encounter and think about it, they will get back to you or get back to us and tell us, you know, things have changed around me. I have a new perspective. I don't know if I'm going to see this thing again, but there's something has changed in me. I look at the world much differently now. That does happen a lot.
0: Do witnesses ever report seeing both phenomena in the same location, Glimmer Man and Mothman, that is?
1: Not that I have received yet, no.
0: Is it possible these entities could be different manifestations of the same underlying phenomenon rather than a separate species, let's say?
1: You know, it's possible. I I'm never surprised by some of the things that people tell me or in some of the phenomena we investigate. It wouldn't shock me, but I don't know at this point that we can determine that.
0: Have you ever seen a winged humanoid?
1: Yes, I did.
0: Do tell.
1: Well, 1988, October 1988, I was living in Baltimore at the time. I ran across a friend of mine at Timonium Fairgrounds who was a scout leader. They had some type of jamboree or something going on. I just happened upon him. We were in Boy Scouts together. We knew each other well. We went to school together. I hadn't seen him in about a dozen years. So we got together that day and sat and had lunch. And he had been with me many times on the Gettysburg battlefield when we were kids. That was a time you could go out in the battlefield and spend the whole night. But we'd seen a lot together. We experienced a lot together. So he asked me, he said, you still involved with the paranormal? I said, yeah. He said, well, we've got something going on next weekend where another scout leader and I will be going up to the old Camp Conowago. And would you mind coming along? And I went ahead and said I would. And we got together and we headed up there. And I guess I can tell you about it after the commercial's over.
0: Yes, the proverbial cliffhanger. Lon Strickler is with us. Phantomsandmonsters.com, a terrific website. Check it out. The new book, Glimmerman, Cloaked Beings That Move Among Us. And we'll get back to his personal winged humanoid encounter when Coast to Coast AM returns right after this timeout. Stay with us.

0: Hey, it's Steve Hamill with Ted McGreer from Ted Shoe and Sport, 115 Main Street in downtown Keene. 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
1: Sitting in for George Norrie, Van the Man wrote Domino as a tribute to New Orleans R&B legend Fats Domino. And ironically, many listeners thought the song was about Morrison himself. And its infectious groove helped make it one of Van's biggest hits. Sean Stone has spent years exploring the world's biggest mysteries, and he says he's not just reporting on UFOs, he's seen them himself. The filmmaker and son of Oliver Stone claims he witnessed unexplained craft over Los Angeles, experienced bizarre phenomena at Utah's infamous Skinwalker Ranch, and believes the Roswell crash involved extraterrestrial technology later reverse-engineered by the U.S. government. Stone argues we're living through a great awakening where podcasts and social media are forcing once taboo topics into the mainstream. His message? You don't have to believe him. But he says the evidence is becoming impossible to ignore. And you could read more of this story in the news section up at coasttocoastam.com. And if you enjoy my work here on Coast to Coast AM, I'd love to invite you a little further down the rabbit hole. You can join me on my podcast, Richard Serrett's Strange Planet. New episodes every Monday, Wednesday, and Friday, exploring UFOs, hidden history, conspiracies, ancient mysteries, and the forces quietly shaping our world. 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In the July edition, we did a profile of the president's new alien hunter, Avi Loeb. And this summer, of course, you can look for my new book, Tales from the Rock and Roll Twilight Zone, an investigation into the mysteries and myths and occult connections and unexplained deaths that haunt rock music history. In fact, I'll be on Coast with George Norrie next Friday night to discuss some of rock and roll's most enduring mysteries. Again, the website, strangeplanet.ca, strangeplanet.ca. Your phone calls, questions, and comments for Lon Strickler, and we'll also get more details on his winged humanoid encounter. That's next on Coast to Coast AM.
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0: Paranormal investigator Lon Strickler is with us. Phantomsandmonsters.com, the website. Check out his blog and his new book, Glimmer Man, Cloaked Beings That Move Among Us. So, Lon, before the break, you were setting the scene. You were down near Gettysburg. I believe you ran into an old friend of yours. You were in scouts together. This is all leading up to your encounter with a winged humanoid. Take it away.
1: Well, the next weekend, me and my friend and another gentleman, another scout leader, met at the Camp Conewago, and it was the end of October. And we met, walked into the woods, set up our camp, had everything all ready to go by 6 o'clock in the evening, and we were sitting around the campfire. Nothing really happened that first night, though we each of us had our own tent, and we all heard something walking around in the campsite. I mean, I thought one of those guys was out in the woods relieving themselves or whatever, but we didn't find anything disturbed the next morning, so we decided to go out into the woods and hike all through the area and see if we came up with anything that could have explained why. And the reason why we were investigating was because that summer there had been several troops who had been camping at the location, and they were hearing loud screaming sounds coming from west of the campground. And they were literally scared, packed up, and left. And it happened 4 or 5 times that summer. So these two gentlemen decided they were going to go out and find out what it was. Well, I just happened to be a part of that. So since I had the opportunity, I went ahead and went along with them. So after being out all day on Saturday, we got back to the campsite. I guess it was about 6. It was just starting to, it was about dusk and, you know, starting to get darker. So we're sitting around eating dinner and cooking dinner and talking. And, you know, the night was pretty calm. We didn't hear much of anything. But I'd say about 10 o'clock that evening, we heard a scream, and it came from the west, and we didn't know what it was, though it didn't seem that unusual. You know, animals make a lot of sounds and screams and different things, a lot of wildlife in the area, so we kind of ignored it, but we decided we were going to stay up the whole evening. So later on, I guess about an hour, hour and a half later, we heard again, but this time it sounded like a woman literally screaming bloody murder out in the woods.
0: Oh, good Lord.
1: And the strange thing was that Doppler effect, like this thing was moving and flying or running through the woods back and forth. I mean, we were getting the Doppler effect, so it was moving. So we were really attentive after that happened. So, we were sitting around the campfire. It was later on that evening, I guess about 1 o'clock. And I got up, stretched my legs. I walked out onto the trail. Now, the trail was in between the campsite and the Conewago Creek. And I just felt like something was watching us. I mean, I literally did have that feeling, and I didn't know what it was. But, you know, I walked back to the guy sitting by the campfire. I told him, look, we're not doing anything. Let's grab our flashlights and go out to the trail. Okay. Well, we got our flashlights. We were back to back to back walking on the trail away from the campsite. We didn't get 50 to 100 feet away from the campsite is when we saw it. Now, I don't think it was a full moon that night, but the moon, the light was enough that we could see through the woods and we could see the creek. And what we saw standing in the creek, which was very low that time of year, was a dark figure, I'd say about 6 foot tall, that had red lights for eyes. Basically, it was projecting these red, it looked like tail lights on a car. It was that bright. And by the time we got our flashlights on this thing, it literally jettisoned itself into the air. Now,
0: did you see wings? Did it have wings?
1: I did not see wings. We later talked about seeing something on its back, but we didn't see them unfurl or use as propulsion. It literally jettisoned like a rocket. Went up into the air. We heard a whooshing sound when it took off. And when it reached the apex, it screamed and then flew away. Well, wow. We didn't know what we saw. We ran back to the campsite. We're sitting around a fire. My buddy, he's freaked. He's not talking. The other guy asked me, he said, did you see something on its back? And it did. It looked like there were large wings that extended over its head, folded in the back. And, but that's it. It never unfurled those wings. So, after talking a while, my buddy came around. He said, look, I'm not staying out here tonight. I'm going up the administration building to sleep up there. Okay. Well, he and the other guy went up there. I stayed at the campsite. I wanted to see this thing.
0: Seriously? You wanted to see it again?
1: Oh, yeah, absolutely. I wanted to see what this thing was.
0: You're made of firmer stuff than I am, I got to tell you.
1: Well,
0: that.
1: You know, I was intrigued. You know, I knew about the Mothman phenomena and the red eyes, and I was just fascinated, intrigued by it. So I wanted to get a better look at it. But unfortunately, nothing happened that night. Now, 20 years later, now I had told a few people about this encounter. I didn't mention it to too many people, family, friends occasionally, but about 20 years later, I started the blog, and I started writing about encounters I had, some things, investigations and such I had. So I wrote out what had happened that day at night and put it on my blog, and just to see the kind of reaction I got. Well, it was pretty quick. I had one gentleman who lived at Dick's Dam, who was just downstream from the location. He said, you know, I've been hearing that screaming sound for the last 20 years. Do you think it's what I saw, you know, what you saw? And I said, I don't know. I have no idea, but maybe it was. But then about a week later, I got an email from another scout leader who had told me, he said, you know, we were out, my troop and I were out at Camp Conewago not long ago. And the boys were out on a Saturday, just going up and down the trail like kids do, just nosing around. And he said they came running back crying and screaming. Oh. And they said they saw a dragon on the trail.
0: Oh.
1: And I don't know what they saw. He thought they were pulling his leg, but they were crying and they were upset. They stayed the whole weekend, but he didn't know what to make of it. He thought they were faking him out, but he saw my article and then he contacted me. So as time went on, we have had about five or six other sightings along Conewago Creek, like different areas of the creek. And this creek does run east and empties into the Susquehanna River. But I have had six other reports from other individuals who had seen this thing in the creek or around the creek during the day for the most part, and had reported it to me.
0: All right. I'm writing this down. Conewago Creek. I'm just, you know, that's striking that off my list of places to go. I could coexist with winged humanoids if it weren't for the glowing red eyes and the screaming. Those two are just non-starters for me. I'm sorry. Let's dive into the phone calls here and say hi to a first time caller in Scarborough, Maine. Mike, welcome to Coast AM. Good morning.
2: Hello.
0: Hi, you're on the line with Lon Strickler. Go ahead.
2: Can you hear me?
0: Yes, I can.
2: All right. I can relate to the Glimmer Man. I was last fall. I was on a hunt, not too far from my home, and I was in I drove into this area about a quarter of a mile through the woods to some big farm fields. And I usually park way up on a corner of the field. And that particular day, it had been raining, and it was real muddy in that field. So I walked into the woods where I usually go. I have a blind set up there. And I was watching these deer trails, and I spent about 6 hours in there just sitting and watching. And I see deer in there, but I usually wouldn't harvest anything, but, you know, a mature buck. So when I went in there at first, I saw a guy on the other side of the field dressed in orange. And I just thought, you know, it was another hunter. And he was doing his thing like I was. And I spent the day in there. And then when it got about, you know, 4:30 in the afternoon in this area, it's time to get out. So I started walking out, and all of a sudden I could see a figure dressed in fluorescent orange, looked like a man. Figured it was another hunter. And I just kept walking to where my truck was parked. So the person, the figure that I saw was maybe 200 to 250 yards from me. So it was hard walking because of the mud in the fields. But I was walking the edge of the wood line. And I got to my truck. I got my backpack off and got straightened out. Started my truck up, turned the lights on, get it warmed up. And I could see this same figure that was dressed in fluorescent orange way on the other side of the field standing on a wood line. So I figured it was another hunter. And
0: we got about a minute. We got less than a minute here, so okay, I need you to...
2: Anyway, yeah. he starts walking towards me, and he's flashing back and forth, and he comes towards me, and then he disappears. And then he comes towards me, then he disappears. And then all of a sudden, another one shows up. And they were both flashing back and forth. And then
0: when you say flashing, you mean flashing in and out of, out of your vision?
2: Yeah. Yeah, it was really strange. So I just jumped in my truck and took off. But
0: wow.
2: I never knew what it was. It wasn't hunters. I can tell you that right now.
0: They were flitting in and out of our reality. That's a strange one. Mike, thank you for sharing that story. Lon, a quick comment on that one?
1: Well, it could have been a lot of things. It could have been something related to the Glimmer Man. It could have been a ghost or some type of spirit manifestation from a previous time. But the fact that it kind of faded in and out is unusual.
0: Let's say hi to Andy, east of the Rockies in Stover, Missouri. Andy, welcome to Coast. You'll have to make it a quick one. Welcome.
3: Thank you. When I first moved here in 2009, I'm in the woods, and it's really thick, about 50 to 75 feet from my house. I was working and straightening limbs up and stuff, and I heard a clicking noise. And it sounded aggressive, and I felt like it had sharp claws and teeth, and it wasn't a good feeling. And then all of a sudden, it felt like it was right on my left side, but when I heard the clicking real loud, there was a whole bunch more clicking going on. And you could see in the trees, which were like 40 to 50 feet up, and it was like giant monkeys, but they were see-through. You couldn't see them. But you could hear them clittering, clicking, and I never could understand what that was all about. It took me years before I went to that part of my yard again. But I know they're still out there, but they don't. I think when I first moved there, they were curious about me because nobody had been back there. And I think that one was first aggressive, and I felt the aggressiveness, and the other ones were trying to protect me. But I don't know. And it's really strange, and I'm glad you brought that up, because I've never forgot about it, and I'm still, and when I'm out there pretty far back in the woods, I think about it, and I'd rather not have them around. I mean, I don't think that they're
0: no
3: bad,
0: kidding.
3: But there's always a one bad one somewhere.
0: It just takes one translucent monkey to spoil it for the rest of them. Andy, thank you for sharing that. That's not good. Translucent monkeys. Have you ever heard anything like that, Lon?
1: Well, you know, I have heard of translucent figures of all types, not just human-like, but other beings possibly as well. So, yeah, I don't know what that is that she encountered, but it sounds very interesting. I'd like her to get a hold of me at some point and maybe talk about it.
0: She can do that through phantomsandmonsters.com?
1: Yeah, all the information is there.
0: All right, Andy, yeah, reach out to Lon. He wants to hear more about these translucent monkeys. phantomsandmonsters.com. Gregory, if you make it real quick in Ohio, I can work you in 30 seconds. Go ahead, Gregory.
4: I have this weird thing that happened to me when I went to the TNT domes. I don't know if you know where those are at. But I've had a guy following me since then. Well, what looks like a guy. And it seems like his name is Crisp.
0: All right. Don't know what that's about. Well, the TNT dump, wasn't that where the Mothman in West Virginia was first seen? At an ammunition dump or something, Lon?
1: Yeah, it's the West Virginia Ordnance Works. It was a TNT plant from World War II.
0: Okay.
1: And we've had a lot of sightings in those shelters and around that area.
0: Phantomsandmonsters.com and Glimmer Man, cloaked beings that move among us. Lon, that was quite a ride, those 2 hours. Thank you so much for this. Great speaking with you again.
1: Thanks for having me.
0: All right. When we come back, open lines on Coast to Coast AM.

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4: From ABC News, I'm Dave Packer. A top-level meeting at the White House Friday. Sources say top advisors spoke to President Trump about his options in Iran. This comes after 13 straight days of U.S. attacks on Iran and a new escalation in the Red Sea. Iran-backed Houthis hitting cargo ships, Saudi Arabia striking back.
5: We are just learning that the Saudi military has just carried out new strikes against Houthi targets inside of Yemen. This war right now shows every sign of expanding with no clear signs of any off-ramp.
4: ABC's Matt Rivers, the escalation sending oil prices higher, the price of gas an average now of $4.09 a gallon, says AAA. Colt Gray, the teen who carried out a mass shooting at Georgia's Appalachian High School in 2024, entering a guilty plea to 55 counts, including murder on Friday. Among the four killed, 14-year-old Mason Schermerhorn. His sister, Alana Schermerhorn Wallace, testified during the plea hearing.
6: If you're thinking of taking out all your pain and anger on all these innocent people, I feel like you shouldn't. He shouldn't deserve to be here.
4: Gray faces a minimum sentence of life in prison. A day after two men were stabbed on New York's Upper West Side, 51-year-old Raul Morales was arrested and brought up on charges.
7: These random stabbings rattled the neighborhood, and as the mayor said, they horrified the entire city. And the suspect, 51-year-old Raul Morales, is charged with attempted murder and assault, and police are also charging him with committing a hate crime.
4: ABC's Aaron Katursky. President Trump attending a rescheduled White House Correspondents Association dinner Friday night. It's 3 months after the annual dinner ended abruptly in April when gunshots rang out. President Trump Friday.
8: But I respect most of them. I must say that you do a great job, amazing job, and it's an honor. As I said 3 months ago, the show must go on.
4: Trump thanked the journalists who cover his administration, but hurled a fair number of jabs. You're listening to ABC News.
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4: The Democratic Party Committee recommends South Carolina be the first state to hold a presidential primary in 2028.
11: The move keeps South Carolina at the front of the line, after it was the first presidential primary for Democrats in 2024, while New Hampshire, Michigan, and Nevada are still slated to host some of the earliest primaries and caucuses. The order will still need to be approved by the full DNC at a meeting in Austin, Texas next month. Peter Harlambous, ABC News.
4: The Food and Drug Administration has approved a combination pill of Tylenol and naproxen sodium, also known as Aleve. According to drug maker Kenvue, the combo of acetaminophen and naproxen sodium begins working in under 30 minutes and provides up to 12 hours of release in a single dose. The company considers the product an opioid-free option for people managing pain. It's going to be a sweltering weekend for 85 million Americans from the Southwest to the Midwest.
12: Extreme heat watches in effect through Monday. It's all the way from the Southwest to the Twin Cities. Heat advisory is widespread across the plains. The triple-digit temperatures, places like Las Vegas and Phoenix, that's expected. But building shattering records to Rapid City down to Denver, it'll be 101. The heat goes into the Midwest with a smoky haze into early next week.
4: ABC meteorologist Lee Goldberg. SpaceX's Starship rocket blasted off Friday on another test flight that took it halfway around the world. Its payload including 20 stars.

0: Starlink satellites. Starship splashed down in the Indian Ocean. It was the 13th flight of the world's biggest and most powerful rocket. Dave Packer, ABC News.
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1: Sitting in for George Norrie, Nick Lowe, Cruel to Be Kind. Nick originally wrote this song with Ian Gum years before it became a hit. And I like this acoustic version. Kind of strips away the pop production and lets you just hear what a beautifully crafted song it really is. A masterclass in songwriting. With Dr. Avi Loeb now leading the government's new Pursue initiative to search for evidence of non-human intelligence, I started wondering, maybe some of the best alien hunters aren't working for the government at all. 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And let's not stop at UFOs. If you've investigated a haunted house, tracked mysterious creatures through the woods, uncovered a local legend, or witnessed something that changed the way you see the world, I want to hear about it. One request, though.

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0: All right. Open lines begins on a Friday night, and we're going to begin. Who will be first? Let's say hi to Josh is in Bakersfield, California. Good morning, Josh. You're first up on open lines. What do you got for us?
1: So I plan on doing an experiment that I'm sure will confirm that the Earth is not a globe without a shadow of a doubt.
0: All right, you're a flat earther?
1: Yes, sir.
0: Okay, what is the experiment? What does it entail?
1: I'm going to zoom in on the coastline of Palos Verdes Estates from the coastline by Marina Del Rey, close to Los Angeles International Airport. And if the Earth is flat, I should be able to zoom in on the coastline, the shoreline. If the Earth is a globe, then I shouldn't be able to zoom in at the shoreline at all, because there would be a curvature bulge of about 20 feet.
0: Hmm. All right. How do we explain ships on the horizon? They don't just shrink from view. Their hulls disappear first over the what appears to be the curve of the water.
1: Yeah, that's all due to perspective. It's anybody who says that ships disappear because of the curvature of the Earth doesn't really know how perspective works.
0: Okay. How about changing constellations? So you get different star patterns and constellations become visible in the night sky as you travel north or south. How do we explain that?
1: I can't explain exactly how that works. I've only been a flat earther for a few short years. I'm just learning everything as I go along, so.
0: Okay. No, fair enough. What about time zones? You got different parts of the world. They experience daylight and darkness at separate times. That would require a curved surface, wouldn't it?
1: No, the sun is very small and local. The sun is about 30 to 40 miles wide, and it's less than 4,000 miles high.
0: Hmm. All right. That's all I got. That's okay. No, listen, maybe it's time to do another flat earth debate at some point. Maybe we should do that. Would people be into that? I think so. All right. Let's see. Thank you for the call. I appreciate it, Josh. Eric is in Nevada City, California. Eric, good morning. Welcome to Coast.
2: Yeah, it's nice to talk to you again.
0: Good to speak with you.
2: I was kind of wanting to tell Ron the story, but I'll tell you the story. About a month or so, over a year and a half ago, I had this border collie, and I tell you, that was the smartest dog ever.
0: They are amazing.
2: Definitely the better part of me, that's for sure. Anyway, I started down the driveway, and he always broke trail for me, and all of a sudden I realized he wasn't behind me. And I turned around and looked, and there's this lean-to up on the hill that I throw my firewood into, and it was pretty well empty. And he was right in front of it, and he was locked onto something. He'd go into his pointer stance and look just like a pointer when he'd do it. And I walked over and looked, and I saw nothing but trees and brush. And, I mean, I saw nothing. So I called him off, and I started walking down the driveway again. I got about 15, 20 feet, and I turned around, and he's right back in the same spot doing the same thing. So I walked up behind him and leaned down and looked right between his ears. And whatever this thing was, like I say, I had to equate it to the Predator movie, because that's the only thing I could equate it to, except you couldn't see this thing. It thought I spotted it, and it took off running. And then I saw like a sparkly outline of the back of the head, the back, and the buttocks as it was running. And it was kind of sparkling down the whole outline. And if it had been an animal, he would have took off after it. And he just stayed right there next to me. And I looked down at him, and I'm like, what do you call that? Wow. And the dog looked at me like, hey, I just spotted. I don't know what it is.
0: Yeah. It's a Glimmer Man sighting. We have a Glimmer Man sighting.
2: I'm guessing that's what it was, but you couldn't see it at all until it ran. Yeah. I mean, that thing blended in perfectly.
0: Cloaking device.
2: I saw nothing but trees. I saw nothing but brush, but evidently, like I say, it evidently thought I saw it, and it took off running, but it was only about three and a half feet tall.
0: Oh, really?
2: It wasn't very tall at all. I mean, I thought about it later, and I thought, well, maybe it was a juvenile, you know. Either that or it was a midget glimmer, man. I mean, I don't know how else to explain it, but there was about three or four times after that, throughout maybe a month, that I'd see him in the middle of the trail out here staring up at the bank, just like he was, you know, before. And I'd walk over and look, and I still saw nothing, only this time it wouldn't run. I don't know where it was up there on the bank, but he was definitely staring at it. The dog could spot it. I was the one who couldn't see it. If that dog hadn't have been there, I'd have walked right past it and not even noticed.
0: Amazing.
2: You know? But living up here in the Sierra Nevadas, I've seen some weird things up here. I mean, you've really got to live outside of the box, because you know what they say, seeing is believing. You know, and I don't do hard drugs, so... And
0: that's an important disclaimer. It. Thank you.
2: Although sometimes I, you know, wonder, okay, who put the LSD in my coffee again, you know, or something like that.
0: Right, right.
2: But the dog was great, and it was about a month and a half after that I lost him.
0: Oh, I'm sorry.
2: Well, it was two cans of bad dog food. Took him out.
0: Oh. Dear.
2: I didn't have a clue.
0: That's terrible.
2: You know, I mean, he was the best dog I think I ever owned. I had him for about 4 years, and
0: Would I be right to say, Eric, that a border collie is not a dog for a first-time dog owner?
2: Well, I've had about 15 dogs before him. Yeah, so no, he's definitely not, because when it really came down to it, he was way smarter than I was.
0: I have a friend.
2: To train this dog, dude. 5 days. That was all it took.
0: Wow. I had a friend who had a border collie, and he must have had 30 different, like, stuffy toys, and he kept them in a box by the dog's bed, and 30 of them. And he could name anyone. He had names for all of them. Like, he had one that was an alligator. I think he called him Allie. And he would tell the dog, bring me Allie, or bring me the gorilla, or bring me the octopus, or whatever. And this dog understood all 30 names, could identify the stuffy. I mean, that's pretty smart. That's a better vocabulary than I have. Eric, thank you for the call. Let's say hi to Walter is in Graham, Washington. Walter, good morning. Welcome to Coast.
3: Well, good morning, Richard. Yeah, I'd like to say you were asking about, if a person who sees UFOs all the time and they follow him and whatnot, and I'm one of those people, and this started with me back in about 1975, and this is the way it started for me. In 1975, I moved up onto some property in the middle of about 120 acres, and it was like pitch black at night. So if you know about looking for UFOs, light pollution is a major thing. So when you're in pitch black like that, you see nothing but stars and whatever's up there. So I would sit out in my car. I had a cabin, but I would sit out in my car and watch the stars for hours. And lights would come over and hover, and I'm going, whoa. And they would stay and come closer, and after a short time, I became very angry. I was out there cussing at him, saying, please land. What are you doing? Why are you teasing me? What's going on here? And so I did that for a while. And I mean, I'd be stupid. I would be out there cussing and saying, land here. You're crazy. You're not doing anything. And then they would come close. And then I realized, I'm messing with something that I don't know what it is. So after that, I started, I said, well, I'm only going to be looking for things that are something to do with God or something holy. So that way I didn't have to worry. And I was raised Catholic, and I always believed in the Holy Spirit and everything. So anyway, the lights continued, and different ones would come in and whatnot. And now, and so I never I've gotten one to land, except one came close up there. And I don't know what this was, but it was a freezing cold night, and I was tired. I'd been working, and I came outside. And I looked up in the air, and a light, like a round light, except it came down about 50 feet off the ground and just hovered there for maybe 10 seconds. And I thought, and I was cold, I was tired, I was poor. I said, please take me. This is crazy. I don't want to be here anymore. Please take me. And anyway, the thing shot off into the sky. And the next day, I went and told the person I was renting from. I told him what I saw, and he said, get off my property. I never want you to ever speak of this again or anything. And wow. That particular day, I took off, and I hitchhiked to New York. And it was bizarre, because I know the time it was as I was in a big rig. It was the beginning of Guyana, the mass suicide, and we were driving down the road, and first thing we hear is 100 dead, 200 dead, 300 dead. But anyway, that's besides the point. I remember that, and that light was the closest thing. But now, I've always believed, I was raised Catholic, and I just always believed we have a Holy Spirit, kind of like a guardian angel. And so,
0: well, maybe that's what you were seeing. Maybe what you were seeing, maybe you were being visited by angels.
3: Well, that's what it is now. That's the way it is now. I believe it's me. It's something to do with me. And at any time, any film crew can come out. I've got tons of video, can come out and check out my situation, and things appear, and there's no two. I talked with James Gilliam. He lives in Washington also.
0: Yes. Oh,
3: and,
0: yes.
3: And he's got the same kind of situation going on. There's me, and there's him, and there's other people too. And now there's a lot of people.
0: Eat City Ranch, online. Yeah.
3: Yeah, a lot of people it's happening to, and they follow you around. But everything to do with me has got to be something with God and something holy. So if you have any problems, or anybody that's having problems never getting to see a UFO, just don't be afraid. It's something to do with God and something holy. It's like, it's bizarre. I've talked to many religious priests and everything, all kinds of religious people, and I say, why are you afraid to ask God to appear? I mean, I got into Fatima really heavy for a long time, and I thought, if Mary appears and appears all over the place, why would she not want us to all of us to stop and say, please, Mary, come back. Jesus, come back. Whatever's happening, please. And most people come up with the excuse that, oh, if you open that door, demons will pretend to be Mary and God and Jesus. And I tell them, I say, that's the most lame excuse, because in the first place, if you're trying to contact God and all you can reach is a demon, you're in big trouble anyway.
0: That's an excellent point. Hey, Walter, got a scoot. Great call. Thank you. Thank you. Let's say hi next to Scott is in Cleveland, Ohio. He's got a story about Glimmer Man. Hey, Scott, welcome. Good morning.
4: Hello. I had never heard of Glimmer Man before tonight, and it may explain what I saw back in 2010 while hiking in the Cuyahoga Valley National Park near Cleveland, Ohio, on a warm, sunny July day. Sort of a transparent, but I hate to say misty, but not totally clear distortion. And this sort of explains what it was like. It was a taller rectangular shape that came out across onto this trail I was hiking. It's a former towpath for a canal, a very historic area. And it hesitated in front of me about 30 feet for a moment and then moved off the trail. As it moved off the trail, there was a small tree there that the leaves and one of the limbs of the tree sort of moved as it went into that area and disappeared. There was no wind that day. It was a very clear, sunny day, and I thought it was rather strange. I didn't think it was a ghost, but I really don't know what it was.
0: As it's crossing your path, what's going through your mind? Are you frightened, or are you just curious?
4: More curious. I just was trying to figure out what this is, and early than, you know, you sort of don't expect something unusual in the middle of a bright, sunny afternoon on a leisurely walk in a mm-hmm. national park. You know, it just was out of context so much. I had no idea. I sort of was going to stop in the ranger station and talk about it, and I thought, no, they'll probably think you're wacky or something. Just go home. But
0: did it make any clicking sounds?
4: No, there was no sound at all whatsoever. So not sure if that ties in or not. But, again, very historic area. It was a canal, and it's in a national park.
0: Right.
4: It was very close to an abandoned lock.
0: Well, Scott, you may have had a Glimmer Man's encounter. It sounds like you may have had a Glimmer Man encounter. Great call. Thank you for that. Let's say hi next to Aaron is in Tempe, Arizona. Aaron, good morning. Welcome to Coast AM.
5: Hey, Richard. Good morning to you. I want to compliment your source. I heard the details you were talking about on your D.C. trip and the cool things you were saying about all that. I don't live there, but it made me realize more that, you know, no matter who's in charge on either side, you know, U.S. and Canada will always be buddies. So I take that as a compliment. So thanks for the kind
0: words. It's a beautiful city, and I think one of the most underrated cities. You know, we talk about the great cities, Paris and London and New York, and they are great, but I think Washington is right up there. All right, Aaron. Did you, you wanted to talk about Joshua P. Warren and his wishing machine invention. You hold on, Aaron, because we're going to head on into the break here. And I want you to have a moment or some time to tell this story or make your comment. And we'll do that. More of your calls, your questions, your comments. Alien hunters, vampire slayers, time travelers, all welcome. 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
1: Sitting in for George Norrie, Rod Stewart's version of a Sam Cooke classic, Twistin' the Night Away, appeared on Rod's Atlantic Crossing album in 1975. Rod Stewart absolutely adored Sam Cooke, and rather than reinvent the song, he just leaned into its joyful spirit, introducing a new generation to one of soul's greatest writers. A skeptical truck driver says one terrifying night changed everything. Driving a lonely highway in Chile at 3:30 in the morning, he passed a woman dressed in white standing by the roadside. Later, when he checked his dash cam, he says his blood ran cold. The video appeared to show only the upper half of her body. The footage has since gone viral, and locals say the mysterious woman in white has reportedly been seen along that same stretch of highway for decades. Coincidence or one of Chile's most enduring ghost stories? You can read more and watch the video in the carousel up at coasttocoastam.com. Hey, let's add that log to the proverbial fire. Have you ever seen a strange apparition on the side of the road? A woman in white, a woman in red, a man in blue? Have you ever noticed that some conversations only seem possible after midnight? Conversations about near-death experiences, UFO encounters, haunted places, synchronicities, and the mysteries people carry with them for years because, well, nobody else will believe them. That's exactly what you'll find on the Paranormal Podcast Network from iHeartMedia and Coast to Coast AM, featuring shows from Captain Ron, Joshua P. Warren, Sandra Champlain, Heidi Hollis, and of course, the late, great Ian Punnett. New episodes every Friday. So if you've ever felt there's more to this world than meets your eye, you're going to feel right at home. 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All right, well, speaking of Joshua P. Warren, Aaron has been holding in Tempe, Arizona. He wants to talk about Joshua P. Warren, and we'll get to his call next on Coast to Coast AM.
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0: Welcome back to Open Lines on Coast to Coast. And Aaron in Tempe, Arizona has been very patient waiting to tell us or give us his thoughts on Joshua P. Warren's wishing machine. Aaron, go ahead.
1: Thanks, Richard. Thanks for holding me over. Well, I've been a recent fan of his show and knowledge and his inventions and stuff, and I can relate to a lot of it. I'm not an inventor myself, but the things he does and invents click with me, if you can understand that. Uh-huh. So I bought one of his newer wishing machine designs, which some people out there might have already. So the quote that Nikola Tesla once said is that if you want to understand the universe, think in terms of energy, frequency, and vibration, which I can relate to. And so those words click with me more. And so this little gadget I got recently, I followed the directions. You write a wish on a little piece of paper, put the device on top of it, and it's got this little spinner with a magnet and quartz crystal. So I've been doing that with my intention, and I've been looking for a career change recently. And so I've had 5 different job interview situations come up since I've had this thing there. And the only way I can explain it is that the energy and the way that the way that this works, that any style of wishing machine works, is that it helps to amplify your intention that you want to put out in the world. And you got to pay attention to synchronicities and things that come to you when you put those energies out there, you know, even job applications, and you got to respond to it to make things happen. So I've been one of these interviews recently, and I have 4 more at different places I would like to work. And sometimes you just have to, you know, go for a complete change to do something different, to keep learning, to keep growing. And with this machine here, that's the only way I can explain it. And I think it's cool that there's somebody out there. There's a lot of people out in the world who share their knowledge and resources and inventions with other people to help their make their lives better. And to, I wouldn't say it's about confidence, but it's about manifesting good things in your own life. And I got a question for you related to this. Mm-hmm. So have you ever made plans to do something or for a goal, but you didn't know how you were going to do it, but you kept on making and organizing the plans and everything lined up perfectly for you to achieve your goal? Has that ever happened?
0: In a manner, I'm someone who makes lists. I constantly make lists, not only, you know, things that need to get done on any given day or a week. And I have to stick to that because I got a lot of moving parts in my life and a lot of spinning plates that I got to keep moving. So, maybe it's more intentional with me because, you know, I'm someone who does plan things very carefully. I have to be organized. Otherwise, my life would be a complete disaster. I don't know if that's what you're asking me, but I mean, getting back to the wishing machine, and I've talked to Joshua many times, and I think he's one of the most innovative, thinkers and paranormal researchers anywhere. But this device, now the way he explained it to me is it combines something called radionics, which I don't pretend to understand. And then you've got some symbolic geometry, and you've got, well, I think you mentioned focused intention and consciousness, and it helps us manifest desired outcomes. But he says he doesn't consider it to be like supernatural magic. It's, what does he call it? A mind machine interface, I think. You know, I believe consciousness can influence reality. And so he takes that idea and, you know, this machine has some electronic circuitry, right? So that supposedly enhances the effect. That's basically my understanding of how this thing works. So You're using it to land some job interviews, basically. Is that right?
1: Yeah, I am at different places that I'd like to work that are not only closer to home, but to, make a little more money, do something different and learn something different and be in a different, atmosphere. And it's the certain one doesn't have any electrical parts to it. It's more manual, and I understand more how it works. And so when I'm spinning the thing to, let's say you know, there's a spinner and it's above a piezoelectric plate, which generates its own power. Like, there's not any visible things that happen, but it charges your intentions in a certain way and, you know, pushes them out there. And you don't want to force anything along on a certain track. You put your intentions out there, similar to like at a restaurant, you put your order in, you hang out and wait for it to come back, right? It would be that kind of mentality. You wait for things to come back to you that are supposed to happen to go on the path that you're supposed to be on is the best way I can say it.
0: Right, right. Well, that's quite an endorsement for Joshua and his wishing machine. I'm sure he'd be happy to hear that. Have you contacted him to tell him about your success with his device?
1: I have. There's a Facebook group that he started related to one of his Tepiphone inventions. It's the Stealth Tepiphone Society. So I think it's pretty cool that he's in touch with his fans on a more personal level. And I messaged him recently asking, you know, when I spin this thing, does it charge my wish out into the universe? And he says, no, it works on more of a microscopic level with the quantum field, and that's something I understand too. And it amplifies your intention and pushes it out there. And there's a lot of other people literally around the world who are in this group too, and not only fans of his show, but we all work together to put ideas out there and share ideas as far as like how you would speak something. And one good example is, instead of saying, I need something, you say something like, I have something. You act like you already have the thing, and then you wait for that to catch up to you. So you don't want to promote the absence of something. You want to promote the presence of something that you have, even if you physically don't have it, but it's going to come
0: that's,
1: to you.
0: I think that's a very powerful intention to have. As we were speaking, it just reminded me that Joshua P. Warren also has, experimented with invisibility. He's got some, I think he has like an invisibility, kit. You can see it on his website. And it doesn't work exactly the same way as the Glimmer Man's, kit, I suppose, but, that's something worth checking out as well. Joshua P. Warren, amazing guy, amazing guy. Aaron, thanks for the call. Let's say hi to John in the Dairy State, Wisconsin. John, good morning. Welcome to Coast.
2: Hello, Richard. I'd like to share a brief story on haunted house, ghosts, evil spirits, and how that experience totally changed my outlook about everything, including extraterrestrials, paranormal, and everything Coast to Coast educates us so well on.
0: All right.
2: A number of years ago, my wife and I rented a house out in the middle of nowhere. The rent fit our budget, and we were able to keep our three dogs in the house. Once my wife walked into the house for the very first time, she says, John, something is not right in this house. And I dismissed her comments and just was so happy to have a place to live, but my wife was not right with things. Well, anyway, after we were living there a couple of months, we learned the history of the home. The previous occupants had seven children. A number of them struggled. The father left the seven kids for a younger woman. 6 months later, he was killed in a snowmobile accident. Well, then several months after that, one of our little dogs, our Yorkie, got out and was killed by a coyote. 3 months later, my wife had a stroke.
0: Oh,
2: then
0: dear.
2: She had a minister come in and try to eradicate the evil spirits. I still didn't buy into this, but my wife, rest her soul, she's in heaven now, was a lot smarter than me. So he had the minister come in and try to get the evil spirits out. Well, 6 months after that, I became blind. And the stories continue. Finally, I accepted my wife's wisdom, and I was able to borrow some money and get us out of the house. But here's the moral of the story. That experience taught me everything you and Coast to Coast tries to educate people on, which is keep an open mind. Always keep an open mind. If it doesn't seem normal, don't dismiss it. Accept it and learn from it. And Richard, I want to thank you for all you do, and I encourage you to keep up the good work. Thank you for taking my call.
0: John, thank you. That was a nice, tidy presentation John delivered there. He mentioned having a pastor come to the house. I don't know if I shared this on Coast. I'm wondering whether it happened since my last guest hosting appearance. So I've been doing a lot of book promotion for Tales from the Rock and Roll Twilight Zone. Plug. And I've been talking on, you know, different radio stations and podcasts. And I did a TV show down in Washington. So I have been talking like nonstop since I would say mid-June, about this book, which is, you know, there's lots of discussion in the book about the occult and its influence, in rock and so forth. And then I would say, when would this have happened? Towards the end of June, maybe early July. One day, this all happened in one day. I use a recording platform called OBS. I think it's called OBS Studio. And it just stopped working. It just, and all the different settings had been changed. You know, one day it was working fine. And I'm really reliant. I mean, I'm churning out a lot of content in this studio. So if that goes down, OBS, you know, I'm out of luck. So the OBS just was not working for me. And then the camera, I have a camera in the studio for my YouTube channel and I do interviews, and the camera wouldn't turn on. That happened the same day. And then, one of my studio lights stopped working. It was just, well, it would turn on and then it would flicker and kind of strobe. So I couldn't use it. Then I took our dog for a walk, took Tucker for a walk. Now he's a year and a half. He's not the sharpest, tool in the shed. Let's say, God love him, but he's a hammerhead. He's a year and a half. He weighs 90 pounds. And he has this horrible habit of lunging at cars. I mean, the mighty Aphrodite can't take him for walks because he's too strong. So I had him on his leash, and we're at the end of the driveway, and the leash, the collar rather, his collar snaps. He had a leather collar. It just snapped, and he ran out into the street. Now we live on a fairly quiet residential street. Thank God there were no cars coming, because that would have been tragic. That would have been a horrible, tragic situation. But all of these things happened in one day. And I should have mentioned as well, in the lead up to that day, when all these things culminated, there was a heaviness in the house. We were all kind of snipping at each other, which is unusual because it's a pretty calm household. That, you know, I just want a peaceful life. That's paramount for me. But we were all snipping at each other, the boys and the mighty Aphrodite and me. It was so unusual. And I thought, what's going on here? This is weird. So the mighty Aphrodite says, that's it. We're calling in Father H, we'll call him, our parish priest, Orthodox parish priest. So he came in a few days later, and God bless him. And he brought the holy water and he said some prayers, and he wandered around the studio where I'm sitting right now. And then he went into our little production office around the corner here. And prayers, holy water, the whole bit, the crucifix. And by golly, everything went back to normal. Like I would say within a couple of hours, that heaviness lifted. All the equipment started operating on its own again, properly, started functioning again. I mean, come on. What do you make of that? All right. Let's say hi to Tim is in South Lake Tahoe, California. This is our third California caller in a row. Anyway, lots of people calling in from California. Tim, good morning. Welcome to Coast. You're on. Go ahead.
3: Thank you, Richard. Can you hear me all right?
0: I can, yes. I got about two minutes before the break.
3: Okay, I want to share this. I'll be quick. My friend related to me this story of this place he was staying at. His youngest child said, "Dad, there's something in the room with me." And so he walks, he's kind of in the doorway, and the kid's not paying attention. He's like, "Well, where?" And he's like, "It's right over there." Now my friend, thinking not much, throws like a Mike Tyson punch. Well, he connected. Whatever
0: with what?
3: It was, it hit the toy box. And he's like in shock. He's standing there going, "What?" And then the thing almost knocks him off his feet. It drew blood and left a scar of like an upside down triangle on his knuckle.
0: Wow. So he took a haymaker and he struck whatever this thing was by fluke, and it flew across the room and hit the child's toy box, and then it got up and returned the favor. Wow. That's pretty scary. All right, we'll get to more of your amazing, chilling calls on Open Lines Coast to Coast AM continues right after this.

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0: Over southwest France's beaches, popular with American tourists. Whipping winds and a historic heat wave in part fueling the flames. Across the border in central Spain, authorities racing to evacuate a care home as flames burn nearby, assisting the most vulnerable, people using walkers and wheelchairs.
1: With Iranian attacks on more shipping routes, the escalating war is sending oil and gas prices higher. Josh Feldman is on a family road trip from South Florida to Cooperstown, New York.
2: We started at like 350 in South Florida, 360. So it's just been going up every state we hit. The lowest we've seen was like 410, 415.
1: An FDA advisory board voting to recommend two more peptides to be added to the drug compounding list. ABC News medical contributor Dr. Alok Patel.
3: That does not mean FDA approved. That's an important distinguish for the public. What this means is that the raw ingredients can be legally made by compounding pharmacies, and then a physician may be able to prescribe from the compounding pharmacy.
1: Peptides are getting traction with social media influencers, but there's no concrete data that using peptides can lead to better health outcomes. In Canada, officials gathered on Friday to dedicate the new Gordie Howe International Bridge, which will connect Windsor, Ontario with Detroit. Canada canceled the planned joint ceremony after President Trump announced a new 50% tariff on Canadian goods entering the U.S. And President Trump addressing the journalists who cover him at the White House Correspondents' Dinner on Friday night.
4: But I am delighted to be here at the White House Correspondents' Dinner. Amazing people. A lot of people that I like. Some I don't like at all.
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1: Sources tell ABC News Sean Combs was involved in a prison fight.
7: The other inmate involved in the altercation made a remark to Combs, which instigated the fight, according to the source. It's unclear how long Combs will be in solitary confinement. The music mogul in October began his stay at New Jersey's FCI Fort Dix, where he's serving out his sentence for interstate prostitution. Combs is expected to be released in 2028. Peter Haralambos, ABC News, New York.
1: An egg recall is now tied to a salmonella outbreak.
8: There may literally be a bad egg in your house. The FDA out with another food warning Friday, this time regarding certain types of eggs. The agency says at least 98 people across 17 states have been infected with salmonella. Midwest Poultry Services issued a voluntary recall of white shell eggs and brown cage-free shell eggs with sell-by and best-by dates between July 20th and August 17th. The recalled staple sold in several states, including Texas, Louisiana, Mississippi, and New Mexico. The FDA is investigating. I'm Stephanie Officer, ABC News.
1: Chiefs quarterback Patrick Mahomes has been cleared to start training camp after knee surgery last year. Mahomes says he met all the benchmarks. Archaeologists have unveiled a partially reconstructed frescoed ceiling vault from a banquet hall featuring detailed images of Greek mythology in Pompeii, which was buried in 79 AD by the eruption of Mount Vesuvius. As the fragments of frescoes are found and restored, they can be added to the scene. Dave Packer, ABC News.
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the water, casting your bread, while the eyes of the idol with the iron head are glowing. Distant ships sailing into the mist. You were born with a snake in both of your fists while a hurricane was blowing. 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
1: Sitting in for George Noring, Hawaiian singer-songwriter John Cruise gives Bob Dylan's mysterious Joker Man an entirely different feel with its laid-back island groove. The song sounds less like a cryptic prophecy and more like an ancient story being told around a beachside campfire. In the smoke of the twilight, on a milk-white sea. Could science finally be catching up with mediumship? A new Brazilian EEG study found that experienced mediums entered a distinct pattern of brain activity while in trance, one that researchers say doesn't resemble sleep or known psychiatric disorders. The study involved just 28 participants, so it's far from conclusive, but the findings suggest mediumistic trances may represent a genuinely unusual state of consciousness worthy of further study. You can read more of this story in the news section up at coasttocoastam.com. And coming up on the next Coast to Coast AM, that's tonight, Saturday, July 25th. What if Bigfoot, UFOs, time slips, and out-of-body experiences are all connected? Author and filmmaker Ron Meyer joins me to explore the eerie phenomena of Arizona's Bradshaw Ranch and a reality that may be stranger than we imagined. Then, did Atlantis really exist, or has the greatest lost civilization in history been hiding in plain sight? Sean Ingham separates fact from fantasy, revealing the bizarre visionaries, psychic channelers, and ancient texts that have kept the Atlantis mystery alive for centuries. That's Coast to Coast AM coming up tonight with yours truly back in the air chair. All right, back to open lines right here on Coast to Coast AM.
2: We have a great story from someone who's helped themselves to heal by using the botanical known as Carnivora. And we have a guest right now. Her name is Joni Nichols. This is quite a story.
3: Yes, it is. And Robert, my adventure started about 7 years ago. I was a mess. I had numerous infections. My hair was falling out all over the furniture. Mm-hmm. One of the scariest things was that my legs were swelling up out of control. It came to a head. Within 24 hours, I had gone into a coma.
2: Holy moly.
3: Mom and Dad decided to get me Carnivora's six-week program.
2: And at what point that you started this series did you notice, hey, something might be getting better?
3: 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I'm like excited.
2: It's like you said that within about 6 weeks, your legs were no longer swelling?
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2: 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Joni, thanks for being with us. I'd love to hear from you again.
3: Great.
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0: All right. I wonder if there's anybody out there who's ever seen a dragon head in the jungles of Honduras. Oh, look. Ted, driving the big red truck in Arizona. He's seen one. Hey, Ted, welcome to Coast. How are you?
1: Hey, great to talk to you, Rich. You know, you're Canadian, and I've got to tell you, I love Victoria, the Paris of the Northwest. You know, we used to dive sea cucumbers in the Straits of Juan de Fuca, and I was fortunate enough to take a couple days off and go over there. Love that place. Yeah, so I'm a San Franciscan, as you may know, and we've got this gold mining thing built into us. And so I was in the Mosquito Coast with my partner, Jim, and we're headed up the Rio Palaya in the middle of the night, lightning everywhere. And we've contracted to go way upriver, but the guy in the Cayuco eventually said, hey, it's too shallow, it's as far as I can get you. So we get dropped off with our drums of gas and our dredges and mining gear. And there's a little house there. And I notice as we're going through the mud, there's a rock holding a board up out of the mud. And it looked kind of strange. I put my flashlight on it. And I asked the owner of the house, what's this? And he said, oh, we got this out of the hot springs. And I looked at it, and it's a granite or andesite, very hard granite, dragon head. And it got me intrigued with what are dragons doing in Central America. So when the rainy season started in August, you have to get out of there. You just can't be in the bush when it's torrential. So on the way back down, I purchased that rock from that gentleman. And then I end up taking it to the Harvard Peabody Museum and showing it to the top Mayanist authority. And I took it out to Cal Berkeley. And, you know, the ivory tower, they don't want to tell you much about anything. But it made me an amateur anthropologist. I started studying about Kukulcan or Quetzalcoatl, mm-hmm. depending on where you're from. Yes. And very intriguing stuff. So now we're opening, we just opened a museum on the island of Yatila. It's one of Honduras' Bay Islands in the Caribbean. And that piece will be there next month and on display if anybody is interested in cruising to one of the greatest scuba dive spots on the planet. We get a lot of whale sharks down there. And then I have one question for you.
0: Yes.
1: When you get a chance. Yeah, you know, you get these people on all the time that are talking about time travel. And as a truck driver that passes through these time zone and adds an hour, takes off an hour, that's not very significant. But I was thinking, you take your Learjet up to Purdue Bay, you know, on the top of Alaska there, and you juice it up, you're fully fueled, you fly up towards the North Pole, and when you're about 50 miles off the North Pole, you make a 90-degree right-hand turn, and you're flying eastward, and you stay on that latitude, and now you're circling around the pole, and you're passing these timelines every 15 minutes, 10 minutes. So you loop around 10 times, and you land. What happens? You know, my mind just cannot get that, and I've wanted to ask that question to any of your guests that have been interested in time travel. So
0: yeah.
1: What's your take on that? If you got a calculator and a logical mind,
0: I have neither.
1: Smart till I started to
0: I have neither, but one thing I would say is I think the Earth rotates a lot more slowly at the North Pole than it does at the equator. So if you're like right at the exact pole, you're not moving much because of the Earth's rotation. You're not moving at all, hardly. So if you're already moving less because of the Earth's spin and you're flying east or west near the pole, that would add, relatively little rotational speed compared with flying near the equator. Does that make sense?
1: Yeah, but if you're sitting on the pole facing one direction, every 24 hours, you'll be facing the same direction again after rotating once. All the timelines come closer together. So you'd be hopping timelines faster.
0: I see what you're saying. It reminds me, I was watching a stand-up comedian it was on Instagram, and he was talking about, you know, all the degrees, longitude, and they all meet, they all come together at the North Pole. So, you know, does that mean, like, as you're walking around the North Pole, it's like 1 o'clock, 2 o'clock, 3 o'clock, with every step, you know, you're in a different, how many time zones are there? 24 in total? Anyway, it's crazy. That makes my brain hurt, actually. But a great thing to noodle on. Nevertheless, Ted, thank you for that. Great call. Let's say hi to, Sam is in Klamath Falls, Oregon. Sam, welcome to Coast. Good morning.
2: Hi, Richard. Thank you for having me on.
0: My pleasure.
2: Can you hear me all right?
0: You're coming in like a brass gong.
2: All right. Awesome. Hey, I want to talk about something that, well, listen, I've been a professional musician. I've been a logger in Oregon for 20 years. I've also been in the Army like 3 times. But of all the things that I've seen and done, the most bombastic and miraculous thing I ever witnessed, and I was a witness to it. I wasn't a participant. But I was logging near the just off the east boundary of Crater Lake National Park, 1 year, this was like 36 years ago, and I was running a skidder, which is a rubber-tired bulldozer that drags logs. Anyway, we had 2 crews working, and our crew broke for lunch, and I wanted to go see what the other crew was doing. So since I had this fast-moving machine, they were about a mile and a half away. Anyway, I routed it down to the other crew site, and they were still working. They hadn't broke for lunch. So I turned my machine off, and I waited for them to break for lunch. Well, I wasn't there 20 seconds, Richard, and they had a pile of logs they call a deck, and an extra-long log was on top of the deck. And their skidder operator went through, dumped off some logs, but he kind of turned wide, and his boom hit the end of this long log and sent it spinning around on top of the deck. And the other end of the log came down and hit a coworker, and his name was Shane. I won't say his last name, but it hit Shane in the chest. And Shane was a young man about 20 years old, weighed about 250 pounds. And this log hit him in the chest and threw him about 15 feet. His saw went flying. His hard hat went flying. And he was laying on the ground dead. And I'm no doctor or anything, but he had blood coming out of his nose and his mouth, even though he was hit in the chest. Well, the other guy that was running the loader, Joe, both of these gentlemen were Native. And not that I had anything to do with it, but Joe jumped down off his loader, ran over to Shane, and slid down on his knees. And instead of taking vitals, he just immediately started praying. I think he knew that Shane was dead too. And I'm in shock. I'm sitting off the side of the landing witnessing this. And well, I'm just in shock. Well, after a minute of earnest prayer, Shane opened his eyes, shook his head, and then on his own efforts did a sit-up and now was sitting up. And he kind of shook his head and said, what's going on? What are you looking at? And he looked over at Joe, who was standing, kneeling next to him. He goes, what are you looking at? Well, Joe wasn't much of a braggart or anything. Joe just took his hand and helped him up, dusted him off, and said, let's take lunch. And they went off to sit on a log and eat their lunch. Well, I jumped down off my skidder and ran over there and sat next to him. I didn't know what to say. That's the last I remember of it. But anyway, basically, what I saw is when Shane did a sit-up, I was amazed because he was hit in the chest hard enough by this log to have blood coming out of his nose and mouth. And yet he said in a normal voice, I was close enough to hear it, you know, what's going on? What are you looking at? And wow. He was totally unaffected by this log then, whereas I had been looking at him a minute before and could swear that he was dead. But and that's got to be, Richard, that's got to be the most incredible thing of all the things I've done. Like I said, I've been in the Army 3 times. I've been a professional musician. I've been logging. And of all the stories I can tell, nothing beats that one.
0: No, I mean, what's that old saying? Death had the final word until it didn't. Yeah, it just goes to prove, you know, some mysteries are not meant to be solved, only witnessed. And you witnessed one. You witnessed a miracle. And that is, that's a fabulous call. Wow. Can we top that? I don't know. I don't know. Sam in Klamath Falls, Oregon. Well done. Gordon is a first-time caller. He's calling from Florida. We welcome Gordon to the program. Welcome to Coast, Gordon.
3: Yeah, thank you for taking my call, Richard. How am I coming in?
0: You're coming in loud and clear. I can.
3: Okay.
0: Over.
3: Yeah. Geez, I will. That is quite a story, the last call I had, for sure. And it's kind of funny because I was going to talk about, I think it was up in Washington State, where the logging crew and the foreman, the UFO came down, and from what I can gather, because George Norrie had him on a couple of times, I think he's passed, the foreman got in the craft for a little while or something. Am I somewhat correct?
0: I don't recall the particular show. I don't catch all of them. I listen to as many as I can, but that one I must have missed. Anyways, so this foreman, this logging crew foreman, actually scrambled aboard, jumped into the passenger seat of a UFO. Is that what you're telling me?
3: No, that's the way I took it there. Like I say, George had this guy on, the foreman. And the crew was right around there, and they watched the UFO kind of come down and hover a little bit, wondering what was going on. And that's how the foreman, he wasn't really scared, so he walked over. And somehow they beamed him up, Scotty, into the UFO for a little while.
0: Hmm. Did George have him on, or was he having us all on?
3: No, he was having the foreman on. He, like I said, he passed a couple of years ago or a year ago.
0: Okay, all right.
3: And it was interesting to listen to him a little bit there. And he was in the craft for a little while. And then they let him back out, however. And it makes my, mind kind of wander a little bit there, but do you think that the UFOs and the ones that have been inside or gone for a ride or whatever, do you think they kind of put the fear of God in them to some extent where it's hard to explain?
0: Well, I have a very unpopular opinion about the occupants of these UFOs, the so-called extraterrestrials. I believe they're interdimensionals, which isn't necessarily that controversial. More and more people are coming around to that idea, but I tend to look at this whole phenomenon through a biblical lens, and I think that they are demonic or fallen, let's call them fallen angels in some cases, or they could be, the good kind of angels in some instances as well. But I think that's what we're looking at here, and I know this is the unpopular part. I do believe we are alone in the physical universe. I think God created it just for us. Now that's not to suggest in any way that people are not having encounters. The question is, what are they having encounters with? That's where my perspective, again, not necessarily the most popular one. Thank you for the call. Now I'm going to have to go back and listen to that show. I mean, where else do you get to listen to someone on the radio across 600 plus affiliates talking about taking a joyride on a flying saucer? Certainly not on, C-SPAN or CNN. Let's see. Do we have time for another one? We can squeeze in one more before the bottom of the hour. John is in Anaheim, California on the wild card line. John, good morning. Welcome to Coast.
4: Well, good morning, Richard.
0: Good morning.
4: You know how we celebrate our Independence Day on July 4th?
0: Yes.
4: That is not our actual day of independence. Our actual day of independence is September 3rd. And not only that, but this is only the 243rd year of our existence, because it took 7 years and almost 2 months. So our actual day of 250 years for our birthday is September 3rd, 2033.
0: Right, because the actual, the fight, it didn't end until 1783. And you're saying that's when Cornwallis surrendered to Lafayette. And you're saying September 3rd because that's when they signed the Treaty of Paris.
4: Yeah, the Treaty of Peace, yeah.
0: Yeah, the Treaty of Paris. Yeah. I got it. Okay. Well, I think there's a strong argument to be made for that. But as to why, well, that's just the way Congress voted. They voted, in favor of, making July 4th the anniversary in 1776. So that's the way it goes. But if you want to be a stickler, you're right. It should be September 3rd. 1783. All right, more of your great calls. Wow, you're just knocking them out of the park tonight, folks. I got to tell you, I think some amazing calls. Keep them coming. My name is Richard Serrett, sitting in for George Norrie. You're listening to Coast to Coast AM.

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1: Hey, welcome back. Just a little housekeeping here. The caller before the break was mentioning, and this goes back to my opening remarks to kick off the show about visiting Washington and what a great city D.C. is, and what a privilege to visit there on the during the 250 years, the celebration of your 250th anniversary. And he was saying, well, actually, he's a real historical enthusiast, obviously, but he said technically the birth of the America should be marked on September 3rd, 1783, because that's when Britain formally recognized American independence in the Treaty of Paris, September 3rd, 1783, while July 4th, 1776 is when America, you know, declared its independence. So, I said 1783 was when Cornwallis, the British general, surrendered to Lafayette. That's not true. That was 1781, 2 years earlier, at the decisive British defeat at Yorktown. That was in 1781, but it took 2 years for Britain to formally recognize American independence. So that's the 1783. Anyway, just wanted to clear that up for all of you keeping score at home, because if I don't, I know I'll get emails. Could humans one day live to 190? 190? Wow. Well, new research suggests it's theoretically possible. Scientists say that even if we cured every major disease and slowed every known aging process, tiny DNA errors that build up over a lifetime would eventually catch up with us. The good news? That biological limit may be closer to 150 to 190 years than 80. The bad news? Immortality is still off the table. You can read more of this story in the news section of it, coasttocoastam.com. 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

0: Eduardo is in Tampa, Florida. Good morning, Eduardo. Welcome to Coast.
1: Hey, Richard, how's it going? You know,
0: very well.
1: Before I get into my storm comment here, I definitely want to go to D.C. Like for July 4th because they have that PBS Capital 4 concert. So I'm glad you got a chance to go and enjoy yourself over there with the family.
0: Thank you. Yes, it was a memorable trip.
1: Yeah. So we kind of dodged a bullet here. The tropical storm Bertha went towards Texas, Louisiana, but I'll tell you, screen. I think we're going to be getting some more hurricanes, and what happened in Venezuela. I think that kind of stuff is going to be happening more. Unfortunately, more natural disasters where you don't think they're going to happen.
0: Well, hurricane season runs from what, early June all the way into the end of November, so it's still early going. So it's possible that we could get, you know, more hurricanes, but actually we've had no hurricanes have developed yet. No major hurricanes, like a category 3. As you say, we've had the two tropical storms, Arthur and Bertha. So this is a slow year for hurricanes. It's running about 94% below normal for this time of, for this point in the season. But like I said, it's early. We still have to get to the end of November, so we shall see. Thank you for the call, Eduardo. Joe is in Massachusetts. Joe, good morning. Welcome to Coast.
2: Hi, Richard.
0: Hi there.
2: How are you reading? You good?
0: I'm doing well. How are you?
2: I'm looking at Bonfire the Rabbit, my pal, out my front yard. He meets me on the Lake Mountain.
0: Huh? I'm sorry. What are you looking at?
2: Bouncy the rabbit. It's a friend that shows up when I come out and have a quick putt.
0: Okay. Rabbit.
2: I was in a library in Attleboro, Mass. About 8 years ago. I was on a computer. And this guy walked behind me, and I thought he was going to get on the computer next to me because it was open. That was the only place to go. But he stood over my right, making it perfectly obvious he wanted my attention. So I said, "What's up?" And he replied, on the third day, he rose, and 12 men saw him, and 500 more. So I said, "Oh, I went to sister school. I know all about that. My name's Joe. What's yours?" At first, I thought he said Michael, because I'm deaf as a haddock. But he said, "Matthew." So I replied, "You mean like Matthew, Mark, Luke, and John?"
0: Yes.
2: And he looked at me, and he nodded yes, shrugged his shoulders, and walked away. He was dressed in all black, black shorts, black beard, black slick back hair, very calm demeanor. Next day, I was at the dollar store, just rummaging around. And I came across these framed references, like the Serenity Prayer. You're hanging on a wall. There's a stack of 10 of them on the shelf. So I reached my hand right in the middle of them, pulled one out, Matthew. 7-7 fates. So I was a bit startled because of the previous day. Isn't that one of his most famous verses?
0: Is it the most famous verse from Matthew? I don't know. That's there's a lot of famous passages in Matthew. But that's certainly up there. Wow. So do you think that was, in fact, the disciple Matthew that you encountered in the library?
2: Listen, the next thing, I had just joined a new AA group. And all I knew, we had a commitment. You know what a commitment is? You go to another group and speak. All I knew was a Catholic elementary school in a neighboring town of Rentham. So off we went. It was Thursday night. We got there, it was dark. We parked in the back. The meat was in the cafeteria. So I walked into the cafeteria and I look up at the ceiling. There were 10 pennants hanging from the ceiling. All Matthew sayings.
0: Wow.
2: And then I was going to this, the next night was Friday, I go to this food pantry at St. Joseph's Church back in Attleboro every Friday evening at 6 o'clock, and there's a Lord's Prayer on the wall that I had seen before. And I was in line, so I decided to read it, and I found out who wrote it. St. Matthew. That was my Matthew week, Richard.
0: That was a Matthew week. That's fantastic. I love it. I love those stories. Thank you, Joe. Let's see. Brother Don is checking in from Kent, Ohio. Brother Don, welcome aboard. You're on Coast to Coast AM. Good morning.
3: Yeah, Brother Richard, happy Sabbath, buddy. You know, your guest couldn't answer the question why Hispanics are troubled by cryptids so much. Well, I was on this one website, and they said because they are too superstitious. You know, predominantly Catholic countries, but I was raised Catholic, but they celebrate the Day of the Dead. And that's kind of strange, you know. They build altars, they put out food and marigolds for the deceased loved ones, hoping their spirits will come back and, you know, find the journey. A lot of, you know, superstition like that. You know, but it was interesting. You mentioned you only believe that the Earth is, you know, the only, you know, populated planet. But in Hebrews 1 and chapter 11 also, it refers to the world's plural. And in Scripture, it also mentions the host of heaven. And the host is a very large, usually in like army and population groups and that. But the question I have you ever checked out the Guatemala sinkhole? This thing is 330 feet deep. It is rifle bore smooth. And when you look at it from an aerial view, it's unbelievable. Somebody was thinking that on one of these websites, something was boring up from underground, and they misguided, you know, the structure, stability of the ground, and this thing collapsed. But if you look at it, it's frightening.
0: I've not been there. I'm not familiar with it. I would love to check it out. You're right. Hebrews does mention worlds, plural worlds, but you also have to, I think, consider that the word has a broader meaning than simply planet or, you know, physical universe. It depends on the context. It could mean ages. It could mean epochs. It could mean eras. It could mean the course of history. It could mean the created order across time and space. So, because of that, because you have, you know, different potential meanings, you've got modern translations, they render the verse differently. So there's, the NIV, version is through whom also he made the universe. The ESV version, through whom also he created the world. The NASB version, through whom he also made the world. So in those instances, it's back to being singular. So, I don't know. I guess it's difficult trying to capture the broader sense of that word. It doesn't mean necessarily multiple planets. That's what I'm trying to say in my very awkward and clumsy way. But thank you for the call. Let's say hi to, Tim is checking in from Alberta, Canada. Tim, good morning. Welcome to Coast.
4: Good morning, Richard, my fellow North American. That was great about Washington, D.C. Boy, I'd love to go there. Never have been. Just something short and sweet, happened this week. I'm a longtime caller. The first time I was on Coast to Coast was 1989, and a caller not too long ago, just recently, said it was Dreamland back there, and because I was pretty sure it wasn't Coast to Coast, so back in Dreamland days. And I just heard something on YouTube just this week. It was Tuesday. Ross Coldheart, he was the Peter Jennings of news
0: yes.
4: in Australia. He interviewed Dr. Phil, who's just been recruited for the Disclosure Project for, you know, the people involved in Disclosure, Paulina and Luna, and the rest mm-hmm. of that bunch. They've brought him in to help us digest what's coming. And if you listen to this interview, it's a really good interview. Like, this is a watershed interview. It got my total attention. And you can, the Coast family can definitely read in between the lines of this because we're kind of educated more than the average person on this. But if you listen to the interview, you can tell that Dr. Phil is holding back. and he's holding back because it's not quite time yet. And you know he had a full briefing because he's a no BS guy. They'd have to disclose everything for him to play. I mean,
0: yeah, he said he's absolutely furious. If the government's withheld significant information about UFOs.
4: Yes, he absolutely has stated that. He did again. But what was interesting is, I don't want to give it away because you have to watch this, but it's the two admissions he makes at the end. It's watershed. I don't care what view you have on aliens or any of that. We've got enough information now. We know something's been going on for a long time, and we've been kept in the dark. But, Phil, this is it, everybody. It's starting to happen, and I think it's going to happen fast.
0: All right. Wow. Batten down the hatches. Yeah, we could be in for a very exciting, thrilling, scary, bumpy ride. Let's say hi to, where are we going next? How about Jim in Portland, Oregon? Jim, good morning. Welcome to Coast.
5: Oh, hi, Richard. Enjoy your show. There's a lot of things in the natural world that have kind of amazed me, but the thing that most amazed me would be a visitation dream. I kind of wanted it to be my imagination. My dad, shortly after he died, was in this dream, and he says, you know, I don't think I did enough in World War II. And I says, Dad, don't do that to yourself. The Navy did well by you, and so did the country. He was a Navy doctor. He wanted to be a pilot. The Navy decided, that's one of the few arguments he lost, but he lost that one. And he almost went to Burma, but the war ended, and he did work for the Public Health Service to do his time. I think it bothered him because he had friends that, one in particular was a torpedo pilot who got killed at Midway. And I held off about 6 months. I finally called Mom. I wanted this to be my imagination, but she talked about it. I said, no, I didn't. Well, wait a minute. In the last couple of years, he'd think about that and compare himself to his friend Razzie Birmingham, who was killed at Midway. And that jolted me. It really did. And I'm used to it now. I guess there's a spirit side to the life we're living. There really is. But it was kind of an awakening. I wanted it to be in my imagination, but it wasn't.
0: Why would you want it to be in your imagination? I mean, isn't that faith affirming to know that if it's true and your father was communicating to you that confirms life after death? I mean, isn't that a good thing?
5: It is, but it made the world bigger than I can comprehend. It's faith affirming and reassuring, and I don't think I've had one since then. It may be one or two. I had one with a border collie dog. Dog told me to quit grieving for him, get on with my life so he could get on with his. And I did, and the dreams kind of go away. I did dream about that dog again. I visited my parents' house and knelt down and gave him a hug. I woke up a few seconds later, and it's almost like I could still remember the texture of his fur and a bit of a scent on his fur. It is real, but it came as a bit of a shock.
0: I'm sure it did. I'm sure it did. And then because you got confirmation from your mother that your dad did in fact talk to her about his regrets in the war. So that was confirmation for you. Yeah.
5: Yeah. It was the last couple of years in his life. He's kind of busy, you know, and, but he'd think about his friend that was killed at Midway. And, they were rather close, and they had some stories together. You know, it's kind of funny.
0: Go ahead.
5: After I was through, I had to talk with somebody. So there was a 24-hour store, and I talked with somebody I knew on night shift. She was really busy, but she gave me 3 or 4 minutes, and I felt better. I felt grounded again, and I gave George Norrie a call. I got through the first time or first, second time, and went on the air. And it turned out my brother Dave's mother-in-law in Iowa City would listen to that. And I mentioned Dad's funeral in Anaconda, Montana. Wow, that's Dave's brother. And there was one other connection. Bev was her name, between Dave's mother-in-law and Bev. The one other time I talked about it, talking to George Norrie, and I got a call from Susan, her daughter, and Dave's wife, and he's just, did you talk to George last night? Oh, yeah. It's just, yeah, Mom woke up and get a drink of
0: water.
5: That's
0: the magic and the power of radio. That's fantastic. All right. Thank you for the call, Jim. Appreciate it. Wow, that was a lot of fun. Wonderful calls. Thank you. Thank you so much for including me in your conversation. For George Norrie, George Knapp, Connie Willis, Lisa Garridge, Barra, Ryan Recker, Stephanie Smith, Tom Danheiser, Dan Galani, Adam Thompson, Donna Walker, and Sean Latasor, I'm Richard Serrett. Thank you for your ears and your voices, your beautiful voices. Until tonight, so long for now.

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3: We are just learning that the Saudi military has just carried out new strikes against Houthi targets inside of Yemen. This war right now shows every sign of expanding with no clear signs of any off-ramp.
2: AP

0: and people. I feel like you shouldn't. He shouldn't deserve to be here.
1: Gray faces a minimum sentence of life in prison. A day after two men were stabbed on New York's Upper West Side, 51-year-old Raul Morales was arrested and brought up on charges.
2: These random stabbings rattled the neighborhood, and as the mayor said, they horrified the entire city. And the suspect, 51-year-old Raul Morales, is charged with attempted murder and assault, and police are also charging him with committing a hate crime.
1: ABC's Aaron Katursky. President Trump attending a rescheduled White House Correspondents Association dinner Friday night. It's 3 months after the annual dinner ended abruptly in April when gunshots rang out. President Trump Friday.
3: But I respect most of them. I must say that you do a great job, amazing job, and it's an honor. As I said 3 months ago, the show must go on.
1: Trump thanked the journalists who cover his administration, but hurled a fair number of jabs. 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
1: The Democratic Party Committee recommends South Carolina be the first state to hold a presidential primary in 2028.
5: The move keeps South Carolina at the front of the line after it was the first presidential primary for Democrats in 2024, while New Hampshire, Michigan, and Nevada are still slated to host some of the earliest primaries and caucuses. The order will still need to be approved by the full DNC at a meeting in Austin, Texas next month. Peter Harlambous, ABC News.
1: The Food and Drug Administration has approved a combination pill of Tylenol and naproxen sodium, also known as Aleve. According to drug maker Kenvue, the combo of acetaminophen and naproxen sodium begins working in under 30 minutes and provides up to 12 hours of release in a single dose. The company considers the product an opioid-free option for people managing pain. It's going to be a sweltering weekend for 85 million Americans from the Southwest to the Midwest.
6: Extreme heat watch is in effect through Monday. It's all the way from the Southwest to the Twin Cities. Heat advisory is widespread across the plains. The triple-digit temperatures, places like Las Vegas and Phoenix, that's expected. But building shattering records to Rapid City down to Denver, it'll be 101. The heat goes into the Midwest with a smoky haze into early next week.
1: ABC meteorologist Lee Goldberg. SpaceX's Starship rocket blasted off Friday on another test flight that took it halfway around the world. Its payload including 20 Starlink satellites. Starship splashed down in the Indian Ocean. It was the 13th flight of the world's biggest and most powerful rocket. 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
1: It's the weekend, and this outbreak is contained. He's positive. We start here. With cases growing, RFK Jr. says cyclosporiasis is being handled.
2: We do have the outbreak under control.
1: But questions remain about what caused it, let alone whether we should have seen it coming. President Trump faces the first American wartime fatalities in months.
3: For me, it's one of the hardest things to do as a president.
1: The political pitfalls are growing too, so what's next for the region? An election official said the president's fears of non-citizen voting were overblown. Then this happened.
4: Some individuals indicated that they weren't citizens and weren't eligible to vote, but the software registered them anyway.
1: Hundreds of illegal votes in New Jersey are quickly becoming a flashpoint. From ABC News, this is Start Here Weekend. I'm Brad Milkey. Want to know something interesting about cyclosporiasis, the parasitic illness that sickened thousands upon thousands of Americans now? Hand sanitizer really does nothing to it. Hand sanitizer is meant to cleanse your skin of bacteria. Well, remember, cyclospora are not bacteria, they're parasites. When I first heard these parasites were spread through excrement, I assumed we were talking about animal manure. That's why it's in the food. Our medical unit corrected me. No, Brad, we're talking about human waste. The only place on Earth this parasite has been found to thrive is the human intestinal tract, which raised the very uncomfortable question, if this is being found in more than 40 states, how did so much human waste end up in our food supply? Well, generally, tracking this falls to the CDC and the FDA, both under Health and Human Services Secretary Robert F. Kennedy Jr. Well, he hadn't really talked about that until this week when he was giving public remarks and ABC's own Elizabeth Schulze pressed him on what Americans need to know. Elizabeth is with us now. First off, what is the latest on this outbreak? Like, how widespread is it at this point?
5: Yeah, well, let's start with that, Brad, because it's growing. We are seeing now, just in Michigan alone, more than 6,500 cases of cyclosporiasis. The national numbers, Brad, are a little bit delayed, but just for context, in Michigan, they usually see less than 50 cases per year. They're adding hundreds per day. So that is a pretty significant number when you're thinking about how quickly this is growing in that one state. Nationwide, we know that at least 1,600 people have gotten sick in five states, and the FDA has linked those illnesses to that Taylor Farms lettuce that was coming from central Mexico, shredded iceberg lettuce. They say that those people who got sick ate at Taco Bell restaurants in those five states. But we do know this has already spread to a lot of other states too. There are other pockets where cases are going up. So this is definitely not over yet, Brad.
1: Right. And you mentioned cases still rising. It's now topped over 11,000 cases, with over 4,000 of those laboratory confirmed across 40 states so far as the numbers grow. Michigan clearly hit the hardest with 7,600 cases and counting. So the question is, where are the other pockets coming from? Is it all Taylor Farms lettuce, or like, how clear is the government that shredded lettuce is at the center of this nationwide?
5: The FDA has made clear that that one outbreak in that is really centered in Michigan is tied to shredded iceberg lettuce from Taylor Farms from central Mexico. They have said that their epidemiology traces that back and that they've doubled down on that. And that's why we saw, Brad, Taylor Farms issue that voluntary recall of dozens of iceberg lettuce products across 27 states. By the way, other retailers that say they might have gotten that lettuce, for example, Jack in the Box said it removed lettuce, Taco Bell said it removed lettuce. We also know that food suppliers like Sysco and U.S. Foods, they distribute foods to hospitals and schools. They say they've also stopped delivering any of those foods that have been recalled.
6: Elizabeth Schulze with ABC News. This is just for Secretary Kennedy.
5: I did ask Secretary Kennedy, does that mean that this outbreak is over? Is it under control?
7: Does the federal government have this outbreak under control right now?
2: We do have the outbreak under control. We have done extensive forensics, epidemiological forensics, and we've identified the source of the outbreak.
5: Federal health officials have made clear, Brad, that they are still investigating if there are any other sources for this outbreak, if there are any other foods that might be linked to it. I mean, at the end of the day, when you've got it in this many other states, it does open questions to, is this really just about shredded iceberg lettuce that was eaten at Taco Bell by a bunch of people?
8: And there was a false positive with some of the Taylor Farms lettuce at some point, right? So how does that figure into it?
5: Yeah, and this really kind of added to the confusion. Over the weekend, the FDA tested a sample of Taylor Farms lettuce that was outside of that recall, and they came out and said it was positive. And then they went back basically 24 hours later and said that was a false positive. Taylor Farms kind of jumped on that and said, you know, to be clear, none of our products have actually tested positive for this. This is a voluntary recall. But the key thing to know, Brad, is that the main outbreak of this right now, that biggest outbreak, as far as we know, has still been tied by the FDA to that Taylor Farms lettuce.
8: There has been some criticism about the Trump administration's handling of this and whether they were adequately prepared, because there have been so many cuts to federal agencies in Washington. Is that concern here based in fact?
5: Well, that's a concern that has been amplified by some prominent voices on Capitol Hill. We saw Democratic Senator John Ossoff write a letter to Health Secretary Kennedy saying it was his foolish and self-indulgent demolition of critical public health programs that is putting Americans at risk, and that the Trump administration is actively undermining food safety. There is, Brad, the reality that about a year ago, the CDC ended mandatory reporting of cyclosporiasis cases as part of one of its surveillance programs that was known as FoodNet. But doctors in states, wherever these cases are still required to report cases of this parasite to their health departments, and then that gets fed into the national surveillance program. So it's not like we aren't getting any surveillance of this because of some of the changes to the programs over the past year. Some former health officials have said that the overall kind of cuts to funding and staffing wouldn't necessarily help in a situation like this where you're dealing with an outbreak. And that was something that I pressed Health Secretary Kennedy directly on.
7: Any response to some of the criticism that the cuts to the federal agencies under your leadership has slowed the response to the outbreak?
2: Those criticisms are invalid. We've had no cuts in our surveillance program. We did cuts in the FoodNet program, but they were for redundant surveillance. And all the states will tell you that. We're still doing forensics. We're still doing surveillance in all the states.
5: So, Brad, clearly kind of, you know, doubling down, saying the surveillance is still happening. They're on top of this. Kennedy is saying the criticism basically is invalid. Taylor Farms is also now saying, Brad, that they will not source iceberg lettuce from central Mexico for the rest of the growing season. So they're really kind of saying we are trying to do everything we can to stop this, in recognition that probably most people, when they're going to the grocery store right now, are not buying Taylor Farms products at all.
8: But that's a significant economic thing for the agriculture industry, I'd imagine.
5: It is, and it's something we're seeing across the board. If you go to the grocery store, you see it on the shelves, but you also would see it in restaurants. The foot traffic data for not just Taco Bell, but other salad chains, other fast food restaurants is down. People just aren't going to risk it right now when they know what some of these symptoms are.
8: Elizabeth Schulze, thank you so much.
5: Thank you, Brad.
8: Next up on Start Here Weekend, the cost of the Iran war is not only being measured in dollars, but in service member deaths. That's after the break.
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15: At some point in a war, the costs begin to catch up with you. And in several ways, it felt like that what was happening throughout this week in Washington. First, there's the cost of the war itself, the money. This week, Defense Secretary Pete Hegseth went in front of Congress to ask for more money for the Pentagon. He estimated the cost of the Iran war so far was at least $37 billion.
16: Without these funds, we face critical shortfalls that threaten our ability to also simply pay our service members, rapidly replenish equipment and munitions, and sustain vital operations without disruption.
15: Then there's the political cost. Republicans effectively had to go on record this week voting to continue funding this operation by approving several budget measures. Democrats refused to go along with it.
17: He has told us over 40 times now that a deal is near and the war will be over soon. But now he is asking for us to just trust him, it'll work out fine.
15: The problem is, that is making it tougher and tougher on these Republican lawmakers. Remember, voters were told this war would take 4 or 5 weeks. Well, now it's 4 months. The ceasefire, heralded by the Trump administration as a diplomatic breakthrough, well, it's now been ripped to shreds. And Trump says Iran is not ready to make a deal to replace it yet.
5: Until they're ready to meet in a meaningful way, we have no interest in
15: to exit the region now would be to accept a loss, really. But to pursue it could become a quagmire, a political catastrophe. Well, then, there's the greatest cost of all. 4 bodies were flown back to Joint Base Andrews. These were 3 service members killed in Jordan, another in Iraq. And as President Trump paid his respects, you get the distinct impression he is being forced to face the realities of this conflict all at once. So let's go to ABC's chief global affairs correspondent, Martha Raddatz, who is still in Jordan right now in the Middle East where some of these deaths happened. First off, Martha, can you just set the scene for what this dignified transfer of remains would have looked like yesterday?
18: These are incredibly solemn ceremonies, as you can imagine, just from the name, dignified transfers. Oh. Bringing home America's service members from conflict zones who have died serving and sacrificing for our country. And of course, 3 of the soldiers were killed in an Iranian attack here in Jordan on a base. And the 4th was killed while they were trying to detonate a controlled detonation of an Iranian drone. This is Iran's fault for these deaths. And I think to bring them home and have their families there and see those coffins, caskets come off that military aircraft is just a powerful, powerful punch in the gut. And something they will never, ever forget. Of course, the president was there as well.
19: For me, it's one of the hardest things to do as a president, but has to be done.
18: Secretary Hegseth was there as well with some comments earlier about those soldiers that are pretty controversial. But it is something I have seen before, these caskets coming off aircraft, and truly, it is a sobering moment for any American.
15: And then the politics for the president and for Secretary Hegseth, I mean, it does seem like a moment where you're reckoning again with like the human toll of this war. How have they kind of responded to this new event, these new deaths, and what do they plan to do about them?
18: This week, we've heard the president compare it to deaths in Afghanistan or Vietnam or Iraq, and it really can't compare. First of all, this is a war that President Trump began, and we have already had 18 service members die. We've heard the president say that these soldiers who died supported him and what was happening in Iran, and they don't want Iran to get a nuclear weapon.
19: All of them said very strongly, we cannot let Iran have a nuclear weapon. They won't have a nuclear weapon.
18: I certainly don't know whether that is true or not. You had a 19-year-old, a 25-year-old, very young, and they were here in Jordan. So obviously they had orders to come here. They did that with honor, but it has become politicized.
15: As far as where to target next, because you had told us, like, yes, the U.S. will continue to expand its strikes. President Trump said Wednesday that the U.S. would start destroying bridges and power plants, basically, for every Iranian attack that occurs in the Strait of Hormuz. What would that sort of response mean for the conflict?
18: Well, that's a pretty extraordinary statement, Brad. We've heard him say that before, but if he actually did it, international law does not allow that kind of attack on civilian infrastructure on purpose. If you accidentally hit something and you're doing a bombing run on military targets, that's one thing. But to say and follow through and bomb civilian infrastructure is potentially, according to international law, a war crime. And of course, the Iranians immediately responded to this, you know, eye for an eye. If you do this to us, we'll do the same sort of thing to you. And we've already seen the Iranians striking throughout the Gulf, in Jordan, in Kuwait, in Bahrain. So if President Trump decides to do that, that is a whole new level of fight.
15: Well, and we've also heard the U.S. sort of throw around the idea of attacking Iranian nuclear facilities, like Pickaxe Mountain is something we've heard about. But at the same time, we're hearing about a potential nuclear deal in Saudi Arabia. What would that deal be, and how significant would that be?
18: That kind of head spinning this week, given the fact that they want to destroy the uranium that Iran has, and that is understandable. But at the same time, U.S. officials telling us that they will make this deal with Saudi Arabia, where the Saudis can develop, the United States will help them develop a nuclear program, a civilian nuclear program, but will be able to enrich their own uranium. That is something that would not go over well, certainly, with the Israelis. And people worry, as they have for decades, about nuclear proliferation. So this, too, it will be a pretty controversial move.
15: Martha Raddatz, there in the Middle East right now. Thank you so much.
18: Thank you, Brad.
15: You remember last week when President Trump gave a primetime address from the White House casting doubt on the integrity of U.S. election security? He claimed China had tried to interfere in U.S. elections. Tried. He said Venezuelan leaders had tried to rig their vote counts in Venezuelan elections, not American ones. He also zeroed in on American election offices.
20: Our machines and ballot counting systems are exposed to hacking and manipulation and corruption.
15: Trump claimed that federal authorities had recently uncovered evidence that more than 250,000 non-citizens had been registered to vote in American elections. Again, though, registered. He wasn't claiming that they voted. He wasn't claiming foreign interference had worked. He was casting lots of suspicion without evidence of things really going wrong. And yet that number of non-citizens registered number seemed very specific.
20: They identified approximately 278,000 non-citizens who are registered to vote in federal elections.
15: Like, how would that many people get on the voting rolls in the first place? Well, this week, New Jersey made a surprising admission. 6,000 non-citizens had been registered to vote, and hundreds of them actually cast ballots. ABC's chief White House correspondent Mary Bruce is with us. Mary, what happened here?
21: Yeah, well, Governor Mikey Sherrill revealed that because of what she's describing as a computer glitch, about 6,600 non-citizens applying for a driver's license were also improperly registered to vote. She says that when they went into the DMV to get their driver's license or their ID, they were asked if they wanted to register to vote.
22: Some individuals indicated that they weren't citizens and weren't eligible to vote, but the software registered them anyway.
21: Now, she says about 400 of those non-citizens actually voted, but she stressed that there's no evidence that their votes swayed any elections.
22: They were registered as Democrats, Republicans, and the majority unaffiliated, and were scattered across the state.
21: She says officials became aware of this issue last week and that all 6,600 people are now being scrubbed from the voter rolls.
15: Yeah, that's interesting because the DMV is the place where a lot of people get approached to register to vote. But you got 16 and 17 year olds there. You've got in several states, you got like non-citizens, even in some cases, undocumented people can potentially get driver's licenses. And yet you think that there's software in place to be able to suss out who should be getting offers to register. And we've described over and over, Mary, how the actual instances of voter fraud are so vanishingly few and far between. But thousands of extra voters, like, that's not vanishing, right? 400 votes in a given race might not necessarily seem vanishing, even if it's a very small percentage.
21: Yeah, she described it basically as a software error, but that they've discovered it and are now taking steps to remedy it.
22: Let me be clear. This entire situation is unacceptable.
21: In fact, she made a point of underscoring their efforts at transparency here, saying we don't deflect, deny, or exploit problems for our gain. She said we find them and we fix them. Now, it will come as no surprise that the White House was quick to respond to this in a statement saying that this underscores the absolute necessity of the Save America Act. Of course, that's the legislation that President Trump has made a top priority up on the Hill that would require voter ID and proof of citizenship.
15: Yeah, so there's the Save America Act, which is not just about showing ID. It's about showing proof of citizenship just to be able to register to vote. And sometimes that can involve more documentation than you think. But is the White House taking any other step to crack down on some of these problems he's describing? Like foreign interference would not be fixed by the Save America Act.
21: No. And the president has been amping up these unproven claims of widespread election fraud, as you noted, and pointing a finger especially at China as what he's described as China's sinister election meddling.
15: All right, we're up against a break right now, but when we come back, we will hear more from the president on this claim. That's after the break.
0: 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George Noory overnight, 1 till 5 on WKBK.
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11: Welcome back to Start Here Weekend from ABC News. I'm Brad Milkey. Before the break, we were talking with ABC's chief White House correspondent Mary Bruce about President Trump's claims that China has meddled in American elections. And Mary, China's denied the allegations, but this back and forth is a different tone than when the president met with him in Beijing not so long ago.
12: The president was in China heaping praise on longtime leader Xi Jinping, and Trump was actually asked if China's gonna face consequences for this alleged election meddling.
13: They do things and we do things to them. I'll be honest. We do things to them, too. It's not a one-way street. But we'll be talking to them. Yeah.
12: But Trump actually seemed to brush it off. He said, we're going to talk to them about it. But he said it took place a long time ago. And then he said he thinks China is maybe a little bit different today than it was then. But Brad, he didn't elaborate on how China is any different than it was during the time period that he's alleged that they did this sinister meddling.
11: Right. And the issue there is probably not that like one form of voter fraud would be important and the other one would not be important. It's the question from critics of whether Trump is being performative to ostensibly take more control of federal elections and even perhaps drive down the voting from groups he doesn't want voting. That's the real concern here from voting rights groups. But a big moment for New Jersey and a surprising revelation here. Mary Bruce, thank you.
12: Thanks, Brad.
11: Well, it's official. The United Kingdom has a new prime minister. And if you feel like you've heard me say that before, it's because I've basically had to say that like clockwork every couple years now. For all the stability projected by Britain, this quick leadership turnover has become the new normal.
14: So who's the new guy? Let's bring in our own guy to talk about it. ABC's Guy Davies is based in London. Guy, what was it like in London as Andy Burnham became the new leader?
15: Well, we got a new prime minister, and it's not the first time, as you just alluded to, in the last few years. This is now King Charles's fourth prime minister.
16: My work is done.
15: Keir Starmer officially resigned. He then tendered that to the king.
16: So, as I now pass the baton to Andy Burnham, I wish him every success. He has my full support.
15: Keir Starmer was personally unpopular. There were some election results, local elections, in which the Labour Party, the governing Labour Party, performed very poorly. So the writing was kind of on the wall.
17: I have accepted His Majesty the King's invitation to form a government.
15: It's turned out to be a bit of a coronation for Andy Burnham. He's a deeply popular figure in Manchester, where he's been mayor. And it was essentially a given that he was going to be the new prime minister, because all of these lawmakers in the Labour Party have said that they want Andy Burnham to be their next prime minister. Normally, there's a kind of internal leadership contest. That didn't happen this time around. That's how popular he is internally. They see him as someone who's going to turn their fortunes around.
17: Let us make this the moment when Britain starts to believe again. The moment we bring back hope. Thank you very much, everybody.
11: What should we know about Andy Burnham? And is there anything different that sets him apart from Keir Starmer? Like, is there anything substantive there?
15: Well, he's seen as a kind of antidote to Keir Starmer, who was seen as stuffy, even boring.
17: I know people at home are fed up with politics. I hear you. And I want to be honest with you. We have not been good enough.
15: He's withdrawn from the front line of British politics, which I think is why they've chosen him, because he hasn't been burdened with some of the scandals, some of the problems. There's a cost of living crisis here in the UK. There's not a lot of trust in the government. He's seen as an outsider, despite being a familiar face. He's kind of left-wing. He's probably more to the left than Starmer, but we didn't actually learn too much about the Prime Minister, what kind of government he's going to lead. But he did speak about rough sleeping, ending rough sleeping in the UK.
17: We will help people to live well, building a more preventative state, investing in people's success.
15: There's a homelessness crisis, particularly in London, in Manchester, where he was the mayor. I think that anyone you talk to has noticed an uptick. It was essentially the one policy takeaway.
18: I think there's quite a bit of still uncertainty.
19: The weirdest thing about him is that nobody really know who he is.
20: I don't really know him very well, so I'll be interested to learn more about his policies and what he's got planned. So
15: I think a lot of people in the country are actually rolling their eyes at the moment. And, you know, what's the difference between Keir Starmer, Andy Burnham? Who knows, for a lot of people today.
11: And then what are the biggest challenges he's going to face then going forward? Like, because if it's just about not being Keir Starmer, I guess, check. Great. He's done that. But what is he going to have to deal with now in these coming weeks and months?
15: There are enormous challenges. I mean, economic and security and this general sense of lack of trust in the main political parties, the Labour Party and the Conservative Party. You have waiting in the wings Nigel Farage. Listeners might know that name from Brexit. There's a lot of fears from these two main parties that reform, which Nigel Farage leads, will somehow accelerate break through and break this two-party system.
17: That's why we will change politics, to make it more collaborative, more about problem-solving than point-scoring.
15: I think significantly, on the international stage, Britain has major security concerns. You have the war in Ukraine, the shrinking size of the British army, with these threats from Russia, with the kind of global instability around the Iran war. That's going to be something to address quite quickly, and it's going to be seized on by the opposition.
13: I don't know anything. I see that he was, I guess, the mayor of a town. I hear he's extremely liberal. Extremely.
15: In any election on this side of the pond, how are you going to deal with the US president? We know that alliances are shifting, that President Trump's relationships are changing with Europe. President Trump himself said that he welcomed Burnham, that he congratulated him potentially for drilling into the North Sea oil supply. I don't think that's going to happen anytime soon. But that's going to be a critical relationship. Keir Starmer was seen as someone who handled Trump well, particularly with regards to the Ukraine war. Whether Burnham can do the same, whether he can be a flatterer, whether he can stand up to Trump, those are going to be key things to assess his popularity and success as a prime minister. It's not just a domestic job. There are key issues on the international stage here, particularly with the US president.
14: Guy Davies there in London. Thank you.
15: Thanks, Brad.
0: You've probably heard about this big proposed merger between Paramount and Warner Brothers Discovery. Remember, last year, it actually appeared that Netflix was going to buy Warner Brothers and its huge catalog of movies and channels like HBO. And some in the film industry freaked out, wondering if a streamer, Netflix, was going to take over a studio this large, and whether that could be the end of, say, theatrical releases as we know them. Well, then in came Paramount, another legacy movie studio, another company with a ton of streaming assets at its disposal. In fact, under this hostile takeover bid, brands like CBS, CNN, HBO, and TNT would all be under one roof.
21: Lock the merger.
0: To which some people said, wait, we just went from a Hollywood problem to an everyone problem. How is this not a monopoly?
22: I'm here to announce a lawsuit that I've filed and that a coalition of 12 states have filed, challenging the proposed merger.
0: Some of the people claiming that were state attorneys general.
23: When fewer films are available, theaters may be forced to raise ticket prices to remain viable, and Arizona consumers bear those costs.
0: For the first time since this deal was greenlit, a judge tapped the brakes. ABC's Peter Haralambos has been keeping track of all this for us. Peter, first off, will you refresh me on this deal? Like, why should Americans care about it? And then why are there like legal questions about it?
24: Yeah, Brad, if this deal goes through, not only would it be one of the largest media companies in the United States, but according to the attorneys general who brought this lawsuit to challenge it, it would really be a loss for consumers. They argue by combining two of the big five legacy studios, you're just going to have too much media under one roof.
0: Right, we're actually going to pause it right here because we are up against our final break. But when we come back, we'll talk more about the implications of several brands under one umbrella. That's after the break.
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11: Potential merger between Paramount and Warner Brothers Discovery. And so, Peter, I mean, you were mentioning the argument against combining these legacy studios, I guess, is too much media in one place, right? What media would that be, and what would it mean for consumers?
24: We're talking about Paramount, which, of course, has Paramount Plus, CBS, and of course, the studio, and Warner Brothers Discovery with Discovery Plus, HBO Max, all of this under the same corporate ownership, and create a position where between basic cable, streaming, and traditional movies, consumers are going to be put in a position where they could increase prices and kind of benefit from the lack of the overall competition in the marketplace.
32: Movies and TV shows are not run-of-the-mill commodities. The film and entertainment industry doesn't exist just to buy and to sell them.
24: They filed this lawsuit last week, and they argued a judge has to move quickly on this because it's possible that this deal closes any day now.
11: Well, and the reason it could close so soon is because this did have to go through U.S. regulatory approval already, right? Like, the federal government said this is fine.
24: And yeah, Brad, the Department of Justice signed off on this merger back in June. The Department of Justice ultimately saying they didn't think this deal was going to harm competition. But a lot of people raise doubts about that claim, that this idea that this $111 billion mega deal would be good for competition in any way.
10: This is going to definitely reduce the number of films made, no matter what they say.
24: People have also pointed to the somewhat cozy relationship, the ownership of Paramount has with the Trump administration, and allege that that relationship in part helped them get that green light from the Department of Justice.
12: Oh, like that's one of the concerns, is if the leadership of one of these companies needs regulatory approval, but he's also like, hey, I'm kind of friendly with President Trump, then if he gets that regulatory approval and he's got TV news stations at his disposal, will he gear them to be more favorable to Trump in their coverage or something?
24: Yeah, so it's kind of a potentially sweet deal for both sides here, where the owners of Paramount, the Ellisons, are able to get a green light from the Department of Justice, the Department of Justice, which under a Democratic administration might have been much more skeptical to this deal. And also the White House potentially has one of these big media companies that looks upon them perhaps more favorably.
13: We live in a time where the more media consolidation we have, the less choices we have.
24: Especially a company that when you look at their media ownings would have control over both CBS and CNN, two of the country's largest news organizations.
13: At a time when Trump and the Trump administration are actively dividing and separating us, this is just another way.
12: How does Paramount respond to that?
24: Yeah, Paramount categorically denies the idea of any kind of political involvement, any kind of sweetheart deal here. And when it comes to the actual lawsuit, it's worth noting that the heart of this case, it's really a basic antitrust case, separate from the political concerns. Mm-hmm. The argument is more just the traditional antitrust claim here, that by combining Paramount and Warner, you basically create a company that controls a third of basic cable programming and a third of theatrical film production, a company that is so large that it could theoretically raise the prices for consumers, harm their employees by lowering their wages, and overall reduce the quality of the product that goes out there to consumers. Mm. Paramount, in a press release when this lawsuit was first filed, says that the attorneys general here have a basic misunderstanding and distort antitrust law. And their argument, in a way, is that at this point, media is just controlled by giant companies. And to the extent that anyone is concerned about competition, there are already these companies that are kind of big streamers that are pretty dominant. Mm. Think of Netflix, think of Disney, which of course is ABC's.
12: I was about to say, Disney Plus, our parent company.
24: Yeah, and the argument basically here is, if you want competition, you need to have companies that are big enough to compete in that space where you're going up against the Netflix, against the Disney Plus. And by merging these two companies, yes, theoretically, there are less companies in the game, but you're creating an entity that has enough might to go up against these big companies. So that's their overall argument here. They're saying that ultimately this benefits competition in a way because you have another competitor to the really big media companies.
12: So then what did the judge rule? Because now this deal's on hold all of a sudden. Why?
24: The judge ultimately agreed with a lot of these concerns from the attorneys general. This is a federal judge out of California concluding that there's compelling evidence here that this combined company will have substantial market share. We're talking about, according to the judge, about 27% market share for the theatrical distribution market. And if that goes through, if they have that massive combined market share, the judge concluded it's, quote, likely to violate antitrust laws. The judge also concluded that the states who sued made a strong case that this transaction would lessen competition and ultimately agreed to grant this temporary restraining order to give the court a bit more time to figure this out. The states who brought this case argued the courts had to move quickly because of the possibility this deal closes as soon as July 22nd. So this judge basically put everything on hold for now while they hear arguments over the coming weeks.
32: David Ellison may think this is an offer we can't refuse. But I'm here to say he's wrong.
24: For now, there's an August 3rd date for a hearing on a preliminary injunction. We expect to see more opposition from Paramount in court filings. And of course, that's when a judge is more likely to reach kind of a longer term decision than this just temporary ruling.
12: Peter Harlumba's fascinating story. Thank you so much.
24: Thanks so much, Brett.
12: And one last thing. Beluga whales, they're known for their pearl white skin, wide smiles, and a famous children's song.
14: Baby beluga.
12: That's right, Rafi, let them know. But now one pod of belugas will be famous for something else, a daring rescue mission. This week, we have seen something extraordinary. 30 beluga whales loaded up and transported far and wide before it's too late. So here's what happened. For years, these whales stayed in a habitat at Marineland, this famous water park in the Canadian side of Niagara Falls. Everyone loves Marineland. It was a privately owned business founded by a Slovenian immigrant named John Holler, who died in 2018. Since then, the park has become insolvent. 2 years ago, it shut its doors to the public. Trainers have been taking care of the animals, but warned they couldn't much longer. If they couldn't find these belugas' new homes, ownership said, they'd have to be euthanized. Well, in recent weeks, American Aquariums have stepped forward, saying they will take in members of the pod. This week, the whales started moving. First, they were lifted into these big nets with little holes for their flippers. Then they were put in specially built tanks that can fly on airplanes.
0: What makes this project very unique is just the sheer scale of it.
12: So far, they've arrived at the Shedd Aquarium in Chicago and SeaWorld San Antonio.
15: They're going to come in. We want to just take it slow. We're going to let them go at their pace.
12: Kate McCullough from SeaWorld says belugas are incredibly complicated creatures, not just because of their physiology, but because they're extremely social. Like, part of the calculus of splitting these whales up was figuring out which among them are most closely bonded. Now they're about to have new neighbors like dolphins and other beluga who will see them through a gate.
15: We are going to have people monitoring them 24 hours a day for several months. Who are they wanting to go say hello to? Who wants to say hello to them? That gives us a lot of good information.
12: Others have yet to be sent to SeaWorld San Diego, the Georgia Aquarium, and a habitat in Valencia, Spain. But while this whole orchestration has caretakers breathing a sigh of relief, it does raise broader questions for marine parks around the world. Animal activists had argued for years that Marineland was not the right place for these creatures. The Canadian government denied a proposed move to China over fears the animals would be mistreated. Now, American activists are demanding these whales not be bred in captivity. That's the law in Canada. If you're wondering, scientists say these belugas cannot be released into the wild. They wouldn't survive, at least not yet. But some have floated the idea of beluga sanctuaries in fenced-off ocean water. There's already one such facility in a bay in Iceland, a warm home in the frigid waters they love. All right, that'll do it for us. Thank you so much for listening to Start Here Weekend from ABC News. Start Here Weekend is produced by Aaron Ferrer, Emily Schutz, Kelly Torres, Jen Newman, and Anthony Ali. Ariel Chester is our social media producer. Josh Cohen is director of podcast programming. I'm our managing editor. Thanks to John Newman, Tara Gimbel, Eamon McNiff, and Katie Dendos. 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I'm Brad Milkey. 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
16: From ABC News. I'm Brian Clark. The U.S. military says that it's fired on a merchant vessel that was trying to breach its blockade of ports in Iran. The U.S. government, meanwhile, considering ramping up military action.
1: After 2 weeks of relentless U.S. strikes on Iran, President Trump weighing whether to escalate the military assault.
6: We can even make it a heavier dose, and it's knocking out everything they have. Or there's a smarter strategy, and that's you make a deal.
1: Iran firing back, dismissing the president's remarks as bullying and saying it will not bow to force, pressure, or threats. The escalating rhetoric coming just days after the remains of four American soldiers killed in the war were returned to the U.S.

0: Michelle Franzen, ABC News, New York.
1: President Trump spoke in Washington, D.C. last night at the rescheduled White House Correspondents' Dinner. That's after the first attempt in April was interrupted by an armed man trying to rush past security. The president said he liked some members of the media and disliked others.
2: But I respect most of them. I must say that you do a great job, amazing job, and it's an honor.
1: President said he liked some members of the media and disliked others.

0: important to distinguish for the public. What this means is that the raw ingredients can be legally made by compounding pharmacies, and then a physician may be able to prescribe from the compounding pharmacy.
1: Massive wildfires burning in France. Over 140,000 people have had to evacuate. The latest orders in some suburbs of Bordeaux. 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
1: A teenage gunman pleaded guilty to 55 criminal counts stemming from the 2024 high school shooting in Georgia that killed two students and two teachers. ABC's Faith Abube has more on Colt Gray's day in court Friday.
5: Gray killing two students and two teachers with a gun his father bought him as a Christmas gift. Gray's father, Colin, convicted earlier this year after prosecutors say he repeatedly ignored red flags, survivors and victims' loved ones sharing their pain.
6: I have lived 688 days so far. Of a sentence with no parole. And that is what he should receive as well.
5: Gray's fate now lies in the hands of the judge, and there are only two options: life in prison with or without parole.
1: An egg recall is now tied to a salmonella outbreak.
7: There may literally be a bad egg in your house. The FDA out with another food warning Friday, this time regarding certain types of eggs. The agency says at least 98 people across 17 states have been infected with salmonella. Midwest Poultry Services issued a voluntary recall of white shell eggs and brown cage-free shell eggs with sell-by and best-by dates between July 20th and August 17th. The recalled staples sold in several states, including Texas, Louisiana, Mississippi, and New Mexico. The FDA is investigating. I'm Stephanie Officer, ABC News.
1: Former Dallas Cowboys quarterback Tony Romo, a current TV analyst, was arrested Thursday in Wisconsin on suspicion of operating under the influence. I'm Brian Clark, ABC News.
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12: Rochester, this is Miss Livingston. 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
12: Rochester, what are you talking about?
11: 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Mr. Benny's been made an Admiral.
12: Jack Benny, an Admiral?
11: Are you surprised?
12: Surprised? 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
16: Bailing out retired parents. I'm Gordon Deal with Nicole Murray. Thanks for spending part of your weekend with us. Here's what's coming up this hour.
17: Adult children are suddenly helping aging relatives with more than just doctor's appointments and grocery runs.
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17: How a weird addition to his home helped a Scottish runner

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1: And older Major League Baseball umpires getting exposed by robots.
2: Umpires that are younger than 40 were overturned about half of the time. Umpires 40 to 49 at 54% of the time. 50 or older was over 57% of the time. And the oldest of the umpires, the handful that were 55 or older, are being overturned 58.2% of the time.
1: Jared Diamond at the Wall Street Journal on who's losing the most challenges in baseball. Are we getting smarter as a nation when it comes to hurricane prep as storms get more intense? We're joined now by meteorologist Eric Salna, Associate Director of the Extreme Events Institute at Florida International University in Miami. 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
3: Now is the time to finalize your plan. And that would be for your family, for your home, and for your business. So this is the time to review the plan, finalize it, make sure everyone's on the same page. And connected to that is, you know, do you have everything you need for your hurricane survival kit if a storm should come your way?
1: What's in it, Eric? What's in that kit?
3: Well, you need a lot of essentials. And of course, non-perishable food items, water, plenty of batteries, flashlights, things that you're going to need when the power goes out. And if the power does go out, please don't use candles, only use flashlights with batteries. And another way to give yourself some power is a portable generator. They are great, but practice generator safety. Always run it outside of your home, away from a window. But also now is the time to check your supply of either gasoline or propane for that generator.
1: Yeah. Go into a little bit about how you see today's hurricanes in terms of frequency and or intensity.
3: Well, the overall overriding messaging from the research in the science community is that in the future, they may be wetter, dropping more rain. They may be moving slower and therefore drop more of that rain, but also sea level rise, more extended storm surge. And then, of course, ocean temperatures, which is fuel for hurricanes. And that leads to rapid intensification. There may be more of that. But I think big picture is this. Every year there's a hurricane season. So regardless of how many storms, all of us need to be prepared, be ready, take that personal pledge if you live in a hurricane zone. Because they're already here. Storms come every year. We don't know where they're going to go, but that's the overriding message. Just if you live in a hurricane zone, you need to be prepared, and it has to become a way of life.
1: We're speaking with meteorologist Eric Salna. He's the associate director of the Extreme Events Institute at Florida International University in Miami. Explain what you do with the wall of wind that you guys have.
3: Well, it's an amazing facility that we have at Florida International University. It's called the Wall of Wind, and it's NSF funded. We're part of what's called the NAHERI Network of National Hazard Experimental Facilities. It's 12 giant fans, and we can go up to Category 5 hurricane conditions. So the whole purpose is we do research and we test structures. We want structures to be stronger, build stronger, and that's the whole purpose, so that communities can be more resilient. And part of our messaging is building codes across the country definitely need to be made better. Florida has the strongest building code in the United States, but beyond Florida, things change. So it saves everybody money, because every $1 we spend on mitigation saves at least $7 to $8 in damage and cleanup.
1: Wow. Finish up kind of broadly speaking here. As a country, or perhaps even in our hurricane-prone areas, are we smarter about prep?
3: Well, the answer is varied. We have come a long way. I will say for Florida, Hurricane Andrew woke up Florida to become the leader when it comes to emergency management, preparedness, safety, building codes. But not everyone lives in a hurricane zone. And the population shift of the United States in the last 30 to 40 years have been from the Rust Belt to the Sun Belt, from the northern states to the southern states, for better climate, better weather, and the coasts and the beaches. So every year, it's an emergency management challenge to now educate these newcomers, people that move into these areas, including Florida, who've never gone through a hurricane. It's new education for them. And we live in paradise. If you live near a coast, it's paradise, but you need to understand then the responsibility of learning about that chief hazard of hurricane wind and storm surge and preparedness.
1: Thanks, Eric. Eric Selna, Associate Director of the Extreme Events Institute at Florida International University in Miami. Coming up next on This Weekend, the retailer Americans support unanimously.

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0: Ready for the weekend? We're here to get it started. This Weekend with Gordon Deal.
1: Glad you could spend part of your weekend with us. Even before a stream of wide-eyed World Cup visitors arrived in the U.S. this summer to marvel at the square footage and enjoy the free samples, it's been a busy year in the Costco

0: go. Cinematic Universe. It's a column by Adam Chandler at the Wall Street Journal. Adam, what have you noticed?
1: Yeah, it's interesting because you think of Costco and a lot of the things that you see online are people finding really impressive deals or things they're excited about in the stores. But what I've been noticing is we're starting to see strange things like marriage proposals and birthday parties and Costco-themed events, you know, where there are surprises happening constantly. It's really kind of taken on a life of its own as a cultural institution for people.
0: And why?
1: You know, it's a great question. I think part of it is just that everyone really seems to like Costco, and some of it has to do with the prices and the experience, and a lot of it has to do with the way that the staff is at Costco. You know, you have a lot of long-tenured people there who are treated relatively well, especially compared to other people in retail, and I think that creates a sense of community. And it's also a membership club, so you have to have a card to get in, and that kind of makes it feel like something you're part of.
0: Wow. I never considered, the friendly employee aspect of it. Why does that matter?
1: It absolutely matters largely because people want to feel good about where they're shopping, you know, and a lot of retail experiences today, you walk into a store and you see somebody who is kind of disenchanted or not eager to help. And that doesn't seem to be the experience at a lot of Costco's. And I talk to a lot of people for the story, and I'm a Costco fiend myself. So I found a lot of real energy when you go into a Costco and you stop by and get a sample or ask a question. People seem to really be eager to help you. And that's meaningful in a time where we do a lot of our shopping online, or we go to places and we don't really get that experience of customer service that I think in earlier decades we were used to.
0: Yeah. Huh. We're speaking with Adam Chandler, food trends columnist at the Wall Street Journal. The piece is called "The One Thing Everyone in America Can Agree On: Costco." How about the role of influencers here?
1: The influencers love Costco, and that's because people love Costco. It seems to be a place where you can make content about Costco and you won't really upset people. The way that if you do something about a fast food chain, for example, people will immediately bring up, oh, this is unhealthy, or they don't treat their employees well. Right. But Costco has this interesting halo around it where it's kind of a choose your own adventure place. There are a lot of exciting things that happen there. There is obviously a $1.50 hot dog and a $4.99 rotisserie chicken, which people are obsessed with. So it has these calling cards that make it so popular.
0: Did you say, too, there was a rotisserie chicken eating contest of some kind?
1: Right, right. One of the accounts that I follow is called Old Jewish Men, and they're a very kind of funny and cranky account, and they love Costco because there's no mess and no fuss at Costco, and so they had a rotisserie eating chicken contest, and they do this every year now, and they get people to Brooklyn and give $500 to the winner who can consume a Costco rotisserie chicken as quickly as possible. And it's just such a funny thing. I went last year and it was a lot of fun.
0: Costco for me sometimes I feel like inspires me to do stuff like, boy, I really need that 10-man tent for my for my family of four. I don't know what it is about Costco. And I think to your point a little bit, you said the affection cannot be explained.
1: Right. It really is difficult to explain, but you talk to people and they just get really excited about things that they found at Costco, the strangest buys, their special kind of strategy for how to navigate Costco, what time they go.
0: Yeah.
1: It's a really fun conversation piece for anyone who is in the Costco ecosystem to talk to them about what they like there, what they look for, what surprises they found. It's kind of a nice thing.
0: And I guess this has happened organically, right? This wasn't necessarily the plan, because you said there's really like no single type of storytelling for Costco.
1: Right, right. Everyone has their own kind of approach. And what's interesting about that also is that Costco doesn't do any real advertising.
0: Yeah, yeah.
1: You know, it's kind of word of mouth. So people talk about it in their own, you know, in their own ways without necessarily being as influenced by what the company says about itself, and it stands on its own ground.
0: Thanks, Adam. Adam Chandler, columnist at the Wall Street Journal. Coming up next on This Weekend, does poor retirement planning by your parents fall on you, the kids?
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0: Glad you could be with us. Saving for retirement is no easy task, as you know, but how do things change when younger generations have to step in and help aging relatives? Here's this weekend's Nicole Murray.
1: Millennials are bailing out their retired parents. Here to discuss, senior correspondent at Business Insider, Emily Stewart. So let's talk about retirement first. How much of your income is Social Security supposed to make up?
2: Yeah, I think this is one a lot of people don't know, but Social Security is only designed to really make up about 40% of your retirement income. I mean, obviously that's not possible for everyone. But I think the hope for most people is that they do get to retirement with some amount of savings, you know, some sort of 401k pension, if that's possible, to kind of get them through once they've stopped working.
1: How many baby boomers retire every day these days?
2: Yeah, about 10,000 baby boomers are retiring every day. So, you know, that's a lot of people kind of hitting, you know, their kind of golden years at the same time.
1: Yeah, definitely. And what percentage of boomers are on track to afford their lifestyle in retirement?
2: I mean, that's, you know, according to one Vanguard estimate, about 40% of boomers between 61 and 65 are kind of on track. So that's a lot of people who are not. You know, obviously, again, like, lifestyles can vary quite a bit. You know, we think that a lot of Americans believe that people need like $1.6 million to retire comfortably. Obviously, boomers do not have that amount of money saved up on average. A lot of people do not have that money saved up on average. But yeah, I mean, we know that a lot of people are hitting their retirement age, maybe not at the same level that they would like to kind of continue living their life, you know, for the rest of their lives.
1: Right, right. Now, how are millennials helping? Like, how are they coming into play here?
2: Yeah, I mean, a lot of millennials and Gen Xers, too, not to leave them out of the conversation, are sort of finding themselves in this sandwich generation, right, which you hear about a lot. They have kids at home, maybe, and they're also kind of taking care of aging parents. And so, you know, I think what's going on right now is as people are retiring, you know, it is a moment where people are kind of learning, did I save enough? Did I not? You know, I think it's important to remember that maybe 40, 50 years ago, people were much likelier to have pensions. Nowadays, they have 401ks. They're kind of entering into retirement in this new individualized system. And not everybody has a 401k. We know that when people aren't given the opportunity to save at work for retirement, a lot of the time they don't save. So what that means for families is that maybe their parents are hitting retirement or they're getting older and, you know, their savings are depleted. Or it's just a situation, too, where your life happens sometimes, right? Your roof needs repair. Well, you have to pay for that. Long-term care is very expensive. Health care can be quite expensive. You know, a health emergency. And so it is a moment when a lot of families are kind of dealing with this together. It's not just, oh, mom has a problem. Well, too bad for mom. It's mom has a problem. How do we kind of address this?
1: How much of annual retirement income could some of these last-minute expenses gobble up on average?
2: Yeah, I mean, it can obviously really depend. But, you know, I talked to one researcher who has been looking at unexpected expenses in retirement. You think like health emergencies, divorce, your car breaks down. And, you know, that can eat up as much as 10% of annual retirement income for people. And only about 60% of people even have that money on hand. So these things happen. I talked to one person for this story who had recently found out that her father-in-law had made some, you know, difficult financial decisions and was in foreclosure, right? And so you have to say, okay, what do we do there? And in that situation, at first, she and her husband were saying, okay, maybe we cash out one of our 401ks to kind of bail him out. They took a different route. They're trying to help him sell his house, have invested a little bit in that, and just, you know, staging the house, painting it, and getting him back on his feet. You know, I talked to somebody else for the story who her mother-in-law had, you know, as sometimes older people do, had fallen for some online scams, and had been buying strangers from on Facebook gift cards, and she'd lost a lot of money. And they eventually had to move her into a retirement community, and they spent about $50,000, supporting her. I mean, surprises in life come in, you know, for us, big and small.
1: Now, any demographic that is more prone to falling behind on saving for retirement?
2: Yeah, so this is like a little bit tricky. A lot of the time, it's not so much saving, it is in terms of if your savings will kind of fall behind because you're helping your parents out. So a lot of the time when people do help their older parents out, it kind of has to meet two conditions. One is their parents need to need the money, and two is that the people have the money to be able to help them out with. The exception there is Black and Hispanic households. They will tend to have their retirement impacted. And the researcher I spoke to said she thought that was because they were kind of helping out earlier. And, you know, they maybe are helping out their parents in their 20s and 30s for whatever reason. Whereas, you know, on average, most households, that help was happening a little later.
0: That's this weekend's Nicole Murray with senior correspondent Emily Stewart at Business Insider. Coming up next on This Weekend, tech leaders missing the point on AI.
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1: Thanks for spending time with us. Gordon Deal with Nicole Murray. Coming up this half hour, trouble for baseball's oldest umpires. Also, how is it we're still using paper checks? And the home edition that helped a runner set the record in the mile. We'll have that story in about 20 minutes. Are tech bosses cutting off their noses to spite their faces regarding AI? Tech analyst Rob Enderle says if there's one constant among executive leadership, it is the profound temptation to sacrifice long-term strategic viability for short-term financial gains. It's a piece he wrote for Medium.com. Rob, what's happening?
2: Well, so what's happening, is, as almost always happens, is leadership tends to focus on tactical benefits and forgets their strategic imperatives. I mean, in some cases, because the CEOs are really only on the job for six to 10 years, so not really used to thinking long-term anymore, and they're measured on quarterly results. And AI has this potential to significantly reduce costs over the short term by exchanging the long-term viability of the company for that. And in this case, what it means is these folks are looking at AI as a way to replace entry-level workers and cut that labor cost. But the end result is entry-level workers grow up to be your experts over time, and if you get rid of your entry-level workers, you won't get the experts. I mean, you, for a period of time, you could hire from other companies, but then that's going to destroy your culture. It's going to destroy the cohesiveness of the firm. And as I said in the piece, if this kind of behavior continues, an awful lot of companies by 2040 will be either gone or hollowed out so much they won't be viable anymore.
1: What do you recommend they do instead here, Rob, and how?
2: Well, so what AI can do other than replace people, it can enhance them. It's a force multiplier. And so you can take an entry-level worker and apply AI to them, and they become far more capable. And yet they're still an entry-level worker. So that has a cost benefit. And then in that case, your entry-level workers are learning how to scale up their skills over time, and you don't hollow out the firm as a result. So the smart companies are recognizing that AI can be used in two ways. It can be used to displace people. It could also be used to enhance them. And in this case, enhancing people is much better for the long-term outcomes that they should be focused on.
1: We're speaking with Rob Enderle. How might the onboarding process here change?
2: Onboarding process is quite different as we go through the process. I mean, it used to be you'd look for people with degrees. Now you're looking for people with certifications. This technology is changing so fast that anybody coming out of college is obsolete by the time they exit. And so you're looking for people that have remained current, that have current certifications in the platforms that you want them to use, and are well versed on how to prompt and how to do problem solving and error correction, basically much better at quality control than necessarily creating the thing in the first place. And so it does make for a different process in terms of bringing these employees on board.
1: Since you touched on degrees there, I mean, what is it that's perhaps high school or vo-tech schools or colleges are missing in this space?
2: Well, that they're obsolete. The tech schools probably not as much. The one nice thing about tech schools is the learning's short. It's all applied. So you tend to come up with a set of skills that you can market. But colleges and universities, they don't know it yet, but they're obsolete. There is no way that you can study for 4 years and be current on the technology that you're going to be asked to be current on when you exit that process. They're not set up that way. And let's not even talk about graduate school. I mean, unless what you want to do is go back and teach, and you need a PhD for a qualification. PhDs don't do you a lot of good. And as I said, with schools becoming largely obsolete as they are, getting a PhD to teach would be extremely foolish.
1: Thanks, Rob. Rob Enderle, founder and principal analyst at the Enderle Group. Coming up next on This Weekend, calling out baseball's older umpires.
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0: thanks for joining us. Halfway through baseball's first year using automated ball strike system, an undeniable pattern has emerged that points to a universal truth. Getting older isn't easy, especially for umpires being exposed by challenges to their calls. Here's Jared Diamond, baseball writer at the Wall Street Journal. Jared, what are we seeing?
1: I've been paying attention all season to the rollout of the robot umpires, better known as the automated ball strike system, or ABS, baseball's new great innovation to have computers help out with calling balls and strikes. And I couldn't help but notice that the umpires that seem to be having the most trouble with adjusting to this new world order were the more veteran umpires. So we decided to take a look at it using data at the All-Star break. And what we found was really pretty stark. The overturn rate, meaning how often the computer changes the calls for umpires, it essentially went up in a straight line as the umpires got older. Umpires that are younger than 40 were overturned about half of the time. Umpires 40 to 49 at 54% of the time. 50 or older was over 57% of the time. And the oldest of the umpires, the handful that were 55 or older, are being overturned 58.2% of the time. And it's just really telling to sort of see in black and white the difference between the veterans and the new crop.
0: All right, so I guess knee-jerk reaction is, well, they're older, eyes aren't as good, reaction not as good. Is that always the case?
1: I think it's definitely true, and it's absolutely a major factor, right? Older umpires, it's not a surprise that in that profession, you perhaps would see your skills decrease with age. These are guys that are trying to evaluate where a ball moving 100 miles an hour crossed over a little white a dish, and often it's crossing at the absolute edge. It's not like the umpires are missing by a foot. They're missing usually by a fraction of an inch. But there is more to it, I think, than just the eyesight, which is the way that the profession has changed over the years. So these older umpires grew up at a time well before we had this technology to sort of judge where every pitch was it a ball or strike? And the idea of sort of calling a perfect strike zone wasn't really valued among umpires. That wasn't really the job. It was sort of accepted that every umpire would kind of have his own interpretation of the zone, and you knew that some umpires were a little more pitcher friendly, others were more favorable toward hitters. That was okay as long as the umpire was consistent within the game for both teams. That's really what players and teams were looking for, consistency. As time went on, all this technology came to pass, and the younger umpires were raised in this world where they were expected to call, you know, quote unquote, perfect strike zone. Now, younger umpires have been using ABS in the minor leagues in some fashion is going back to as far as 2021. So it shouldn't necessarily be a shock that umpires that have come up through the minors using the computer are going to be better at calling to the computer strike zone than these other older umpires that were sort of thrown into it this spring training and had a couple games behind the plate to get used to it and now have to do it in games. So I do think that's absolutely a major factor here.
0: We're speaking with Jared Diamond, national baseball writer at the Wall Street Journal. The story is called "The Oldest Umpires in Baseball Are Blowing the Most Calls. Just Ask the Robots." What does Major League Baseball say about this, or the umpires organization for that matter?
1: Look, the umpire union didn't comment for the story, which I wasn't really surprised about. You know, I understand they have to look out for their most tenured members. Major League Baseball, you know, not surprisingly, predictably defended the umpire, said that, you know, by and large, they're having an incredible season. A spokesman for MLB told me that the umpires are, they're calling balls and strikes with 95% accuracy, which they say is the highest, the best accuracy rate they have on record. But look, I do think that's what they're saying. What they're thinking, I believe, might be a little bit different.
0: Thanks, Jared. Jared Diamond, baseball writer at the Wall Street Journal. Coming up next on This Weekend, why paper checks are like cockroaches.
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0: Ready for the weekend? We're here to get it started. 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
1: Glad you can spend some time with us. While some people prefer writing checks because they leave a paper trail and don't come with the processing fees often tacked onto electronic payments, money experts say there's a significant fraud risk that's growing even as check usage declines. Here's Jenna Contino, personal finance reporter at MarketWatch. Jenna, what's the status of paper checks?
2: They aren't used very often, but they're still here. So the latest Federal Reserve data looks at 2024, and checks accounted for just 4% of non-cash payments. And that's down from 59% in the year 2000, which is around the time, you know, when credit and debit cards really became the norm. But before that, it was normal to whip out your checkbook at the grocery store, gas station, mall, everything like that. But now, increasingly, checks are used more for small businesses or for individuals making larger payments. You know, if there's a contractor at your house and you have to pay a $2,000 down payment, you might not have that cash laying around, but that's where your checkbook comes in handy.
1: And so how, I guess, big is the fraud risk and what is it?
2: Yeah, definitely. The fraud risk is growing. I spoke with a NASDAQ Verafin said that in 2025 alone, they caught $1 billion in check fraud. Then that's just the fraud that they caught. And it's mostly from mail fraud. You know, if you're writing a check, dropping it in those blue post office boxes, you know, people can use tongs and grab those checks, rip them open, things like that. But even as check usage is declining, just their accessibility means that there's that fraud is going to be there, and that fraud is definitely growing. And like I was saying, with more people are increasingly using them for larger payments. The average value of a check payment was $2,653 in 2024, and that's a $300 jump since just 2021.
1: Oh, wow.
2: And nearly a threefold increase since 2000, when, you know, more than half of the population was using them regularly for non-cash payments. So, you know, as those balances get higher, that becomes more of a target for fraudsters as well.
1: Jeez. I mean, if a check gets stolen, you mentioned, out of, say, a blue post office box.
2: Yeah.
1: I mean, it's already filled out, it's signed, right? The amount is handwritten. Like, how does a thief do something with that?
2: Yeah. I mean, the good thing is, if you catch that early, you know, you check that it's been cashed by the wrong person or something happens, you can contact your bank and get that money back. But there are crazy ways that that these scammers can really mess with your checks. I mean, they can use nail polish remover to erase the writing on it, to change the name or change the balance. So that's why consumer advocates recommend using a gel pen, because that actually gets soaked into the check. There were instances of, you know, checks paid out to the IRS, tax checks, people changing IRS to MRS, just turning that I into an M. Jeez. And then putting their name after. So there are plenty of ways that these fraudsters can get creative with how they are messing with people's checks. It's kind of wild.
1: Thanks, Jenna. Jenna Contino, personal finance reporter at MarketWatch. Coming up next on This Weekend, how dedicated a runner became to breaking the record in the mile.
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Thanks for joining us. Scottish runner Josh Kerr just put in the fastest mile time in human history, breaking a record that had stood for 27 years after clocking 3 minutes 42.66 seconds. Set at the recent London Diamond League athletics meet, Kerr finished a half second faster than the legendary Moroccan runner Hisham El Gharouj. Unapologetically bold, the Olympic silver medalist widely publicized his intention to break the men's fastest mile record at the start of the year and spent much of it in intense training. Back in March, Kerr had announced a plan dubbed Project 222, a promise to slice 2.22 seconds off his personal best and topple the record. But the Wall Street Journal says Kerr made the mile his entire life. He lives in Albuquerque, New Mexico, about a mile above sea level, and he and his wife converted their bedroom into an altitude chamber to add about 3,000 more feet of elevation. He spent as much time as possible there to boost his ability to carry oxygen. That'll do it for this hour. For Nicole Murray, I'm Gordon Deal. Thanks for listening to This Weekend.

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2: From ABC News, I'm Brian Clark. Prices are going up in all areas. Government figures show that grocery prices have jumped by 33% since 2019. Meanwhile, the nationwide average for a gallon of gas sits at $4.22, according to AAA. That's a bummer for Missouri drivers.
3: It's just crazy. It's like they go up and then they go down and then they just shoot right back up to even more.
2: These fluctuations coinciding with the status of the U.S. war in Iran. And Matt Smith, the lead oil analyst at Kepler, says
4: this is hugely problematic. And we just looking at the tanker traffic going through the Strait of Hormuz is dropped to a trickle just because the Iranians still control the strait there and could continue to do so for months here.
2: President Trump said he's considering larger, more widespread strikes on Iran, but that he's not yet made a final decision.
5: Look, we're talking to them right now. I think they're getting more and more serious as the days go by, for maybe the obvious reason, but we are talking to them right now.
2: The president last night spoke at the White House Correspondents Association dinner. That dinner was rescheduled after April's event was ended prematurely when an armed man tried to rush through a security checkpoint. The president said by returning to the dinner,
5: to show that in America, we do not yield to political violence. We can't do that. Can't do it.
2: Eight people were found dead inside of a home that caught fire Friday morning in Michigan, but the Ottawa County Sheriff's Captain Jake Sparks said there might have been another cause of death.
6: Some of the victims that we're calling victims inside the residence at this point did have gunshot wounds to their bodies.
2: This happened in Grand Haven Township, west of Grand Rapids, and authorities believe they were all members of one family. This happened in Grand Haven Township, west of Grand Rapids, and authorities believe they were all members of one family.

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2: The NBA's all-time leading scorer, LeBron James, is going to play a 24th NBA season, and he'll do it for a fourth different franchise. He's joining the Philadelphia 76ers, says ABC's Morgan Norwood.
3: LeBron hoping to take Philly to their first championship in 43 years. Fans in Philly ecstatic.
4: We got to put full fire behind them. We got to show them welcome to Philly.
5: Pennsylvania Governor Josh Shapiro declaring today LeBron James Day. The city of Philadelphia now with high expectations for the upcoming season, with ticket demand already skyrocketing.
2: Paramount agreed to delay closing its buyout of Warner Brothers Discovery until next year as a judge considers a challenge from 12 states who are seeking to block the deal altogether. This comes just after a district judge granted a temporary restraining order to freeze the transaction for several weeks. California is leading the suit, saying a combination would extinguish competition. Democrats in Maine are holding a party convention today to officially choose a new Senate candidate.
6: It's now all but certain that incumbent Senator Susan Collins will soon be challenged by Troy Jackson, a logger with decades of experience in state politics. Jackson began his career as a Republican and was first elected to state office as an independent before switching to become a Democrat in 2004. He's now one of the state's leading progressives, including calling for universal health care and the abolition of ICE. Maine is considered a must-win state for Democrats to take back the Senate.
2: That's ABC's Peter Haralambos. I'm Brian Clark, ABC News.
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11: And good morning, everybody. Welcome back. Saturday morning, 7 o'clock, First Coffee. This is Randy Filio. Forrest is on the control board again. And once again, Dan Eaton is joining me in studio. Thanks for co-hosting, Dan.
12: Always a pleasure. And First Coffee for you, fourth for me.
11: Yeah. Well, you live up there in those, up there in Stoddard, you know.
12: Yep.
11: And
12: got to make that trek.
11: Got to make the trek down to Keene. So anyhow, you've got us for 5 hours this morning.

0: I believe it was Kathy. Anyhow, Dan Mitchell, you know, got a hold of me and said, "Randy, up for 5 hours?" And I said, "Put a microphone in front of me, and I'm good."
1: There you go.
0: And Dan graciously said, "Yeah, I'll do all 5 hours," because we went from 2 hours to 3 hours to 5 hours. So, going to be a long day, but there's plenty to talk about. So Dan and I will be on the first hour, kind of going over what happened in Keene the past week. From 8 to 9, 8 to 9:30-ish, friend and former city councilor Dave Richards, I bumped into him, and he's joining us. Dave retired this week, so a lot of us go out for breakfast on Thursday mornings, and lo and behold, Dave showed up. I said, "What are you doing here?" He goes, "Retired."
1: Already got too much free time.
0: Yeah, already got free time. I said, "Well, what are you doing Saturday morning? You're coming on the show." So Dave will come on. Then following Dave, from approximately 9:15, 9:30 to 10, hopefully at least a half an hour, worldwide known author Joyce Maynard is joining us. And I posted that on the social media, and immediately I had people saying, "The Joyce Maynard? Randy, how do you have that connection with a world-known author?" I'm like, "Well, I know people." Anyhow, Joyce lived in Keene at one time, and our kids went to middle school at the same time, and we became friends with Joyce and used to go to some plays with her and stuff, you know, at night over in Peterborough. I'd drive and became friends with her. And then obviously she wrote more books and became very famous. And I follow her on social media, and it is funny. And I'll talk to her when she gets in. It's like, "What part of the world are you in today?" Because she'll be in Guatemala, and the next thing I know, she's in Los Angeles. Then she goes, "Oh yeah, I'm up on Silver Lake at my home in New Hampshire," and then I saw that she was going to be at the Toadstool Bookstore this morning in Keene at 11. And I just private messaged her. I said, "Joyce, would you know? I know she's wicked busy." And I said, "Well, you know, I'm going to try anyhow." I said, "You know, would you like to come on the show?" She goes, "Randy, I'd love to." And I'm like, "Oh."
1: And it is summer.
0: Yeah, I got to set this time up. And so anyhow. For those that are Joyce Maynard fans and fans of her books, which she has many, and she just put out a new book, and I'm sure she'll talk about it when she comes in. Joyce will be here around 9:15, 9:30, as soon as she can get here, because she had an appointment before she had to come here also. Then from 10 to 11, we'll shift gears a little bit, and Keene Police Chief Steve Stewart will be coming in.
1: That should be good.
0: Were you an officer when he was an officer? Do you remember back?
1: I don't remember if
0: back that far.
1: Yeah,
0: I tried to remember what I did yesterday. It's hard to go back that far. But anyhow, Steve will be in. He and, you know, interesting too, because he worked his way up as a Keene cop,
1: which is a nice way to have it work.
0: Yes, yeah, we try.
1: It's good for the esprit de corps.
0: Yep, and it knows if you're a young cop coming in, you have a. You know, you're not going to hit the glass ceiling or the steel ceiling or the cement ceiling, whatever it is.
1: It's one of the greatest things about Keene PD is you can work your way through to every single division, every department in the department, and all the way to the top slot.
0: Yep, so we'll get policing from a chief's perspective, because a chief is much more than just a cop. They're also a politician, because they have to deal with city managers, mayors, city councils.
1: Absolutely.
0: And 23,000 other people that tell you, I could do my job better than you could. So, you know, that's how it works. And then from 11 to 12 to wrap up our five-hour day, Kevin Watterson will be coming in to the Keene Swamp Bats. He'll be bringing Coach McKenna. I believe one of the Keene players will be coming with him. And also a representative from Savings Bank of Walpole will be coming in, because this evening at Alumni Field, Savings Bank of Walpole is picking up the tap for anybody that goes into the game. Going to be entertainment, the game, great weather, big social event, and Savings Bank of Walpole. We talk about having local businesses, but there's a local business that's going to pick up the tab. No admission, just walk in, and compliments of Savings Bank of Walpole. So they'll be here today from 11 to 12, and we'll be going over that and reminiscing and talking about Kevin. The first half of the season, the Swamp Bats here in first place, and second half here, they're fighting for a playoff spot. Now, they won a doubleheader yesterday, which they really had to do. And we'll talk about it, because they've lost players for various reasons. They lost the two pitchers, the top pitchers, the injuries, lost the top hitters. And he says it happens every year, but this year it really, really has affected them.
1: I was going to say, not as bad as last, but this is worse than last year.
0: Well, last year they won the championship. They managed to stay steady with their losses, and this year they just got hit so hard. But once again, they won a doubleheader last night, so they're right back into the playoff hunt. So that'll be from 11 to 12. So we're gonna have 5 hours of entertainment today.
1: And it always feels like it's an hour, but when we get done.
0: Oh, we can make it go fast.
1: It always does.
0: And at least for the next month, we'll be here from at least 7 to 10, and 3 or 4 of those from 7 to 12. You know, some of the other hosts have got other things going on or on vacation. And so Dan always says, Randy, can you cover? And I always say yes. I say, look, if you need somebody to fill, you know, I'll always fill. And Dan, if you're listening, I was going to say I'll fill for you, but I'm not going to fill for you. He gets up at 3 in the morning. I'm not doing
1: Ouch.
0: That.
1: Ouch.
0: No. Can you, I joke
1: no,
0: with Dan.
1: No, thank you.
0: You know, Dan gets to 11 o'clock in the morning. His day is more than half over.
1: Yeah.
0: You know, and it's funny because sometimes Dan will have me call in on an issue. And so it'll be like 6:15 in the morning. And Dan says, well, you got up early. And I'm thinking, he's already been up 3 hours. It's like, that's crazy. How you do that your whole life, Dan? I don't know. But anyhow, so here we go. I did put down a couple of notes. And I was just looking at the calendar. We have one week of July left. And it's August. It's like,
1: it's frightening.
0: We joked about that like a couple of days ago that June was over.
1: Right.
0: And I had to do a double take at the calendar. I really did. I'm like, it really is over. It's August.
1: Absolutely frightening.
0: It's almost August. So
1: we already had the last weekend of July.
0: But you know, when winter comes, things slow down. You know, time doubles up, days are twice as long. The colder it is, the longer the day is.
1: And as it gets colder, I hope the gals are back from maternity leave.
0: Oh, Dan, you've always got... anyhow, you know, one story I was going to start off with, I was talking to Forrest and Dan when we came in, you know, like, how'd your week go? Well, last Sunday... I'll go back a little bit. One of the things that I've noticed, you know, especially over the past year or two is, you know, being on city council and school board, especially when I'm chairing a meeting, when I'm way up in the front and everybody's, you know, kind of ways off in a distance. Some people, when they talk, they really don't lean into the microphone like I do right here. They sit back like this and they don't talk. Anyhow.
1: And you get the occasional low talker, which is just drives you nuts.
0: You get the low, exactly. And I'm like, especially when you're chairing a committee and I'm taking notes of everything they're saying. I'm like, darn, I think I heard what they said, but was it this word or was it that word they used? So anyhow, I said, you know what? I've never had my hearing checked. I'm just going to stop in just for the heck of it and get it checked. And I did. And they have a chart, and it goes nice and evenly across the board, kind of like, you know, like water, just kind of like little waves, like nice and steady. And then all of a sudden, it just dropped off. And they said, let's go try this again. So I went back and zip, dropped off. And anyhow, so then I talked to the doctor who hacked me down from Lebanon. And he goes, there's a certain decibel level where your hearing just drops, you know, in rooms like this, in conversations. Perfect. Room gets a little bit louder or a lot larger and then whoop, it drops off. So anyhow. Did the test and said, you know what? Your hearing really does stink when you get to a certain level. He said, that's usually caused by somebody that's worked for years at one point in their life of loud music or like, Dan, you're a police officer. We're talking about that, shooting guns. And he goes, did you ever have a job where it was loud like that? And I said, no. I said, the only thing I can remember, you know, I was on submarines for 4 years. And he goes, there you go.
1: Yep.
0: And I said, so my hearing's been like this? He goes, yeah, probably since you were on submarines in the 70s, your hearing. He goes, but what happens is your brain adapts to it. And your brain, he goes, but what that will cause, and for those of you that are listening and think, you know, I haven't heard as well over the years, get it checked. Because he said, your brain overcompensates for your hearing. And he goes, it'll give you headaches. You'll be tired by the end of the day. You'll notice yourself, you're reading lips more. And he said, yeah, the brain gets exhausted because the brain's trying to decipher what you're not hearing. So anyhow, he recommended of all places to go, he said, yeah, you have a membership at Costco? I said, no. No, I said, you know, I think the closest one is Nashua. I said, no, I don't go there. He goes, well, I recommend you go there because of the pricing. And these expensive hearing aids now, where the decent ones are $6,000, $7,000, $8,000 with insurance. So I went over to Costco and checked it out, and like $1,700, $1,800. I mean, not cheap, but a third of the price of anywhere else.
1: Still a big savings.
0: It was a big savings. And I'm not a big box store fan. I talk about on the air, you know, shop locally. And even if locally somebody had the same pair, say at $2,000, I would have paid the upcharge. Sure. I really would have.
1: Particularly the convenience. And
0: right, right. And I really would have. But, you know, you're talking an extra $5,000. I'm like, yeah, I think I'll take the drive. So anyhow, got tested, got fitted, and I've got him in now. You can hardly see them. They're little dinky things that, you know, go deep into your ear.
1: It's amazing how they don't show anymore.
0: Yeah. Yeah, remember the old days, they were like transistor radios around your ears, literally.
1: Yeah, Bill Clinton had the early new ones, and it's just like a fiber optic wire.
0: So what they had when they put them in, it's all computer programmed. It's just incredible. They have you walk around the store for about a half an hour and see what you think. And the sounds I was hearing, Dan, from like way off in the distance of maybe somebody dropping something or just a shopping cart being moved or just somebody speaking a little louder. I'm like looking left, looking right. And I talked to City Councilor Ed Haas, who's on, who got these a few years ago. And I never knew he had them because you can't see them.
1: Right.
0: And he said, oh, it'll take you a few weeks to go because you're going to hear sounds you've never heard before. And I find myself, I don't talk as loud as I used to, I don't think, because even when you're talking, your own voice is amplified.
1: Right.
0: And it's an adjustment. So anyhow, yeah, I've gone 20 minutes here talking about hearing it. So that's what I did last Sunday. So I've had him for a week now, and I'm adjusting to it. But it is.
1: It'll take time.
0: It is. I was leaving the pub last Thursday after we had breakfast, and I was walking through the main dining room, which was packed. And somebody, I mean, it was packed. It wasn't an empty chair. Somebody had said, hey, Randy. And it was just as somebody is moving a chair back, so that screeching part. And I had no idea what direction it came from. It was just, and then that's what they said. That's what Ed was telling me, too. Your brain, it takes about a week for your brain to figure all this out, too.
1: Yep.
0: And you know, my brain's a little older than it used to be, so it doesn't pick things up as fast. So that was, in a nutshell, that's, you know, kind of what I did last week, and I'm adjusting to all of this week, especially to the microphone. We have headsets on.
1: Yep.
0: It's like, it's a little weird.
1: But it's going to be good for just even general safety.
0: Yeah. Oh, yeah. Yeah. And I was telling him, the doctor, when I'm at city council meetings, I said, you know, I don't want to be stereotypical or sound sexist, I said, but sometimes when a woman comes to the microphone, that's when I really struggle. He goes, yeah, it's because of a certain tone and decibel level.
1: Right.
0: And the computer picked up on that. That's what it does. It adjusts, it decides. Guys have a tendency to speak louder anyhow. Women have a tendency just to be a little bit, it's probably just more polite. You know, they don't yell like I do. So, and yeah.
1: Well, you won't have an excuse anymore to tell Holly, I didn't hear you.
0: Actually, it's kind of funny because I said to Holly a couple times, I said, geez, don't yell at me. And she's like, I'm not. This is how I've always spoken. I'm like, damn. You know?
1: Yep. Tone it down.
0: Yeah, exactly. Jeez. I said, and, but anyhow, so that was one day last week. And then I head back up in a couple days. They put him back into the computer. And they see if they need tweaking or not. It's really, really interesting stuff.
1: It is.
0: Anyhow, and oh, by the way, then he said, oh, you know, you were in the military. You should apply for Veteran Administration benefits, and which I'm going to, but, you know, I'll probably be 105 years old before they get back to me.
1: I was going
0: to
1: say, that takes forever.
0: It's slow, especially under this administration.
1: Yep.
0: Anyhow, so that's the story for that.
1: We might know a little congresswoman that could expedite.
0: Yeah, I might have to go talk to Maggie and say, A, two things, Maggie. A, I can hear you now. and B, I need some Veteran Administration assistance. And you know, it's a good point.
1: Because
0: that's what she does.
1: And that's part of her terrain, and she would take care of it quickly.
0: Yep. Well, you know what?
1: Speaking of that kind of stuff, the DNC, Democratic National Committee,
0: I saw that
1: yesterday that New Hampshire doesn't get the first of the nation.
0: South Carolina keeps it.
1: South Carolina. We will still do it because our law requires, but Jim Clyburn is the whip of the Congress, the Democratic whip of the Congress, and is from South Carolina. He's been a friend of mine for about 25 years. We used to be a part of an elite group, which means I don't know how the hell I got in the middle of it, but it was a group of 40 people of top business leaders in the country and top politicians in the country that would meet at Amelia Island once or twice a year to do policy papers for the President Obama, for the Obama administration on broadband energy and all that. And Jim would come down and always entertaining, a good story. And he got locked in chambers one day when he was supposed to give the post-lunch opening speech and a policy thing. And the gal that ran the thing announced that to the crowd that he had been locked in chambers and said Representative Eaton had graciously offered to cover for him. And I just looked wide-eyed like, this is on a whole new energy thing that I had nothing on. And I
0: fake it till you make it.
1: we broke after lunch and I said, why? And she goes, just want to see if you can do it. I got a standing O. You do enough reading, you can pull it off. But anyway, Jim still has a huge amount of play in all Democratic circles. And he had been making a big push to keep South Carolina and using the diversity angle. But New Hampshire will still do the first because our law requires, state law requires it. And the DNC will, with a wink and a nod, seat our delegates after the process is over.
0: Yeah, I was reading about that, some of the early comments on it. Because New Hampshire is going to be number one no matter what the DNC says.
1: Correct.
0: The DNC was trying to say, well, maybe if candidates go there early to New Hampshire instead of South Carolina, we might exclude them from debates. That's not going to happen.
1: No.
0: Because all the candidates are going to come here.
1: Of course they are.
0: You know, they're going to come here. And it was like six years ago when Biden got elected, New Hampshire still voted, which that's why I was surprised the DNC still backed away, because New Hampshire showed we still come through. You know,
1: and they're aware of our law that requires us no matter what. The only part that's going to be interesting in this play is Iowa, because their law is not the same. So I don't know how they're going to play out.
0: Yeah. Was it Iowa that always – oh, that wasn't the – not the primary.
1: They do a caucus.
0: They do the caucus. So that'll be interesting.
1: So I don't know what happens
0: with
1: them.
0: Nobody cares.
1: Yeah.
0: You know, we don't care what Iowa does.
1: Plus, a caucus is such a weird thing anyway.
0: Yeah, well,
1: it's not real voting.
0: No, not. And they mess it up more times than they don't, trying to figure out exactly how the votes went.
1: Right.
0: You know, if you didn't get your number one vote, your number two vote will go to the number one vote.
1: And they move people around to different rooms.
0: It's crazy.
1: Makes no sense.
0: So, no, I wasn't happy with the DNC. I wasn't happy with the DNC years ago when they pulled this for Biden. And I liked Biden. I didn't like what was pulled. And because of the reason they did it, because they thought Biden would do better starting off in South Carolina, which he did, and get a bump rather than New Hampshire. But he won in New Hampshire anyhow. So it was kind of for naught. Their panicking was for naught. But, it's not I reading comments from all, a lot of moderate Democrats on social media. Nobody's happy.
1: Absolutely not.
0: So, but once again, New Hampshire will still be the first in the nation. With Republican and Democrat, no matter what the DNC says.
1: Correct.
0: And it's going to be an interesting show of power. That's what I'm watching. The DNC is saying, no, New Hampshire's not going to count. New Hampshire's saying, watch, hold my beer.
1: Exactly.
0: They're saying, hold my beer.
1: And
0: here we go.
1: And they don't understand. The candidates love coming here.
0: Yeah, because they can do actual door-to-door.
1: They do retail politics.
0: And they don't have to stand in an airport tarmac and have hopefully the camera crew shows up.
1: Right.
0: Because if whoever runs the television station, the radio station in that particular city, whatever, decides they're not a viable candidate or they're not the number one or number two, we're not even showing up.
1: Right.
0: And, of course, remember back in the day, this is a couple of years ago, because Dan will remember, when Jimmy Carter came to Keene and pounded doors. And then later, Bill Clinton.
1: Yep.
0: They were both unknown commodities, and they came and they just knocked on doors, and that's how they won it.
1: I remember meeting Jimmy and Rosalynn in separate places and going – who are these yokels?
0: The accent. It's like, who are they? Yeah. I bumped into, I was working one day downtown. This is with Bill Clinton. And I was on my way to the bank. And I was literally walked around the corner from Railroad Street onto Main Street. And we literally physically bumped into each other. Because it was early in the morning. We're the only two on the sidewalk.
1: Yep.
0: And he said, I'm Bill Clinton. I'm running for president. I'm like, who?
1: Yep.
0: And
1: He was a morning guy, too.
0: Yeah, he was a morning guy. And I said who I was. And then I mentioned, it was my early years on city council. I mentioned, I have a business and I'm heading to the bank and I'm on the local city council. As soon as I said that, Bill's like,
1: you're not getting away from him quick.
0: Can we walk together?
1: Right.
0: So I said, sure. And we walked around downtown. I pointed out some different things. And then as the morning went on and it got busier, the crowd kind of came around. People like, you know, what, who, what? Mm-hmm. So he's showing some interest. And then I said, what are you doing now? And he goes, well, I got to head down to your airport. I flew in here and we're heading to Nashua, Manchester, other places. But he had hired somebody with a little Piper Cub airplane. So I went home and I said to my wife, I mentioned to Holly, I said, oh, I met some guy running for president. She goes, who? And I said, yeah, flying out of the Keene airport. Let's take a ride down. She goes, sure. So he rode down. Sure enough, there he was standing in the terminal. And we talked for a few more minutes. And then he went out and got on a little Piper Cub airplane. And he waved. And I took a photo of it. I have a photo taken from the same spot, you know, year and a half later or whatever, of him getting on Air Force One at the Keene airport.
1: Yep.
0: I have the Piper Cub photo and the Air Force One photo. And to make a long story short, that's the retail politics.
1: Absolutely.
0: He did it by bumping into people on Main Street in downtown Keene, Nashua, Manchester, Concord. Yep. That's why New Hampshire works.
1: And being a talker.
0: Oh, that helped too, you know. We're not going to lose that because the New Hampshire law is not going to allow that to be lost. But it is unfortunate that that's why people don't like politics. And that's why I don't like national politics.
1: Because stupid and ugly.
0: It's stupid and ugly, and it's a game.
1: It is.
0: And that's what turns people off. And what also turns people off is Forrest is tired of hearing us talking because the music on right now.
1: That's right.
0: So we're going to go to break, a little word from our sponsors. We'll be back in about 5 minutes.
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0: And welcome back to First Coffee. It's Randy Filio with Dan Eaton in the studio and Forrest on the board. That was a quick break. I guess our sponsors didn't have too much to say today.
1: That went by before I blinked.
0: So anyhow, we're just, as we always do, we talk off air and solve the world's problems and jumping over the place. So this week, and I mentioned last week, I'm going to go down Wednesday to the Cheshire Fair as a judge. And I didn't know what I was going to judge, and I told the listeners, I said, I hope I'm judging pies because I'm just going to bring a fork and be there all day.
1: And enjoy.
0: Everybody gets a blue ribbon.
1: Yeah.
0: But I'm going into the 4-H area where the pigs and the cows are. So I don't think I'm doing pies. I'll probably learn something about pigs and cows and become a quick neutral judge on whatever it is they have me looking at.
1: It's nice to see that the base of a county fair, which is 4-H and the critters and doing all that, is still there, still exists. I used to do a thing with the 4-H club as a state legislator, and I was always amazed because all the state legislators of the region were invited. We didn't always get a huge turnout, but I would consistently be the only legislator who had been a 4-H'er.
0: Yeah.
1: Growing up as a kid. And I went, wow, that's, it made me worry that it's a dying thing, but the fair shows it's still strong, still active, and still have dedicated kids.
0: It's, I plead guilty. I hadn't been to the Cheshire Fair in 5 or 6 years.
1: Yep. Just,
0: you know, and last year, what did I do last year? I volunteered for something down there. I went into the booth. I actually volunteered to, if there's a lost kid, I had the microphone. See, they put a microphone in front of me and
1: there
0: I volunteer for everything. That's probably why.
1: Yep.
0: And so I, Holly and I went down and we walked the fair. It was, I don't know what the word I want to use is, not rougher, but it was a little different from what I remembered in years past. Maybe that's what it is, Dan. Maybe it's just back to the roots of, you know.
1: That could be.
0: You know, of what it was. It was interesting.
1: Yeah.
0: It was a lot of good, good people watching. Let's put it that
1: yep.
0: way. You know, and
1: I assume they no longer have the stripper tent.
0: No, I remember those back in the 70s and
1: 70s, 80s. I used to work there as a cop.
0: Yeah.
1: As well.
0: And it goes to show how things have changed.
1: Yep.
0: And things that were acceptable
1: yep.
0: back then. The Cheshire Fair. There was three. They'd be off in the corners. There was three. You call them girly tents because I guess that's what they were.
1: Yeah. And how radical. That's the other thing that was weird is they would have a tattoo tent. And at that time, that was absolutely radical.
0: Right, right.
1: Tattoos being done here.
0: Yeah, it was different. And I guess when we talk about now, well, it's kind of gone back to roots. It's probably good.
1: Yeah.
0: It was a different era. It was, you know, I guess I almost look at back then. If you look at Weir's Beach during Bike Week, how it was in the 70s, and it was rowdy.
1: That's being kind.
0: Yeah, it was rowdy, and now everybody's getting a little bit older, and I guess maybe a little bit mellower. You know, we can be mouthier because we have social media to be mouthy on. I call it keyboard warriors. But it's
1: business model has changed too. People don't realize that the Hell's Angels still have a huge presence at Motorcycle Weekend, but they are more tuned to being a business entity now, where they show up in Lincoln Continentals or big SUVs.
0: And they have merchandise tents.
1: They have merchandise tents. They own many of the beer establishments, or, you know, people don't realize the Angels in the Eastern Seaboard control 90% of all strip joints, all kinds of bars, and a high percentage of the drug traffic.
0: Yeah, kind of the Docker MLM, kind of the modern mafia in a way.
1: Yeah, very much so. Mafia. And that's why you see fewer of the gangs of bikes and more of the business suit sort of thing. And they have large operations in Canada, in New Hampshire, Maine. It's a lot more than what anybody realizes.
0: Yep. That just goes to show.
1: When we
0: talk about our show, we can go in all directions, all over the place. We went from the Cheshire Fair to the Hell's Angels.
1: Yeah.
0: It was a different era in the 70s, and the fair definitely was different back there. You had a lot more. Now they have security at Cheshire Fair. They hire a security team in there. Back then, you had a lot of armed cops at the fair.
1: It was all cops only, and uniformed and armed.
0: And at nighttime, things got a little bit rowdy.
1: They certainly did.
0: Back in the day.
1: They certainly did.
0: But anyhow, so Cheshire Fair next week, which—
1: That's unbelievable. You said it a month ago
0: that
1: before we blink, we're going to have Cheshire Fair and the summer's over.
0: And it's a blink. And I remember, as a kid, when you're in school, Cheshire Fair meant school was right around
1: the corner. That's right.
0: And so— Well, what was that all that ad? The most wonderful time of the year for parents. They're going back. So it's almost back to school time. So this week in politics, now that we only have about 15 minutes left to talk, well, Dave Richards is coming in, so he'll babble.
1: We'll go off.
0: He's a good talker. That's why I invited him. Even Holly says, make sure you have guests on that like to talk. I said, well, Dan loves to come on. He's a great talker. And I said, oh, Dave loves to talk.
1: Yep.
0: So this week, I always get frogs in my throat right when the microphone comes on. Let me have some of my coffee here. There we go. So as you see in the downtown project started.
1: And, I was waiting for you to start on that.
0: Well, and the good part about it is, this was the very initial phase where Liberty Utilities came in and dug up. And they dug up in front of the poorhouse on the west side of Main Street. And it did tie up some parking spaces for part of the day. And but you know what it showed, Dan? Right off, they dug, right around Central Square. Mm-hmm. And it caused some delays. It went to one lane coming out of West Street. It blocked off, taking a turn down West Street. There's construction crews down here. And you know what? Nothing happened. There's a little bit of inconvenience. We get through it. Now, Monday, Casella Construction will be starting in front on the Central Square in front of the stage. Mm-hmm. And, going to be a little bit of a pain again. But what people are going to find is, it's not going to be as bad as a gloom and doom.
1: As they were expecting. And they can't claim they weren't warned.
0: Exactly. It's going to be done in phases.
1: Mm-hmm.
0: Yes, parts of it I still disagreed with is what it is.
1: Yep.
0: But overall with the project, the pipes do have to get replaced. And it's not going to be as bad as people say. And for those people, and you see them on social media, the keyboard warriors, oh, it's going to be terrible. The business is going to go out. And then they go, well, I'm not going to shop there. Those people have never shopped there anyhow.
1: That's right.
0: Those are your complainers. People that really support the businesses and support downtown, they're probably going to show up even more than they did before, just as a show of support.
1: As they should.
0: And I'll give I was looking online about what some of the businesses are saying, and a lot of them, and Primrose Coffee is a perfect example. Judy's like, we're going to promote this. Look how great downtown is. And they've jumped on it. you know, Ted Shoot and Sport, he's doing more ads than ever, just saying, you know what, this is going to work. He can get to my business. And then Dory from the Poorhouse, I just saw ad with her. She goes, construction, Monday through Sunday, construction deals.
1: Right.
0: Monday this discount, Tuesday this discount. And that's how you do it.
1: They all play to it.
0: You know, and like I said, for those on social media that gloom and doom and we're not going to shop there anyhow, you're not going to shop there anyhow. And you know what? Put down your cell phone, put away your keyboard, and go downtown and support one of the businesses.
1: Find out what's there.
0: Exactly. And actually,
1: haven't looked at it for 15 years.
0: I was reading yesterday in the Sentinel, a new vinyl shop, a new record vinyl shop is opening up. Like a lot of them used to do, Dan, on the second floor of one of the downtown. And that's where they used to go.
1: That used to be a lot of business stuff.
0: Lot of business stuff. So a vinyl record shop, what a comeback. You know?
1: Huge. Now you get somebody that sells turntables because very few people have them.
0: You're right. I actually bought a turntable, and nobody had one locally at the time. More and more, they're bringing it back. I bought one online, a decent turntable, and I have vinyl again.
1: Yeah.
0: And there's something about, and you go around to a lot of the places that, like Brubaker's, in one of the sections there, they have used vinyl.
1: Right.
0: A lot of the stores downtown have some used vinyl, and now we have a vinyl shop. There's just something about the depth of an album. I don't know if it's my imagination. I just love the sound. Maybe Casey gives a little scratch, but I love the depth of an album.
1: I equate it to the not having a Kindle, having a real newspaper, the feel, smell, and the same with a book, the texture, the smell.
0: And I'm sure Joyce Maynard will talk about that too. Yep, but like a newspaper with I call it first coffee. And a lot of people out there that are listening, first of all, most of it is from a demographic that's kind of our age group because you're listening to AM radio.
1: Right.
0: And younger people don't even know there's AM radio anymore. A lot of our listening audience is from the area.
1: Yep.
0: And not just Keene, I meant from the area because you've talked to a lot of people in Stoddard that listen to the show.
1: Well, and even nationally, I mean, people don't realize this program can get picked up.
0: Yeah, we could have listened to it down in Florida. And so, you know, our demographic, when we talk vinyl records, know what we're talking about.
1: Yep.
0: You know, and I believe we have a caller calling in this morning. Good morning. How are you this morning? Welcome to First Coffee.
12: Hey, Randy. Good morning. How are you? How are you, Jim?
1: Good.
0: No complaints.
12: Good. Hey, Randy, I'd like to switch back a little bit to like municipal local stuff here. As you know, and as everybody knows in Keene, Chief Martin's retiring probably in a month, I think in the end of
0: September 1st.
12: August, early September, yeah. I worked with Jason. I respect him. He was a good leader. He brought really the department out of some turmoil, as we don't want to rehash that stuff. But some stuff came up in the news this week. Right. And I'd just like to talk. I'll put my statement out, and then I'd love to hear you talk about it. I think you know who this is.
0: Yep.
12: But I'd like to see council, and I know city staff does the hiring.
0: Right.
12: They go through the process, but I'd love to see a guy like you, Tom, Mitch, some of the people that have been there through the been there a long time and seen how the department has progressed,
0: right,
12: declined and progressed again.
0: Right.
12: I'd like to see you guys take not a public active role, but an active role in ensuring that the next chief is not going to be someone that has a shiny resume from the outside, hasn't lived here, hasn't come up through the ranks.
0: Right.
12: I want to see someone that is in that mode, and maybe they don't have every shiny bell and whistle when it comes to requirements, but they've kind of proven that they're going to treat the city well and they're going to treat their people well.
0: Right.
12: And I think it's important to have a person like that, because I don't want to relive, because I didn't work under that former chief who had the court stuff going against him. I worked with many other chiefs, including Jason as a firefighter. And I just want to see the city go in that direction, and don't be wowed by someone that has plenty of accolades, but I frankly don't want someone that hasn't lived around here and hasn't proven that they could be a leader in this department. And I'll leave it at that, and I appreciate you, and I'd love to hear you talk about it. Thank you.
0: Nope, thank you for the call. Appreciate that. Yeah, well, as far as that goes, as the caller knows, when it comes to personnel, by city charter, the city
1: manager.
0: The city manager does the hiring. With that said, it's not against city charter for city councils to offer opinions. You know, you can't pressure. You can just offer an opinion. And I can tell the caller that I can assure you that councilors have offered their opinions. But with that said, you know, in Chief Martin and I came on the fire department at the same time. You know, we both graduated. I graduated the fire academy. I think the technical school. I think Chief Martin graduated the technical school. And then I got out of the fire academy. Obviously, we went in different directions. Yeah. You know, he made the smart move. I questioned a couple of mine. But anyhow, Chief Martin's been, you know, the caller is right. And I agree with him 100%. That if you get somebody like Chief Martin that comes up through the ranks, or the people behind him now coming up through the ranks, that they are now his lieutenant.
1: Good for the esprit de corps.
0: Yep. You create a strong department, not just, and we'll have Chief Stewart on from the police department to talk about this when he comes
1: That's right.
0: He comes in at 10. You want to be able to show those younger firefighters, and we just hired like 8 of them over the last year here now as we try to get up to staff, that if they stick around, they have an opportunity to progress in advance. Because if you don't have that, the young firefighter might get 4 or 5 years and might become a lieutenant. And then if he figures, well, it's a glass ceiling, is he going to hire a chief from outside?
1: Let's look at other departments.
0: Let's look at other departments. And there's plenty of other departments to look at.
1: Sure.
0: And every fire department in the state of New Hampshire is pretty much hiring.
1: Yep.
0: You know, they're all not as tough as the police department, but, you know, there's opportunities. So I agree with the caller. I know the city, even in police and fire and in other departments, if there is somebody qualified to take the position, they're not going to just jump to somebody on the outside because they might have one more bell and whistle to their name. Because one big bell and whistle with police and fire is you know your community, you're from your community. And that sometimes might not show up on a resume just saying, I've lived here, you know, I went to school here, my family's here. But I agree with the caller, it's huge. And, you know, I don't know who they're going to hire. That's one part the city councilor does not get their nose too deeply involved in. But you offer your opinions. I know Chief Martin, the city manager appreciates Chief Martin beyond what you can believe because he was planning on retiring last year.
1: Right.
0: And the city manager said, please don't, because you read in the paper there were things going on behind the scenes that weren't pretty. And, you know, they're coming out in public. I mean, obviously, the city attorney was aware of it, and, you know, council's made aware of it by city attorney and staff, what's going on. And you know it's not pretty, and you know by the time the rumors come out and it hits the media, it's going to be there's going to be some inaccuracies, you know.
1: Really?
0: Well, it just happens, you know. But you can't comment on it. It's a legal issue.
1: Yep.
0: You just
1: yep.
0: Believe me, I would love to talk about it. If the city attorney said, Randy, go, we'd have the next 3 hours where I'd be talking about
1: right.
0: it. But I can't because it's a legal process. So what I'm saying is the city manager respects Chief Martin beyond what you can believe. And Chief Martin, from the time he became a lieutenant, then a deputy to a chief, and I've talked to him, he goes, yeah, it's because you're a union guy when you're the firefighter, and then you become the chief, and now you're in charge of union guys, but you have to go deal with city manager and a bunch of city councilors.
1: Whole different animal.
0: Whole different animal. And you've got to have that person that can do that because and you've seen that in the police department, Dan, that you've also got to be a politician, you know,
1: Absolutely.
0: To be able to support your men while at the same time telling them, and explaining to them why, no, we can't hire 16 guys today because it costs money. And Chief Martin, he did a great job of that. So not to go too far down the road here off track, what I'm going to say is Chief Martin's recommendation is going to have, in my opinion, a huge impact on who the city manager hires. So
1: and
0: I
1: mean, that's a good thing.
0: All I can say, you know, to the caller is I'm sure the city manager will hire the right person. Let's just leave it at that. You know.
1: And both the police department and the fire department over the years have gone through internal turmoils.
0: Mm-hmm.
1: And there are times when you look at what's going on inside and the personnel that you have inside, and you say, okay, it's time to do a national search or a New England search and pull somebody from the outside to give a different perspective on the operations. We're very fortunate in most recent years with Keene PD, the staff inside the department has been top shelf, and the cream has come to the top. The fire department that had internal turmoils a few years ago has cleaned up, and they are running a good operation, and they have top shelf people that are eligible and certainly ready and prepared to take on.
0: And that's because of Chief Martin.
1: I agree.
0: You know, and you've seen that, Dan. When and for people that are listening, I mean, you know, I grew up managing or owning restaurants. If the owner stinks, and if the owner hires a general manager that might on paper look like they have all the qualifications, but the staff don't like them,
1: then
0: you have a terrible running restaurant.
1: Sure do.
0: And all you got to do is look to who's running it and why nobody likes them. But you get that one general manager, because a general manager of a restaurant not only has to know how to run a restaurant, they have to know how to handle people.
1: And they have to set the tone.
0: And the same thing is true with a police chief and a fire chief. Yep. Not only do they have to know their business, but now you have to know how to handle people.
1: Right.
0: And the chief, it's totally different. So, yeah, I'm glad the caller called in. You know, thank you very much, caller, for calling in. You are right, and I can pretty much 100% assure you things will work out fine.
1: And the only thing I found entertaining out of that whole conversation is your statement that counselors can't put on any pressure. They can only have discussions. And it's the only time in my life I've heard that the elected officials talking to the management officials, even if they think it's a discussion, think it's not pressure.
0: Right. You have to be careful, and you have to be careful with your wording. And I meet with the city manager, a few times a month, one-on-one, and because I'll just usually want to go over either my opinion on something, which might disagree with hers,
1: yep.
0: And that's how you get it done. You go behind the scenes and say, hey, where are you coming from with this? And I've always said, when people blame the city manager for something, no, blame the city council. The buck stops here. Eight votes out of the 15 control everything.
1: Right.
0: So you might disagree with something happened that the city manager proposed, but if eight councilors went with it, then call, and that includes me. If I did a vote and you don't like it, don't blame the city manager. Email me and say, you know, what the hell are you doing?
1: Right.
0: And I will email you back, because the first thing I do every morning is I return my emails as soon as I get up in the morning. So, but thank you, caller, for calling. And I believe I either hear music in the background.
1: Yes, you do.
0: I got to turn up my volume a little bit. The little hearing aid things are a little strange here right now. But anyhow, that's the first hour already done. I believe my former city councilor and friend Dave Richards should be stopping in here shortly. And we'll continue the conversations about mainly local stuff. And I want to talk about Dave's history about being a city councilor. We'll be back in a few minutes.

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15: From ABC News, I'm Brian Clark. There were no U.S. strikes against Iran last night, but ABC's Matt Rivers in Washington says more could be on the way.
16: After 2 weeks of daily strikes against Iran, President Trump meeting with top advisors at the White House to discuss his options, including whether to significantly escalate U.S. military action, according to sources familiar with the matter.
17: We can even make it a heavier dose, and it's knocking out everything they have. Well, there's a smarter strategy, and that's you make a deal.
16: The president threatening to take Iran apart, quote, piece by piece, unless they come to a deal.
15: And the war continues to impact oil prices. That's pushing gas prices higher across the country. This Missouri driver said,
18: I just have a fit. I can't believe. I remember when gas prices were way down, but they went up so much.
15: President Trump was on stage at the rescheduled White House Correspondents' Dinner last night, joking about his rocky relationship with the press. ABC's Stephen Portnoy has the latest from Washington.
19: You can be very difficult. You can be very, very difficult people.
20: Trump was seen congratulating the journalists who were honored by the association for work he blasted when it was published and even filed a lawsuit over in a case a judge dismissed.
19: This has not been an easy evening, all these awards. Do I have a say?
20: The president ended his speech donning a Trump 2028 cap.
15: Dinner was rescheduled from April. That night was when an armed man tried to rush through a security barrier. Democrats in Maine will choose a new candidate today, and ABC's Christian Cordero says all signs point to logger Troy Jackson being their nominee for Senate.
21: He's a fifth-generation logger from Maine who also served as the president of the Maine Senate and is considered a progressive Democrat. He previously supported Graham Plattner as the Democratic Senate nominee, even rallied with him shortly before last month's primary.
15: The winner will take on Susan Collins in November. You're listening to
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1: About 200,000 people across Spain and France have evacuated due to massive fires. ABC foreign correspondent Marcus Moore has details.
2: Huge plumes of smoke darkening the sky over southwest France's beaches, popular with American tourists. Whipping winds and a historic heat wave in part fueling the flames. Across the border in central Spain, authorities racing to evacuate a care home as flames burn nearby, assisting the most vulnerable, people using walkers and wheelchairs.
1: A Hollywood mega merger's on pause. Paramount agreed to delay its merger with Warner Brothers as a group of state attorneys general try to stop the deal.
3: Both Paramount and the state attorneys general declared victory on Friday after they reached an agreement to delay the merger until June 2027 at the latest, or until a court rules in the legality of the $81 billion deal. The agreement comes after a judge this week temporarily blocked the merger from going forward. The delays, though, could be costly. If the deal is delayed past October, Paramount would need to pay a $650 million fee to Warner Brothers shareholders every quarter. Peter Haralambos, ABC News.
1: Source tells ABC News that Sean Diddy Combs was involved in a fight at the federal facility in New Jersey where he's serving a 50-month sentence for transporting prostitutes. The source said the altercation was sparked by comments another inmate made to Combs, who was then placed in solitary confinement. I'm Brian Clark, ABC News.
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6: 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Thank you for coming in, Dave.
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8: Right.
6: And all of a sudden, I'm sitting there waiting for everybody to show up, and Dave pops in. I'm like, what are you doing here? And he goes, retired.
7: Yep. Join the club.
6: Join the club. It's funny. You were just joking. I look around, and I'm the youngest one in the crowd, and I've still got all gray hair. So welcome to the gray-haired club, too.
7: That's okay. I still have all my hair.
6: That's the point. It's still there. Yep. So, Dave, welcome to the retired club.
7: Thank you.
6: And I know now, but you've been off. How long were you on council for? How many years?
7: 20 years.
6: Was it 20 years?
7: Yep.
6: It was funny when you came on because I'd been on for a while. I remember Dave come on, and no matter how long he was on, he was even in his 20th year, I still called him rookie. Yep. He used to get ticked off at me. He goes, I've been here 20 years. Stop calling me rookie. But it was just an ongoing joke.
7: A term of endearment.
6: Yes. And people say, well, you know, what do you remember most about, you know, a counselor or whatever? It's like, well, if you ever fall off your bike and we've talked about it, and you hit a curb, or if you pull up too close to one of those granite curbs with your car and you scrape your tire against it, blame Dave Richards, because Dave was the curb guy.
7: Yep.
6: He's the one that pushed for, instead of asphalt curbing, granite curbing, because, well, explain why.
7: Well, it was because certain neighborhoods were getting very nice granite curbs and sidewalks, and others were getting asphalt. And the reality is asphalt, if you have an asphalt sidewalk, you know it.

0: They don't last. They frost heave up and down. You know, you got to help you if you're on a wheelchair or something. You're not going to go anywhere. And that's one aspect. The other aspect was longevity.
1: Right.
0: They don't last, and you're constantly repairing them. You know, at the time, it was twice as expensive to do concrete. But at last, there are sidewalks in the city of Keene that are 80 years old.
1: Right.
0: That are just fine. So the real cost benefit was that it lasts forever. You don't have to keep going back and doing it. And it enhances the neighborhoods, and it looks nice, and people can get around real easy. So, yeah, that was one of the first things I got through was insisting that anything one city block, if you're you can repair what's there, but anything a city block or more, you have to replace it with concrete and granite.
1: Right. Yeah, and that's the ordinance, that if something new repair, and if you're going to repair a sidewalk, you repaired it with concrete. Of course, we waived a little bit of that this year, Dave. Sorry about that. Because with what's going on in Washington, the cost of petroleum and replacing place of concrete just
0: It's the whole package, because you still have to pave all these streets, and the price has doubled and tripled.
1: Yeah, it's been
0: I'm not happy that happened.
1: Yeah,
0: on one hand, but I understand budgeting at the city, and you have to, we have, I think, 128 miles of roads in Keene, and you have to, you're endlessly replacing them. It's perpetual.
1: Yeah.
0: And now the price goes up, up, up, up. You got to find ways to work.
1: You know, it's, my son lives up in Concord, so we go up to visit him. And Dan, you're in Concord all the time, too. And Concord reminds me a lot of the neighborhoods, a lot like Keene, some of the older homes. And And one of the things that I noticed, though, and Concord's going through, they just went through a reassessment of properties. Oh, boy. Because I follow a couple of Concord city councilors. Whoo! But then again, ours comes out like in December. So I'm bracing for it. But I was walking with my son and his dog down some of the side streets, and their sidewalks are in real rough shape compared to Keene.
2: And they've been digging up everything that is concrete and doing it with asphalt.
1: Right. To replace it it's because of the cost.
2: Yep.
1: But, Concord, there, and Dan and I have talked about this, they have so much non-taxable property. And the first responders or whatever have to respond to that, but it's not compensated.
2: Right.
1: So.
2: Well, is and isn't.
1: Not as much as it.
2: We buy them the occasional fire truck.
1: Yeah.
2: Which is what the state does.
1: Speaking of Concord, one thing you find about Dave, we go all over the place at the show.
0: Well, we did that.
1: We're the Seinfeld of radio. We don't know where we're going when we.
0: Maybe you can tell me, because we did that pilot. It was called pilot. I can't remember what it means now.
1: But payment in lieu of tax.
0: That's it. That we did with the college. Are they still?
1: We still do pilots, because if you didn't, you'd have some not paying anything. But your nonprofits, your churches, your schools, your colleges, your municipal buildings, and then you look at Concord and you multiply that you realize that in Concord, a lot of it is, state buildings, but you don't realize how much to ride around. Like, my son's an attorney for the city, for the state up in Concord, and his office is in one of the buildings. And I didn't even know the building he was in was owned by the state. I thought it was a commercial building, but it's not. It's a tax exempt. Well, so we were riding around Concord, Dan, and you know it better than I do. We're looking at the buildings that the state owns. Oh my God. I mean, it's you have to, but you don't realize how massive the square footage of buildings the state owns.
2: And it's a Sophie's choice, because, I was involved in a lot of this, is we were spending fortunes every year renting property all over the city. So there was no central location to go for different departments or different things. And I just thought, what an absurd amount of money to waste when we could build something and have it and have centralized. So we started building and buying buildings and less rental. And you, from a state perspective, perfect sense. But if you're a city councilor, you're going, hey.
0: Every time you do that, we lose taxes.
2: Yeah.
1: Yeah.
2: Yeah.
1: And in Concord.
2: The lottery building, the building that houses the lottery, The guy that owned it kept jacking rent and threatening to go higher and higher. And I said, well, let's see if we can fix that. And I put an appropriation in to buy it and put an attachment to that, that if the owner refuses to sell, we will build at such and such a locale, which meant he was going to lose the tenant anyway. So he sold it to us.
1: Yeah. One thing, Dave, in the, because you have the history of the city too. One thing Dan and I have talked about, and I talk a lot about on this show, and I've been talking about it for a couple of years, you know, and I know people can hear the word downshifting again. But I said 3 years ago that we are hitting an unsustainable level in Keene. You know, not, I said we are reaching an unsustainable level. We've surpassed that. We're way surpassed sustainable because once, especially with, you see the price of apartments. I mean, somebody used to pay $700-$800 for an apartment. Now it's gone up to, you know, $2,100 or whatever. Their income has gone up just marginally. And now they find out through no fault of their own, they just don't make enough money, that if you can't afford that apartment now, you're homeless. I mean, it's that quick. You know, you're done. And
2: it used to be a rule of thumb, 25% of your income for your rent or your mortgage. Right. And now they're hitting 50% and higher, and people.
0: Yeah, it's a national trend. It's the, you know, and honestly, it's the haves and the have-nots. If you look at the pay break between the very wealthy and the middle class and the lower classes, it's looking like 1929.
1: Yeah,
0: I mean, it's so divergent. They call it the K-shaped economy, and
1: yeah.
0: And it's absolutely true. I mean, you know, the funny thing is I have a little in-law apartment and I don't charge that much. I include everything. And I do that because I generally get a good tenant and then they stay forever. And the truth is I never raise the rent until they move out and somebody else moves in. You know, I know it's a business, but for me, it's more like I want somebody good. I don't want a problem. And if you're a good person, I'm not going to jerk you around.
2: And the economics are, it costs you more to change tenants than it does to keep a lower rent.
0: It's a pain, you know, to find somebody and really do all that work. And I've been very lucky. Now, I don't charge, you know, I charge a lot less, I guess, than what you would say for, I mean, my apartment.
1: For a good tenant.
0: For a good tenant. Yeah, but I'm not dealing with problems. I'm not dealing with nightmares.
1: Right.
0: The checks in the, you know, in the mailbox on the first. It's like, it, you know, I'm reasonable, but people do this as a business. They're going to get what the market bears. And right now the market is unbelievable.
1: Yeah, it is.
2: And the double whammy here, too, is that when Keene would get a little bit high, people would start going out to the sticks where I am to buy a small house. And if they're real lucky, find a rent. Well, one, there aren't any rents anymore after COVID. And the small house that used to be the bargain, they're higher priced than what is in Keene. Yeah. So they can't do that anymore either.
0: Yeah, I thought, you know, when I retired, maybe I sell my house, you know, because it's pretty big for what we need now. And
1: just buy a tent.
0: And buy a you know, one-level ranch somewhere and put the rest of the money in the bank. You can't do it.
1: No,
0: you can't do it. It's not there, so I'm not going anywhere. You know, the other thing too is this week I did insurance comparison. This is one of the things that we've been with this company forever, and I'm like, let's break it down. Let's call another good company and do a price comparison. And it, very similar price, but what shocked me was the valuation, the replacement value of my house. I was about 50% what I needed. And I had done this like 5 years ago, and I was market bearing and all that stuff. So I sat down with the insurance agent. We went over everything, and it basically doubled. I had to double my coverage for replacement cost.
1: Yeah.
0: Because of what's going on. And that, you know, I'm like, oh, God, I was looking for a deal, and I wound up increasing my insurance cost. But I'm like, you have to have it. I mean, you know, if, God forbid, something happens. But
1: so I, you know, going full circle, I like I said, I follow a couple of the Concord city councilors, and they got their reassessments. And every town that goes through this, Hampton went through it last year. Hampton sued the state. And Hampton's a Republican town, and they sued the state because of the downshifting. Of course, it goes nowhere. Ringe just went through it. Now Concord just went through it, which is, I guess, tax base wise, be more similar to Keene than some of the small towns. And their assessments literally doubled. It doesn't mean your tax is going to double, but they're not going to go down.
0: Right.
1: But if your assessment doubles, the rate will go down. And one of the problems that's happened in New Hampshire, this is how the state does it. Cities don't control this. This is how it works. You have to reassess every 5 years. That's just how it works. And somebody is pointing out the other day that if you look at your assessment that the city or your town is charging you right now, and then you go online and look at basically what some of these commercial online companies say your property is worth, you're probably going to find that your next assessment is probably going to be closer to Zillow. Go into Zillow and find out what they think your house is worth versus what you're assessed at. Now, you might be getting assessed at, say, $300,000. Zillow might say your house is worth $500,000. And what Concord found out was Zillow
2: was right.
1: Zillow was right. And the reassessment came in at that. The problem with that is, the state uses it. Well, there you go. You're sitting on your asset. Your house shouldn't be your asset. Your house should be your house. Right. But that's how our tax base in New Hampshire is judged, is on property taxes. And people can't afford the house anymore, but you also can't afford your rent anymore. So it's a double whammy. And, I don't like to say the sky is falling, but every week Dan and I say, if we don't vote some changes up in Concord this November and we go through the same, for the next 2 years, what we're doing right now, I mean, I don't want to be an alarmist, but where do you go? I mean, the state's already downshifted. Just this past couple of years, the city manager was on with us a couple of weeks ago.
2: Last week.
1: Yeah, it was last week? Was that?
2: Yeah.
1: Okay. Just on three different items, she pointed out that it downshifted $3 million on the Keene taxpayers. Just those three. We didn't even talk business enterprise tax or a couple of the other downshifts. Right. We just went with three. And it's cost the city of Keene $3 million a year. When I say the city of Keene, that's, for those listening, that's you. $3 million gets pushed on to the property taxpayers. And they're doing it again this year. So this year will probably be about $4 million.
2: As well as the fact that they, in the dark of night, tucked on an amendment to a spending bill that increased, I think it was 29 taxes and fees all in one fell swoop without any debate, any discussion. The Republican leadership didn't want anyone to know.
1: Right. Now I'm looking at doing. And I was looking at social media, which I do. I'm one of the few on council that still look at social media because, if you want people to call you a jerk, go on social media and take a look at it. I made a couple of comments and one of my comments went viral for some reason. I had somebody from Texas threatening to come up to kick my butt. And I joked to them. I said, well, with the price of gas, that's going to cost you a lot of money, but that's social media. One person said, well, the state cut you $3 million, then you should cut $3 million out of your budget. And I'm like, okay. And I said, let's meet. This is for somebody from Keene. I said, okay, fine. Let's meet. I'll bring the budget book with me and we will meet and we will discuss this. No, I will not. The person said, I will not meet in person.
2: Of course.
1: Well, of course you won't.
2: Because they have no idea what they're talking about.
1: Exactly. It's like just because the state cuts $3 million. And I said, okay, where do you want to cut? Do you want to cut police, fire, or public works? Because that's your main, that's your big threat.
2: Right. And they don't understand this isn't new. That this has been going on for 10 years or more so that you're down to a bare bones scratch budget already. You don't have the places
0: right.
2: to
0: cut. Right. Well, look what we were just talking about with the sidewalk thing.
1: Had to cut back.
0: I would be the first one to be screaming, no, you can't do that. Keep it that way. It's long term. But I know what it costs for asphalt. I mean, it's doubled. It's tripled. So you got to choose between a sidewalk and a road. Well, it's got to be the road. So you're already doing that. You're already looking for every corner. And it's just I don't know where this is going. I'll tell you this, though. I had a discussion with my brother. And he said, why are people voting for these, socialists? And, it's funny because you see it on social media and it's really not that many, but of course that gets the clicks. So you're going to see that. And I'm like, well, your property taxes are up. Your food stamps were cut. Your medical stuff was cut. And you can't make enough money to rent an apartment. And so you're sending people in that direction because, I need help. I need, I can't do this. I don't know. I mean, it's. I think it's going to hit a break point. I think people are going to say they had enough pretty quick.
1: Well, here in New Hampshire, I mean, especially in Lake Keene, and this side of the state especially, we've surpassed on sustainability. But you are right. I was born and raised in Keene and grew up here, and we had a very strong, and Dan was from the area too, we had a very strong middle class. This was a blue-collar town that kept this town together. And you had some wealthy, you had some poor, but for the most part, it was the middle class that built the city.
2: Yep.
1: The middle class in the city is now becoming the working poor.
0: Right.
1: And you have more wealthy people than you used to, and some of them moved here.
2: New Hampshire now has the highest per capita number of millionaires than any state in the country.
1: And a lot of that has to do because they have no income tax.
0: Exactly.
1: So it's just the property tax. So the wealthy are Trump said something the other day, which, you know my opinion of Trump, but he was right in one aspect. He said, we're so much wealthier than we used to be. He's right among his billionaire friends.
2: Right. Exactly.
1: He is right in the small percentage, the 1% and 2%. And that's how he sees things. He is right. The 1% and 2% are better off than they ever been, it's come at the expense of the middle class.
0: And you think about even just the people who retire. I just retired, right? And I've budgeted everything and tried to figure it for the next 30 years. So that's what you're supposed to do. But
1: retired means you left one full-time job. Now you're going to pick up a bunch of part-time jobs.
0: Right. But you look at property taxes are going to crush these people who have paid for their homes and. Mm. All right, I budgeted for $7,000 a year. Well, now it's $9,000. Now it's $12,000. Now it's,
1: Right.
0: You want to have your retirement and you've done all the hard work. I saw a meme that was pretty interesting. It's businesses are taxed based on their profit, right? They go through everything and then their profit, they get taxed. People get taxed before any of that happens.
1: Right.
0: Right. It comes out of your paycheck. It comes out for property taxes. Nobody's asking you what your profit was at the end of the day before they tax you.
1: Well, it's somebody like, a Bezos or a lot of Bezos' millionaire, accomplices. And, when you go off income tax, they don't show an income. It might be a stock option. It's something they don't show an income. Yeah. Like a middle class, you go to H&R Block, it's like, there it is.
0: Yeah,
1: there's your income. We're taxing it.
0: I was talking to my brother about this. I said, you got people struggling harder and harder. And then you read about Elon Musk twisting the arm of his board so he gets paid $1 trillion. That's with a T. That's what we spend on the U.S. military.
1: That's 100 billionaires, by the way. Trillion is 100 billion.
0: So
1: in each billion is 100 million.
0: No, so. Look, you don't want to go back to, 1960 where you were taxing the wealthy 90%.
1: Right.
0: Because it does crush growth. But they should be paying what I'm paying, right? I mean, that would be reasonable. Or what a secretary or a plumber, they should be paying at least that rate. And if they were, I think you'd see a lot of this stuff,
2: You'd see the economy booming far greater, and you would see elderly staying in their homes, young people able to buy or build new homes.
0: Yeah.
1: Right. So you make a good point. And so say Elon Musk, okay, now he's not a trillionaire. Now he only has $900 billion.
0: Right.
1: Okay.
0: And he's struggling.
1: Yeah, you're struggling. Or the Waltons that own Walmart, instead of having $98 billion, they have $96 billion.
0: Right.
1: But for them, it's just a game. For them, it's just a number. They have to have more and more.
2: They have government subsidize their business.
1: Well, it's true, too, because all their employees have to have subsidies because they can't afford it.
0: And Randy, I was listening to you earlier where you were talking about who do you blame for problems of the city. You blame the city council because 8 votes makes a decision. This is just money in politics. They give to everybody. They get what they want. They get their tax loopholes. And they win, and that's.
2: But we've never seen anything at the level of grifting that we have seen since Trump came back into office.
1: No. Well, I tell people to blame the city council also, but when it comes to this, the budgeting right now, and like I said, I follow social media, and I'll take the crap. That's part of the game. But I'll say to them, I'll say you're right. Taxes are too high. Have you called the governor in the legislature? Have you called them and complained about the $3 million they downshifted? And if you haven't, then stop complaining.
0: Call your state reps. Call your state senators. What are you doing about this?
1: In Keene, our reps have done good right across the board, all of them. And I say, and this includes for those listeners out there that are in Swansea, in the towns around me, because I've called out a couple of the Swansea Swansea-Richmond. Did you downshift? And if your property taxes are high, ask your rep, did they downshift? Don't let them get away with it and say, oh, we cut taxes. You didn't cut taxes.
2: No. Check in Winchester with your rep.
1: Oh, yeah. Check Winchester also. They didn't cut your taxes. They raised your taxes.
0: Yeah.
1: What they did is they cut the revenues coming to the communities. They didn't cut taxes.
0: Yeah, they played the little game with the P and the three cups, right?
1: Yeah.
0: They just said, oh, no, now it's going to the city. They're going to charge you that money that we were charging you.
1: And so when we do the show, I mean, I can say call your state reps, but if you call your Keene rep, they're already doing this anyhow, and so is Senator Fenton. They know about the downshifting. But, there's the small towns that get away with it, and people don't pay as tight of attention, or they're just listening, we want lower taxes. Well, if you're putting back these same people in some of these small towns, you're raising your
2: property. And you need to pay attention to what those people are saying. We had a rep out of Winchester who on the county budget always wanted to add in positions, add in cost on the county budget. And then at the end of the day, when we came to vote in the entire budget, would vote against it after she got what she wanted put in and would say tax and spend Democrats raised the county budget after she got what she wanted. And she claimed, well, I voted against it.
1: Yeah.
2: I mean, it's just dishonest.
1: Right. And this is one of these things that people just start to tune out and hate politics.
2: Yeah.
1: But no matter how much you hate politics this year, you better vote.
2: Yep.
1: You can hate politics all you want.
0: Don't let the clicks get you. Pay attention to what's really going on.
1: And that's what it is. A lot of these social media things, they're bots, they're clicks. They just want to get your attention and get you mad.
0: Yep.
1: But
2: and a lot of them aren't even American.
1: A lot of money for right. real. They're just computer generated.
0: Yep.
1: Anyhow, we're done complaining for another half hour. We'll be back after a word from our sponsors, and we'll continue discussing pretty much anything that comes up. We'll be right back.
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1: And welcome back to Saturday Morning Live. Randy Folio here with Dan Eaton and Dave Richards in the studio. Forrest on the control board. Once again, we're talking about anything and everything this morning. Trying to save the world. We just did when you're off air. We pretty much saved everything. And
2: sure did.
3: It's all solved. Let us tell you how we're
1: going to We always do
2: fixed
1: that.
2: Fixed all the economies.
1: So I just going down my list of notes, which I bring every week, just in case we run out of things to talk about, which...
2: We never get past the third line.
1: We never run out of things to talk about. One of the... you probably read in the paper, and it's been for a while now, the National Grange Building. The I's have been dotted, and the T's have been crossed, and...
3: Do we know what the plan is?
1: It's been sold. Well, you know, not officially. It was Jack Franks. He's a CEO of Avenro Development. They're out of Walpole, actually. I've talked to Jack a few times. He's going to come on the show. We just haven't been able to coordinate the date yet. He's always got something. He's very busy. He is going to come on the show. He is one of the buyers of it. The other co-buyer is Dick Agonost. He's the president of Agonost Companies out of Manchester. He owns Revo Casino in Keene and the other casinos. Well, a bunch of the other casinos around New Hampshire. The two of them bought the Grange together. They bought three buildings, actually. The Grange is one, and they bought two other of the Grange-owned properties on West Street. I think what they'll be looking at probably is retail, the first floor, and the above will be apartments. And... you know, once again, we need housing, and that's what Jack does. Jack does housing, and Dick's kind of the commercial guy. You're going to find out over the next decade in Keene. These are the two names that I said this last week. These are the two names that you're going to be hearing a lot in Keene. Remember back in the day, we had the Masiellos.
2: Sure.
1: You know, you had a lot of the names.
3: Yep.
1: Went with development. These are two names that you're going to be seeing a lot over the next decade in this area.
3: Well, you know, and that sounds good. You know, they're doing that in the cities. They're repurposing businesses to
1: repurposing apartments. The building, exactly.
3: You know, it makes a ton of sense. You have, you know, COVID really shocked the world that people could work at home. And they're finding that they're more productive. And you look at all the overhead of owning an office building. Now, there's some businesses, like Wall Street doesn't like that. They want you there. So there's certain businesses that sit still. They don't. You have to be there, medical, all that stuff. But if you change these into apartments, that's a great idea. Let's get the cost down. You know, I mean, the more you have, we bring the cost down.
1: I had an insurance claim a while ago. Just as somebody bumper-thumped me from the rear end here a few years ago. And I was talking to his insurance agent. I called the number and said, "Hey, your customer rear-ended me," and I heard a dog barking. And I said, "Oh, you're working for home?" And she apologized. She's like, "Yeah, I'm working for home. Just give me a second here." But if all the companies that have moved to working from home, it's insurance companies. They don't need like you said, Dan. They don't need an office and a cubicle. They just need their computer and a phone.
3: Well, yeah, look, when I was in procurement at CNS, I could have been in Alaska if I had a computer and a phone.

0: I didn't need to sit in an office building for any reason. And at the UNFI, they had the whole procurement team was in the building, you know, on the site. Everybody go home because of COVID. They never came back. They're all still working from home. And, you know, when you think about what does that do? So a company pays you an extra $100, $150 a month to pay for your internet. And now I don't have to plow, heat, pay property taxes. All the stuff that you have to do with a big building makes a ton of sense. Unfortunately, there's another shoe to drop is going to be AI. You know, a lot of these jobs, I can see procurement particularly getting wiped out by AI because you know what you need, you know what's coming in, you put a computer system in that does it. So that's another big hurdle we're going to be looking at coming
1: up. You know, AI, we're creating AI, which is basically forcing us out of jobs. Now, we just talked a little while ago about the haves and the have-nots.
2: It's
1: going to make it even wider because with AI, you don't need as many people working. So you lay people off. You make the money, but it's still the top 1% that are getting it all. You know,
2: and it's, again, with AI, it's predominantly the lower skill that they won't need.
1: Right, right.
0: Or in this case, kind of a middle skill.
2: Right.
0: But, procurement is, it's always been a pretty decent paying job. I mean, gone. You know, transportation, I was thinking, you know, having worked in those fields, well, you're routing and rerouting thousands of trucks. Well, AI takes that over. Now you've got 100 people in an office that aren't making sure of anything. We are going to have to figure out where this is going because it's going to be across the spectrum. It's going to damage people.
1: And that's why AI stocks are going so high because the investors, especially the millionaires and the billionaires, look at it. It's like, wow, just simplistically, you know, we have this warehouse here that has 50 people working in it. AI means we only need 10. Stock goes up. But what does it mean? 40 people just got laid off.
2: Yep.
1: And they say, hear Trump talk about it. You hear people, the stock market just went way up again. It keeps going up because of laying people off. Yeah,
0: half the people in this country are not in the stock market.
1: Right.
0: They don't.
1: And the ones that are very marginally.
2: It's not helping a bit.
0: Yeah, they don't know it exists, okay? I mean, they're getting their paycheck and paying their bills. And, that's the divide. That's the break.
2: But going back to the Grange building and to and to our downshifting is another big lie that the Republican administrations over the last 10 years have continued on a progressive basis to reduce the insurance tax, taking millions of dollars out of the budget of the state of New Hampshire, which is a downshift to the local communities. And it was done so under the promise from the insurance industry that they would add more employees in and promised, I think originally the last thing I heard was 2,700 new jobs in the insurance industry. Well, after two rounds of reducing the insurance premium tax, Peerless closed. Next round of insurance premium reduction, the Grange goes out, and it's been an ever-ending cycle. The one company said, we're going to bring in a bucket load of jobs. They have a secretary in a closet in Portsmouth that answers a phone. That's the one job, and she's getting paid next to nothing. So, the other part I'll bring in with that building is 3 years ago, we being the county was in discussion with the owners. And we had looked at possibly buying that to redevelop it, making the first floor retail, the second floor premium. How many lawyers would like to be right beside the courthouse?
1: Right.
2: Huge rental, or you could even make it a purchase agreement for sections of the floor. You could have gotten tons of law offices out of that, making the third floor county government and almost all-inclusive, and you would take the old county building right next to it, the old Amoskeg Bank building,
1: right,
2: level it and make that a parking garage, which is takes 2 seconds to do and would have covered all your parking the way they do parking garages now. And the fourth floor would be residential, and it would have been great for downtown. So I'm hoping these guys are going to do something similar to that.
1: Yeah, well, like I said, I've spoken with Jack a couple times, and haven't been able to coordinate a Saturday. I'm sure. Well, we're on quite a few hours here through August. You know, it's going to be Saturdays are us. We're going to have most of the Saturdays.
2: So give them the whole month to pick one.
1: I pretty much did. I sent it back, and because it's like week to week. And I said, okay, Jack, I said, you know, here we go, you know, with August. And I also sent an email to the Dick Agonos, the Revo Casino owner. I want him on also. I'd love to have them both on at the same time.
2: Sure.
1: But with their schedules, it's really hard. If you want to know, like Jack Franks, for example, if you hadn't gone down to the airport recently, you know, if you go down to Mom McDonald's and have something to eat or whatever, as soon as you're pulling into the terminal, you'll see a big new hangar being built on the left, which is actually, I think, about the same size as CNS's hangar. That's Jack's. That's Jack Frank's hangar. That's what I'm saying. Yeah. You're going to be seeing that name around Keene for a while now. He's investing in the community.
2: Yep.
1: He's the one that just built the huge housing project. It's across from the airport on Route 32. You can't see it from Route 32. But if you just drive up about 100 yards into the woods, you're like, oh, my God. You know, there's like six or seven buildings of four-story apartments up there.
0: Nice.
1: But, you know, and I was looking at how much they're renting for. They ain't cheap.
0: But it's volume.
1: Ain't cheap, you know, but it's market.
2: They look nice, and it's a nice neighborhood.
1: They're market-driven, well, yeah.
0: But the more you have, you know, the more you have. And right now we're woefully – we do not have enough.
1: No, we don't. You know, it's amazing. I was talking on the air a couple times about this. The last 10 years or so, Keene's population has been 23,000. It stayed the same. But we have a shortage on housing. And people are like, well, why is that? And it's because when a lot of us are brought up through the years, you know, like Dan, you had what, 6, 7 people in your family. I had 5. Now people are coming up, you get 2 people living in a house.
2: Right.
1: Or, you know, maybe 1 kid, 3. Yep. And apartment-wise, you have a lot of single people living in apartments or just a couple that aren't going to have kids. So the population might, on numbers, be the same, but the demand for living space has gone way up.
0: Yeah, the interesting thing is it's the entire developed world. It's birth rates are plummeting. I mean, I had 5 brothers and sisters. And out of those 5 brothers and sisters, there's 1 boy and 1 girl who's a niece and nephew. You know, I mean, we've decreased the population by 4.
1: Can't afford kids.
0: Yeah, I mean, it's the way of the world now. And the other thing is a lot of young people don't want to buy a house.
1: Right.
0: Because they know they're going to jump jobs. And so they'd rather have a nice condo and or a nice apartment. And then, okay, my lease is up. I took this offer over here. So I read a statistic. People our age typically would have 3 jobs in their life. I'm not talking about caddying or dishwashing or something. You'd have 3 jobs in your life. Now the average is 13.
1: Right.
0: So they want to be more mobile.
1: Oh, definitely. Definitely.
0: And they don't want to mow lawns. You know, I mean, they don't want to do the work that's, you know.
1: You know, a good example of that, Holly and I joke about it because we'll go down to the fairgrounds, a couple of used furniture stores down there. You go down there and look for the bargain, which is a lot of bargains down there. And back in my day, you know, growing up, you know, you bought the house, you went out and you got that really nice furniture.
2: Yep.
1: You know, nice hutch.
0: Yeah.
1: I say that word because if you go down to the used furniture stores now, these hutches that cost thousands back then, hardwood hutches.
2: Dime a dozen. Can't give them away.
1: Nope.
0: I have the one in my house was my mother's. It was Sprague & Carlton when my parents were young.
1: Probably came with the dishes when they passed.
0: My father was an engineer. He moved all over. Yeah. All my brothers and sisters were born in upstate New York. But we always came back to Keene to visit the grandparents and all that stuff. So they'd have a sale, and my father would have his father go buy him the china cabinet, buy him the dining room table set.
1: Yeah.
0: And he put it all in his barn until my father bought a house and then came out and moved it all. And that's what you did. And I've got this beautiful maple china cabinet. I don't have any china. So, like, when I go on vacations, you know, you buy little things. Like, I was in Italy. I bought these 2 bowls. The little bowls, the Burano glassworks, you know. So that's what I put in there is like, you know, the different vacations we've taken. New Mexico, that pretty Navajo bowls and pottery are in there. But, yeah, nobody wants them anymore. That, you know, you go back 20 years, that could have been worth a few grand. I mean,
2: you now, get new apartments or new, even old buildings when they've been renovated and the ceilings are dropped, insulation's changed and all that. Nobody wants big furniture anymore. No. And as you were saving 14 jobs versus 3, that mobility. You can't move big furniture.
0: Right.
2: And you're going to find a smaller apartment. Nothing will fit.
0: You exactly. Know, it's funny. I got this, I guess you'd call it a secretary. You know, you have like 3 drawers.
2: Yep.
0: And it's got a glass thing on the side. It's my grandfather's oak. And I was so happy I got that because I'm like, just a beautiful piece of furniture. And I pulled one of the drawers out And underneath the draw was the one-page edition during the hurricane in 1938.
2: Nice.
0: Which they didn't print at the Sentinel because it was underwater. They printed it somewhere else. And I framed it. I mean, I hung it in my house. But, you know, that connection to the past is just not what people are looking for.
1: No, and like I said, and it's fun to do. It's just, you know, one of those – Holly and I, we're day trippers. We're you know, a lot of people go on long vacations and stuff. We're just day trippers, you know. And we'll do things like that. It's like we talked about this. We're going to drive around Cheshire County and go to the new – not the convenience stores, you know. What was the one on Sullivan on the right hand side? You know, we stopped up there. The Gilsum one that just opened. Yep. I got to stop up there. And Dan, you used to own one up in Stoddard. Yep. That's kind of the day trip stuff. We like, let's go around and check out these little country stores. And you know, getting back to, you know, what you're talking about there, Dave. And that's one of the things that we do. Good, let's go just walk through a used furniture store and see stuff we're not going to buy. But going back to vinyl, a lot of them have old albums there. All of a sudden, you'll go in and you'll see that old album. Oh, we only
2: find
1: want
2: a nice
1: of bucks.
2: Deal.
1: Yeah, yep. Nice deal on that. And they have that down at the Cheshire Fairgrounds. So, but yeah, getting back to the mobility, that's why Dan and I joke, we go all over the place. We don't even know where we're going here. The mobility of it, this, and it goes back to jobs too, where, you know, we bought, it was, if you remember, the Lane Hope chest, the big, those were thousands. Yeah, in the 70s, those were thousands of dollars.
0: Yeah, my sister has my mother's Lane Hope
1: chest. Yeah, we found one in perfect condition down there and just got it for $40.
2: Wow.
1: You know? Yeah. And they had two or three others. Nobody wants them. They were collector's items for a while.
2: Sure.
1: And now this younger mobile crowd, they'll go to IKEA or just put something together or apartment furniture.
0: You know, it's a throwaway culture. They've been raised with here's the story. When I lived in Utica, New York, we had the pedestal sinks, right? And they were, oh, God, they're beautiful. The bathroom was tile. And,
1: right.
0: You know, the two handles, one of them was dripping. So my father and I go in there. He turns the water off. We take the whole unit out of the sink, real easy, unscrew it, go down to the hardware store. They had this wall with 1,000 little drawers. And they pull this one out, open it up. It's wax paper holding an O-ring. That's what we needed, and we put it all back together. And that 100-year-old sink is still working.
2: And it's good for another 100.
0: Yeah. And now, no, none of that. You buy a faucet, it lasts a few years. You buy a fridge, it lasts a few years. I mean, it's just – no, there's nothing that it's just replace it.
1: Well, you
0: know, throw it out, buy a new one.
2: I had a well-to-do family that had an antique house in Stoddard, and they wanted me to sell it. I said, okay. And then she said, while you're doing that, do you got anybody that would be good for removing a clawfoot tub? And I've got to replace the one in the upstairs bathroom because it's blah, blah, blah. And I said, Sally, you don't have to do that. Go down to Jack's Hardware, tell them that you have a clawfoot tub and you need the interior of it redone. They've got a paint that you can paint on with a brush, doesn't leave any brush marks, and it looks like it just got completely redone with porcelain.
0: Yeah.
2: And she came back to me a week later and she goes, I can't believe it's a brand new tub.
0: Yeah.
2: But nobody would do that anymore. No. They'd throw it.
1: Throw it away. Well, you know, the big one for that is televisions back in our day, guys.
0: Oh, jeez.
1: Back when
0: as much as a car.
1: Back when you couldn't change a channel and use a pair of pliers to change your black and white TV.
2: And I was the remote.
1: Your
2: dad would go, change the channel.
1: Go change the channel. You were the remote. And then you had, you know, for years and years and years up on Marlboro Street, you had Gherkin's TV.
2: Yep.
1: Your TV broke, you brought it there, or in our neighborhood, there was a guy that did TV repair. He came in. You did not get rid of that TV.
2: Nope.
1: It was black and white. When the color TVs came in, you still had your black. Now TVs, God, I was looking the other day, there's a 42-inch, it was $99.
0: Yeah, I saw one 65-inch for, it was like $200.
1: Yeah.
0: I'm like, oh, my God. Well, I will say one thing, though, about one of the things I saw a lot of young people doing that I think when you say you don't have a lot of money and then you order lunch on DoorDash every day.
1: That's true.
0: When you look at that, it's you're not managing your money because – look, at the end of my career, we were making good money. We were doing fine. I brought my lunch every day. Every day. Right. I mean, I didn't spend $20 every day on lunch. Well, you see, they'll order four coffees.
1: Right.
0: And you're paying $15 for the delivery, and the coffees are $4 a piece. It's like.
2: And they come in lukewarm.
0: Yeah. Buy a Mr. Coffee 5-cup pot for $20 and make it in your office. That's what I did. I mean.
1: I think the group that have taken it the hardest. Yeah. No, the young people, you're right, Dave. They make the money. They're more mobile. They spend money on DoorDash rather than going into McDonald's and picking up their own hamburger.
2: Or at 11 o'clock at night on the weekend, they're spending $18 for a pint of Ben and Jerry's.
0: Yeah.
1: Literally.
0: Try shopping and cooking. So, you know, cook your meals and shop for them.
1: So that is true. The group that it's our group, it's our age group that I see struggling and keen that I want to fight harder for, but it's so limited to what you can do, especially with the downshifting. When we talk about affordable housing, it used to be the 30%, 35% of your income. Now, good luck with that, you know. It's the ones, it's a lot of our listening audience, our age group, that have owned their homes their whole lives, or they got it from their family, you know, they inherited whatever. And now it is limited income. And now they're, and especially the reassessments, which is coming up. You know, now the house that was bought for several thousand dollars is now at $500,000, but you're taxed on that $500,000. But you're not taxed on your income. You're taxed on the house that you're living in that you may have inherited. It's when we talk about affordable housing, my big concern is people to be able to afford their house.
0: Right.
1: Not the ones trying to get in. Yes, getting into a new home is virtually impossible, especially you're a young person. So they're renting.
0: So tax them after they've paid their bills.
1: You know, it's like the system doesn't work. You know, I think some states have it that whatever you bought your house at.
0: California.
1: Is it California?
0: Yeah.
1: Whatever you bought your house at, that is your tax rate until you sell it.
0: Until you sell it,
1: yep. Because it's your home. Obviously, in New Hampshire, the way our tax system is, you couldn't do that. But. Yeah, taxes is the tax. It's a four-letter word with three letters. But the system right now, and that really scares me, is because we talk about the blue-collar class, the middle class is now the working poor.
0: Getting better.
1: No, not getting better. We got to fix it.
2: But it's just not going to be better if you don't do advertising.
1: I just turned up my volume, and I heard music coming out in the forest. It's like, cut. So we're going to cut. We're going to come back. Dave will probably hang around for a few more minutes. We're expecting Joyce Maynard anywhere between now and 9:30. I know she's got a wicked busy schedule, so we're hoping to see her shortly. We'll be back in a few minutes.
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6: From ABC News, I'm Brian Clark. 3 months after an armed man tried to rush through a security checkpoint at the White House Correspondents' Dinner, the rescheduled event took place last night with President Trump front and center.
7: But just like my presidency, the second time is always better. It's always better. And the third time will be better yet. I'm only kidding.
6: One of the dominant events of the president's second term has been the war with Iran. ABC's Matt Rivers says the latest after the breakdown of the ceasefire.
8: They want to be the tough guys, but they do want to make a deal.
9: But 2 weeks after the end of the ceasefire, Iran's showing no such signs publicly. Instead, expanding strikes across the region, launching a wave of drone attacks against U.S. targets. Smoke seen near a base in Iraq where U.S. forces are deployed. Bahrain, Kuwait, and Jordan also intercepting Iranian incoming fire.
6: Cases of the cyclosporiasis illness continuing to climb in the U.S. The CDC now says there are more than 12,000 suspected cases in 9 states. It's linked to iceberg lettuce from Mexico, says ABC's Andrew Dimbert.
10: The lettuce was distributed by Taylor Farms and sourced from central Mexico. Late Friday, Taylor Farms announcing it had suspended all production from that region. Previously, the shutdown was limited to iceberg lettuce implicated in the outbreak and a voluntary recall in 27 states for other iceberg lettuce products out of an abundance of caution.
6: Fires in Spain and France have disrupted life for hundreds of thousands of people and tourists, says ABC's Marcus Moore.
11: Spain declaring a national emergency. Fires scorching at least 37,000 acres. And new evacuations in Madrid as 3 massive fires exploded in size on Friday and merged into one just outside the city, creating a catastrophic situation that's closing in on populated areas. Local officials calling it the worst fire in the history of the Madrid region.
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1: Two men were stabbed in New York City's Upper West Side on Thursday, and a 51-year-old man, Raul Morales, was arrested and

0: able to access peptides. They're the substances gaining traction on social media for their purported health benefits. ABC medical correspondent Dr. Alok Patel has more.
1: This isn't something new. Our bodies make thousands of peptides all the time, such as insulin and other hormones, and even manufactured peptides have been around. GLP-1, there is another example of a peptide. The conversation really is about these wellness peptides. For example, BPC-157, which has the internet buzzing and has been for a few years. And regarding if they're safe and effective, short answer, we don't know and we don't really know, because a lot of the evidence and data is based on anecdotes.
0: Former Dallas Cowboys quarterback Tony Romo was arrested Thursday night in Milwaukee on suspicion of operating while under the influence. Romo starred for the Dallas Cowboys. He is now a top NFL TV analyst for CBS. Brian Clark, ABC News.
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7: And welcome back to Saturday Morning Live in studio with Dan Eaton. Forrest is on the board. Dave Richards had to bail. I appreciate him coming in and covering for the hour.
8: That was fun.
7: It was fun. It was always good to have somebody come in that can talk.
8: Yep.
7: And if anybody's listening to that show, our show, that's what we do. And anybody wants to call in and talk about anything, number is 357-1290. I'm expecting Joyce Maynard sometime in the next 15, 20 minutes, probably only get her for about a half an hour. So much to talk about, you know, with her since she lived in Keene and has moved on and wrote a couple of books. A couple of them made into major motion pictures, otherwise known as movies.
8: Yeah.
7: Looking forward to reminiscing, you know, with her. But until then, until she gets here, it's Dan and I here.
8: And I don't know what we're going to talk about because we already solved all the world's problems.
7: We did.
8: Off air.
7: We're probably just going to have to go back and revisit them. Number of the studio is 603-357-1290. If you have anything that you want to talk about. One of the things after we leave here at noon, I get to rush right down to Papagallo's because Dave, his wife's giving him a little retirement party at Papagallo's. So a few of us are going to go down and roast him for a little bit, but I can only stay till 1:30. And why do you say that? I was going to bring this up earlier. On Wednesday night, Holly looked outside and saw a woman, little dog had gotten off its leash and it was running in and out of the road. So, you know, Holly being the polite person she is, went out and helped kind of round up the little dog. Little dog rounded up and the little SOB turned around and bit her in the calf. And fortunately it had its rabies shot, but
8: that doesn't discount that you got to go through a process.
7: Yeah, still had to. So I went down to, you know, convenient MD and, had a doctor look at it. And so she, they treated it and then had to.

0: You get a tetanus shot because I don't think she'd had one in the last 5 years. So you have to get the tetanus shot.
1: Ten.
0: You go on the antibiotic. And then now today at 1:30, I was going to stay at Dave's bash for a while. But now we should get a follow-up appointment at 1:30. You know, that's what happens. I say no good deed goes unpunished.
1: That's it.
0: And, you know, and Holly's always the one that'll go out of her way to help somebody else. And that damn little mutt bit her, you know.
1: Yep. And, just on the medical side to keep everybody current and up to date. 10 years on tetanus now.
0: Is it 10? Yeah. Anyhow, good morning. You know what's happening? How are you this morning?
2: Good morning. No, sorry to hear about that, Randy.
0: Yeah, it's going to be okay, but she wasn't a happy camper about that.
1: He's one of those guys that has a wife he still likes.
0: Yeah, exactly. How are you this morning?
2: I'm okay.
0: Good.
2: You were talking earlier about, you know, having a nice newspaper to read in the morning and things like that.
0: Right.
2: And I'm the same way. I've got a few years on you, but
0: I'm gaining on you. Just slow down a little bit, and I'll be nipping at your heels.
2: And I have continued to subscribe to the Sentinel in print. Uh-huh. Even though it continues to go up, you know, exponentially,
0: right?
2: Every so often,
1: and, but anyway, and cut in half in size.
0: Yeah, I hear you.
2: That's for sure. And then a couple of years ago, the delivery from the Sentinel itself was getting kind of slow and undependable.
0: Yeah.
2: So I was kind of happy to see it go to the post office.
0: Right.
2: Thinking, wow. You know, we can count on them.
1: Not a chance.
2: My regular mailman, who has been excellent, apparently was on vacation last week, and I was hoping to see him back, but not so far. Long story short, I have not received mail or newspaper since Tuesday. I just checked and...
0: Do you live in Keene?
2: Still no appearance.
0: Do you live in Keene?
2: I do.
0: Wow.
2: Yeah, I don't want to call it lower Marble Street. It's, you know, right. Beyond Eastern Avenue, down the dead end.
0: Right, right, right.
2: And like I say, I don't know, you know, the mail hasn't really been right since DeJoy took over the show.
0: Oh, yeah.
2: That's another different story altogether. Oh,
0: yeah, that's a whole hour program by itself.
1: Mail that used to get to you in one day now takes a week.
2: Yeah.
0: Right.
2: So I don't know. I mean, you know, I'm just saying, I don't know if any other people are experiencing this erratic delivery program.
0: Huh.
2: But, you know, it's you know, you try to keep things going
0: right
2: the way they used to be, and yeah. The support systems don't seem to be there.
0: No, you're correct. It's definitely changed. I am... You know, I get the online version of the Sentinel, and the reason that I do is because it's available at 6 a.m. And so, you know, like I tell people, the first thing I do is get up after I, you know, take the dog out and make my coffee. First thing I do is I check my emails, city council emails, and I get back to people. And then at 6 o'clock, the online version becomes available right then. So I am old school. I would still love to have the Sentinel in front of me and, you know, and open it up and put my cup of coffee on it, but that's one of those things that's changing in our lifetime, where print newspapers are pretty much going to be obsolete here, unfortunately, pretty quick. But yeah, well, you got a double whammy there, because you missed the paper and now you're not even getting it for 4 days, so you're getting old news.
1: And if you live out the sticks, I'm out in Stoddard. They complain constantly.
2: I get my meds through the mail.
0: Oh yeah, yeah.
2: Luckily, I don't need any right off quick.
0: Yeah.
2: You know, it's the same with Spectrum. You know, they're making this push for Zumo, I guess they call it. And I fell for it. I've put it in.
0: Yeah.
2: Been more frustrated in the last 2 months I've had it than entertained. And it appears that they've kind of overloaded their own service capabilities.
0: Yeah, I hear a lot. I get a lot of complaints about Spectrum. So yeah, you're not alone on that.
2: My son calls the whole operation a blivet, and I'm sure you know what a blivet might be, but
0: yeah.
2: I won't go there.
0: No.
2: But anyway, so, you know, the more things change, I don't know, it's all for the improvement or not.
0: Yeah, I think, you know, and those of us that go back a few years, you know, and I try to look at things, too, you know, from perspective. I'm like, you know, from all levels, especially of government, and I'm like, having been, you know, born and raised in Keene, you know, I really try to look at things and to say, you know, are we better off than we were, you know, years ago? And have things improved or have they digressed? And, yeah, unfortunately, I think some things we've just gone backwards on. I mean, yeah, we've, you know, there's some things that have definitely, you know, moved forward. But when I look at the history of Keene and in all the years that I've been here, there are some things that I just think we've gone backwards on. And like you just mentioned, a simple thing such as mail delivery, you would think that would have improved tenfold. That, like, you know, it'd just be, I mean, especially you live in Keene. I mean, you literally live probably 3/4 of a mile from the post office. You know, you're on the same street the post office is on. So that's just crazy that, have you gone to the post office? Have you gone there to talk to them in person to see what the problem is?
2: Well, unfortunately, I'm kind of homebound. Okay. You know, you're going to talk to the postmaster or somebody, and they're going to say, oh, yeah, we'll look into it. We're understaffed or been an unavoidable delay or, you know, they've got a whole litany of excuses.
0: Yeah, they probably just pick one out. Hey, do me a favor. Go to my email on the city council website. You have a computer or an iPhone?
2: Yeah.
0: Okay.
2: Yeah.
0: Just go to my email and email me your name and phone number and address, and I will go to the post office for you on Monday and find out what's going on.
2: Oh, sensational. I'd like that. Thank you.
0: Yep. You're welcome. Anytime you ever have an issue, just email me. Like I said, I respond to all emails every morning right after I get up. So I promise you I will follow up on that and get back to you.
2: What is your email address, or shouldn't I ask?
0: You can go right to the city website and get it. I think it's rfilio@keenenh.gov, if I remember right. It's right on the city website. Just click right on it, go to city council. My email's there, and my personal cell phone's there too. You can go right on there and text me. Go right to text my personal cell phone, and I will get back to you on Monday after I go down and visit the post office, and I'll let you know what they said.
2: Yeah. Okay. Well, that'd be good. I mean, I guess we need some ombudsmen in more areas than
0: downtown.
2: We should have to.
0: I know. Well, you know, mail is one of those things in our lifetime, and I guess I mentioned what's gotten better, what's gotten worse. There's no reason that mail delivery should have gotten worse over the years with the technology.
1: Unfortunately, the caller nailed it when he called in his first comment. That is DeJoy, when he took over as Postmaster General, literally destroyed all of the high technology they had that enabled a letter to go from California to Keene to its home in one day.
0: Right.
1: And now it's a week.
0: And a lot of that was, well, I don't want to get deep in the politics of it. It was so mail-in ballots couldn't arrive where they were supposed to go. So
1: that, and Trump wanted to eliminate the post office to settle scores with some different people and turn it into private business that he thought he could run.
0: Right. Yeah, unfortunately, all of that goes with it. But like I said, just send me the email and I will go to the post office Monday morning. I'll speak to somebody and I'll get back to you on it.
2: Thank you.
0: You're welcome.
2: And thank you. Thank you both, because obviously you're paying attention to what's going on around you and making comments when essential. But don't you sometimes get discouraged that they fall on dead ears?
0: I try to listen. Like I said, I was born and raised here, and you know, my family, I'm the last one standing. Said I've got my parents and siblings are all buried here, and I'll be joining them, but hopefully not too soon. And I definitely do care, and this is my hometown. So anybody has what some people might consider a minor problem, just send me an email, and I promise I'll look it up for you. I have no problem with that whatsoever.
1: So here it's going to be hitting old ears, not dead ears.
0: Well, old ears are the hearing aid in them, but I'll still listen.
2: No, I'm like yourself. You know, I'm just getting ready to round out my 87th year around the sun.
0: Okay.
2: And I've lived here most of my life, born and bred here, left for a while, but when I saw what is out there,
0: right,
2: I came back and been here ever since.
0: Oh, good.
2: And most of the time been pretty good, but as I've gotten older, there's been an awful lot of tarnish to the golden years.
0: No, I hear you. I'm nipping at your heels. I'm not trying to catch you too quick, but I'm nipping at your heels. Hey, I got to let you go right now. Our next guest has entered the studio, but you send me the email, and I will follow up Monday morning for you and get back to you.
2: Thank you so much.
0: You're welcome. Have a great day. Have a great weekend. You take care. Okay. We have a guest in studio.
1: There we do.
0: And we're going to be, this is
3: straight
0: called.
3: Straight from the Kiwanis Club yard sale of Peterborough. Oh,
0: wow. There you go.
3: I had to make a stop, which is why I'm 2 minutes late.
1: Did you get a bargain?
3: A bargain?
1: Uh-oh.
3: If I had a truck, I'd be dangerous.
0: The voice you hear that just joined us in studio is author Joyce Maynard, or you could say former Keene resident,
3: yes,
0: Joyce Maynard.
3: That's how I like to say it.
0: Actually, and a longtime friend, Joyce Maynard, and now social media friend, all of the above.
3: good to see you, Ray.
0: Welcome.
3: It's great to be in. I always feel when I'm in Keene that I'm kind of coming home. I love Keene.
0: It is welcome home.
3: You know. And I'm a New Hampshire native, a proud New Hampshire native.
0: Yes, you are.
3: But I'm also a fair weather friend, I guess you'd say. I live places with somewhat less snow part of the time, but I come back every summer.
0: It was one of my notes right here. It's like, it's funny because I follow you on social media and I'm like, oh, Joyce is in Keene today. Is that today or is she in Guatemala? Or wait a second.
3: Yeah, that was France.
0: Or France.
3: I like to say that.
0: Yeah, or she was having coffee in France. Oh, no, wait a second.
3: Yeah.
0: That's a day ago. Oh, wait a second. She's actually in.
3: I am. And I'm going to be at Toadstool Books, but.
0: And that's why
3: I just fit Toadstool Books in because I knew I was going to see you.
0: Because you were going to. Yeah. You know, I saw that you're going to be at Toadstool. So for those that are listening to the show and you want to say hi to Joyce in person, she'll be at the Toadstool Bookstore in Keene at 11 o'clock. Is that correct?
3: 11 o'clock. I have a new novel out. And I'll be talking about that. And
0: it's called In Wonderland.
3: In Wonderland. Yeah. It's very often my novels are set in New Hampshire.
0: Mm-hmm.
3: And in fact, places that kind of resemble Keene have shown up a number of times. But this one's set in Maine. I just hopped over the border.
0: That's close enough.
3: Yeah.
0: We won't hold that against it. We'll say, okay. And it's funny because my wife, Holly, she loves all your books. And she was saying she's read some excerpts of it. She hasn't read the whole thing yet. And she said, oh, this one's going to be a movie.
3: From her mouth to the ears of God, yeah. It's a thriller. It's a kind of a new genre for me. But yeah,
0: that's cool.
3: I think if you've been writing as long as I have, it's really important to keep on doing new things.
0: Mm-hmm.
3: So this book is sort of a psychological coming of age thriller, I call it.
0: No, where do you come up with the idea for like a book like this? Do you have a dream? Did you wake up one day and say, "I've got an idea"?
3: There's no one way it happens,
0: right?
3: But the main character in this one is a 14-year-old girl who's kind of comes from the wrong side of the track. She's had I don't know what the wrong side and the right side is, but she comes from a family.
0: The wrong side of the side that I grew up on.
3: She comes from a troubled family.
0: Okay.
3: And her father's an alcoholic and her parents are barely speaking to each other. And then she gets this incredible job offer to be the mother's helper for a very rich family in Maine at their summer lake house in Maine called Wonderland. And it seems like just, you know, the best thing ever. And she goes to Maine and some very difficult things happen. Of course, I'm not going to give any spoilers.
0: No, you got to read the book.
3: Well, yes. But, you know, when you've been writing as long as I have, Randy, I want people to, you know, to get this book or check this book out of the library or demand that their library have it if they don't.
0: Oh, that'll be taken care of. You have connections to the Keene Library.
3: I think so. but, you know, I talk about other books, writing. I teach writing and living in New Hampshire. So I think we'll have a great conversation then. Well, and now here we are.
1: And it makes it more fun if you have stuff that it seems local or appears local or little limp. I know what reading the Patterson Clinton book that was done based in New Hampshire.
3: And, I didn't know that.
1: Oh, fast read.
3: Yeah.
1: One day.
3: Yeah. Uh-huh.
1: But you know all the places they're talking about, even though they put a fictitious name.
3: Well, and, you know, my New Hampshire readers spot a lot of things, too. Great. Yeah.
0: That's pretty cool. And now I read one of your notes. I know you do your getaway in Guatemala, right?
3: I do. It's kind of an unlikely place. I fell in love with Guatemala, and specifically a place called Lake Atitlan that really is like a dream, a very, very beautiful lake. I'm a lake person. Mm-hmm. I love the ocean, but I'm a lake person.
0: Now, sometimes people get to a place because the GPS got them in the wrong direction.
3: No.
0: Guatemala is not one of those places.
3: I didn't just get lost on the road. Now, I first went to Guatemala when I was 19 years old, and it spoke to me. Uh-huh. And it's this very large lake. I mean, we have some pretty great lakes in New Hampshire, too, obviously, but surrounded by volcanoes, and it's a Mayan indigenous village. And for many years, this place was my little getaway to mm-hmm. go and write. But it was so inspiring. And I also love to swim. I'm always kind of, as I'm driving along looking, oh, is there any place that I want to jump in? So I would go there and I worked on a lot of books there and finished a number of books there. But once a year I would host a memoir workshop for women, just women. Mm-hmm. 'Cause I have this belief that every woman, and it's not just a belief. It's the fact that mm-hmm. we all have a story. And I won't say just women. Men do too, of course. But I like to particularly focus on women because often women are shy to tell their story or don't think their story matters or they've been kind of silenced. Even women who would never call themselves writers. So I'd been doing this memoir workshop for many years, once a year. And then I was down there getting ready to teach the memoir workshop in March of 2020. And of course, you know what happened in March of 2020. And the women still came, 14 women still came. Mm-hmm. And it was, you know, the world was closing down, but we had this amazing week. And I made a decision not to go home. It was a really brilliant decision. I stayed in Guatemala.
0: You stayed there during COVID.
3: For the first 6 months.
1: That is a brilliant decision.
3: Of COVID. Yeah. And incredibly, COVID never came to that little indigenous village, which is a very traditional village. But something equally devastating did, which was that the tourists had left and the men and the women in that village depended on that for their jobs. So people were literally starving. And I did something that I could never have afforded to do in New Hampshire or California or the other places that I sometimes live. I hired a crew of 20 men to just do jobs, to give them jobs. And in this village, if you hire 20 men, 250 people eat that night. So we were just, it was kind of, it's a dream, you know, for a woman who is not herself, you know, a particularly handy person to have all these handy guys fixing everything. And we ran out of jobs. And so I drew a picture of a little house. And I said, would you build me a little guest house? And they were so happy to be employed, and they built this beautiful little house. But as you know, the pandemic continued. So I drew another drawing of another little house and another little house. And in the end, they built 7 little houses on my property. And I
1: whole nother meaning to it takes a village.
3: I emptied my bank account, but I couldn't stop it. What they were building was so beautiful and they were so happy and I was so happy. And I suddenly looked around and said, what am I going to do with all these houses? So I run a hotel actually in Guatemala and it's also a retreat center sometimes. And sometimes I host retreats there, no longer just one. I host 6 retreats a year, sometimes for writers and sometimes just for people who want to discover this beautiful little Mayan indigenous village and culture.
0: Wow, that is an incredible story. Dan,
1: really
0: we might
1: is.
0: Have to go there and do a show some
1: I
0: Saturday morning. Live from Joyce Manners in Guatemala.
3: Yeah.
0: It's Randy and Dan.
1: I've always said the greater Monadnock region.
3: There is a connection, actually. You know, it's people who come from the city, you know, are sometimes a little, it's in no way roughing it. We've made it really beautiful, but it's nature. It's very connected to nature. Right. And you see the stars every night, which, you know, I grew up here. I'm used to always being able to, you know, breathe clean air and see stars.
1: A lake and the stars.
3: A lake and the stars.
0: Well, that's Dan from Stoddard, same thing.
1: Yep. Yeah. In the reflection of the stars and the water.
3: You've got a good lake over there.
1: Yep.
3: Yeah.
1: Yep.
0: And now you have a summer home. Is it Silver Lake?
3: No. It's a tiny little lake that nobody's ever heard of, which is
0: okay.
3: A good thing.
0: Okay, we won't give anything away because I know you.
3: In Bennington, New Hampshire.
0: In Bennington?
3: And I actually.
0: Your little private spot.
3: I was living in California and with my very good second husband who I'd met late in life in my. Well, I thought it was late in life then. Now it seems young, in my 50s. And a year after Jim and I were married, he was diagnosed with pancreatic cancer. And we had a pretty brutal fight to save his life. And Jim died 10 years ago. And 10 years.
0: Wow.
3: But while Jim was sick, I never allowed myself to say he was going to die. But I began to just think about what I was going to do. And I knew I had to go back to New Hampshire. Mm-hmm. And so my little comfort thing to do was to Google, I just put into my laptop, Lake House, New Hampshire. And all these really fancy places came up on Lake Winnipesaukee that I couldn't have afforded, but I didn't really want them anyway.
0: Right.
3: And then I saw this place that was just like my little dream. If I had dreamed it up, it would have been like this. And it was very close to where I used to live. And I knew all the farm stands and I knew where all the good thrift shops were, on a little dirt road, on a little lake. And I used to study those pictures every day. Well, it was the sort of the moment, you know, that I kind of gave myself a break from very hard times.
0: Mm-hmm.
3: And, it seemed like a fantasy, but on New Year's Eve of 2015, I suddenly just thought, I'm going to make an offer on this house. Incredibly low offer. And it was like about 11 o'clock New Hampshire time. I was in California. And 10 minutes later, I owned a house or I owned a mortgage and I didn't see it for 6 months. But that's where after Jim died, I came to New Hampshire. And it has been a very, very nurturing, healing, restorative place.
0: And you can swim.
3: Every day, multiple times a day. Yeah.
0: Right. We got to go for a quick break now. We're from a sponsor. We'll be back in just a few minutes. And we have Joyce Maynard in studio with us. And if you want to call in and ask a question, feel free at 357-1290. We'll be right back.
3: Yeah.

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12: Yeah, welcome back to Saturday Morning Live. We get about 20 minutes left here in studio for the next hour. We have popular in former Keene resident, Joyce Maynard, in studio with us. And thank you so much again for your coming in with such
13: it's really fun.
12: Such a short notice,
13: too. I decided I want my own radio show. It's just great sitting, talking with you guys. Yeah.
12: Hey,
13: and they call it fun. Work.
12: Dan Mitchell's probably listening. Hey, Dan, you heard that, right?
14: I did hear that.
12: Joyce, one of the things I was reading in some of your comments about when you do a book right now, it used to be when promoting books used to be totally different than it is now. That's one of the things that I picked up that I found very interesting, that you almost have to get out and do it yourself now.
13: Oh, totally, totally.
12: You know?
13: And you know, that's okay. I think it's so important as we grow older, you know, to remain flexible. I published my first book 53 years ago when I was 19. You can do the math.
12: Yeah, that's amazing. Did 53 years ago, and we're all in our late 30s here now. So
13: I don't know how that math works. I'm 72 and proud of it. But I remember the days when you'd fly all around the country and there'd be somebody to pick you up at the airport and drive you around. And it was great. And it was really a way for me to, you know, I grew up in New Hampshire and I didn't get to a lot of places for a long time. And then I really got to see the country. And readers, which is so important as a writer to know who you're writing for.
12: Right.
13: But these days I make my own book tour and I went to a couple places, Chicago and LA, on the new book. But then I decided I'm just going to drive around New Hampshire. And so I've been having a great time.
12: Back home.
13: Yeah. I went to Wolfboro and Hanover and Concord this last week and Keene today at Toadstool, as you know. And I'll be in Plymouth in about a week. For me, it's not even primarily about selling books. Of course, I love it, you know, when somebody wants to buy my book, but, my one complaint about being a writer, this life that I've been lucky enough to live, all my adult life, is that it's very lonely. It's solitary. You know, I don't get to, you know, you guys sit and chat, but I'm alone at my desk with my characters. So not completely alone. Mm-hmm. And, then comes the great moment when you publish a book and you get to go out and hear what people have to say, not just about the book. So I hope people will call in because I love it when that happens. And
12: you heard that, Carlos.
13: And not just about this book, for goodness sake. You know, other books of mine, you know, I'm To Die For, which came out a bunch of years ago.
12: Which was made into a national motion picture.
13: Had a premiere in Keene at the Colonial.
12: Yes, it did.
13: And it's a fabulous movie if you haven't seen it. It's Nicole Kidman. It was one of her.
12: She was phenomenal in that
13: real
12: movie.
13: Breakout roles. And she was great. And, you know, sometimes people speak of it as the book about Pam Smart. And it's obviously it was the Smart case was going on when I wrote that book. I was living in Keene and I was following that case and really fascinated because at first we saw Pam Smart on WMUR saying, if anybody knows anything about the murder of my husband, you know, please call the police. Well, somebody did not. But it's not a book I didn't research very deliberately. I didn't research that case. It's
14: you need to fix the news media because Pam just tried to get a new trial and that was in the press and it referenced your book.
13: I saw that. Well, it's always going to happen and I get it, you know, that it does, but, and I don't even, you know, people say, what's your opinion of that case? Well, I don't, you know, my opinion is not more valid than anybody else's.
12: Your opinion is I got a new book coming out and that's where my focus is right now.
13: I'm pretty easy about that one. As I said, I will, if listeners want to talk about the Pumpkin Festival or whatever, you know.
14: So I got a curious question.
13: Sure.
14: When you finish a book, is there a sense of loss? That
13: yes.
14: I know people
13: yes.
14: that have
13: yeah.
14: gotten their
13: Absolutely.
14: Doctorates and they go to tears because
13: yeah.
14: they're losing a friend.
13: Yeah. Well, and, you know, women would compare it to after you've had a pregnancy and you give birth. You know, you've put all this.
14: Great analogy.
13: Yes. So absolutely. I grow very attached to my characters.
14: Yeah.
13: And one time, you know, I realized I wasn't done with them and I went back and wrote a sequel. I wrote a novel called Count the Ways that is very much a New Hampshire novel. Follows one New Hampshire family through about 45, 50 years. And from when the woman was very young to, you know, her mid-50s. And readers just wrote to me and said, we're not done with her. We want to know what happens. So I wrote a second one.
14: Well, that's great.
13: Called How the Light Gets In. But you're absolutely right. That does happen. And the best antidote that I know is to write another book.
12: How long does it take?
13: It doesn't work so well for women having babies. You know, well, I keep on. Not necessarily.
14: And is it true the most difficult part of writing another book is the first sentence?
13: The first sentence. You know, for me, not so much. But I know that is true for a lot of people. I'm a diving in type. Not every writer would say this. But I don't know what's going to happen in my books. I know who my characters are. That is essential. I don't just sort of on page 100 figure out what they care about and, you know, what they want. But I don't know how it's all going to unwind and play out. And that is what gets me to my desk every morning, because I have to find out.
12: So when you that's interesting. So when you do a book, and an idea comes to your head, and so are characters coming first? I mean, like you said, the story you're creating as you go.
13: Yeah.
12: So you're developing.
13: And in fact, I didn't finish answering your question before, Randy, when you said, where did the idea come from? Even at this age, I go back to adolescent characters a lot. Mm-hmm. And I think my own young years were, you know, like most of us, I was very shaped by them. Mm-hmm. And I was very much an outsider and did come from an alcoholic family. So that part of my character's story I knew, but I'm not her. Mm-hmm. But the part about wishing that I was part of another family and kind of having the dream of this so-called normal family, which it turns out
12: they don't exist.
13: They don't exist. Yeah. And it's very much about family secrets and, you know, the discovery of.
14: And they all have them.
13: And this one has a, you know, some rather dark ones. And I was also a babysitter myself. That's how I spent my Saturday nights, you know, growing up in Durham, mm-hmm. New Hampshire. So that part, and it was a way of seeing other people's lives in a way. So, I don't plot everything out. I was just doing an event in Hanover, a fundraiser with Jodi Picoult, also a New Hampshire writer, and she has an outline that is like, you know, almost as long as a book. That would sort of spoil it for me. I want to find out what my characters are going to do.
12: We have a caller calling in.
13: Oh, great.
12: Good morning. How are you this morning?
15: I'm fine. How are you all?
12: Good, good. We're having fun in the studio. We wish we had a couple hours to do this. But
13: What's your name?
15: I know. My name's Lorna, and I followed your career forever because I'm 72.
13: Oh, my gosh. You know, were you born in 1953, Lorna?
15: 54.
13: So I'm going to be. Then I'm older than you.
15: Thank you for saying that. I feel young now.
13: Yeah.
15: But anyway, I started with looking back, and a friend that I worked with, and I always, everything you did, we followed along because...
13: Oh, I hope not everything.
15: well, not everything, but, you know, your stage in life and your articles and magazines, so long-time reader. So I have a question, not necessarily about writing, but...
13: Great.
15: You know, you have a great frame of reference for New Hampshire and for Keene, and I'm just wondering... What do you feel in revisiting and over the time span of life are the biggest changes that you see both in the state and in Keene?
13: Well, first of all, I should say, Lorna, I'm probably not nearly as equipped as you to say that because I love Keene and I continue to come back to New Hampshire and spend my summers here. But, you know, there's a lot I don't know. I love it that Keene still has a main street. Mm. But of course, I know everything's spreading out too. I used to live on School Street and I could just walk into town and, you know, go to Lindy's for the rice pudding. And I think I owned the first pair of rollerblades in Keene. I used to rollerblade with my dog. What has changed? Well, you know, it's the same thing that's changed. One of the things that's changed everywhere, which is that, you know, is technology and that it separates people. And but less so than other places, I'll just tell you. You know, I spend a lot of my time in California, and I always feel when I come back here, whew, I can breathe again. People go outdoors. You know, people are tied into nature. I treasure what holds on. Of course, I loved the pumpkin festival, and it's not the way it was.
12: It's smaller. It's back again.
13: It's back again. And, you know, when I was younger, I thought it was kind of a drag the way old people always, you know, talked about how great the past was. So, you know, I don't want to be one of those old people that does that. But, I love it that I was around for the Colonial Theater starting out. And I was on that team a little bit. And having seen a lot of towns, Lorna, I'll tell you, Keene holds up really well. I still sometimes, you know, look at my old house and think, oh, it'd be nice to live there again someday.
12: We walk by it every day, and I think the same thing.
13: Yeah.
15: Yeah, uh-huh. I drive by it every day. A friend of mine lives there, so, yep.
13: I know her well. Yeah.
15: Yeah. Yeah. So, and how about the state changes that you see when you come back to the state? Because we have free staters now.
13: Oh, I know it. I know it. Well, sometimes people said to me about my last book, How the Light Gets In, I always loved her books. Why did she have to get political? I mean, to me, life is political. And, so I'm not shy about saying that I really worry about what's going on in our country. And I do feel that, as a writer and somebody that, has an audience, a voice, that it's important to say how you feel, and people might disagree, but I'm not going to start worrying, oh, they're not going to buy my books. I have to be me. So, the Free State Movement, which incidentally people outside this state really don't know about. It was, it was kind of, I don't know how they've kind of kept it under wraps, but, deeply disturbing. But I also, the same thing that brought the Free Staters here is also a hopeful thing, which is that this is a small enough state that you can make a difference.
15: Absolutely. And
13: I saw that in 1986 when, the Department of Energy thought they were going to locate the first on the planet high level nuclear waste dump. And we stopped them.
14: Absolutely.
13: We stopped them. And it was very much citizen voices. And so I still really believe in, speaking up and getting out on the street and saying, it's interesting. I grew up in New Hampshire, in the days of the Manchester Union Leader when it was
14: all powerful.
13: Yeah. And, I've seen a lot of changes that way and good ones. It's a much more diverse state. It's, still not as diverse as
12: you'd like it to be.
13: Yeah. But even the conservatives, the old New Hampshire conservatives, were a different kind of conservative.
14: Night and day.
13: Night and day.
12: We talk about that a lot.
13: Yeah. It's interesting. I have a neighbor in Bennington who had every conceivable, Trump and Republican sign in their yard for the last many years. And this year, no, just they flipped over and they're talking about tyranny and, got to protect our democracy. And they've got a Canadian flag in there. They didn't sell the house. It's the same people. And I really want to talk to them and say, I want to hear. I want to listen.
15: Right.
14: I don't know if this is the right phrase, but I think we used to have intellectual conservatives.
13: Yes. And dialogue. There's almost, it's so hard to have dialogue now. And people become violent and just ugly. I have a pretty big Facebook following, and people go on there and they just become they show the worst of themselves.
12: Any other questions, caller? We got another 5 minutes here.
15: No, and thank you for being so accessible, Joyce, and thank you for all you do, and thank you for your little village down there, and it's wonderful to hear you.
13: It's great to hear from you, and if you have time this morning, Lorna, come on over to Toadstool Books at 11.
12: She'll be there at 11.
15: Alrighty.
12: Thank you for calling, caller.
15: Yeah,
12: appreciate
15: bye now.
14: So this isn't fair to the folks that are out in radio land, but you'd mentioned being in Guatemala. Is your belt from Guatemala? Because it's absolutely beautiful.
13: My belt is from some yard sale.
14: Is it really?
13: Yeah.
14: It's beautiful.
13: Well, Thank you.
12: Dan's saying is most of us come in here, we're wearing jeans, kind of drab shirts.
13: Oh.
12: And Joyce walks to the door and it's like bright sunshine.
14: She's got racing sneakers
13: on
14: with a matching purse.
13: I always wear these yellow sneakers.
14: And matching purse.
13: I mean, this is probably about my 15th pair. They've become trendy, unfortunately. It's hard to get them now in my size. But I think because I work at home, I don't go to an office, which is great a lot of the time. But so when I go out in the world, it's very exciting. Oh boy, what do I wear? Yeah.
12: And one thing, Joyce, that you brought up also, and thank you, because you were part of getting the Colonial Theater renovation, and you were part of the group and the voices that got that going. And I know you attended a show at the Colonial Theater a few nights ago or a couple of weeks ago.
13: Oh my gosh, one of the best. I go to hear a lot of live music,
12: right?
13: But Mavis Staples at the Colonial Theater, my friend Shirley that I went with said she's heard her many times that was the best ever, and it was kind of a religious experience,
12: right?
13: And she's 86.
12: Oh, yeah.
13: She had it was such it was such an inspiring example of being old and just being wise and powerful and taking your age, which is one of the things that I'm really trying to hold on to. I own my age and I'm very aware of the preciousness of time and that I have a lot more years behind me than ahead. But I just want to live my life. And you felt that with Mavis Staples.
14: What a shame you don't have any energy for that.
13: She sat down between every song and she just sat down for, you know, like 30 seconds. And then she got up and whoa, was she ever on fire.
12: Yeah, it's funny you mentioned that. She's in her 80s now. I just went to Guilford a couple weeks ago and saw the band The Guess Who, which
13: oh
12: I grew
13: my
12: up
13: gosh.
12: With.
13: Of course.
12: Two of the original singers, aged 78 and 82,
13: yeah,
12: and they still had their voices. And it's like, maybe I was like, well, they're a lot older than I am,
13: yeah,
12: and they still got it.
13: I think the men's voices hold up a little better than the women's often.
12: It was really good. And it's great to see some of these bands, because a lot of them back then didn't make the money. The producers, all of them, you know, made, maybe even like book writers back then, where the publishers made all the money. And if you hang
13: as
12: around,
13: as opposed to now, Randy, where we're rolling in dough.
12: It's good to see the age group have a chance to redo their voices again, like
13: yeah,
12: you mentioned her
13: yeah,
12: and this band. And I guess for those of us that follow them, it's great to see Mick Jagger bouncing across the stage at age 81.
13: It is great. And, you know, and I love to hear young musicians too, of course. And the Colonial has been great in bringing.
12: Yeah, Keith Marks has done it. He's been on a couple of times. And I work part-time at the Colonial Theater. I do the concessions.
13: If I lived in this town, I would be an usher for sure.
12: Oh, absolutely.
13: Yeah.
12: Well, good. Well, you know what? There. If Keith Marks is listening
14: I was going to say, shouldn't they have a Joyce Maynard movie marathon?
13: It would be short, two movies. But actually, they were both New Hampshire-based stories, yeah, To Die For and Labor Day. And
12: I remember that. Yeah. That was great. And I remember that night at the Colonial Theater where I got the introduction.
13: The other thing, and you might not remember this, but back when the Colonial was just being renovated, it had been a vaudeville house. Mm-hmm. And in fact, there was talk of turning it into a quadruplex during those years. This was like the late 90s. So a group of us, and I can't take a lot of credit for this. There were people who were working much harder than I was, but we tracked down some people, old timers who had performed in vaudeville shows.
14: Wow.
13: And we put on a show at the Colonial.
12: That's great. Yeah.
14: Well, that's phenomenal.
12: I wish we had another hour to go, but we don't. But I want to thank you so much coming in, Joyce.
13: Fun talking with you.
14: There's four more weeks of summer.
13: Invite me back.
14: And we've got several weeks where we're doing a five-hour gig. So you
13: a
14: are
13: marathon.
14: Welcome.
13: Yeah. Okay, yeah. I will do it. I'd love to.
12: And maybe sometime when you hear Knock at Your Door down to Guatemala, it'll be Dan and I with our headphones, and we'll do a live show.
13: I'd love it. Okay.
12: Thank you, Joyce,
13: invite
12: for coming
13: me
12: in.
13: Back.
12: And for all you
13: here.
12: Joyce Maynard fans, she will be at the Toadstool Bookstore in 1 hour in downtown Keene. Go down and see her and say hi. We'll be back in about 10 minutes. We got Keene Chief of Police Stewart coming on, and we're going to be obviously shifting gears. We'll see you in a few minutes.
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26: From ABC News, I'm Brian Clark. Maine special Democratic convention's underway. The focus is to choose a Senate candidate for the race that could be key to Democratic hopes of retaking Senate control. ABC's Christian Cordero has more.
27: Today, 601 delegates in Maine are set to officially choose a new Democratic Senate candidate to challenge Republican incumbent Senator Susan Collins in November. All signs point to the nomination going to Troy Jackson, known as the Liberal Lumberjack. He's a fifth-generation logger from Maine who also served as the president of the Maine Senate and is considered a progressive Democrat. He previously supported Graham Plattner as the Democratic Senate nominee, even rallied with him shortly before last month's primary. Plattner won the primary but then suspended his campaign after being accused of sexual assault by a former girlfriend.
26: Plattner's denied any wrongdoing. Summer road trippers are seeing gas prices climb higher. Josh Feldman's driving from Florida to New York.
28: We started at like $3.50 in South Florida, $3.60. So it's just been going up every state we hit. The lowest we've seen was like $4.10, $4.15.
26: Those prices pushed higher by higher oil prices, a result of the uncertainty in the Middle East. And President Trump Friday said the U.S. is talking to Iran, but continues to threaten ramping up the military action.
29: You can just keep doing exactly what we're doing and take them apart piece by piece. We could do it in a more rapid fashion, which we might do, or we can negotiate with them, which we're also doing right now. I mean, as we speak, we're talking to them.
26: President Trump also spoke at last night's White House Correspondents' Dinner. That was rescheduled from April, where an armed man tried to rush through a security checkpoint. The French government using a special cargo aircraft to dump flame retardants at a wildfire that's burning near Bordeaux. Large fires have forced the evacuation of about 200,000 in France and Spain. 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
26: A teenage gunman pleaded guilty to 55 criminal counts from a 2024 high school shooting in Georgia that killed two students and two teachers. ABC's Faith Abube has more on Colt Gray, who was in court Friday.
0: Gray killing two students and two teachers with a gun his father bought him as a Christmas gift. Gray's father, Colin, convicted earlier this year after prosecutors say he repeatedly ignored red flags, survivors and victims' loved ones sharing their pain.
1: I have lived 688 days so far of a sentence with no parole. And that is what he should receive as well.
0: Gray's fate now lies in the hands of the judge, and there are only two options, life in prison with or without judge. And there are only two options, life in prison with or without parole.
26: That's ABC's Faith Abube. An egg recall is now tied to a salmonella outbreak.
2: There may literally be a bad egg in your house. The FDA.

0: between July 20th and August 17th. The recalled staples sold in several states, including Texas, Louisiana, Mississippi, and New Mexico. The FDA is investigating. I'm Stephanie Officer, ABC News.
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3: 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What's Happening's on the way next. Here's this morning's host, Randy Filio.
4: And good morning. Welcome to the third hour of Saturday morning. The names of the shows have changed, but the faces remain the same. Dan Eaton is still in studio with me. I want to thank Joyce Maynard for stopping in on her wicked busy schedule. And as Dan and I saw, you want to see somebody with energy?
5: Unbelievable.
4: Oh, she came bouncing in here. Full of energy and bounced out just much energy.
5: And she's an absolute joy.
4: And one thing she mentioned also, she's in New Hampshire till the end of September. And she said, I would love to come in and co-host with you guys. Yep. Bingo. We locked on to that. So sometime between now and September, Joyce is going to come in and co-host the show with us.
5: And I think it sounded like she was willing to do a good segment of the day.
4: Oh, absolutely. And with the energy that she has, we're
5: going
4: to be all
5: set. You
4: and
5: I can sit back and relax.
4: Oh, And she's not afraid to talk politics.
5: Nope, she's not.
4: When we were off air, she was going right at talking politics. Yep. So I give her credit for that because she even said, you know, sometimes people think because I'm an author, I'm not going to talk politics because I might say the wrong thing. She goes, that's not me.
5: Even on air, she said she's not afraid of losing book sales.
4: Nope. And I guess, like she said, it comes a little bit with age. You start not worrying about little things so often. And she did mention as she was leaving, and I've talked to she's had two of her books turned into movies, and her one of her more recent books, At Home in the World, is now being another major motion picture. It's being filmed up in New York because she's going to be heading up there to watch some of the filming. So good for her.
5: In the fall, yeah.
4: Good for her. Anyhow, we're going to change gears a little bit here, and we don't have an author in here, although we do have somebody that's written probably a lot of notes over the years, and it's the Keene Chief of Police, Stuart, and welcome.
6: Oh, thanks, Randy and Dan, for having me. It sounds like I have a tough act to follow. I don't think anyone's ever described me as an absolute joy or anything like that. So,
4: well, you know,
5: or an Energizer Bunny,
6: probably not.
4: We are joking about you haven't written a book, but you've probably written many papers over the years that could equal a bunch of books.
6: Absolutely.
4: So, as I was talking to the chief, and as Dan knows on this show, this is not scripted. We do not come in here and give the chief a list of things that we want answered. And if a caller has something you want to ask, you know, feel free at 357-1290. But, you know, Chief, you know, you can kind of go over, when did you start as a police officer? Maybe a couple of years ago.
6: A few years ago, yeah.
4: Yeah.
6: So I've been in and around the business since 1995, when I first got out of the Army. I started working at the jail in Cheshire County, and then I was a police officer in some towns in Sullivan County, and then eventually ended up here in Keene in January of 2004, so about 22 and a half years ago.
4: Okay. It's funny. Somebody says 2000, and I'm thinking a couple of years ago.
5: Exactly.
4: And now you say, you know, 20, it's like, wow. Dan and I were just talking about how the month goes by fast.
6: Yeah.
4: Now we got a decade, you know, blowing by us.
5: A couple of them.
4: Wow.
5: Yeah.
4: You know, 22. Wow.
6: We have officers that weren't born then. Or
4: yeah.
5: Ouch.
4: Yeah, Dan, it's starting to hurt a little bit more, isn't it?
5: Wow. You know? That's a perspective that you don't want to think about.
4: You know, but I mentioned this before. I said, you know, the young officers you've got coming in are damn good.
6: Yeah,
4: we have, just, I've, you know, that's why I like writing in, and sure, I appreciate the fact that you allow that.

0: that. Not all chiefs do. And I know not all cops like a politician sitting beside them in the front seat. I joke some of them would probably have a wisdom tooth taken out rather than that. But after I ride with them and, you know, the tension goes away and they realize I'm not there looking over the shoulder as a politician, I just want to see what they see. They're sharp eagle eyes.
1: Yeah.
0: And they see it.
1: No, we're really lucky to have a great group of officers in general, a great staff, great non-sworn support staff. But we just need more bodies. Officers. We need more officers. The ones we have are great, but you know, we need some more.
0: I know the last couple you got from Jaffrey that came over, which is good. And, you know, hopefully maybe get a couple from Ringe, because I know they're doing everything they can to stumble and bumble over there. We won't criticize another police department. However, we'll criticize them. Well, it's not the police department. It's the support they get from the town.
1: Yeah.
0: You know, and we see some of these towns don't support. You know, rhetoric is one thing. It's backing it up is another.
1: Yeah.
2: And the city council, by raising the pay and the standards, I hope has helped in the retention. When I was there, it was a vast training ground. It was just a revolving door.
1: Yeah.
2: Keene trained officers for every other community in the state.
0: Well, you know, as far as the city council goes, we can do one thing, and that is raise the pay. But you do, as the chief, you have to keep the standards.
2: Right.
0: Pay is one thing, but people don't want to go to an apartment. Let's face it, they don't want to go to an apartment that the rumor is sucks, you know. Yeah. And they come to Keene, and I talked to the Jaffrey officer that came here, and it was two reasons. One, they did notice that the city council approved a pay raise right in the middle of a contract, which they appreciated. But the other one was because of the history of what's been going on here lately, that, and Dan talks about it often, that the police officers here have a chance to develop, grow, and get promoted.
1: Sure. No, that's absolutely the case. This is a department that people retire from. We have a lot of retirees that are still in the area, people that, you know, you both know. And it's got a good tradition. And we've been well-equipped and well-funded, and we've been able to realize success from that, you know, based on the community support and those things. But it's a full-service police department. So if a young officer wants to come here, there's a lot of opportunities to be had. You know, we'll work everything from barking dogs to murders and homicides, and our people are trained and equipped to do that. You know, we have a serious accident investigation team that we handle all of those ourselves, a tactical team, bike patrol, canines, you know, there's everything to be had here. So we're not losing a lot of people. The times that we lose people are geographic. You know, maybe they came here and they were from another state, or they were from the other side of the state, and then it, you know, it's time to go home or get closer to home. You know, occasionally there's sort of, I'll call it mid-career, 7 to 8 year people who decide that they don't want to do this anymore.
0: They
1: want to get in the private sector, or maybe that same group. They feel like they've sort of reached their end here. Promotion doesn't look likely. You know, they're not likely to get to detectives, so they go try it out somewhere else.
0: I guess almost like any job in any career.
1: Yeah.
0: You know, you're looking at what's ahead of you know, who you've got to pass.
1: Sure.
0: And sometimes it's there, and maybe sometimes it's not.
1: Right, yeah, no. So, yeah, I mean, we have, just in terms of structure, we've got about 60 employees total, 65 full-time. 44 sworn officer positions. We're down to just 5 vacancies, and I say that, and then
2: well, I'll tell you, that's actually pretty good.
1: It's not bad,
0: except you got some guys out on disability.
1: Except right now. We have 5 vacancies, and we have two officers that are injured, likely for the next 6 to 12 months.
0: Ouch. Now what happens with them? They're still officers,
1: but right.
0: What type of limitations they have? Are they pretty much restricted to desk work?
1: It depends on the injury and the doc and their doctors and the workers' comp process and that sort of thing. But right. I would expect both of them to be back on light duty relatively soon, which can mean a bunch of different things. They could be helping out in records. They could be helping out in dispatch. Mm-hmm. They could be helping out in detectives, that sort of thing, background checks, et cetera. But after those two that are injured, so that brings us to seven.
0: Back to seven again. Yeah, technically not on the street.
1: We have three officers that are still in training, two of which are in the academy, and one who will hopefully start the academy at the end of the summer.
0: Are we doing – I know in the past, just making it to the academy, and do they have to do field training before the academy, or do they field training after the academy?
1: Well, we've gone both ways on that based on sort of when the academy starts and when we hire the person.
0: Right.
1: I mean, ideally, we would hire you. Well, I'll just talk about the hiring process. Oh,
0: sure.
1: Let me just finish up with where we are.
0: Yep.
1: So that brought us to 10 functional vacancies, and we have one officer who's deployed to Japan with the Marines. So we're at 11 functional vacancies, which is 25% of our staff.
2: So are you getting burnout yet with OT?
1: That's something we always have to try to sort of manage. And we've been okay so far this summer, but it does get to that point. And it that's one of the things that, you know, people want overtime when they want it, and then they really don't when they don't, when they have something, you know, family plans or that sort of thing. And, you know, all of a sudden they're in on a weekend, or they're working extra on a weekend or at night, that sort of thing. So that's hard to sort of, that's our primary concern right now is
2: well, I assume you don't have any outside details being filled.
1: Not a lot. Certainly none that are going to interfere with patrol shifts.
2: But what most people don't realize, Randy, I think, is that when you're on a police department and they are down on staffing and need you to come in, you can be ordered in. You ask for volunteers first. If you don't get enough volunteers, phone rings, you're coming into work.
1: That is one of the unfortunate duties of whoever's the supervisor when that sick call comes in.
2: Yep.
1: Or whatever. We have a system now where we, you know, send an email that goes to text. Everyone gets it on their phone. Hopefully someone calls in and wants it.
0: Okay. So you put it out for a volunteer first.
2: Uh-huh. Oh, okay. Always.
1: And if that doesn't happen, then they start calling phones. And we have a list of who's been ordered last, and, you know, it's a system, but it's not fun for anybody.
0: And your officers know that when they sign on, this is how it works, you know?
1: Yeah. I mean, it's
0: part of the game.
1: It's part of the job.
0: Yep.
1: But it doesn't mean they have to like it.
0: No.
2: And also when it was part of the job, they didn't realize it'd be part of the job, down 25% in personnel.
0: Yeah. The down 25%, that's not just limited to Keene now. And that's why obviously the city council stepped forward and said, we've got to do something and we've got to do it now. We're not waiting till the next budget comes around. We got to do this now.
1: No, we appreciate it. It was helpful. Well, you know, Randy, we hired two certified officers from Jaffrey and one from Ringe, and all three.
0: Thank you, Jaffrey. Thank you, Ringe.
1: All three of them are really great. They're experienced. They're hard workers.
0: Right.
1: And
0: really, one of your officers came via Colorado because I rode with him
1: you know,
0: a while ago. That's a long ways to go, but I won't go into detail. But, you know, for a while he was an officer and he drove a truck for a while. And I said, well, how do you wind up in Keene? At one point he drove the truck through Keene.
1: Yeah.
0: And that was a connection. He said, wow, this is a great looking town. And you just never know how you're going to wind up getting an officer.
1: Yeah.
0: You know?
1: Yeah. We're hoping to get a lot more. The problem is it takes a long time.
0: Yeah.
1: The process is, pretty extensive. It starts with a written test. And if you pass that, then you move on to a physical fitness test. And if you pass that, you're on to an oral board. And if you pass that, then it really starts in with, background checks, polygraphs, psychological exam, medical exam. So it's a long process.
0: Before
1: we get back to the original point of how would we prefer to train them, we'd prefer to hire them, give them a 2-3 week orientation, send them off to the academy for 16 weeks, and then have them come back and do 16 weeks of field training.
0: Now, obviously that's a long stretch just to go to get somebody just to come in for training. What's the percentage, would you say, when they make it through the academy, they make it, you know, back through the testing, and then, okay, now you're basically saying you're qualified to train to be an officer. is there, once they get to that point, what's the success rate, do you think? Is it like 75% or 80% or 50%?
1: It's more than 50. It's probably 75 or
0: about
1: 80.
0: About 75, maybe one out of four, one out of five.
1: Yeah.
0: To say this isn't for me.
1: We just sometimes we have, or we help them decide it's not for them.
0: Oh, yeah, your decision too, yeah.
1: They, you know, some people are naturals, and it comes harder to other people, and not everybody makes it through the field training program.
0: Yeah, no, I've told when I even just riding with the officers, and obviously, what's the city councilors? What do you do when you ride? Basically, you stay the hell out of the way, and that's what they say: observe, but don't become part of the problem. You know, and you know, I've gone to, just even noise complaints where I've gone, they get out, and the officer politely says, "Hey, you know, turn it down. It's 11 o'clock at night, and your stereo is blasting your neighbors out." Most say, you know, okay, fine, but then you get that one jerk that gets in his face and. I know my rights. I know my constitution. It's like, oh God, here we go. And I'm thinking, nope, my life expectancy of being a police officer would have ended tonight, you know. And but the patience they show, that's the thing that I find, especially the younger officers now. Not to say the older officers don't, but in today's day and age, people can get away more what they say to an officer than they used to.
1: Sure, you know, and certainly cell phones and the.
0: Yeah.
1: Proliferation of social media and content creation has not been helpful for
0: filming
1: us. People want to create content. They want to be on the internet.
0: And, now with, artificial intelligence, you can take a photo of a cop and make a video.
2: Make it into anything you want.
0: You can make it anything you want. And I know when I've ridden with the police, and that's been true for the years, even when the Free Staters are here harassing the bejesus out of them. The king cops were always like, just assume you're being filmed. And I think there's nothing better for an officer, just assume you're being, not that they wouldn't do the right thing anyhow, but if you assume you're being filmed, I think it's just okay. You know, just assume you're going to be on.
2: It establishes a standard. Before
0: you even get to the station to fill your report, you're going to be on social media.
1: Sure.
0: Literally. So yeah. I give them credit for having the patience of dealing with that, because you mentioned the mentality to be a cop. Nope, not me. Nope, just went 15 minutes, it'd be done. I'd be the one that'd be locking up, you know. So, you know, kudos to them. So they, you know, after they do their field training, obviously what a senior officer just takes them out in the cruiser basically and sees how they handle certain situations. Is that pretty much it?
1: After they do their field training, you mean?
0: Yes.
1: So, yeah, the field training, they'll have three different field training officers, you know, for about 4 weeks at a time.
0: Okay.
1: And then at the end of those 12 weeks or so, they'll come back to their original training officer likely for two more weeks, where the training wheels are really supposed to be off then. You know, the field training officer's not really supposed to interfere or intervene unless it's a safety issue or, you know, something that's really going to jeopardize a significant case, but, you know, it's just an evaluation proportion at that point. And most people that make it to that point are all set.
0: They're there.
1: Yeah.
0: So geez, it seems like from the time they apply to the time they make it, 6-7 months, do you think? Or
1: At least.
2: A little more than that, probably.
0: Well, I think the good part of it is you know that's what they really want to do.
1: Sure.
0: You know, you're not just applying and a week later saying, okay, this is taking too long.
1: We hired somebody last week, and he's on the wait list to get into the police academy. So what will happen is he'll go and take the fitness test to get in, and along with a bunch of other people. But there's going to be people that fail that.
0: Mm-hmm.
1: So hopefully enough people from around the state fail and we get our guy in.
0: So a lot of people go to the academy. So a lot of people want to be cops because, you know, wanting being a cop and being a good cop.
2: We've all seen the security guard says, yep, I want to be a police officer.
0: Right.
2: And we all go, God, I hope not.
0: Yeah.
1: That's something that, I get in the habit of saying we can't find people or we can't find people to hire. We could be full right now if we wanted to. We could absolutely be at 100% staff. But we would be compromising all of our standards, and it would be far more headaches than what we have.
0: We actually had a caller a couple of weeks ago. He asked about, you know, what do you think that the worst thing that a cop wants to see is? I said, the worst thing a cop wants to see is a bad cop.
1: Right.
0: You know?
1: Yeah.
0: You know, and, you know, you don't want to have that one on the force where everybody looks at it, it's like, oh, God,
1: yeah.
0: This guy's showing up in the scene. He's probably going to, you know, yeah. compromise
1: things. Yep. No, it's, you know, we can't compromise on, you know, integrity and character. So,
0: they're out there. Like you said, you could fill the five positions tomorrow if you
1: want. Oh, sure. To. Yeah. We'd be fully staffed. And
2: it's like when I had my store and you had your bar. There are people that you want to hire that you want behind your counter and behind your register. There's people you don't ever want to have behind your counter or behind your register.
0: Well, you know, a lot of people that would like to be a cop are probably the exact person that shouldn't be a cop, right?
2: Right.
0: Yeah, I mean, exactly. in some situations,
1: sure.
0: You know.
1: Yeah.
0: But, I mean, you read about it in other towns. It's easy to see, you know. And then when you read about it, you hear the other cops saying, well, yeah, we saw this coming for a long time. It's like, well, somebody didn't do the job on hiring. So that's good to know. I mean,
1: I think it's some places fall into the temptation of, I really, really want to get this shift filled. Or this position filled. And they convince themselves that it's a good idea to ignore character issues or other red flags.
0: Like everybody that joins ICE.
1: Yeah.
0: Another story for another day. We won't go down that road. But, you know, it's like, yeah, I've been a security guard and I have a gun. Okay, you know, you're hired. I won't even go into the whole thing about ICE because, you know, obviously we've been down that road. I know, you know, Troy is one of the towns that does it. Now, we've had Sheriff Eli Rivera on here, and he's not very happy with ICE. But you don't run into too many issues.
1: No, we haven't. Very rarely. It's been months, I think, since we've heard from them. They've, you know, occasionally come into town and say, hey, we're going to be at this place looking for this person.
0: Is that what they do? They notify?
1: Yeah.
0: Do they notify?
1: Yeah, that's been our experience, yeah.
0: Yeah.
1: You know, the last one that I remember, you know, this person was, I think, a roofer or something along those lines, but he was going out of his way to draw attention to himself. He kept getting arrested for drunk driving and driving without a license. So
0: nothing like saying, here I am.
1: Yeah, so they came and picked him up.
0: Okay. Well,
1: he's no longer roofing in the area, as far as I know.
0: Yeah, stupid is as stupid does, right?
2: Yeah,
1: sure.
0: That's one of those things, you know, when I especially, with, you know, and I'm not going to delve on ICE for a while, but when you read about some of the qualifications, the lack of qualifications they've got, it's like when you see all these issues with deadly force, you know, Chief, sure. You know, that's the last thing a cop does. If you can get out of the way, you get out of the way. Deadly force is the last thing you're doing.
1: Yeah, nobody. Nobody wants that, or I hope no one wants that. 99.9% of people don't want that.
0: Right, you know, exactly.
1: Which is what's frustrating, you know, sort of when these issues get blown up nationally and you feel it in every police department in the country. There's 340 million people in this country, and something happens in Minnesota and everyone feels it and everyone's painted with the same broad brush. You know, there's been instances where – you know, there's a female police officer from Ohio. She's a lieutenant. She was, you know, a 20-year officer, and she was on a traffic stop, and the person was wanted. He definitely resisted. He definitely was trying to get away from her, and she made a mistake, and she shot him instead of tasing him.
0: I saw that video, and of course it went
1: viral. And I think she went to prison. And I don't know that's necessarily fair, considering she made it. Maybe it's fair, but do we hold doctors to the same standard? Right. You know, she made a mistake. It's not like she woke up that morning and said, I'm going to go murder someone.
0: Right.
1: It's been 20 years. My kids are grown. I think today's the day that I murder someone. You know,
0: she made a mistake. She reached behind, and I don't know, you know, your officers, now you have tasers now.
1: Yeah.
0: She didn't before. I saw that video, and she yelled out, taser, taser. And then she did it, and then I heard her say, she goes, oh, my God, I screwed up.
2: But if she went to jail, that's not the way to try to hire and retain police officers.
0: Right.
2: That's going to put a whole new dent in applications for a long while.
0: Everybody's being videotaped right now, and some of them are being altered. And you have you have to really be careful. And, film and edit and stop, then forward again on that. We got a little bit of music in the background. It means we're going to go to a break. We'll be back in a few minutes with Keene Chief Lee Stewart, and we've got a few more things to talk about. Call in if you'd like. We'll be back in a minute.

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2: And welcome back to What's Happening. It's Randy Filio and Dan Eanings hosting with me. And Keene Chief of Police Stewart is in the studio with us. And if you have any questions about law enforcement or the Keene Police in general, call in the studio at 603-357-1290. So we're all over the place like our show normally goes. And, you know, we talked about shortage of officer things. A little bit we talked about off air. And I mentioned to the chief, somebody had mentioned like on the downtown project or with details when there's a cruiser there. And I guess you can explain, chief, it's not always required at all of these, right? Some, I guess it'll be depending where the contract comes in and if an officer is required. But for the most part, you were just saying you're fine with just having flaggers. And
3: The flaggers, you know, generally do a more than adequate job.
2: Right.
3: You know, I think, and you really don't need a police officer there for most of them. And the ones that you do see, I guess, you know, like Dan was mentioning, it could be you know, something they have to do for their insurance or
2: right.
3: or along those lines, but or they're moving around to specific different locations and they're going to be in and out of holes or something along those lines. But right. mostly you don't flaggers. Right.
2: Now, as I mentioned, sufficient. I saw one yesterday with Liberty Gas moving things around. But then I think about it, yeah, he wasn't there the whole time. And, yeah, they were moving equipment around. So it was probably just a case as they're relocating, you know, where they were going.
3: Right.
4: 20 years ago, you could put anybody out as a flagger, and now they require certification and training. So those rules have changed, too, that the flaggers do a better job.
2: Right. Well, you know, and, yeah, hopefully it's just not, yeah, somebody pull off the street and says, go, and they look the other way and say, oops, damn.
4: It's what they used to do.
2: Yeah.
4: Not anymore.
2: So, anyhow, yeah, you know, people are asking about that. One of the issues that I was talking about with one of the officers the other day was, you know, I was talking about for a long time, the opiates in Keene were a major problem, you know, and everybody was getting fentanyl. And they said, you know, the good news was they saw, well, not fentanyl. What am I thinking about? Narcan. That the fentanyl deaths and calls had gone down. But they did say they noticed, not just in Keene, but around Cheshire County, increases the old meth, you know. And I guess it's always the drug of choice, right? I mean,
3: sure.
2: Among those that.
3: No, absolutely. And it took a little while to get here. You know, we were hearing about it from other parts of the states, but it's definitely here now. That is an interesting point if you want to talk about sort of a drop in opioid deaths. You can thank Narcan, but you can also thank crack and meth for that.
2: The different drug.
3: Yeah, that they've just, you know, sort of shifted. And maybe some people have quit fentanyl with meth.
2: Right. But, you know.
4: So you're going to get the end result. It just takes 10 to 15 years longer.
3: Correct.
2: it's not exclusive to Keene. I mean, obviously Keene's the bigger community in Cheshire County, but, I mean, you go into some of these small towns and, you know, I was talking to the officers that come from Jaffrey and Ringe, and it's no different. Swansea's got a big problem.
4: Yep.
2: The problem is it's not so visible in some of the small towns. You're in the woods, so you don't see it as much. But the police officers in Keene, give them, you know, credit also, because I'll hear from a constituent and they'll say, hey, we think a drug's being sold out of this house, and the police aren't doing anything about it. And I'm like, they're watching it. You know, you just can't go knock on the door and say, hey, stop selling drugs. It doesn't work that way, right? You gotta build a case.
3: That's a hard point to get across a lot of times. Like, I know they're selling drugs there. Well, I guess we'll just go right over and arrest them if you said so. You know?
2: Yeah.
3: It's a little more time-consuming and complicated than that.
4: You're still working with the task force, right?
3: Right, yeah. No. Actually, the Attorney General's Drug Task Force is no longer in existence. It wilted away.
2: Was it funding or just?
3: It was the lack of participation from towns and cities, and they sort of did it to themselves, in my opinion, based on the way that they wanted to do business and how conservative they wanted to be.
2: Yep,
3: and that really came out of their botched raid in Greenland when the Greenland chief was unfortunately shot and killed. And they just laid down a whole bunch of administrative rules that they were really, really, really risk
2: lives
3: avoiding, averse to risk,
2: right?
3: And it
2: so made, kind of each
3: it, was, it was hard to do, not to say that, not to advocate to be reckless or anything along those lines, but it really ended up just being, you know, sort of poorly managed and. Right. And died on the vine
4: because enhanced with the shortage of manpower.
3: Well, that's 100% the other thing. Like, you know, if we wanted to send someone to the drug task force, which we did for many years, we've had many officers that went through the drug task force. Well, now we're losing of our people, and they're not necessarily working drugs in Keene. They might be in Newport or Claremont or Lebanon, and you know, occasionally the whole party comes back to Keene. But you know, we found. You know, better results with keeping our people at home. Mm-hmm. And
4: our sheriff wanted to have somebody for the task force, but we had to give him money in the budget to hire someone, and then he couldn't find anybody to hire. So you had a manpower issue.
3: No, so it's you know, the bigger cities have their own drug units. State police has their own drug unit. Our detectives do a ton of drug work. We work with State Police's NIU, we work with ATF, we work with DEA, we work with Homeland Security Investigations. Mm-hmm. We have a really good partnership with them. They provide us a lot of equipment and, you know, in some cases, overtime reimbursement, and they'll come over and help out when they need to. And in exchange, we bring them really good cases that they can bring to the U.S. Attorney's Office and put their name on.
2: Shifting gears a little bit. And I know you're short in officers still. Female officers, do you see more or less women wanting to become police officers, or has it pretty much always been the same?
3: It seems like it's the same. We always seem to be sort of in that 3 to 4 female officer.
2: Right. Is that where we're at right now?
3: Yeah. Okay. Yeah. What we have experienced now for the first time. Going back a couple of years is our first pregnancies with female officers.
2: Yeah, that changes things.
3: We hadn't seen that before, and that's always a little bit, you know, different depending on the doctor and depending on the officer how long they want to work into their pregnancy and
2: right.
3: And,
2: yeah, because obviously as a police officer, you don't know what that night's going to bring you.
3: Sure.
2: And one of the nights that I rode in, there was a fight going on. And the female officer was in the cruiser in front of me. And we pulled up, and she was going at it.
3: Yeah.
2: You know, and she was handling herself.
3: Yeah.
2: You know, so people say, oh, well, what's a female officer going to do if they get in a fight? Let me tell you something. And this guy was big. He was over 6 feet, and she was holding her own. And then the officer that I was with went in and lowered a shoulder and, you know, took him. But she was tough.
3: Yeah,
2: and I'll give her credit because it went from, and I was talking to her about it after it started as like a domestic. They got there, things had quieted down, you know, it was over. Then all of a sudden, you know, they had a common enemy, the cop.
3: Yeah,
2: and the guy went right at her and she took care of herself. I mean, they still have to pass physical training, right?
3: No, absolutely.
4: In defensive tactics.
2: Yeah,
3: I give a lot of credit to all of the smaller statured officers. You know, I wouldn't. Obviously, I'm not on that side of it, but I wouldn't want to have to fight only people that are a foot taller than me and 100 pounds heavier.
2: Yeah. I mean, and obviously, as an officer, you know, you're not going there expecting a fight.
3: Sure.
2: And that particular night, she wasn't expecting it, but it came to her, you know, and she couldn't say, no, wait a second. I need a backup. That guy wasn't waiting for that.
4: It doesn't work like that.
2: We have a caller calling in this morning. Good morning. How are you this morning?
0: I'm good. I'm curious. I have a friend that grew up here in New Hampshire. He's now a federal police officer at the Pentagon. And when he retires, he's talking about moving back here. How hard was it for him to get a job like with one of the local police departments here in town? Would he wouldn't have to go through all the, you know, the schools and stuff again, would he?
2: I'll give that one to the chief.
3: What kind of police officer is he? Is he a
0: He's a federal police officer at the Pentagon.
3: So I guess it depends on
0: what you all the training, huh?
3: Yeah, it depends on what sort of academy he went through. But no, he probably wouldn't need to do all of the training. We do hire officers from out of state that they don't have to go through the full New Hampshire Academy. They just go through what's called the law package, which makes sure
0: that for New Hampshire law.
3: Yeah, competent New Hampshire law.
2: Well, send him up, sign him up, and ask for a finder's fee because we need him.
0: No, yeah, he first was a police officer down in Columbia, South Carolina, and he wanted to move up, and he got a job with the Pentagon in Washington. He's now a sergeant, and oh, Christ, I got a neighbor dog here. anyways, I need a cop to come over here and arrest this dog.
2: Yeah, the chief can talk all about noisy dogs. That's been on the agenda for a bit, but I mean, anybody knows, you know, a legitimate cop that wants a job, hey, apply. We could use a few more.
3: Absolutely.
2: But go ahead.
0: I'm curious just if he'd have to go through all the, 6 months of school again and all.
3: No,
0: that.
3: It doesn't sound like it, especially since you said he was already a municipal police officer in South Carolina. It sounds like it would probably just be the law package.
0: Yeah. Okay. Great. Good thank call. You very much. I'll let him know.
2: No, thank you. Appreciate it. Appreciate the call. Thanks. Along that line, Chief, I know one thing this yourself and the city manager has done, which in the past, the previous city managers and chiefs didn't want. You have full-time officers that have retired and said, I'm done. I don't want to be a cop anymore. I'm retired. And then they go out and they get a few months off and the wife say, okay, out of the house. I've seen too much of you. And they want to come back and be a part-time cop.
3: Mm-hmm.
2: And their certifications are still there. We do allow retired cops to come back and work part-time, correct?
3: We do. I'm not sure why we didn't start doing it earlier.
2: I
4: for a lot of years, there was a retirement system rulings that wouldn't allow, no matter what the hours were.
3: Yeah. I think part of it, too, was in previous administrations was sort of a fear of the push from whoever the city manager would be at the time to hire a bunch of part-time officers.
2: The politics part of it.
3: Sure. Yeah. So they would want it. They wanted to be completely full time.
2: Right.
3: And we're not in the market for hiring and training part-time officers.
2: No.
3: It just makes a ton of sense to keep our retired guys if they're still willing to do it.
2: Oh yeah.
3: We don't have to do anything with them. They take a month off.
2: Right.
3: And then they can work 1,352 hours.
2: Yeah.
3: A year. We've got one officer right now. Mike Goodchild's been working for us for 3 or 4 years since he's been retired.
2: It's funny because when Mike left, and he was one of those that had been around a long time, and Mike's like, oh, man, I'm so glad I'm retired. I'm done. And then a couple months later, I see him back on the street again. I said, wait a second. And he goes, yeah, you kind of joked about the same thing. It's like, you're gone for a while. You catch your breath, and you're like, you miss it.
3: And it's a little different, too. It's really a win-win situation with Mike because he's really just doing traffic enforcement and handling accidents. So he's not crushed with the same, caseload that he was when he was a day shift officer working Monday through Thursday or Tuesday to Friday, whichever one was.
2: And I'm sure some of the other cops appreciate that.
3: And the rest of the day shift guys love it because he's handling almost all the accidents when he's working.
2: Right.
3: He's hitting those directed patrol areas that we want him to hit for traffic issues or speed issues, which, by the way, is literally everywhere.
2: I'll talk to you about that because one of the things I see, and of course everybody sees because they'll always say, where's the cop when you need it, is red light violations. And now, a lot of people say, where are the cops when you need it? My argument is stop running friggin' red lights. I mean, they're red for a reason. And I think the number one, I was talking to somebody the other day about where they run their bus because I come down West Street all the time into downtown Keene. And it's like, virtually every time that I sit there and the light turns green to go out onto Central Square, somebody coming down from Court Street will run that stale red light.
4: So it's an out-and-out red versus California yellow.
2: It's not a stale yellow. This is a red. And people say, where's the cop? And Nita said, well, if the cop was sitting at the light, they wouldn't have run the red light because they would have seen the cruiser. But you can't just parking a cruiser downtown, especially when you're seven cops short. But I will say that the police officers that I've ridden with, they are eagle-eyed if they're in the area. If they see it, you know, I know some people say, oh, they saw them run the red light and they didn't stop them. It's like, no, that's not the case. So, I mean, your officers take traffic violations seriously.
3: Oh, sure. Yeah. It's also a balance of time and, You know, they don't necessarily have all day to sit and watch for red light violations because somebody called them about, bank fraud or their house got burglarized or somebody vandalized their house. Or there's a barking dog, or somebody's parked too close to someone else's driveway. Yeah. You know, there's a million different things. We have over 30,000 calls for service a year that we handle, yeah. And it's being handled with this instead of with 44 officers. It's being handled by 33.
2: Right.
3: So that, you know, in addition to the hours, the extra hours that they're working, the caseloads are bigger. Yeah. You know, they have. And it's a busy department. There's, it's. I don't know as far as the rest of the state goes, but I would bet that our officers are busier than any other officers in this part of the state for sure.
2: Well, you know, I mean, it's funny because you know the fire department same way. You know, they talk about you know they used to have a few thousand calls. This year they're almost at 7,000 calls. It's just like things are just crazier than they used to be. You know, everybody's just busier than they used to be. It's incredible.
4: Somebody made a comment that was an elected for the county commented, it's frustrating that when I am on Main Street, I don't see any cops going up and down Main Street anymore. Well, one reason is the department isn't there, but at the square, but they don't have time.
2: No, the last night that I rode with him on a Saturday night, It was call to call. You know, and we did manage to get one loop through Robin Hood Park because he had a spotlight on just looking down, which is what they do. And as soon as we were in Robin Hood Park, the call came for an auto accident. Mm-hmm. Then we left the auto accident. It came for some woman in distress at McDonald's. It just went boom, ba boom, ba boom, ba boom. And I guess it makes the night go by faster. You know, if they think they're just riding around looking to, you know, go get the next cup of coffee or Dunkin' Donuts. It ain't that stereotypical case at all.
3: No, it does make the night go by faster.
2: Yeah, well, it does. Unless, of course, they're 15 minutes from getting off.
3: Unfortunately, there's usually paperwork that comes at the end of it, too.
4: Yeah, exactly.
2: I know. And that's when I've gone in with them. They say, okay, I've got to run in and do a couple of police reports, and we'll probably hand you off. And I'm like, that's fine.
4: Are your cruisers equipped to be able to do reports from the cruiser now?
3: They are. You know, we have the mobile data terminals that have been in there for a while. And you can do some stuff like that, but you don't necessarily have all the resources that you need, and the ergonomics of it aren't great.
4: That's true. Yeah.
3: And it's not super safe either to have your head buried into a laptop typing away.
2: Now, I know the Keene Fire Department, we talk about that because they have a mutual aid system. Police is different, but how does that work? Of course, with Keene, it's always the fire department going out of Keene. Do you have a similar type mutual aid system, like say with Swansea, or
3: we have a countywide mutual aid agreement. So we have mutual aid with every town in the county, and also you know agreements with obviously the state police, sheriff's department,
2: right?
3: And then we have a few mutual aid agreements that you wouldn't even think of that are further away places that have just come out of necessity from time to time. You know, like we have one with Durham. You know, because of UNH and
4: Plymouth State
3: and Brattleboro and Claremont for some reason. And
2: So they need the help. If they need the help and you have the bodies, Claremont. You go.
3: Guilford. What's the other racetrack? Loudoun. They're just places that historically have reached out for details and that sort of thing, but we don't. You don't really feel anything.
2: Is a lot of that in the town? Something
4: that makes sense.
2: For the use of like the Bearcat? You know,
3: The Bearcat, mutual aid agreements have always been around in Cheshire County. The Bearcat does, the reason that we have a Bearcat, you know, contrary to popular belief that Keene really needed a tank for Pumpkin Fest.
2: Yeah, I know. I heard that.
3: It's an armored rescue vehicle. There wasn't an armored rescue vehicle on this side of the state at the time that that they applied for the grant and it was received. So it's just a resource that's available to the whole, all of southwestern New Hampshire, that if there's someone inside a house or inside a building or running around shooting, we can get cops there in an armored vehicle and evacuate whoever needs to be evacuated or rescue whoever needs to be rescued.
2: I remember my early days in city council, they used a parking rec van with a bulletproof vest hanging on the walls. That's not sufficient to save police officers.
3: Right. It's just it's one of the more ignorant things that people say.
4: But it gets used outside of Keene far more than it gets used in Keene.
3: Sure. Somebody, if you know, somebody has there's a problem in Swansea or Ringe or wherever, they've got an armed barricade. Can you help us with the Bearcat? Sure. We send a driver and sometimes an immediate action team and help them get it stabilized and sort it out. And it does get used. It's just it's a useful tool that's criticized unfairly.
2: Yes, yeah, social media. Yeah, rumor is it's not always true, you know, but that's another story for another day. Chief, that was a quick hour.
3: Was it ever?
2: Thank you very much for coming in. We'll have you come back again sometime because I had so many more things to ask, but, you know, I run astray. So we're going to take a quick break here now. We've got Kevin Watterson and some SWAT bats coming in. We've got Savings Bank of Walbo coming in, talking about for tonight's bash. We'll be right back.

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10: From ABC News. I'm Brian Clark. Maine Democrats are choosing a Senate candidate today. That's after the state's primary winner, Graham Plattner, dropped out of the race amid sexual assault allegations, which he denies. One of today's candidates is Sandra Peltier, who said the focus must be on beating the Republican incumbent, Susan Collins.
11: Susan Collins repeatedly sided with Donald Trump. She voted to keep the Epstein files silent. I'm with you. And she voted in Kavanaugh that overturned Roe versus Wade.
10: Maine is seen as a key state for Democrats in their push to retake control of the Senate. A potential deal between the U.S. and Saudi Arabia is opposed by September 11th families. It would include the U.S. giving Saudi Arabia nuclear assistance. Michael Ratney's a former U.S. ambassador to Saudi Arabia and explains why the Saudis want nuclear energy.
12: Their eye is on the future. At some point, there won't be a market for oil anymore, and they want a viable economy. One of the ways of doing that is to generate electricity through nuclear power. It's what we do. It's what the Europeans do.
10: But for now, the oil prices remain high as a result of the standoff after the U.S. resumed strikes on Iran. President Trump said Friday the U.S. has been hitting Iran very hard.
13: They have very few drones left, despite what you see. And every once in a while, they're going to set some things up, but they don't have much left. And by the way, they are talking to us right now. They'd love to make a deal. I don't think they're ready to. I don't think it's time yet, but I'm willing to listen. But they cannot have a nuclear weapon.
10: He was speaking at the rescheduled White House Correspondents' Dinner. It was pushed back from April. On that night, an armed man tried to rush past the security checkpoint. The French government using large cargo planes to drop fire-retarding chemicals on a major wildfire near Bordeaux. France also reducing the length of tomorrow's final stage of the Tour de France to divert officers to the wildfires that have displaced hundreds of thousands in Spain and France. You're listening to ABC.
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10: Taylor Farms is suspending all production from central Mexico. That's the source of the suspected cyclosporiasis outbreak. ABC's Andrew Dimbert has the latest.
16: The outbreak epicenter linked to shredded lettuce from Mexico served at Taco Bell is now expanding. Four states were added, making it a total of nine. Most of those cases, more than 8,000, are in Michigan, and there have been about 160 hospitalizations. No one has died. The lettuce was distributed by Taylor Farms and sourced from central Mexico. Late Friday, Taylor Farms announcing it had suspended all production from that region.
10: The European Union says TikTok's not doing enough to protect children, as ABC's Sherry Preston explains.
17: The European Commission.
10: Preston, authorities in Michigan say firefighters who responded to a house fire early Friday found eight people inside. Six of them were children, and some had gunshots.

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1: 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What's Happening's on the way next. Here's this morning's host, Randy Filio.
2: Hey, and welcome back to What's Happening. This is Randy Filio in studio with Dan Eaton co-hosting. We are going into hour number five. We've done another one. Dan and I have babbled incoherently for 4 hours now. Thank you for listening. But we save the best for last, like we do on our show sometimes. And in studio with us right now is Mr. Swampbed himself, Kevin Watterson.
3: Good morning. Thanks for having us.
2: Kevin, take it away.
4: He's here so we don't have to do anything for the last hour.
2: And we're going to be sharing microphones here, so you might hear a little disconnect at times. But that's our show is disconnected. So anyhow, Kevin, you brought some guests with you this morning. Why don't you let people know who's in the studio with us?
3: I did. And it really reflects the day in front of us. One of the great venues, seriously, in our entire season. Number one, we have Savings Bank of Walpole with Community Day. Kristen Noonan is here, and she's going to talk about everything SBW and what's going on. And then we have another special guest, and folks will remember this name, Ripken Reese, one of our all-time great players, clearly backboned us to a sixth championship last year. And Ripken flew in 24 hours ago, and he's on board. So, Randy, that's who we have. You know, I guess I could mention Dan, but he's probably been here.
2: Yeah, right? Dan's been here for four hours.
3: So, everybody knows. So it's your gig.
2: That's never my gig. I just come in, just they throw a microphone in front of me. And like I said, I've never seen a microphone I've been afraid of. Anyhow, and Ripken is the guy that hit that memorable grand slam last year, right? And Ripken, I just want to say, do you still remember that night?
5: Absolutely.
2: Okay, well, that's a cool thing. And what have you been doing this last off summer?
5: Just training. Just trying to get better.
2: Getting ready.
5: For an opportunity at the next level.
2: Hopefully for that
5: and
2: phone
5: just
2: call.
5: Making money on the side.
2: Making money is a good thing.
5: You know?
2: You know?
5: Yeah, doing still landscape. Thinking about baseball all the time, you know?
2: Good. Well, you know, just keep at it.
5: Absolutely.
2: You know, just keep doing that training and wait for that phone call to come in.
3: You know, Randy, one thing that we were talking about outside before we came in with Ripken was the relationships, the tightness of last year's roster and the players. And we only had in this year where we've had multiple turnovers. Last year, we only had four. We had 32-man roster and 28 hung in, Ripken reminded me. And
5: I think something like that. It was something like that.
2: But that much of a tight team.
5: It does make a difference when guys stick around and you create that culture. It's fun.
2: Now, I know we'll jump all over the place here, Kevin, like we always do. But this year's team, I know a month ago we came in and we said, we're either in first place or second place, and we're looking to finish there. And now it's kind of right in the battle for that last playoff spot. You've lost a few bodies this year.
3: Yeah, talked about why, you know, we have. And it's been turnover, but it's been rampant throughout summer collegiate baseball in the entire country. And whether you talk the Cape League, our peers in the NECBL, and it's you know, you attribute it to two factors. One, is NIL. There's a lot of money out there right now and a lot of reasons for players to transfer. And the other one is the portal. Yeah, where folks going, our players are going into them, and for really a lot of, I'm not critical of the portal, but at the moment they just need to maybe tighten it up because we need to do what's right by players, and you can't necessarily hold them for 4 years if things aren't going right.
2: Now, last year, the whole season, like you said, you lost about four players, you know, four or five players.
3: Right.
2: What about this year?
3: This year, I mean, if I was truthful, I'd say it was anywhere between 10 to 20, you know, transitioning to. And why? It's the portal.
2: Right.
3: Guys are going out, they're finding a school, and then that school is saying to that player, hey, we need you to come home, work out.
2: So you got a player comes in, they have to acclimate and
3: they do
2: get things going again. So
4: this goes back to what I do to Randy all the time. People in radio land that aren't avid fans don't have any idea what the hell portal is.
3: So portal is it's a structure that the NCAA created 2 years ago. Politically, they were trying to at least appease

0: the politicians. And what it does is it allows a player to declare himself available to any school in the country to transfer at that moment. There's no more. In the old days, you could transfer, but you were held by a one-year restriction. Now, you can go in and you can, today, you actually can transfer every year. And there's been, right,
1: Rick? Even guys have gone to like four different schools in 4 years.
0: Right, which is amazing. Can you imagine a coach? I can't. And 1 year, 2 year, maybe.
1: It's not very loyal.
0: Right. Oh, yeah, I can't even spell that if I'm in school now.
2: Yeah.
0: So, yeah.
2: So, a big difference. And I know what you lost, your number one and number two pitcher, you know, this year. Am I correct? Your top two pitchers you lost early. And you had injuries, too.
0: Those were both injury related. Right. I would suggest that probably in the old days, they might have stuck it out longer and allowed our trainers at, you know, Dartmouth maybe to work with them. But they're such valuable commodities today that the schools really have a strong desire to bring them back if anything shows its ugly head that they need to maybe further look.
2: Yeah.
0: Yeah.
2: Well, you know, it's like you said, it's a changing world and a more complicated process now. It really is what it is.
0: Yeah. I don't, you might suggest, well, how are we going to fix this? And I can assure you, I have no idea how they fix this.
2: Right.
0: Maybe they just did this thing, and I don't want to get too complicated in Ripken, but they just allowed players to get a fifth year in the NCAA. So now, where it was 4 years always, just 4 years you could play, now they can play 5 years with a couple of...
1: Age-based.
0: Yeah.
1: You get to be a certain age.
0: Right.
1: By a certain time.
0: Right.
1: You have 5 years to play five seasons.
0: So, you think about it, forever it was 4 years. And now they can do the fifth year, and that's huge. If for instance, they don't get drafted.
2: Is that just starting?
1: First year.
0: Well, yeah, one month ago, the NCAA passed it. Yeah. Huh. It'll be interesting to see the impact that has.
1: Yeah.
0: Because, now let me ask you, does that restrict them to just 1 year transfer or not?
1: I don't think it restricts anything. I think you just have 5 years to play.
0: 5 years.
1: 5 seasons.
0: Right.
1: Whether you're old enough or not. I think it's 21 by the summer or something.
0: Yeah.
2: So you have freshman, sophomore, junior, senior, and just call it year five?
1: Yeah.
0: I mean, you can get involved in a lot of debate, and you think about how does that freshman compete today with the fifth-year senior? I mean, those fifth-year seniors.
1: 18-year-old going up against a 21-year-old, 22-year-old.
0: Or 22, 23 even. Yeah. They're men, those fifth-year seniors, and they have a 17-year-old freshman coming in. It's hard. It's hard to find that right school for you, that right fit where you can play.
2: Well, and the big thing now is also with the portal into college. Kids get paid to play baseball in college now.
0: Yeah.
2: They can call it directly or indirectly, but they're getting paid to play baseball.
0: Yeah. I mean, it's basketball. It's football.
2: Generating it's all sports.
1: Yeah. But football started it.
0: Yeah, football's where the money is.
2: Yeah.
0: And we take a place like Kent State. Great football program. I'm sure they're generating some funds.
1: Some funds, yeah.
0: Yeah.
1: I guess the smaller schools, not as much, but all those Power Four, you know, ACC, SEC schools, that's where you get your money.
0: That's where the money is.
2: You know, and the unfair thing, we can go all over the place here. The unfair about colleges, with pro, you come in first, you draft last the next year, right? With colleges, the more money you have, the bigger you are, you keep getting those top prospects every year. Mm-hmm. The big, richer schools get bigger and richer all the time.
0: Right.
2: So, well, it is what it is.
0: I've summer collegiate baseball is not untouched. Oh, we probably, without getting into specifics of who, but we had over 20 of our players on our roster this year receiving NIL money.
2: Right.
0: And we're not talking small dollars. We're talking six figures.
2: That's so incredible.
0: And this is baseball.
2: You know,
0: can you imagine what the football guys?
2: I can't imagine when I was back in high school. I would have tried harder in gym class. You know, I wouldn't have skipped a couple of those classes. You know,
0: you were a dodgeball guy.
2: Oh, I was.
3: He was out at the stump.
2: Basketball was my sport, but I was 6 feet as an eighth grader, and the coaches all thought this is going to be our senior. I was a 6'1" by the time I was a senior. I was a guard. You know, so it happened. So anyhow, hey, getting down to what's happening today at Alumni Field, the Savings Bank of Walpole has stepped forward again, the second year in a row, and welcome.
4: Thank you. Yes, I am super excited about tonight. We were going to have SBW Community Night last Saturday, but the weather that Randy was supposed to make better didn't happen.
2: Kevin sent me the order too late, and it was on Sunday. So, I put in a new order for today. And
4: well, thank you for today. Today
2: you're welcome.
4: Is beautiful, and it's going to be great. We are opening the gates at 5 to a whole bunch of entertainment before the game starts at 6:35. So we will have Bounce Above the Rest bounce houses. We'll have Roaming Railroad train rides. We'll have Amazing Grace animals so you can pet those. Face painter. We will have glitter tattoos and balloon animals. Fairy hair by Jess. And then we also have raffle prizes for anyone who comes in and visits our nonprofit partners. Have some tables set up. So if you learn a little bit about them, you get a stamp on a card, and then you can have some raffle tickets for some really amazing prizes. We have a Swamp Bats basket that's valued right at $250, and we have a bunch of other really cool things set up. Plus, admission is free for everyone.
0: Yeah, how about that?
4: And the entertainment I listed is free as well, courtesy of Savings Bank of Walpole. So just bring your wallet for some good concessions. And
0: right.
4: I love the, you know, the Ribby's burgers and the ice cream from Rick's. That's my favorite. So that's what I recommend. But come on down and also take in some really great baseball.
2: Yeah, that's a great thing about it, too. You know,
0: and we in terms of the entertainment factor, and it is deep,
4: yeah,
0: as Kristen points out. Ripken's going to be there at a table, free baseball cards, broken signed bats, a collage photo that he signed, and if you come up and you want your T-shirt signed, and he'll sign the back of it. He will sign anything, and that's at no charge. Ripken's not charging for that.
4: Missed opportunity, I'll Ripken. we're giving away T-shirts too at the game,
0: right,
4: and stadium seats. So if you need something signed, you might get some of those.
1: I'll sign whatever.
0: Right. Yeah.
1: No babies, though.
0: That's good. Hey, and those stadium seats are very nice. I mean, they're professional.
4: Yeah, we order all sorts of samples from Bee's Tees whenever we order anything, and those were our favorites. So
0: that's great.
4: Hopefully people like them.
0: That's great.
2: And
0: yeah,
2: the great thing about saving the money on admission is, like you said, extra burger for the night.
4: Yep.
2: You know? I think you're probably going to have a pretty good crowd tonight.
4: I hope so.
2: You have a lot of
0: the big crowd.
4: If not for us, for Ripken.
2: Well, yeah, Ripken will have a long line in front of him. Sign that picture of that ball going over the fence. That'll always be that grand slam. And then you watch the videos of it, of the home plate celebration.
1: Yeah.
2: And, I don't know how many 5-gallon pails of Gatorade you dumped on people, but that was pretty incredible.
1: It was awesome. It was really cold, but it was awesome.
2: Yeah.
1: I still remember it.
2: Yeah,
1: I'll never forget it.
2: Despite the adrenaline, you still remember it being cold, huh?
1: Absolutely.
0: There are so many pieces that took place during that last playoff run. And it wasn't just Ripken, even though, that was the signature piece. But even in the first game against Sanford, Mike O'Brien hits a home run in the bottom of the ninth to win the game.
2: Right.
0: Down. Ripken does his thing along with his teammates in the playoff game. And so we go down to Martha's Vineyard, and we're down 7-0 after 2 innings.
2: Yeah.
0: I mean, that game is over. I don't care what happened the night before. When you're down 7-0 in the second, you're looking. I mean, I was looking. Can we be ready for tomorrow night?
2: Right.
0: And we just clawed our way back. And wouldn't you know, there's Ripken Reese hitting a home run in the fifth, hit a home run in the sixth, doubles in the seventh, and a 7-0 score turned into a 16-7 win.
2: Yeah.
0: Unreal.
2: Kevin remembers things. Have you noticed that?
1: Yeah,
2: he is when it comes to, he probably forgets to pick up the groceries, but he remembers statistics from the year ago.
0: Thank you, Heather.
2: Exactly. By the way, your wife will probably be seeing you again in a couple of weeks as the season draws to a close,
0: Get reacquainted.
2: Yeah. She's like, God, Kevin's back home again, who are we playing tonight?
0: Nemesis, Sanford.
2: Oh, that's a huge game.
0: I mean, it's a huge game tonight. The doubleheader sweep last night was big. It put us back in the hunt for the playoffs, and we feel pretty good. We feel really good about our chances now. And I like that we're playing Sanford tonight because they struggle in Keene. They give us fits in Sanford, but here I look for a Swamp Bat win tonight. Gets us that much closer to clinching a playoff spot.
2: Well, Dan and I joked how quick summer goes by, that once Memorial Day hits, the next 2 weeks later is Labor Day. But I mean, and I was leaving the house this morning and I looked at it, it's like, We're in the last week of July. This is the last week of regular season.
0: It is.
2: And how many games do we have? Five or six?
0: We've got four left now. We had six going into last night. So now we're down to four regular season games.
2: Yeah.
0: We need to win three of them to be assured of a spot.
2: Do all four and make it easy.
0: Exactly.
2: You know,
0: and two. I think we're there. But let's do four or three.
2: Yeah. No, I would. And the thing about the playoffs is it doesn't matter because everybody's 0-0 going in. It doesn't matter. It just have to get hot.
0: I compare this a little bit to last year when SBW night was our second biggest night of the year. I mean, obviously Independent Eve, but we had almost 3,000 fans on the grounds that Saturday. And I think we're going to have a big, big night tonight. So get there early, find your parking spot. And the fact that there's no admission and all on SBW, they're picking that up. Thank you. And it's quite a gift to the community.
2: Yeah, really definitely. And, you know, Dan and I talk about it a lot on the show about, you know, shopping locally. Well, you know, same thing with banking locally. You don't see the monster banks, you know, that have a portfolio, you know, the size of some countries, you know, doing anything. But you got the small town bank.
3: Savings Bank of Walpole has a long history in Cheshire County of supporting everything for the community, not just the local baseball, but everything.
4: Yeah.
3: But pulling the tab for an entire night's game is huge.
4: And I mean, there are other banks that are great, but we are the only one.
2: They're even politically correct.
4: We're the only one based in Cheshire County, and all of our branches are in Cheshire County. We have 7 branches, and they're all here. And I think some of those big banks don't have 7 branches within, I don't know, like the state maybe.
2: Right.
4: So it's they're closing branches, we're opening them, and we really are important. We find it important to be there for the community and really give back, not only in our lending practices and all of that, but also, you know, I am part of the department. I'm the community engagement officer. We have a 3-person community engagement team at the bank, and are the biggest part of our job is giving donations and sponsorships to, you know, just the Little League teams that ask for it. Or I just got one for the varsity girls soccer team at Monadnock. So we're giving them some money. You know, we do the DeMar. We do all these different things. It's just a great, I have the best job ever, really.
2: Giving away money.
4: I do a lot of other things. Yeah. But
2: giving away money.
4: That's my favorite part.
2: Yeah, you're probably going to get a few more calls after this show.
4: Yeah, that's fine.
2: Just call Kristen over at Savings Bank of Walpole if you want some money.
4: Yeah.
2: You know? Do you find, you know, going down that road a little bit, do you find more and more asking like teams and I guess you talk about sports teams, what's the diversity of those type of groups that could ask and then goes to your group and obviously you have to decide if they are awarded it. Yeah. What's the criteria?
4: We have a lot of diversity. I always say we give with our hearts, which I think is true. I think a lot of other larger corporations have a whole grant application process, but really it's the three of us sit and decide. Sometimes we have to get our board involved if it's a larger amount, but usually I don't know. Like I said, I've gotten high school teams. I've gotten one of the Vermont men's league softball teams went to the nationals or something, and we helped sponsor to get them there. We've had football teams. We have a whole list of Keene High School teams and then a whole list of Monadnock High School teams.
3: But beyond sports, what other organizations would want to come talk to you?
4: Oh, pretty much all the nonprofits. We have so many that we support. And that was one thing about Community Night at the Swamp At. So we really wanted to showcase.
2: And they're going to be there tonight too, right?
4: Yes.
2: Community Night, you're going to have the nonprofits
4: there. We have less this Saturday than we had set up for last Saturday, just because scheduling people couldn't make it, which kind of stinks. But we still have, I think, 12 different nonprofits there. Last week we were going to have 22, but that's okay. And literally, I can't even begin to name the different ones. We have some conservation nonprofits. We have some that are focused on kids. We have all different.
2: Well, the nonprofits. See, we can go politics, baseball to politics. you know, with all the we call it downshifting, but the state gives less and less and less and less. Yeah. And you see that on your end.
4: Yes.
2: That when Dan and I talk about all the time, to the point where people just say, oh, Randy, just shut up.
4: I'm also on the Monadnock School Board too, which I found out that you are
2: on the Keene School Board.
4: So yeah. I know this very well.
2: Oh, good. So you like getting hit up beside the head, you know, and then every week you go in and find out how much more you've been cut.
4: Yes.
2: Literally.
4: Yep.
2: And so you probably see a lot of these nonprofits coming in saying, we've been cut, we've been cut, we've been cut.
4: Especially the arts right now.
2: Oh, they've been eliminated.
4: Yeah.
2: The state's just said, you know, you're done.
4: Yeah. It's so. And the arts have a lot to do with mental health too. There's all sorts of studies that show that. And another great thing about my job is that I get to listen to all the different reasonings behind the different nonprofits that are in our community. And it's the only difficult part is I want to give everyone all the money. So we can't give all the money to everybody, but we try to give at least a little bit to
2: We're kind of a nonprofit radio show, Dan. We have to get on and talk to her a little bit.
3: We need to get maybe get a bunch of McDonald's or Dunkin' Donuts coffee cards.
2: We'll have to figure something out, Dan. we'll talk about it this week.
3: Okay. And
2: we'll
3: then figure. I think we could always do a weekly SBW plug.
2: Oh, yeah.
4: Just, you know, give us a proposal. We also are the marketing department, so.
0: Kristen, you know, one of the dynamics that I'm always impressed with at Savings Bank of Walpole is the number of employees that are out in the community and part of nonprofits. I'm the nonprofit king here. I'm everywhere, and I'm telling you, there isn't a board I sit on that there aren't multiple Savings Bank of Walpole employees.
4: Yes.
0: They really encourage it. I can tell.
4: It is not a requirement, of course. People can definitely work at the Savings Bank of Walpole and just go home, and that's it. But we have a lot of people that love to volunteer, and a lot of corporations have a limit to volunteering. We don't have that limit. We do say you have to do your job as well, but if you need to be on a board that meets at 3 p.m., that's fine. Just let the supervisor know and make sure that everything is covered. And we get asked for volunteers a lot because have such a good reputation of doing all these things. And like, I think it's part of our staff retention. We don't lose a lot of staff. A lot of companies have that issue, but we don't find a problem in that way. A lot of times we promote people, so we get more openings that way at the lower levels. And a teller, I'm saying, is a low level, but it's one of the most important jobs in the bank because it's the most visible. And then we have about a third of our employees are on some sort of board, nonprofit or local government board.
0: One of the other dynamics I notice with your employees on those boards is they tend to gravitate to positions of leadership. Mm. They're not just jumping on boards to say they're on such and such a board.
4: Yes.
0: They're in leadership positions. And I mean, that's meaningful.
4: We're always asked to be the treasurer,
0: right.
4: Which I'm always asked to be the treasurer. I'm like, come on, guys, can you give me something else?
0: Right.
4: I know I work at a bank and I used to do numbers all day long, but we often are. And another really great thing is because we have so many people on boards, we have a lot of mentorship available. So if someone has something that they don't know how to handle on a board, they'll come to others that are in similar situations. And that's really nice to have that support as well.
0: Right. Yeah. Now you get tremendous support. And I always, and I have to blow some smoke his way. Mark Bowden is one unique bank president. He's something else. We're lucky to have him in this community.
4: He doesn't like the fanfare, but I would say he's my mentor when it comes to board work and leadership. He's an excellent leader. He'll never hear this, so your brown noser.
2: Speaking of hearing things, I hear music in the background.
4: Oh,
2: we're gonna go take a 3 or 4 minute break here, and we'll be back after a quick word from our sponsors.

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0: 833-357-1290, and you'll be next on What's Happening.
1: And welcome back to What's Happening. It's Randy Filio with Danny in studio, Kevin Watterson and company. We got Kristen from Savings Bank of Walpole, and we have a former swamp ad here. We're going to give it to you.
2: Ripken Reese.
1: Ripken Reese.
3: So, Ripken, give us a so there's so many listeners out there right now whose kids have come up through the system, either baseball or softball. And so tell us a little bit how you got to a place like Kent State with the, you know, that kind of success, and then the Swamp Bats. You know, were you involved in the AAU programs, travel ball?
2: I did a lot of travel ball.
3: You did.
2: Obviously, everyone starts at T-ball. You start at T-ball. You make your way up, coach pitch, and then you get into the rec league. I think at 7 is when I joined my first travel league. Program.
1: At 7?
2: At 7, yeah. And I've always played a year up because I had such a late birthday in the year. So I'd always started at 7, played at 8U.
1: What was your hometown? What town were you
2: from? I'm from Baltimore, Maryland.
1: Okay.
2: So it's a little town, Ellicott City.
1: Okay.
2: It's probably like 10 minutes outside of the city, 15 minutes outside of the city, whatever. I just say Baltimore because
1: people
2: know where the city is. So,
1: yeah.
2: But yeah, I grew up doing that. It was called the HUIP Raiders. Played with them for about, I don't know, until I was 12. Our coach was retiring, so I was like, I'm going to go find a new team, and this baseball is what I want to do, so let me go find a team that can take me to the next level as I want to go, you know? So I found this team that I'd played against for years and years, and I was like, I want to be a part of them. They were good in all of Maryland, you know? So I played with them for 2 years. That coach stopped coaching, so then I eventually found this team in Pennsylvania around the Johnstown.
1: And how old are you by now?
2: By this time, I'm about 13, 14.
1: Jeez, so you've had a career longer than most ball players at age 13. Jesus.
2: But anyway, so my dad's originally from Pennsylvania. And my grandpa had moved back there, and I was looking for a team. And he reached out to me. He was like, hey, I found this team called Flood City. I'll talk to the coach, have you come up and try out. And it was like a two-hour drive. So me and my dad went up, and I did like this private workout tryout thing, made the team. And playing for them was probably what got me going with like the college recruiting and all that, because we played in these tournaments, like in Georgia, the WWBA, the Perfect Game tournaments. I think nowadays it's all different, but back when I was playing, it was Perfect Game, and I mean these tournaments had 30 to 40 colleges at every game. Like you're playing in front of a lot of schools, so your chances of being seen are very high. And I just remember that summer. I think this was 2019. That summer, I think, was when it started to skyrocket. I think I got my first offer from Xavier. That was my first offer.
3: Right.
2: I remember this. And that kind of started it. And then after that, it was just school after school, kind of just reaching out. And then when it really started to happen was COVID. Surprisingly or not, really? I traveled probably the most when you weren't supposed to. COVID was a really big summer for me, 2020. I think I had, by the end of that summer, I had from 3 offers to about 15.
3: Wow.
2: So, and then Kent State, I think, was like one of the last schools that had given me an offer. And I went into that fall telling my family, like, I want to make a decision. So I narrowed it down. Liberty was actually one of them. We were just talking about ADP.
1: Right.
2: Pitcher from last year who ended up going there. But Liberty, Xavier, and Kent State were my final 3.
3: Huh.
2: And I think what really stood out to me with Kent State was the phone call I had with them. The other 2 phone calls with Xavier and Liberty were like 30 minutes long, you know, quick, just like, okay, like I'm making a decision. And you're like, yeah. And then with Kent, it was like almost an hour, 2 hours long.
3: Wow.
2: Like they cared.
3: Yeah.
2: So with a school like that and like coaches that cared, that's who I wanted to be around.
3: Yeah.
2: And 5 years later now, I'm still there. Not in the portal, not transferring.
3: Wow.
2: Staying loyal because, you know, they stuck with me, so I'm going to stick with them.
3: That's a rarity today. Good for you.
2: Yeah.
3: Congratulations.
2: And I love Coach Dunk there and what they've done for me. And, you know, they've supported me. So
1: you're a fifth-year player?
2: I'll be a fifth-year this year, yeah.
1: And unfortunately, you know, Kev, you just mentioned that beginning next year, that now the NECBL will be able to pick up fifth-year players. Did I hear that correctly?
2: Yeah. I think if you have the age base, so if I've just finished my 4th year of playing – and I have a five-year time span, you are allowed to have summer ball.
3: Summer ball, right?
2: Yeah.
3: It's the Wild West.
1: Yeah.
3: And the next thing that's coming, and we resist it totally, is, you know, and you see some leagues do it, they're bringing high school kids in.
1: And the Futures League does that, right?
3: The Futures League does it. We don't. The Cape doesn't. We're not a believer in it. We don't think 17-year-old kids against 21s, 22s is going to do anything for their for their game. Right. So you won't see it from us.
1: But it is such a changing landscape, isn't it? Yeah. Just listening to your Rifkin, because I didn't realize you're still playing, but you're still
2: playing.
1: You're still playing. You're still waiting for the you know, next year's MLB draft.
2: Correct.
1: Right? You know.
2: Correct.
1: Well.
3: Yeah. There's a lot of proposed changes there coming, right?
2: Very. They're trying to do salary cuts, all that. People are trying to go on strike. They're trying to cut even more minor league.
3: Yeah.
2: They're trying to shrink the draft down even more than it is now.
3: So it's such a shame.
2: They're trying to start making college into the minors, basically.
3: It's almost like the hockey model.
2: Basically.
1: That's interesting that you say that because I know, well, college now, you get paid. You get paid in college, you know. And so you think Major League Baseball is looking at that as like, well, you know what? We're going to let them be the minor leagues, basically.
2: Yeah, that's practically. Yeah. I think it's just going to cut it down to
3: the Power Four.
2: Yeah.
1: We were talking off air that Holly and I housed a player years ago, Artie Lewicki. Yeah. He made it to the majors, and he signed a multi-million dollar contract.
3: Yeah.
1: You know, good for him. That's what you want, right?
2: Exactly.
1: But to his credit, he was arguing that, thank you, I'm glad I made it, but – you're not paying these minor leaguers enough. They're like, you're making them work at poverty wages, hoping that, they make it, and they're going broke in the meantime.
2: Yeah.
1: And instead of making it better, they did raise the salaries of the minor league players, but they cut the amount of teams.
2: Right.
1: So they wound up cutting the amount of, and now you're saying basically
2: they're trying to cut more.
1: They're cutting more teams and kind of just relying on college baseball.
2: Correct. Yeah, it's crazy.
1: That's greed.
2: It's all small talk around the.
1: What's your feeling? Because I hear that the contract runs out this year, and they're saying the players may strike. Major League Baseball may strike
2: for like salary cuts and stuff. Because you got teams like the Cleveland Guardians with $600 million to spend.
1: Yeah.
2: And then you got teams like the Dodgers with $2.1 billion to spend.
1: Right.
2: Like it's hard to compete with that. You know.
1: Yeah, you have the Dodgers,
2: Dodgers can just go and be like, oh, yeah, Los Angeles Angels, let me take Shohei from you. And now, the Angels are just kind of over the place. They're like, let me take Kyle Tucker. Like, they just take players that develop at other teams, pay them a lot of money.
1: Right, because they have
2: taken their own players and developed them.
1: What do you think, Kevin? Dodgers have a bigger cash flow? Is that
2: absolutely.
1: I mean, seriously.
2: The Dodgers, the Yankees.
1: Unlimited cash flow.
3: Yankees, Dodgers,
1: you have billionaires owning the team or billionaire corporations that own the team with endless revenue.
3: Mm-hmm. And then think about that. Endless revenue, and at the same time, the greed, I heard you use the word, cutting teams.
1: Teams. That's just greed.
3: So they can save a few bucks.
1: Right.
3: You know, and it's...
2: Yeah, because they need it more.
3: They really need it.
1: Well, we talked at the beginning of the show, when we were talking to politics, we talked about that, where does the greed stop? Where like we said, Elon Musk is now a trillionaire. When does it stop? You know, at how many billions does it stop where the greed stops and you step back and you look and say, I'm going to help the community?
3: Doesn't stop in pro sports.
1: It's going the other way in business too. Right. That the wealthy saying, like, Walpole, you guys are freaks. Because they go back and they actually contribute to the community. They actually give money they don't have to. You know, the conglomerates don't do that. Actually, they're looking, if you bounce a check, to grab $30 off you. And it's true with baseball. You don't think about that, but you get somebody like Ripken in here, scrapping and struggling and, getting that fifth-year college ball, trying to make it to the majors. And majors make it harder to make it to the majors. Mm-hmm. It's just...
3: So, listen, I'm going to change the...
1: Please, for a second.
3: I got to ask. Ripken. Was that Cal Ripken related, your first name? Because you're from the Baltimore area.
2: Yep.
3: It's got to be Cal Ripken. Yep. We had this discussion last night at the field. I'm not sure, but how could it not be?
1: Well, let's go back a little bit farther. Was your dad a ball player?
2: No. My mom was just a huge fan.
1: Really? Wow. That's where it came from.
2: Yeah.
1: From the Baltimore Orioles. Yep. Ripken, how you get the name.
2: Yep.
1: Well, how about that?
2: Right. Yeah.
1: Well, you get some standards to live up to now, though, huh?
2: I do. I'm trying.
1: Yeah. Wow.
3: That's amazing.
1: Yeah. The neat stories. But, you hate to hear about the greed, and when you hear Major League Baseball is going to go on strike, the first thing you think is the greedy players. That's what they want you to think, even though the multi-billion dollar owners, like John Henry that owns the Red Sox and his multi-conglomerate spread that he owns on the Cape. I mean, his garage is bigger than most multiplex houses.
3: You know more about him than I do.
1: Oh, just wealthy. And, of course, he owns major league soccer now.
3: Yeah.
1: And, just the multi-billions
3: sinful.
1: That they have. Yeah, then you have to cut a minor league team. My point is you cut the single A team where, you know, your good player out of high school is going to get, you know, drafted to.
3: So I'm going to move on. One more a teammate of Ripken's is having another big year, and that would be Ben Dean.
1: I read about him.
3: The local product, Ben Dean, who just tore it up for us last year, was our closer. In addition to Ripken, might have been the key to us winning that title. And so he goes, he's at Duke now, tore it up at Duke, and now he's in the Cape, made the All-Star team. How was a young kid like Ben to play with?
2: It was awesome.
3: Really?
2: He kind of, I mean, when he stepped in, you couldn't even tell if he was younger or not. Like,
1: he had that confidence.
2: Just fit in. Yeah. That's all you need, really.
3: Yeah.
2: That's what Ben brought to the team last year. And that's what a lot of the young guys.
1: I was going to ask you about that, Ripken. And of course, we had ADP with us last year. He was a lot more laid back.
3: Mm-hmm.
1: But you talk with a lot of confidence.
3: Mm-hmm.
1: You know, you've always, and while you said you started playing baseball about 6 months before you were born, must have been uncomfortable in your mother's belly. But you ooze confidence that, you know, you're going to make it to the next level.
2: Yes.
1: Yeah. You know?
2: Correct.
1: And do you see that going back, like with Ben Dean, who was, what, 17, 18? Was he 18?
3: 18 last year, yeah.
2: He's 18, turned 20 now. He's turned 20 now,
1: yeah. You know, so for you, you're like the old guy. I mean, 3 years, you know, in that age group, you know, it's kind of like a high school senior to a high school freshman. That time of your life, it seems huge. So you see that with like a younger player, you being the old guy now.
2: Yeah.
1: But you see that with the confidence of the younger players.
2: Yeah, he brings the confidence, and I think that's what takes people a long way.
1: Now, could you see somebody that might not have the confidence? Did you see, and not going to pick on anybody.
2: Yeah, I'd say the guys that didn't have confidence aren't here anymore. that's basically it.
3: Yeah.
2: It's a tough game.
3: It is.
2: And if you make it harder on yourself, it's just going to eat you alive. Yeah. So.
1: Right. Yeah. So you can't get down on yourself.
3: Hey, yeah. I mean, take your career. I mean, it's had the highs and you've had a couple of lows.
2: There was a couple of weeks that I was just like, but struggling. It just happens, though.
3: I never saw you get down, you know. I saw the lows, you know, you struggled. Mm-hmm. The game is about struggle.
2: Yeah.
3: But, hey, you were an amazing bounce-back guy.
2: I bet 280, that's pretty successful.
3: Yeah, 280? Yeah, I'll take that.
1: Yeah, speaking about that, because when you joined the NECBL, you came up, was that your first time with a wooden bat?
2: No, I had actually played a summer league the year prior, my first year. I played in the Northwoods League in Minnesota.
1: Okay.
2: I played for the St. Cloud Rocks.
1: Oh, cool.
2: But doing all these college showcases going back prior to years from travel ball, we would hit with wood because not only were there college coaches there watching, there were also pro scouts watching. So we hit with wood all summer during high school. So that wasn't really my first time hitting with wood, but I enjoy hitting with wood a lot more than metal.
1: Really?
2: I think it's more satisfying to hear the crack of the
1: bat. Hear the crack of the bat, the old school.
2: But I think it makes you a better hitter because you got to find the sweet spot.
1: Right.
2: Sweet spot's a lot smaller on a wood bat than it is metal.
3: Right.
2: It's very less forgiving.
1: Right. Yeah. So it's the race of boys in the van, right?
2: Yeah.
1: You know, with that, so you played one year of summer ball, you know, out in the boondocks.
2: Yeah.
1: Of course, you know, Keen can be in the boondocks too.
2: Yeah.
1: What made you decide on the swamp bats? You must have had other offers.
2: I did. I think the swamp bats reach out to my coach, and I found out this is early in the fall of 23.
3: Right.
2: Right after the summer had ended. Yeah. They always had,
3: I think a lot of it's, you have relationships and, you know, I've had a relationship with Berkey, his pitching coach, and Jeff, their head coach for years. And hey, they send you, talented players and quality human beings. And I think, that's how Ripken ended up in Keen.
2: Mm-hmm.
3: Hit those two dynamics.
1: So your coach kind of talk up Keen a little bit?
2: So I looked it up. I was like, this is pretty cool. Like it's definitely different than what Minnesota was like.
1: Yeah, it's like
2: a lot less games. I think 74 games is the Northwoods League schedule.
3: Right.
2: I think here it's like, 46?
3: 44.
2: The competition level was definitely a lot more here.
1: Yeah.
2: And I did better when I got here. So I don't know. Maybe it was less games. I got more sleep or whatever it was. But I knew I wanted to come back after the first year I had here.
1: Yeah.
2: And I did. I ended up coming back last year. And
1: well, the
2: rest is history.
1: Hard year to top, huh?
2: Yeah.
1: And hard year to top in life. Did you find most of the players that you talked to enjoyed being in Keene, not just on the Swamp Bass? Did they enjoy the community?
2: They loved Keene. I think, you know, the lakes we got to go on. We started going to a lot of quarries.
1: Oh, yeah, there's a lot of those.
2: Yeah, those are fun.
1: Huh. We remember those from our early days, Dan.
2: Golf. Shout out to Brentwood. Brentwood Golf Course.
3: Yep.
2: 36 holes. We went there a lot. between that and we went to eat a lot. We went to the
3: Applebee's
2: Park Ave.
3: Oh, Park Ave, yeah.
2: Park Ave. Applebee's.
1: Yeah.
2: We went to Applebee's a lot after we won, which is
3: how about this one? How was it playing for Mac, our head coach?
2: Mac's the best coach ever.
3: Is that right?
2: So laid back. He's one of the guys. He's one of the boys.
3: Yeah.
2: He's just one of us.
3: Yeah. And but he allows you the freedom to take it serious.
2: Yep. If you need an off day, like, he's not going to be like, no, I need you to play. Like, he's like, all right, you need an off day? No problem.
3: I don't know if you happened to see this. Last night, he was honored at the game. I didn't know this.
2: Yeah.
3: Last night, it was his 141st win as the head coach of the Swamp Ass.
2: Now 142.
3: Was it 142?
2: It is now because of the doubleheader.
3: Oh, doubleheader, right. Yeah. So he was honored last night, the all-time record for a head coach. 142.
2: Wins.
3: Yep. Yeah. Oh, wins.
2: Two wins.
3: Wins.
1: You're going to have to work on getting him back next year, Kev, already.
3: Believe me.
1: Yeah, 1 year at a time, right?
3: No. With Mac, no. It's a lifetime.
2: Mac's a great coach.
3: You know why? Players love playing for him.
2: Mm-hmm.
3: You know, and that's not by accident. It's his knowledge of the game and how he treats players.
2: He knows a lot of people. He's been around it.
3: Yep.
2: The knowledge is
1: there. Of course, now you go back to college, too, and you talk to your teammates, and they'll say, hey, you know, what about the Swamp or the NECBL? And there's some cities in the NECBL. I'll be like, but you know, you can tell your teammates if the Swamp Ass are looking at you, jump it, right?
2: Absolutely. And I did that. We had three guys here, unfortunately.
3: Yeah.
2: All three got hurt, I think.
1: Yeah. Is that right?
2: Yeah. Just unfortunate. But when they were here, they said they loved it.
3: Yeah.
2: And like when I go back to Kent, like other guys that go other places, other summer leagues, they just like don't have, they're like, it wasn't okay.
3: Yeah.
2: Like, I'm like, what? I had a blast.
3: Right.
2: Like, Keene is so much fun.
1: Yeah.
2: Like, summer ball is so much fun.
1: Yeah, well, like, you come to Keene, sometimes you probably go to, you played ball, but that was it. You know, went back to your room or whatever and waited for the next game. Well, I know because ADP, he was dating a young woman from the area that he met too, so he was having a heck of a good time, you know. it was like, I won't go into details about that, but, no, it's great that you guys can go back and not only build up the team, but build up the community.
2: Absolutely.
1: That's what this meeting is all about right here. Same as like, well, Kevin, you know. It's all about community.
2: For sure.
1: And it's good to tell people out there that, you know, and you're hearing it from one of the star players from the Swamp Bats that it does make a difference.
2: It does.
1: You know, to what team you go to.
2: Mm-hmm.
1: And there's a lot of teams out there, but, you know.
2: Keene's special.
1: It is. Yeah. We've known that. I've been telling people that for my whole life now. Thank you for saying that.
2: It is.
1: And it's a great community. Mm-hmm. We got a couple minutes left. Anything you want to end off with, Kev, here? Like 3 minutes left.
3: Next week, a couple big games. Tuesday night is the
1: weather
3: radio
1: permitting.
3: Stations, weather permitting, and we're gonna turn that around.
1: I'll work on that.
3: One of our biggest nights is that night. And Wednesday night, we got bobblehead night. So Ribby as a bobblehead, and I've seen the bobblehead. It is as good as professional as it gets. This isn't something you stick pins in. This is a bobblehead. So, two great nights. And then, we're battling for a playoff spot.
1: Yeah.
3: So we need two more wins.
1: Well, that's one thing you're going to find out is, when the pressure hits, and as you know, the players must know that, you know, especially when they had their downturn there and you bring in new players, they must realize we've got to win at least 3 out of 4 here.
3: Yep, they do. And Mac is so subtle about it. You know, wins are important, but, you know, improving your skill set is number one for every one of our players.
2: Yeah.
3: So it's a fine line that a guy like Mac walks, and he does it well.
1: Yeah. So Mac, when things are down a little bit, he wouldn't get all tensed up with individual players. He
2: not at all.
1: Pretty much level keel.
2: If you make a fool out of yourself, he'll
1: let you know you made a fool out of yourself.
2: But other than that, like, if you keep yourself professional, like, whether you're 0 for 4 or 4 for 4, he's pretty, it's the same guy.
3: Yeah. He really is. Yeah.
1: And one thing, and kudos to you, Kevin, and kudos to the Swamp Bat players, is that, you know, when you come to Keene, Keene takes the ball team seriously. That's why you get 1,600 players or fans a game. That you're under the microscope. Yeah. You know, they know you can't screw up.
2: No.
1: No, I'm not talking on the field. I'm talking off the field.
2: Yeah.
1: And I know Kevin and your coach tells you that.
2: Yep.
1: You're being watched.
2: Absolutely.
1: You know,
2: it's different when you're walking around here with the people that are in Keene.
3: Right.
2: You stand out.
1: Yeah.
2: You know, you don't see a lot of 6'2", 6'4" guys just walking around town.
3: Yeah.
1: During especially summer, two or your three together.
2: Don't know who you are.
1: And you got your, especially when you have a little bit of
2: athletic gear on.
1: You're wearing a little bit of purple or something on, you know.
2: Yeah, right.
1: No, it's cool. And I've always liked that about the whole 29 years of Swamp Bats, Kev.
2: Yep.
1: And how old are you, Ripken?
2: Yep. I just turned 22.
1: Well, so how's that? The league's been here. The team's been here 7 years longer than Ripken has been.
3: You know, the other thing, last night it was a really beautiful scene after the game, big win, and Mac has his meeting and you guys break up. And there was about 15 or 20 young 6 to 9 year olds flooding that group of players for autographs.
2: Every night. And I love that.
3: I mean, and our players sign ad nauseum. Nobody's given up a kid an attitude. They sign very willingly.
1: Oh, I hear the music in the background.
4: I was going to say my daughter loves that part.
3: Oh, is that right?
4: Yeah, she makes me ask, but she always wants the autographs, and the players are so kind.
1: So thank you, everybody, for being in studio. Dan, thank you for hosting all 5 hours again today. So, folks, what are you going to do tonight? You're going to be at Alumni Field. Gates open at what time?
2: 5.
1: Gates open at 5. Free entertainment, all kinds of stuff.
3: Look
1: free
3: for Ripken's booth.
1: And free admission. Talk to Ripken. Say you heard him on the radio. Hey, everybody, have a great weekend. Talk to you later.

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2: From ABC News. I'm Mike Dabusky. Democrats have picked a new nominee for the Maine Senate race.
3: 566 votes for Troy Jackson.
2: Troy Jackson is a former state lawmaker and logger. He'll take on incumbent Republican Susan Collins in the fall. He spoke in Maine moments ago.
4: This is the absolute honor of my life to accept a Democratic nomination for the U.S. Senate.
2: Jackson takes over from Graham Plattner, who ended his insurgent campaign amid a myriad of scandals, including allegations of rape. President Trump once again leveling major threats against Iran.
5: After 2 weeks of daily strikes against Iran, President Trump meeting with top advisors at the White House to discuss his options, including whether to significantly escalate U.S. military action, according to sources familiar with the matter.
6: We can even make it a heavier dose, and it's knocking out everything they have. Or there's a smarter strategy, and that's you make a deal.
5: The president threatening to take Iran apart, quote, piece by piece, unless they come to a deal.
2: ABC's Matt Rivers. It comes as the White House continues to face pushback, including from 9/11 families, over a new partnership with Saudi Arabia on nuclear energy. Michael Ratney, a former U.S. ambassador to Saudi Arabia.
7: Their eye is on the future. At some point, there won't be a market for oil anymore, and they want a viable economy. One of the ways of doing that is to generate electricity through nuclear power. It's what we do. It's what the Europeans do.
2: However, detractors have raised concerns the deal could open a pathway for Saudi Arabia to develop nuclear weapons. Nearly 250,000 people are under evacuation orders right now across France and Spain amid fast-moving wildfires there. And the Department of the Interior now says a fourth firefighter has died in connection with a wildfire along the Colorado border that happened last month. 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
2: The rescheduled White House Correspondents' Dinner was last night following an attempted shooting at the event a few months ago. ABC's Stephen Portnoy is in Washington.
10: You can be very difficult. You can be very, very difficult people.
11: Trump was seen congratulating the journalists who were honored by the association for work he blasted when it was published and even filed a lawsuit over in a case a judge dismissed.
10: This has not been an easy evening, all these awards. Do I have a say?
11: The president ended his speech donning a Trump 2028 cap.
2: The cyclosporiasis outbreak has now expanded to 9 states, with officials adding Illinois, Kansas, Oklahoma, and Pennsylvania to the list of states impacted. Health experts are also contending with an increase in measles cases. The American Academy of Pediatrics finding the U.S. is right now experiencing its worst year for the disease since 1991. Dr. Andrew Racine is president of the group, and he says a major factor is fewer people getting vaccinated against the illness.
12: We're having conversations in the exam room like we always have had, but the tenor of the conversations has changed, and the reason the tenor has changed is because of the kind of disinformation and misinformation that has been disseminated for years.
2: Idaho Fish and Game says a man sustained injuries after being attacked by a bear yesterday. The man was jogging with his dog at Henry Lake State Park in Fremont County. He was able to walk away from the attack on his own. Mike Dabusky, ABC News.
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1: 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All performance referenced is historical and is no guarantee of future results. All indices are unmanaged and may not be invested into directly. There is no assurance that the techniques and strategies discussed are suitable for all investors or will yield positive outcomes. The purchase of certain securities may be required to affect some of the strategies. Investing involves risks, including possible loss of principal. Well, hello and welcome to Financial Wellness Weekly. 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I'm Liz Newcomb.
2: I'm Nina Benton.
1: And we are honored to be joined today by Denise Thomas. Hi, Denise.
3: Hey, how are you?
2: Thanks for having me.
1: Absolutely. Thanks so much for coming. I'm well, and I think we have a great show today. Denise is a wonderful local realtor, and today's show is going to be about the home buying and selling process. So we're going to learn a lot from Denise, I think, and have a great conversation. But before we jump in, I'd love to hear a little bit about what you guys have been up to lately in the area.
2: All righty. Well, being new to the area, I love to learn and listen to what everybody is doing and what's available. I do have some relatives coming this weekend to stay with us. My husband, John's sister, and her husband, Stephanie and Steve. So they're older. And I'd love to rack your brains a little bit and think about what might be things that we can do with them this weekend.
1: Well, I know that there is going to be a little bit of rain at the beginning and end of the weekend, but I think you're going to have some sunshine in there to go out on the lake, of course.
2: That would be great. Yep.
1: But otherwise, I was just thinking, I haven't been to Nicola's since they opened. Have you been there recently?
2: No, not since they opened. We were there for each of the other two businesses were there before, but we absolutely would love to go there. That's a great idea.
1: Yeah. Their prior restaurant was absolutely my favorite. Right. It was in the old space where Granita Enoteca is now, which is also one of my other favorites. So between those two, I think you'll have
2: so many great restaurants in Keene. That's but it's also graduation time, right? So I think they'd be very busy.
1: Yeah, you'd want to book ahead for sure.
2: Right.
3: Yeah, I think Keene's graduation was last week, but
1: Right, for the college.
3: Yeah. So you might be okay, but still, you know, make a reservation. Nicola's has got a smaller space, you know, but I know they take regular reservations, but it's super yummy in there.
1: Yeah. Excellent. So good. Well, I've been busy. As you guys know, I have a couple kiddos, and my daughter Aoife just graduated from eighth grade from St. Joe's. So there was a really beautiful graduation ceremony yesterday. She actually won 5 awards for academic excellence. I was actually surprised.
2: Man. Yeah.
1: I didn't have my camera ready for a few of those. She always tells me she's terrible at science and history. No, straight A's.
2: Wow. Okay.
1: Anyway, so that was really fun. We went to Thai Garden after, speaking of local restaurants.
2: Yummy.
1: Yep. But it's that last week of school. So my son's got, you know, field trips and, you know, bag lunches for this and that. And he had to get up early this morning for the Squam Lake Science Center up north, which is such a fun spot. So he's there with his classmates today. But just a juggle here at the end of the year as we approach summer.
2: That is a chaotic time. I remember when my kids were younger, the switch between either ending school or starting school and the next schedule and getting it down to
1: transitioning frantic things
2: that's
1: in between.
2: Tough, right, for camp and all the other fun activities that may be going on with you and your kids for the summer.
1: Yep. And I think that we are planning on a little bit more of a low key summer this year. My daughter said she wants to just kind of hang out. She's going to go up and spend some time with my parents up on Granite Lake and maybe do some runs and walks around the lake with her cousins. She's a water skier. So my dad will bring her out on the boat and she'll hopefully help my mom in the garden and I'll put her to work with a reading list and a few other tasks to get through. So my son will be in some soccer camps though. So that always keeps
2: us busy. Is there a lot of running around with that? Like do they travel or do you have to?

0: do anything.
1: So
0: for them.
1: With the summer soccer camps, there's so many great local options that fortunately a lot of them are right here in downtown Keene. He does do a couple of things down at Gillette Stadium in Massachusetts. So we will have to do a little bit of driving, but not every week.
0: Good.
1: Well, anyways, Denise, tell us a little bit about what you've been up to.
2: Well, I just finally joined Brentwood Golf Course.
0: Ah.
2: Not a great golfer, but I'd like to get out there and
0: better
2: have some
0: than
2: fun.
0: Me, no doubt.
2: Or well, me. I don't know. Maybe we should play.
0: I like that plan, actually.
2: Yep. So got out there a couple times. Actually played Hooper, and I've played Keene Country Club as well. So, you know, just kind of getting out there and swinging a club. And, you know, it's just nice to do that. So
1: I feel like golf is one of those things that you can, it's a social activity, it's exercise, it's a way to enjoy the outdoors. And I should maybe take it up at some point. But hiking was my COVID hobby that I picked up. And I haven't made a lot of time for it, but it's another one of those ways to get outside.
2: Exactly. I picked up golf during COVID. For similar reasons. It's like my ball was never close to anybody else's, so it's easy to social distance.
1: That's great. Any plans for the summer at all, Denise?
2: Not much. Right now I'm shaping up for doing a lot of real estate work, which is great, and looking at Maine with my mom maybe next weekend. So,
1: oh, nice. Yeah. Where do you like to go in Maine?
2: We like to go up to the Auberge in Ogunquit.
1: Oh.
2: You know, it's right there across from Perkins Cove. And my mom, you know, likes it because we can walk over the bridge.
0: Oh, Barnacle Billy.
2: Yeah, exactly. And go over, have a drink, and then, you know, walk home. It's a stumble
0: that's
2: in,
0: lovely.
2: Right?
0: Yes.
1: Well, I want to go.
2: Yes. Sure, come on with us.
1: Very nice. That's fantastic. Well, again, Denise, we're so lucky to have you. And I think this is a perfect time to have you on as our guest because we recently were able to have Greg Curry on to talk about mortgages, and the home buying and selling process is just a natural segue. And I think it's such an important topic for people to kind of learn a little bit more about in terms of, you know, maybe the benefit of working with a realtor, what to expect when considering buying or selling a home. There's so much to know and so much to learn, and certainly different approaches. But maybe you could tell us a little bit about your background and then we can jump right in.
2: Sure. So I'm a lifelong resident of the Monadnock region, and I have a background in mortgage banking. So stepping back into real estate, I did compliance auditing and training of administration for Mosiello a while back.
1: Wow.
2: And had my license since 2005. And when I, you know, got done with all of that, I was like, okay, I should probably do something with this. So I stepped into real estate in 2017 and I just love it. You know, so I love helping people. Every situation is different. And it's one way I get back to the community. So
1: that's great. I feel like working in real estate, you have to be really good at creative problem solving and smoothing things over
3: and visualizing.
2: Well, and every transaction is different. So you learn something new along the way with everybody. So,
1: yeah, absolutely. Wow. Well, I know that you have a special credential, which we are going to be talking a little bit about today. But do you want to tell us about your senior certification as well?
2: Yeah. So it's a senior residential specialist. And basically, it's a long course that I took to get this certification through the National Association of Realtors. And it just allows me to help work with seniors as far as life changes, right? So, you know, in the senior community, you know, are you looking to downsize? Are you looking to potentially stay in your house, but, you know, are now having challenges from a mobility standpoint? Mm-hmm. You know, how can I help with, you know, advice on, you know, who to talk to from a financial standpoint? You know, should I talk to an insurance agent about something, financial planners, estate planners, those sorts of things? So
1: it's sometimes a matter of triaging the different needs and maybe being a resource and somebody that can refer folks to all the different professionals that they might need.
2: Exactly.
1: Okay, excellent. Well, why would you say that working with a realtor is beneficial for people? Because I know there have been some recent law changes, and specifically with buyer's agents, now you have to have a buyer's agency agreement before you even visit a home, and you have to already have agreed upon some compensation. Right. So I'm seeing some buyers maybe choose to go unrepresented out of concern that maybe sellers aren't going to pay their buyer's agent commission. Are you any thoughts on that? Or
2: yeah, so I think New Hampshire has actually been pretty good about explaining the different types of agency. But nationally, I think it's been a little problematic, and it's always been that the seller pays the commission of the buyer agent. And, you know, why does the seller have to pay that? Mm-hmm. And mm-hmm. there's a few different things with that. You know, some buyers just can't afford to pay an agent.
1: Mm-hmm. So they're saving up for a down payment.
2: They're saving, yeah, there's a lot of fees. You know, they've got bank fees, appraisal fees, inspection mm-hmm. fees, and that sort of thing. You know, so from a seller perspective, you know, maybe you consider paying a buyer agent fee mm-hmm. so that you get more buyers that come through if they mm-hmm. can't afford to pay a buyer agent, because it just mm-hmm. reduces the folks that can come through.
3: And so, is that decided upon ahead of time here?
2: Yes.
3: Or,
2: it's decided on from the seller standpoint. So the conversation starts with the seller is what they want to offer. You know, there's always the listing portion of things, but it, you know, so it's very specifically spelled out now in the listing agreement.
1: And we'll talk more about the listing agreement too in just a minute. But the way that you consider the role of a realtor, what are some things that are important? What are some of the attributes that a good realtor should have?
2: So, you know, it depends on, you know, so if you're going to interview, when you're talking to, when you're looking to either sell or buy, you should interview a few different real estate agents, okay? You're going to want to make sure that from a personality standpoint that, you know, things work together, you know? You're going to want to make sure that, you know, they've got some experience that they can advocate for you, you know, mm-hmm. what roles you're looking to have your agent, you know, fulfill for you.
1: Right.
2: So negotiating, you know, strategy, you know, on a listing side of things, you know, giving you a fair price for your, you know, getting a fair price for your property. Mm-hmm. And on the buy side, also getting a fair price for the property.
1: Right.
2: So, you know, a lot of it is duplicitous, but
3: That's
2: a good agent.
3: True. You know, John and I sold a house in New Jersey, and there were the big wigs. You know, every town has the groups and, mm-hmm. and the people who you typically go to. And so he had invited someone from that group in, and she walked around our house. We had a discussion with her, and she sat down and said, yeah, this is going to be a difficult house to sell.
2: Oh, that
3: because,
2: makes you feel good.
3: Right? Because we were the highest property in the town. And the backyard, which I had turned into gardens after 30 years of living there, beautiful gardens, I might add, but you had to be able to walk up the hill to get to a second layer of backyard that then had gorgeous sunset views and all this other stuff up there. And she said, it's going to be a very difficult house to sell. I said, why? She said, because, you know, you have to be able to walk up. I said, well, ideally, this house is going to a young family anyway. You know, she said, yeah, but it's going to cut into the cost. So she left, and I said to my husband, I'm like, no, that's just not
1: you
3: right.
1: You need solutions, and, not just
3: right.
1: problems.
3: And
1: right?
3: so we interviewed a younger woman, interestingly, and she was so enthralled. She said, oh, my God, this property is going to fly. She's like, I'm like, I want her.
2: Yes, exactly.
1: And did it?
3: Oh, she did it. Yeah. Yeah. We had over 150 people come in one day to look at the
2: amazing.
3: House, and it went way over asking. So
1: wow.
3: It went well, knock wood. Yeah. But it was because of everything she did.
1: Mm-hmm.
2: Yes.
1: And sometimes it's just the communication style, right? Mm-hmm. I mean, there usually are challenges with every home that you sell, you know, things that need to be done, maybe some decluttering or some staging or maybe some problems that you might recommend that they fix so that it does, you know, not
3: enhance it. Right.
1: Yeah. Yeah. But you got to have a positive, I think, way to communicate
3: and
1: things.
3: Someone with an eye. You know, someone who knows what is going at that moment in time.
1: Mm-hmm.
3: Like, what are the things that
2: and
3: are desired?
2: Sometimes it's just simple, right? You know, like it's a coat of paint, you know, mm-hmm. it's like paint this room, you know, just to make
3: or
2: it
3: even
2: look
3: a color,
2: fresh, right? It's a
3: color.
2: Color. Yep.
3: And when we get to the staging part, I can't tell you how important that was.
1: Mm-hmm.
3: It was unreal.
1: Yep. Yeah. And we talked a little bit about this already, but I think you had shared with me during our coffee last week, Denise, that you really view yourself as being a resource, not a salesperson.
2: Correct.
1: And I love that tagline. I think that, you know, people have such sometimes a negative perspective of agents because they do think, you know, pushy or salesy or maybe not always having our best interest in mind, which is unfortunate that they would immediately think that. But I think the good ones are worth their weight in gold and are a resource, you know, and are willing to, you know, just share and let the client decide how they want to proceed.
2: Yeah. So, you know, realistically, everything is about listening to what people are, you know, what they want, right?
1: Right.
2: So if you're listening and, you know, they're struggling and they're looking for something that's similar to what they have, I'm happy to try and, you know, help them stay in their property, right?
1: Mm-hmm.
2: And this comes with a senior piece as well. You know, some folks, you know, maybe they've got, you know, a really big, you know, McMansion that they just need to downsize out of. They can't afford it. They can't get up the stairs anymore and those sorts of things. Maybe it's, you know, adding on an ADU, you know, and it's like, you know, hey, let's have a conversation about what your needs are and what the best strategy is.
1: Right.
2: So
3: for people who don't know, an ADU is?
2: Oh, I'm sorry. Yes. After those darn acronyms, I hate them myself. So accessory dwelling unit.
3: Okay.
2: Which could be something right within your own house, or it can be a separate building.
3: Or maybe put ramps up or even in large openings, which probably would still cost a lot less than moving and buying a new home.
2: Yeah, it depends because building construction costs are super expensive right now. But, you know, yes, it can be cheaper in the long run, you know, and people want to stay in their space as long as they can. So. Mm-hmm.
1: Well, and also I think you had mentioned sometimes it could be years, you know, someone's just thinking about eventually moving. And so they might get in touch to kind of get a sense of what that process would look like and what they need to start thinking about. And you had mentioned that you will help people with decluttering services or, you know, folks that can come and maybe appraise antiques or offer to do estate sales. And sometimes, you know, the sale's not immediate. It takes some time to help people get ready. And then you've created trust and you've added value. And, you know, when they are ready, they'll hopefully come to you.
2: Absolutely. Yep. Yeah. I just, I've got some clients that I'm working with now. We've been on this journey for a couple years. And, they found a place that they, you know, really want. So, you know, we made an offer. We were able to do that, you know, because they were able to make that transition. So they put an offer in on a property, but I had been out to their house 2 years ago and we talked about various projects, you know, you might want to, you know, get this trim painted. And there were a couple fixes, you know, things, people live in their houses and they just don't look around anymore, you know, and they're like, oh, I've lived
1: blind
2: with that forever. Right. You know? So it's like, hey, did you notice this? So, you know, yeah. So they worked on those projects and now they're done. So they're ready to move. So it's all great.
3: Well.
2: And now we're in the, you know, okay, you know, decluttering, you know, and getting ready to do the staging process on their house to sell.
1: And sometimes it's just ordering them a dumpster, right?
2: Yes. Yeah. Or knowing who to call for that. Yeah. So, yeah.
1: Awesome. Well, maybe we should talk a little bit about the home buying process to start, and then we can talk a little bit about the selling process and some of the different differences between the two. There's obviously going to be a lot of overlap when it comes to what those initial meetings look like and what the follow-up steps are. But you want to take us through kind of that first meeting that you might have when you're when someone's considering working with you as a buyer?
2: Sure. So typically what happens is somebody will call me up and say, hey, you know, I'm considering purchasing, you know, starting the purchasing process and, you know, what should I do for that? And we have a little bit of a conversation. God bless Liz. You can't see her over here, but she's...
1: I always sneeze in threes, by the way.
2: You know, we start the conversation with, you know, with an agency disclosure. And that, you know, even when I'm, you know, starting to show property, it's like everything starts with an agency disclosure. And that just talks about, starting as a customer and moving into client status. And that the client status comes in through whether it's a buyer agency contract or a listing agreement.
1: Mm-hmm. So they're a customer while they're just having these initial conversations with you, and they're not your client until you've signed the contract.
2: Correct. Correct. Yeah. And that's the contract, you know, is very clear about compensation and, you know, who's paying what and so forth.
1: Mm-hmm.
2: So we start there. We talk about the various different types of agency, you know, whether it's listing agent, buyer agent, and there are other, there's facilitator, which means, you know, somebody who's just helping you do paperwork. You know, I can, you know, pass the purchase and sales agreement through. I often see that sometimes with somebody who's got a background like an attorney will come and just say, you know, can you just make the connection to the seller for me? Sure, I'm happy to do that. But there's disclosed dual agency. I don't personally do that, but that is where the listing agent has hired me to work with them as to sell their house. The buyer has a different buyer has offered, asked me to represent them as their buyer agent. And then there's disclosed dual agency. Dual agency is when you represent both sides of the transaction. And for me, it gets complicated. So I don't like to do that.
1: Mm-hmm. Well, it's hard to be impartial and give good guidance. And you can't really be a fiduciary to either side.
2: Exactly. So, so if my buyer is interested in one of my listings, I typically recommend them to another agent within my office. Mm-hmm. And then, you know, everything is separate.
1: Yeah, that's smart. Yeah, it can be tricky. I've seen it work sometimes, but it's better not to go there.
2: Yep. So it's just a personal preference of mine. So.
1: Wow. And this is also the meeting where you would kind of get an understanding of the person's goals and why they're looking to move. And
2: exactly. What they're looking for. Is it a 3-bedroom, 2-bath house? You know, those sorts of things. And we also talk about whether they've been approved, whether, you know, pre-approved with a financial mortgage lender, or if if they're a cash buyer. And again, then we just kind of talk about location and what their capabilities are. You know, are they looking for a fixer-upper and they've got, you know, family or friends or personal ability to take on projects, or whether they're just looking to, I just want to paint.
1: Move in ready,
2: exactly.
1: Yeah. So. Yep. And I feel like, you know, people might tell you one thing and then as the process progresses, you might discover that their desires have changed a little, or maybe their must-haves have changed as they've seen more houses. Do you experience that a lot, Denise?
2: Absolutely. Yep. So you stay flexible. It's like, yep, okay, I didn't see that coming, but
1: I thought we were looking at 3-bedroom, 2-bath homes, not 6-bedroom, 1-bath homes.
2: Yep. Or, you know, typically it's the, hey, you know, we're looking for a ranch, and then, you know, we end up in a
1: Victorian
2: colonial or something, you know.
1: Yeah. So being flexible and being able to adapt is important.
2: Yep.
1: Yeah. Wow. So you've kind of explained the process at this point. You've kind of discussed the goals. You've gone over paperwork. You've made sure that they're qualified. Mm-hmm. Tell me a little bit more about the pre-approval. What does that mean? I hear different terms, pre-approval, pre-qualified.
2: Yeah. So there's pre-qualification, which is typically, that's relatively quick. You can call anybody and get a pre-qualification. A pre-approval means that you have actually submitted paperwork, you know, your
1: income's been verified.
2: Yeah, pay stubs, bank statements and those sorts of things, had your credit pulled by the lender, and that comes with a pre-approval. And then it's just at that point the appraisal that we're looking to have done on the property and any inspections, which actually are outside of the lender stuff. But
1: And I know when we were with Greg Curry, we talked a little bit about some of the benefits of working with a local mortgage lender and somebody that will answer the phone on the weekends and be a good communicator. Have you ever had a situation where somebody's, you know, had a pre-approval, but maybe you've recommended them get another opinion? Or
2: yeah, so that happens on occasion. Depending on the seller, some sellers really want to, you know, see that there is a local lender that's being involved in their transaction.
1: There's a level of trust and comfort sometimes.
2: There is, exactly. So repeat your question again. I'm sorry.
1: Yeah, no, that's okay. Yep. So would you ever maybe make a referral to a different lender if you saw that there was maybe a problematic big bank and you knew the seller might not be as inclined to accept an offer from that?
2: Yeah, you know, and it's a really rare occasion. Occasionally there's also, you know, we get to a certain point in the transaction and all of a sudden there's a, you know, the lender's like, hey, we can't make this happen.
1: Right.
2: And then
1: right.
2: we switch them over to a different lender. And typically they're local lenders, you know, who are just able to
1: they're
2: make that
1: come
2: together.
1: They're good problem solvers. Yeah.
2: Exactly.
1: Okay. Awesome. Well, we'll be back in just a couple of minutes. Just as a reminder, we do love to hear from you. If there are topics that you'd like us to go over or questions that you have, you can email us at cfs@prudential.com, or you can find us online at cfs-planning.com.
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3: Nina Benton.
1: And our special guest today, Denise Thomas.
2: Denise Thomas from Better Homes and Gardens, the Mass Yellow Group. Hi, thank you for having me.
1: Absolutely. So we've been talking about the home buying and selling process. Remember, please let us know if there are other topics you'd like us to go over. Our number is 603-857-7070. But again, we were just talking about pre-approvals and making sure that buyer clients are working with a lender and they know how much they can afford. They've got a sense of their budget, and maybe having a couple of connections to other lenders in case you need them.
2: Absolutely.
1: Yeah. And now also, you know, there could be things you might want to share about the market conditions. Would you go over that during a first meeting typically?
2: Yeah. So setting up realistic expectations as far as what the market, you know, has going on, you know, so there's just not a lot of inventory out there right now. And things are moving relatively quickly. So, setting those expectations on, you know, hey, let's wait a couple of weeks to go look at that property. I'm like, hey, we may want to do that.
1: I'm not going to be here in a couple of weeks. Yeah.
2: Let's do that a little quicker.
1: Yeah. I find it interesting. I find some houses are sitting a little bit longer and others are flying right off the shelf.
2: Yeah. So I think that there's a little bit of burnout on pricing.
1: Yeah.
2: So, you know, if it's priced well, then it's selling quickly.
1: Yep.
2: Folks that I'm running into just, you know, they don't want to take on a big project,
1: right,
2: you know, at today's super high prices. Mm-hmm. So
1: especially with high interest rates as well.
2: Exactly. Yeah. I did check in today and we're in the 6.5 range for conventional.
1: if you have good credit.
2: Yeah, if you have good credit. Exactly. Yep.
1: Yeah, that makes it really hard. Yeah. So that's, you know, again, the communication and those setting those expectations, letting people know what to expect. Yep. Sounds like it's important. And then what do you do next after that, would you say, typically?
2: So once we've set expectations, you know, then the fun part begins, right? So then we start booking showings and getting out there to actually take a look at properties. Mm-hmm. So, you know, depending on how many, you know, places somebody wants to see, you know, we'll just sort of plan, you know, X amount of hours and go out and, you know, hit the road. We look at a whole bunch of different properties that bring property disclosures on each property that we see, mm-hmm. And the listing agreement. And then we kind of go through and, you know, while they're in there trying to figure out if their couch is going to fit in there, you know, I'm kind of looking at, you know, does that ceiling look like it's got any leaks in it and so forth.
1: Yeah.
2: I'm not an inspector, but, you know, from a visual perspective, I'm kind of like, okay, that looks like it might be an issue. We should probably talk to a specialist about that.
1: Yeah. I do feel like a lot of the times realtors have to bring people down to earth a little bit because they might see a house and love it and find it so charming. And we're looking at the rot on the edge of the windowsill.
2: Right, exactly.
1: You know, wow. Yeah. But the showings is, I think, a really fun time because people end up, getting a sense of what's out there. They get a really good sense of how much things cost.
2: Exactly. And I always encourage them to go to open houses. Yeah. You know, so it's like, see as many properties as you can. I love doing that. And, you know, I always get the, I don't want to inconvenience you. And I'm like, look, I love seeing them too. You know, that's the fun part of being a real estate agent, is touring all the homes. And that's where, you know, everybody kind of, oh, it's easy to be a real estate agent. I'm like, oh, gosh, no, it's not. It's got some complications. But
1: yeah. And now at this point, you've signed a buyer agency agreement. Correct. And you've gone over compensation and everything. And you've probably talked about their schedule and kind of, you know, are you going to be joining every showing? Or again, the open houses might allow them to go without you if they're, you know, going to need to see a bunch of things before deciding. And that can save a little time. And then you might schedule a follow-up showing to kind of see a house that they might be very interested in, as opposed to...
2: Yeah, I definitely like to see the property before I make an offer for my clients. You know, it helps me help them make an informed offer.
1: Mm-hmm. Now, do you use automation to send people listings that are within their criteria, or do you let them just find things? I mean, I feel like people are so good at finding things themselves. What approach do you like to take there?
2: I do. I set them up in the MLS system, and then, you know, when it hits, it goes directly to them. And yes, you can get that information on other platforms. but you know, the other thing I do is I'll, you know, Masiello is the second largest real estate agency in New England. So we have access to a whole lot of agents and their properties. Sometimes we'll hear about them before they hit the market.
1: Such a good point, Denise. I feel like choosing a realtor who has really great relationships and connections and is maybe at a firm that does have a large market share can allow you to bring their attention to things before everybody else knows about them, maybe giving them a little bit of an advantage in terms of...
2: Yep.
3: That's a big deal in this type of market, too.
2: It is. Having a little bit of a, you know, hey, by the way, this is coming up, you know, book your Saturday, you know, because there's going to be an open house kind of thing. So, yeah.
1: Yeah, I was recently chatting with someone who was trying to relocate here from out of state and was not working with an agent. And I said, you know, you should probably reach out to Masiello and see if you can find an agent who, you know, would be able to get you. You know, you don't want to just fly out here every weekend. And
2: Yeah. And some of those folks that are away, you know, it allows us to go out and do video tours on their behalf, you know, and, you know, not... We're in New Hampshire, so we don't always have the best cell reception. But, you know, we certainly take a video and send that out to them. So.
1: Yeah. Well, so say someone's found their dream house and now it's time to put in an offer. What does that look like?
2: Well, it starts with, are there other offers on the table? If there are, you know, then we have that conversation about what that looks like for the buyer. You know, so is it... you know, is it an over asking, you know, and again, it depends on, are they cash? Are they financing? You know, are they looking to close in 30 days or 60 days? Are they doing inspections? Which inspections are they doing?
1: There's a lot of inspections you could do.
2: There are. And New Hampshire, you don't have to do any of them. Like Massachusetts has Title V for septic and we just don't have that here. Mm-hmm. So everything is by your choice on what you do.
1: Right.
2: And the cost expense, you know, to the buyer for doing those.
1: So. Right, because you do have to pay for them. And if you're doing like a septic inspection and a well water test and a regular inspection, you could be $1,500 in, I mean, potentially. But then if you are in a position where you know you're not going to have money to fix a roof, do siding, and replace a well, then, you know, you might want to do a little preemptive research and make sure you're not getting in over your head.
2: Exactly. And some folks come with a, hey, you know, I brought my, you know, dad who's a contractor and it's like, okay, I'm not worried about this because, you know, you know, got a second opinion from family.
1: Someone you trust. Yep. And so kind of knowing how to come in and how to structure your offer based on, you know, is it a very competitive home or maybe it's a home that's been sitting for a while. And so you could maybe come in a little bit lower or take a little bit more time with it. So your job would be to help kind of navigate and give guidance on all that.
2: Exactly.
3: Yep. You know, when a realtor, I think very, very handy thing she said to us that sticks with me. Is when you're buying a house, what is the cost at which you're willing, you won't kick yourself to let it go.
1: That you lost out.
3: Yeah.
2: Yeah. In competition.
3: So,
2: yeah.
3: Right. Mm-hmm. So, and the market's been that way. So that was really something that makes you look at it from a slightly different angle when you're working with the client to put it together to say, okay, what is your offer? Rather, at what cost are you willing to lose this?
1: Right.
3: If it goes
1: right.
3: above what?
1: Yep. Mm-hmm.
3: You know?
2: Yeah.
3: So it's truly how you look at everything.
2: Exactly.
1: Yeah.
2: Yeah.
1: Yep. So say you've got your client's offer accepted. Congrats.
2: Thank you.
1: What comes next? What do you do after that?
2: So then we're on a timeline, you know, so from, you know, how quickly the earnest money deposit has to be in.
1: And tell me more about the earnest money deposit.
3: What is that?
2: Okay. So earnest money deposit is the amount that you're putting down to hold the property, you know, so, you know, in today's market, depending on the price of the house, it's anywhere from $2,000 to $20,000.
3: Is it a percentage of?
2: Not always.
3: No.
2: It's unique to each property.
3: And who determines what it is?
2: It's a conversation. You know, so it might be what's liquid. You know, and depends again on the price of the house. You know. You know, a lower priced house with somebody who's financing, you know, through FHA, they may not have a lot of cash reserves out front. So, you know, again, it's all a little bit of strategy, you know.
1: But the earnest money would be surrendered to the seller if the buyer walks away for a reason other than something like a home inspection or they couldn't get financing. So it's kind of that protection for the seller, right? That the person's not going to just change their mind and walk away with no, you know, skin in the game.
2: Right. So a little bit more skin in the game is, you know, is better. But again, it depends on, you know, the financial perspective of the buyer and what right. they're actually able to do.
1: Right.
2: So,
1: right.
2: Mm-hmm. And you don't want to go super crazy. Like, you know, if you have $100,000 to put down, you may not want to put $100,000 down because if something happens and you have to walk away from that transaction, you lose that money.
1: Right. Right. So you've had them submit their earnest money, which normally gets held by the realtor or maybe the title company, the real estate office, the escrow account of the seller, correct?
2: Correct. Yep. And then from there, it's, you know, are we managing, you know, inspections, you know, and is there a timeline for inspections, you know, 10 to 15 days kind of thing. Now, you know, we're, you know, giving the buyer various different, you know, agencies that they can contact. And scheduling those, trying to make sure that they all happen. I've got two this afternoon. So, you know, trying to get a chimney guy and a home inspector in on the same day. It was like, so managing the inspections, because there's a deadline. If we don't meet the deadline, you know, for response, then the buyer can't get their, you know, get their concerns with the inspection addressed or negotiated. And then there's the financing, contingencies, you know, got to make sure that, you know, the buyer's getting all their stuff to their bank so that, you know, we
1: there's
2: can get the financing
1: contingency. There's usually a short timeline, right, that they have to actually apply for the loan after getting their offer accepted.
2: Yep. Usually within a couple, 3 days, depends on if your offer is on a Friday and, you know, you won't be able to get to the bank until Monday kind of thing. You know, you build in a couple extra days, but yeah. Yeah, so it's we manage all of those deadlines, make sure everybody's, you know, staying on top of what they need to do, you know, talking to the attorneys, the title people.
1: You could use an attorney or you could use a title company
2: correct.
1: In New Hampshire, right?
2: Correct, yes.
1: So why would you steer somebody one way or the other, or why might somebody prefer to use an attorney versus a title company?
2: So that's a little bit of a complicated thing, and it's individualized.
1: It
2: I know, right? So, you know, title companies. So, you know, attorneys are your general, you know, go to, right? So, they've got the legal background; they can advocate for you. Typically, if it's a complicated transaction from a deed perspective, you know, there's an estate involved, those sorts of things. You know, I generally like to have an attorney involved in that sort of thing. If it looks like it's fairly straightforward, then, you know, a title company can do that. But if the buyer or the seller end up having questions regarding, legal advice, the title company can't give that.
1: Right.
2: So, that's when you would want to go with an attorney.
1: Yeah. Yeah, excellent. So you might recommend some of those professionals and then just kind of monitor the timeline. And then in terms of the closing, what should people expect from that?
2: So closing, yay, happy day. you know, so closing, we'll do a walkthrough 24 hours to 48 hours prior to transferring keys and so forth. And, you know, we're going to go through and make sure that, you know, all the terms of the contract, you know, so if it was, oh, you know, we planned on them leaving that couch, the couch is missing. Geez, you know, the refrigerator isn't working, you know, and so I go through and I'll, you know, put my hand in a refrigerator and a freezer. And I'm like, hey, this isn't working. So then it became a negotiation at the closing table. You know, make sure the heat is still working. You know, there's just, you know, those various things. Yeah.
1: Making sure the house is in the condition that it was when you went under contract.
2: Exactly. Yep.
1: Yep. All right. And then congrats and a bottle of champagne.
2: For me and them.
1: So I imagine that the home selling process is fairly similar in a lot of ways, but you're going to be having some different consultations, different conversations as well. So walk us through maybe that initial meeting that you might have with someone who's thinking of selling a home.
2: So when we're selling a home, usually I like to have them, you know, have the seller have me out to their house so that I can see what we're looking at. You know, it's really easy to go on to, you know, competitor websites and sort of do a, hey, you know, this company says my house is worth such and such. And then we say, okay, well, so-and-so hasn't been into your property. And they, you know, didn't see that you knocked out a back wall and, you know, there's, you know, nothing but air conditioning, you know, to the outside. extreme. You know,
1: but
2: so,
1: I think those third-party companies can be off by, what, as much as 30% sometimes?
2: Sometimes.
1: They're going by square footage.
2: And it can go either way. It can go up or down. They didn't know you put an addition on. They didn't know that
1: the kitchen's been remodeled.
2: Exactly. So, yeah, it's always helpful to get in and take a look. And then we can have that conversation about the little, you know, touches. You know, it's like, hey, you know, maybe, you know, painting that room or, you know, cleaning out this area.
1: And so you're taking notes during that meeting. You're maybe getting a sense of what issues that they might have had or what things they especially love.
2: Yep, absolutely. And then I go back and, you know, pull some comparable sales for them.
1: And you don't do that on the first meeting, right?
2: I don't because, you know, I've been surprised. I've walked into places and been like, oh, yeah, no, these won't work at all. So I'm either nine times out of ten, I'm pleasantly surprised by what I'm seeing.
3: Oh, that's
2: so
3: good.
2: Yeah.
1: And you'll also be having those same conversations about why the person's moving, right?
2: And exactly. Yep. And if they're looking, you know, are they moving out of the area? Are they looking to transition down into smaller housing, assisted living facility.
1: Right.
2: You know, a lot of folks are, we're an aging demographic. So we have a lot of seniors that are, you know, transitioning one way or the other.
1: So back to being a resource, that's the time where you might be also helping them think about how are they going to get rid of all that stuff or, you know, who's going to help them move and...
2: Exactly. Yes. So, you know, it usually starts with, you know, decluttering, you know, and making a timeline, right? So it's okay, you know, if I start, you know, getting rid of, you know, the stuff that my kids left behind in the house 30 years ago when they moved out and always said that they were going to take it with them, you know, and they never came back for it. You know, it's, you know, there's resources to get rid of those sorts of things. You know, the old books, you know, it's like, oh, these are my parents' books from way back when, you know, and it's like, okay, you know, do I give those to the library for their book sale or, you know, what do I do with that? You know, do I have the capability to physically move these things myself or do I need somebody to come in and help me?
1: Well, and so that's where the timeline comes in and getting a good sense of how quickly did you plan to actually sell this house? Because there's quite a few things to do.
2: Exactly.
1: And you might also, at this point, you'll do the same steps here regarding the agency types, the paperwork, discussing how you're paid.
2: Yep, exactly. And if they're going to offer buyer agency compensation. And
1: Excellent. So that's kind of meeting one. Now they might be interviewing other people. So assuming you did well, they're going to probably have you come back for another meeting.
2: Yep. And then we would sit down and go through all of the marketing stuff, you know. So, and I'd sort of do a high level marketing kind of thing, but I will finesse my plan for that specific property when I'm, you know, once they've said, yes, you know, let's do that together. So,
1: And a large expensive home might need a more, you know, elaborate marketing plan.
2: Exactly. Yep. You know, so whether we're talking, you know, I do professional photography on just about all of my properties.
1: Oh, I didn't know that.
2: Yes. So professional photography, there might be drone photography, measurements for square footage inside your house, other marketing stuff I won't get into here.
1: Yeah, keep some of your trade secrets. Right? But you'll go over the plan. You'll let them know what to expect.
2: Exactly. Mm-hmm. Yeah.
1: Okay. And now, how do you explain the comps and the CMA to them and kind of help them understand why you're suggesting a certain list price?
2: Yeah, so I typically suggest a range.
1: Okay.
2: Okay, so when I'm doing that, you know, it's a range of, you know, on the lower side. And again, that depends on what the motivation is, right? Mm-hmm. So it's like, hey, you know, I'm looking to sell and be out of here in a couple of weeks, a month, you know, something like that. Or, no, I've got some time and I want to, you know, play the, you know, see what the market will bear. Depends on where we price properties. So typically I'm giving a range and, you know, I'm looking at usually neighboring towns as far as, you know, where we're looking to price a property. Mm-hmm. So,
1: well, that's important too, I think, in this kind of area where it's small towns and sometimes you're not finding perfect comparable listings right next door. You got to look a little farther afield sometimes.
2: You look a little farther afield. And depending on the town, you know, some towns are more comparable to other towns.
1: Right.
2: You know, just based on whether they've got, you know, town centers or, you know, their own fire department or, you know, those
1: a great school or not.
2: Exactly.
1: Or maybe the tax rate is higher somewhere versus another place.
3: Yep. Do you guys do soft openings here to test the waters with houses? Is that
1: a
3: practice?
1: Means. So, I don't either.
3: Oh, okay.
2: Is it sort of a coming soon?
3: So it's a coming soon, but it's an open house prior to the staging, prior to things, just to see what demographic and what range people are looking at for that type of a house. And then the realtor would alter or look to see, okay, what were the comments from those people? And they look to see what the comments were and then deal with that to elevate the house for the actual opening.
1: Never even heard of that.
2: Yeah, so we do something a little bit differently. So we would typically list a property, and sometimes a seller will set their price, you know, sort of ambitious pricing. And, you know, if it doesn't sell in a few weeks, then we call it a broker open house. So we would have brokers come in, you know, if our open house, you know, our general open house to the public didn't garner any offers. I might have a broker open house where, you know, agents from other agencies and within the Better Homes and Gardens brand would come out and take a look at the property and then they would offer their advice on that. Mm. And
3: similar thing, right?
2: Similar, sure. Yep. Sure. And, you know, seller can, you know, decide to accept, you know, what we're seeing there or not. So.
1: Mm-hmm. And one thing that we didn't talk about was the property disclosures. So before listing, one of your rules might be to provide the property disclosure form to the seller and make sure they know what the disclosures are that they need to share with prospective buyers.
2: Yep. So, the property disclosures are going to ask, you know, a whole bunch of different questions. You know, they're going to ask if you're septic, water and sewer is private or public. And if there's, you know, information that you know about that, asks if there's hazardous materials, it asks about, you know, your internet,
1: how old all the systems are,
2: you know, and some people know and some people don't, you know, so, and then there's also the lead paint disclosure would be part of that. I always encourage my sellers, if they have been maintaining their property over the years, make a list. People love to see
1: what the improvements are,
2: what you've done, you know, and even what you love about your property.
3: And it's they're going to need that anyway, once they sell for the capital gains. Right? They're good. It's a little prep ahead of time.
2: Exactly.
3: That will help them.
2: I know. There's the financial advisor telling you that.
1: Yeah. So that gives us, I think, a good outline of what you're going through and similar closing process on the sales side as well.
2: Exactly.
1: There are some different closing costs, right?
2: They're a little bit less than what the buyer pays. You know, New Hampshire has a transfer tax, which is split 50-50 between the buyer and seller. It's $15 per thousand, so $7.50 per thousand for buyer and seller. You know, there's usually deed prep on the seller side of things. There's prorations for oil, pellet, you know, propane.
1: Or if they were partway through the quarter with the water bill, for example.
2: Or if there's a condominium, there might be a buy-in fee and, you know, association dues that would be prorated. Same with mobile home parks, you know, those sorts of things. And multifamilies is a whole other conversation.
1: Wow. Well, I feel like I learned a lot today.
3: Absolutely. I know I did.
1: Certainly, yes. I think proves the point that having a professional, certainly someone with experience and local, who's really your advocate, can be such a benefit when you're considering buying or selling a home.
2: And I appreciated being here and sitting with you guys and learning from you guys, too. So this has been great. Thank you for having me.
1: Well, and hopefully our listeners will reach out to Denise if they certainly would like to discuss more about the considerations for seniors, because I don't know a lot of realtors that have that special certification. And there are so many more unique challenges and considerations that our folks might be looking at and dealing with. So,
2: and there's no obligation whatsoever. Everything's just a conversation to start.
1: Education, conversation.
2: Exactly.
3: That's awesome. Fun. It's a resource.
1: 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We look forward to being back next week and every Saturday around noon. Thanks so much. This is Liz Newcomb
3: and Nina Benton.
1: And our special guest,
2: 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Thanks for having me.
1: We'll see you soon.
3: Bye-bye.

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6: Last letter is S.
7: Oh, I got this one.
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10: From ABC News. I'm Mike Dubusky. Maine Democrats have officially selected Troy Jackson as their replacement for Graham Plattner in this fall's Senate race. He spoke after receiving the nomination today.
11: There is a place in this campaign for all of you. There is work for you in this movement. And I will spend every day, now through November, earning that trust.
10: ABC's Christian.

0: Ann Cordero has more on the former state lawmaker who's known in Maine politics as the liberal lumberjack.
1: He's a fifth-generation logger from Maine who also served as the president of the Maine Senate and is considered a progressive Democrat. He previously supported Graham Plattner as the Democratic Senate nominee, even rallied with him shortly before last month's primary. Plattner won the primary but then suspended his campaign after being accused of sexual assault by a former girlfriend.
0: Jackson will take on Susan Collins, the incumbent Republican. Democrats see Maine as one of their best chances to take back Senate seats. President Trump is reportedly considering further military action in Iran, with some worrying it could send gas prices even higher. Matt Smith is the lead oil analyst at Kepler.
2: This is hugely problematic, and we just looking at the tanker traffic going through the Strait of Hormuz is dropped to a trickle just because the Iranians still control the strait there and could continue to do so for months here.
0: There are widespread evacuation orders across southern Europe right now due to raging wildfires. ABC's Marcus Moore reports from the Foreign Desk.
3: Spain declaring a national emergency. Fires scorching at least 37,000 acres. And new evacuations in Madrid as three massive fires exploded in size on Friday and merged into one just outside the city, creating a catastrophic situation that's closing in on populated areas. Local officials calling it the worst fire in the history of the Madrid region.
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0: The Trump administration is facing a new legal challenge from small business owners over the administration's latest round of tariffs. The White House says it leveled the tariffs over allegations of forced labor at manufacturing plants overseas. But Scotland Seacom of the Cato Institute says the math doesn't add up.
6: And the tariff rates themselves just don't make a lot of sense. Why Russia and Kazakhstan get the same punitive tariff rate as Norway and Switzerland, that makes it really look more like a pretext for tariffs, not actually going after forced labor.
0: The tariffs between 10 and 12% affect 60 trading partners, including the European Union. A chilling discovery in Grand Haven Township, Michigan, west of Grand Rapids, when firefighters responded to reports of smoke at a home early yesterday morning. Ottawa County Sheriff Captain Jake Sparks says 8 people were found dead inside the home, including 2 children.
7: Some of the victims that we're calling victims inside the residence at this point did have gunshot wounds to their bodies. We don't have cause of death at this point. I don't know. I don't have 100% identification at this point.
0: Authorities say all those found dead are believed to be from one family, pending identification. And San Francisco 49ers head coach Kyle Shanahan is having his duties limited after he was involved in a car crash last week in Northern California, where he suffered non-life-threatening injuries. I'm Mike Dubosky, ABC News.
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2: 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Thanks for joining me today. I'm Eric G. John Dudley is out on assignment, but sitting in the co-host seat today, we got Wendy Glaser. Wendy, welcome back on the show again.
3: Hi, so nice to see you, Eric. I'm so excited to be here. It was nice of John to approve me as a stand-in for a short while.
2: Yeah.
3: I'm excited for you to get to talk to Carrie Arnold, the lighting designer I get to do so much work with here locally.
2: This is going to be a lot of fun because all you guys out there that are normal listeners of the show, you know, you've heard Wendy and her interior design firm and stuff that she does out there with Wendy Glaser Interiors. And now we've got lighting in the house. Carrie Arnold, welcome to the show.
4: Hi, I'm so happy to be here. Excited.
2: We were talking right before we hit record here. And I tell you what, lighting is one of the most misunderstood in your home. And I'm talking just between the contractor and the electrician many times. There's so many times that I'm seeing a house getting framed up and I'm talking to a client and they're like, oh yeah, the electrician's just going to come in and put in the 6-inch can lights. And I'll be honest, if I never saw a 6-inch can light for the rest of my life, I'd be kind of happy because there's better options.
3: Great.
4: Totally unnecessary. Misguided and unnecessary and not on purpose. People a little slack because the times that people actually think about lighting in their lifespan in a context of, oh, now's the chance that I can do something about it, they don't know where to start or even are aware of what's possible for them or the questions to ask. And unfortunately, the lighting industry and the lighting technology has shifted so much over the past 2 decades that even if somebody knew a little bit about it 10, 15, 20 years ago, it's totally new world. And that applies to contractors and electricians. Some of them just don't keep up to date with every twist and turn in the industry. So it can be a challenge.
2: And as Wendy probably will say, I always say this with my clients that rarely is the electrician the lighting designer as well. So that's why you need to bring in the experts for this. It's just not the case. And this is my most hated, and I don't like to talk about things I hate, but this is one of them. Well, we've always done it that way for 30 years. I'm not changing it again. And my thing I always throw out is, well, you've been doing it wrong for 30 years. Why don't we stop that now?
3: That's right. It's interesting, Eric, because I imagine if you and Carrie were on a job site together doing a project, the experience you would have would be a little bit different than it is when Carrie and I are on a job, because typically the electricians are men, and electrician that you're speaking of, the guy who's done it the same way for the last 30 years, it's so hard to win them over. It's so hard to explain, no, I want to collaborate with you. I have this extremely knowledgeable person that I get to work with, Carrie Arnold, and we have these neat ideas and we're so excited to do it with you and to give you the credit at the end and all. But oh, it's like so threatening, and I don't understand why, because it makes such a huge difference when the lighting is right, when the color temperature is consistent, when you can dim it from anywhere. I'm really jealous because Carrie just put this really cool thing into her house on the switches where she has control from her phone or the switch itself, and there's scenes and all these great things, because there are way too many switches in this new house. And I'm desperate to try it, but I know that I'm going to talk to an electrician.
2: Yeah.
3: So I'm just going to try to make Carrie some fancy dinners and have her come over and do it for me.
2: It's not that hard, right, Carrie? It's really not that hard to go back and
3: retrofit. I know. I get intimidated clients do.
4: I would add to what Wendy is saying, where sometimes you're really trying to hold your own against the contractor, the electrician, what have you. I'm in a unique situation where

0: I deal with lighting design and lighting projects, but also I own a lighting store. And yeah. So sometimes we slip into a project because we're brought in by the designer, the electrician, whatever. But oftentimes it's because it's the homeowner that comes in and starts talking to us first. And then their eyes are open to all of the things that they either A, should have done, or hopefully still have a chance to do. But they get excited about having some really awesome lighting in their house. And then they're intimidated because then they have to have that conversation with the installer. And I feel like I often have to run interference with that customer and say, hey, I don't know your electrician, but I'm happy to talk to them. I'm happy to have them come in and show them the product, walk them through it. Because if we don't get those people on board, it's never going to happen. And it's come to the point where the homeowner will purchase product because they understand what they're supposed to do with it. But then it comes back because their installer says, we can't do this in your home, which is very frustrating.
1: Yeah, I had a distinct advantage of being the 6 foot tall bearded tattoo guy with the electrician to go, well, we can either collaborate or I'm going to give you a plan that you're going to have to follow. Would you like A or B? And that's, you know, and
2: someday that's how it went. Come on job sites with me. I know it.
1: We could do this the easy way or we could do this the hard way. And I'd really like to do it the easy way. But if you want it the hard way, we could do it that way. You know?
2: Yeah.
0: Well, Wendy and I have had a few of those situations on her projects where we've had to do a little
1: intervention.
2: It's funny because now it's people that work with me regularly will say, I knew we were in trouble when your smile got bigger. It was coming. I'm not going to be deliberately mean or impolite or insulting, but I'm also not going to back down because the benefit of having Carrie execute a lighting plan in a home or in a commercial space is so significant to me and to the ultimate outcomes that I'm hoping to achieve in these projects. It's worth a few moments of tense exchange because without that kind of design and that kind of knowledge, it will not turn out the same. And it's just been so much fun to see all the wild things that we've been able to do with lighting that we never thought we could, because it's not really, I've learned this from Carrie, it's not really so much about the fixture anymore. It's about where we can place the light that you may not even notice it's there, but this huge change that comes to pass. And it's nice because as a designer, I can't know everything about everything. So I get to know experts about their specific areas. And it's been so much fun working with Carrie that way, because it's completely transformed my business and my work. Honestly, I mean, the last 5 jobs I've won major ASID awards for, been the lighting designer. And I don't think that's an accident.
1: Yeah.
2: I know it's true. And so for designers that want to listen to your podcast, or homeowners that want to listen, they really need to understand that a lighting designer is probably your best friend in this renovation.
1: Absolutely. Because that contractor, that electrician, and there's plenty of great electricians out there. I want to make sure and say that. There's a lot of
2: them. They are.
1: Exciting. Wow. Cool. We're going to have some fun. There's a lot of those out there as well. So I don't want to be bashing on electricians here. But at the same point, you know, if you get the main contractor, the general contractor on board, then the electrician will kind of fall into line that maybe is pushing back a little bit. But lighting has changed so much. Just in, you know, the 70s, we had recessed can lights. And okay, is it that square 60s one with the little thing that hangs down 6-inch can light with a 100-watt bulb in it? You know,
0: I think we're really starting to see some changes in the approach that people are taking to a designer high-end lighting scheme. You know, we've been in a multi-decade trend of having recessed lighting everywhere in every room, and it's just almost not necessary. And we're looking for more unique lighting schemes, and it comes at a time when there's ever more options available for architectural lighting.
3: If you want to find out more about the Around the House show, head to aroundthehouseonline.com. We will be right back with more lighting design discussion with expert Carrie Arnold after these important messages.
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0: And Wendy and I have done some projects together where we've used a lot of the Mudin products. Mm-hmm. We're doing a lot of specialty indirect lighting, coves, backlighting of things. And if you put recessed lighting over the top of all that, you're just going to blow it out. And one of 100%. The things that people often don't understand about a lighting scheme is that it relies so much on contrast. Having good lighting doesn't mean that you have the same lighting level everywhere in a room. Who wants a spotlight recessed can sitting over their sofa, shining on the top of their head while they're trying to relax? Nobody wants that.
1: It's like, you must talk. We need to get your information.
0: Yes. And it's almost like you want people to think of somewhere that they've been, that they've really enjoyed the feeling of the room. Like, how did it feel warm and inviting? And if you're not trained to really look around and notice what that looks like in the room from the lighting perspective, it's hard to replicate that. It's such a hard message to get across, especially in a world where people are putting these pancake disc lights in everywhere.
1: Oh my God. Yeah.
0: Gosh, they should be illegal. People
1: preach.
0: Say, well, they're cheap and easy to install. Okay, well, that's great. In your high-end remodel or new construction, what else are you putting in that building that's cheap and easy to install?
1: Why don't you just, if you're looking for cheap and easy install, just go buy the yellow job site lights that string around the house and just go with that. I mean, why not? And you can move them around where you need them.
0: That's for the man cave.
1: Right? But, you know, it's funny. And I, a couple of years ago on my house that I just sold this last October, I went in and said, you know, LED strip light underneath the top edge of the leading edge of my stairs. And I had a contemporary staircase that completely changed that great room and the lighting in there just from staircase lights.
0: Oh, it's a big deal.
1: And it took a little work because there's so much framing around there, but I retrofitted it, made it work, took a lot of time to do it. I was replacing the stair treads at the time, so it worked out well.
2: Oh, perfect.
1: But, you know, so I was like, all right, we can do this. And it was a game changer. And then in the middle of the night, if I had to run downstairs to get something out of the fridge, those lights were always on. I never turned them off because it was just that that glow was so awesome. And it was such a different light.
0: Yeah. I have a similar story. I live in a house that's almost 100 years old. And I've lived here 25 years.
1: Nice.
0: And during COVID, one of our COVID projects was we finally had the house rewired because we were convinced it was probably going to burn down. Yep. And we took out all the old knob and tube. And so I was finally able to add lighting and lighting controls to this house that I simply didn't have the wiring, and some very small recessed lights and cabinet lighting. And I did the warm dimming and I had a lot of fun planning it out. My husband was like, "What the heck are you doing, lady?" But he just said, he's like, "Just tell me what button to push." That's all I want to know. But it's like a whole new house.
1: Yeah.
0: Totally different experience being in this home with good lighting versus, you know, pretty much nothing. So,
1: yeah,
0: it's unbelievable what lighting can do. And it's exciting when you can find ways to get others excited about it.
2: The very first time I get to meet a client in their home. So, you know, you have a phone call and then you go and you meet with the client for the first time. Initial consultation is what we call it. I bring up Carrie. And I say, this is, if the scope makes sense, this is a beautiful project. You want to accomplish a lot in here. I recommend that we also include the services and the talent of Carrie Arnold, because she's going to see things about the lighting that none of the rest of us will. And it will be worth your time and investment. And they immediately say yes. And right off the bat, before I even get a contractor in this, so what's so nice is, the team has really gotten to know, well, this is just what we do. We always use Carrie as a lighting designer. I mean, I'm a designer, but it's an umbrella. And then all these great people get to come in and work. And the benefit is so huge. And the way, even honestly, that it photographs at the end for a portfolio or for award submissions, it makes such a huge difference. So I think a lot of it, too, is as designers, how do we just set up our lighting designer friends for success from the very beginning? And it just becomes a natural part of the conversation. This is how we get you to the goal that you have in the most effective way. And it's actually going to save you time and money. So it's been really effective. And I'm really, really thankful for the opportunity to do that.
1: And depending on the client, right, Carrie? I mean, somebody that's doing a budget thing, they could go in with a Lutron Casita system out there and it will be easy to run. It will work on their app. It'll be good. But then you've got all the other stuff like Savant and all the other higher powered smart home tech just in controls, let alone the lighting.
0: Yeah. When we work on a big project where they're using a Crestron or a Control 4 or something like that, all that gets pushed to the integrator, but we still need to communicate so we all know what we're trying to accomplish together. I tend to work with the systems like the Lutrana or the Legrand Netatmo, the Adorn system, use that. And those are more the systems in which the homeowner owns the technology in the end. Yep. And really all you have to do is get in there, set it up, explain to them how it works, and they can call you if they're needed. But once you get them set up with a basic framework and some scenes and understand how it works, they're good to go.
1: It's bulletproof. It just really is. Once you get it going, it's really homeowner friendly for that.
0: Yeah, for sure. For sure. People don't know it exists. It's surprising when you're in an industry and you deal with these products every day, whether it has to do with the tape lighting or recessed lighting or lighting controls. When somebody comes into our lighting showroom and they're embarking on a remodel and you ask them, oh, what are you doing for your switches and dimmers? They don't know. They blank.
2: What do you mean? Is this another detail that you didn't think of?
0: What lighting are you using? I don't know. I'm shocked at how many times you have somebody come in and you start talking to them and you start asking them these questions and you find out, oh, they're doing a $100,000 kitchen remodel and they have 4,000K disc lights in their ceiling.
1: Oh, I want to be an office complex.
2: Oh, Gary, we have to tell Eric about that job. Eric,
1: Okay.
2: I was working for a couple. Mm-hmm. They bought their dream home that we were going to renovate top to bottom to make it perfect for all the things. And they have a commercial industrial business and a relationship with an electrician for that business. And he was a very nice person. And we talked a lot. And he knew that we were working with Carrie. But every once in a while, he'd like to jump ahead. And one time he jumped ahead in the family room.
1: Oh, no.
2: And he put in 28 6-inch recess cans.
1: That's a lot of drywall work to fix.
2: I know. Yeah. And they were 4,000.
1: Oh,
0: it was a vaulted ceiling with beams.
1: So now you had directional light to the middle of the room crossing over each other.
2: And the homeowner walked me in and said, Wendy, we did this room by ourselves. What do you think?
3: If you want to find out more about the Around the House show, head to aroundthehouseonline.com. We will be right back with more lighting design discussion with expert Carrie Arnold after these important messages. 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
1: It was a vaulted ceiling with beams.
2: So now you had directional light to the middle of the room crossing over each other.
3: And the homeowner walked me in and said, "Wendy, we did this room by ourselves. What do you think?" And I thought, "Oh dear God in heaven.
2: It's a trap.
3: Please don't let me say something I'll regret forever. Please help me know what to say." So I asked a series of questions like, "Oh, well, I can see that having good light and seeing clearly is very important to you in this space." I'm so proud of that question.
2: There we go.
3: Is that true?
2: Yeah.
3: And then I said, he said, I did have it done by a professional electrician. And I said, "I don't doubt that. And how do you know that electrician? Through the business?" "Well, yes." I said, "So he lights the industrial spaces for all your workers?" "Well, yes." "I get it." I said, "You know, if that's what we were doing, I would support this 100%.
2: Yeah.
3: But I don't think your wife is going to want her friends and family to see every little detail of every little thing for now until eternity."
1: Uh-huh.
3: "There's so much light in here and it's going to blind you and you're going to get depressed because it's going to be oppressive." But oh my gosh, Eric, I had to exercise so much control. And this is before I understood that I needed to take a beta blocker. My whole face just It's like, "Oh, I know your tell, Wendy. You turn red when you're frustrated." I said, "Well, I still behave myself. You don't want to know what would happen if I blew up."
1: "You did good.
2: You did great.
3: I will go to my grave remembering that day because it was so crazy."
2: Yeah.
1: He understood the error of his ways in the end, though.
2: That's good.
3: But
1: because he called me back for more lighting advice.
2: There we go. That's the key right there.
1: I have another interesting little anecdote. We a homeowner came in and they wanted to do under cabinet and toe kick lighting. And I said, "Oh,
2: why?
1: Is that right?" And they said, "Yes." Their contractor accompanied them to our store. And he said, "Yeah, I put in 5,000K down lights. And we got it nice and bright and white." "Oh, what color are the cabinets?" "They're white." "Oh, okay.
2: They're blue now."
1: I said, "Well, let's put together an estimate for you. But unfortunately, the best I can do is 4,000K. That's as close as I'm going to be able to help you with." "Well, that'll be good enough." And so I learned who the cabinet guy was, and he was going to be part of installing making sure that the things fit under the cabinet. So after they left, I called him up, and we've done many other projects together with Wendy involved. And I called up the cabinet guy and I said, "Hey, you know, so-and-so just came in and he goes, "Oh, they're my neighbor." I said, "Oh, okay."
2: Okay.
1: I said that, "Well, she and her contractor came in and they want to put under cabinet lighting and toe kick lighting in. That's 5,000. And he said, "Oh no." I said, "You know, I showed them all the examples. I explained everything to them, but they just weren't having it. Do you think you could call her and just talk to her about it?" And he said, "Sure, I think that's a good idea," because I figured maybe he had a better rapport with this.
2: Yeah.
1: With these people. So he did. And the next day she came back in by herself this time and said, "I'm ready to buy." And I said, "Did, you know, the cabinet guy call you?" And she goes, yeah, we talked about it, but I really want to keep it the same." And I said, "Okay." So we went ahead and ordered it for her, but I made her sign something that said it was non-returnable.
2: There we go.
1: And so fast forward a couple of weeks, she calls us practically in a panic. Because her kitchen looks so terrible.
2: Of course it does.
1: So sometimes we can't save people from themselves.
2: No.
3: Toe kick lighting, you know, if you have pets or a messy housemate,
2: it shows everything.
3: Lighting isn't always your friend.
1: I have
3: because
1: two dogs.
3: It'll be pet hair, toast crumbs. People don't think about that.
1: Sometimes the message that I tell people when they're doing a kitchen, you know, that's a big money space. And typically I know if I'm talking to them, they want something a little bit better. But they're kind of afraid when they're going from a $20 a unit something to like $75 to $150 unit. And I'll say, "Okay, well, you know, I know you spend a lot of money on your slabs, on your custom cabinetry. If you spend $1,500 more on your kitchen lighting, that is a drop in the bucket, and your lighting is going to be 10 times better." I mean,
2: absolutely.
1: Just upgrading just a little bit makes a huge difference.
2: Carrie, my trick for people that do that, and I've had multiple ones, including one of the contractors I worked with. I went over to his house, and that dude, he liked 5,000 Kelvin for everything. His house, and that's just his thing. And I'm like, I'm in your house, and it doesn't look good, but he also knew for clients, that was his style, and he really knew that clients wouldn't, but I had somebody, it was the same thing, and I'm like, this is going to look horrible with the colors we've done, the kitchen. And so I snuck in the color changing on the app and didn't tell them that I was putting in so I could change the color temperature on the light. And so I just didn't tell them I did it. I just put it in there. I just put the added controller in there for that light system. Then when I got the phone call, I went, well, let me come out and take a look, because I had a feeling that was going to happen, that we talked about it. And I went out and it was dialed in perfectly. That looks horrible. They went, all right, you put the phone on your app on your phone, right? All right, let me take a look at that. And I get into the back of it and changed it to, what would I put it to 2800? And they went, oh, that's amazing. And I'm like, save. All right, there you go. And was it sneaky? Yes. Did they pay a couple extra $100 for it? Absolutely. Did I save them another grand or two changing it out and putting another system in? Yeah. I did.
3: That's your job.
2: Yeah. I just kind of went, this is going to bite me later. I know it. I know they're going to hate it. And I just made it so I could change it.
1: So smart.
3: I'm going to write that one down and take it to my next job.
2: Sometimes those little things, if the lighting supports it, it can make it a little bit easier if you do it that way.
1: Yes.
2: So,
1: yeah.
2: And then, Carrie, one thing I want to talk about here, because I know it's so important. Someone that is 60 years old sees light so different than somebody that's 25 and the light they need in a workspace. Let's talk about that a little bit, because we see so much multi-generational housing. And for someone that's in there, maybe cooking in the kitchen or in the bathroom, their light needs for what they perceive is way different. Let's talk about that.
1: Yes. Okay. So as you age, little layers develop on your lens in your eye, like layers of onion skin. And so you need more light and you need a little bit whiter light. So because that your vision yellows a little bit, you know, and you talk to anybody that's had cataract surgery and
2: yes,
1: clears that up too.
2: Yep.
1: So when you're talking about the aging eye, you do need more light. You need a little bit whiter light. You don't need 4,000K.
2: No one needs that.
1: But you need whiter light. You need good contrast, meaning if you have a flooring change or a step down or something like that, that's where the lighting can play a big role so you don't trip. Because subconsciously, when you see a contrast change, when there's a floor change, your body just knows what to do unconsciously. And then you have to pay a lot of attention to your fixture locations, and you have to pay attention to glare.
2: Yeah.
1: So you're just like when you get older and you need cheaters because your depth isn't adjusting as it should be. Your pupils don't dilate and contract as fast as they used to. So if you have a fixture with a lot of bright, clear light bulbs at your bathroom vanity, or you have a 100-watt equivalent clear light bulb at your front door, at your garage, as you're looking at that light, your pupils are getting smaller and reacting to that glare, and you can see less overall. You know, from a practical sense, you just need to make sure that people have good task lighting where they need it and good contrast and just a little bit more. By contrast, I don't mean that you have areas of your room that are dark, but that you have areas that are for sure a lot brighter in your kitchen, in your bathroom, next to your reading chair, next to your bed, etc.
2: By the way, I want to throw this out to the universe for all of the restaurant commercial designers out there. If you have built-in seating, whether it's a bar or built-in booths, can you please just put under cabinet lighting under that so I can read the menu instead of having to get my phone out to do it?
0: Around the House, we'll be right back with more from Carrie Arnold.
2: Hey,
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0: 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Now let's get back to talking lighting design with Carrie Arnold.
2: And that's really, for a designer out there and for people, that is that thing that takes your project from a 7.5 to a 10, is the lighting that you don't even know. It's the stuff you don't notice, and the great lighting you don't notice, but it looks magical.
1: Yeah. Yeah. My brother recently did a bathroom remodel and is now doing a kitchen remodel with the kind of a design build company, and they do all in a package. And I've really tried to reach out to this company and try to put something together, because both they do great work. And the benefit is that they get in and they get out, but their lighting is just bottom of the barrel. He says, I'll use everything about your service except for the lighting. Oh. And in all living room, you're over the table, and that's your chandelier lighting.
3: No.
1: You put your, you know what I mean? That's it. Oh. You can light. And so they want to make sure, is this a ceiling fan bright enough for my room? Oh. And you're like, well.
2: I'm shuddering.
3: Let's talk about lighting layers.
2: Let's dive into that. Yeah, you're so right.
3: Yes, lighting layers, like a good
1: lighting outfit. Layers. Mm-hmm. That is lighting 101 right there.
3: That's right. But to clients who've never heard it before, it helps them understand how important it is. So again, like back to this house we just moved into, the lighting in the kitchen makes me so sad because there's no under cabinet lighting. There's no in-cabinet lighting, like where there's glass cabinets. Mm-hmm. There's no above cabinet lighting where it doesn't meet the ceiling. So the only stuff there is really intense 6-inch downlights. And I didn't realize how spoiled I was in my other house. This little house was so well lit because Carrie is my friend. Mm-hmm. And now I walk into the kitchen in the morning and my husband's got every bright light on. And I feel like the world is coming at me. Because blue eyes actually register light in a totally different way than people with brown eyes. So he thinks I'm ridiculous and I think he's way over the top. So, and never the twain shall meet. But yep. I can't wait for the day when Carrie comes and helps me figure this out and Eric, our favorite electrician, gets in here and hooks it all up, because that day is going to be one of the happiest in this new house I've ever had. I can't wait. It's going to make a huge difference. But it's also kind of neat because I can share with clients firsthand the difference that it makes in your mood, in your perception of the space, in the look and feel of everything, where before I was spoiled and I really didn't understand how spoiled I was. So living without is good for you, except it makes you want to work a lot harder to get the things back that you love the most.
2: Okay. We're going to talk about some key things here, and watch these on your own time before our next meeting so you get to understand what we're going to do. And then all of a sudden you show the before and after on that in a 3 or 4 minute video, make it easy to consume. And now Carrie has a much easier job going in there.
3: Oh, I love that idea.
1: Before and after, I love it. That. Let's do it.
3: A marketing genius, our friend Eric.
1: Light layering is, you really do need some visuals, because you can explain to somebody that light, that the terminology ambient lighting, task lighting, accent lighting doesn't really mean much to people unless you show them. And sometimes those things overlap a little bit. So you do need those visual aids to more than words. And people, of course, learn in different ways. But you can show them, you can show them a beautifully lit room and it looks beautiful. But if you show them the same room without all of those features, that's when it really makes a big difference.
2: Yeah, my store up the street from me here that just actually closed because it got bought out. But long story short, they had a great lighting lab in there. So I could go up there and say, okay, this is what 4,000 Kelvin gives you. This is what 2,800 gives you. What 6-inch can looks like. This is what a 2-inch can looks like. This is what toe kick lighting looks like. And you could tweak it around and people would go in the same room and go, oh, now I understand. And you could kind of show layers. And they had it for, 10 plus years in there. And it was really nice 7 or 8 years ago when I could really lean into lighting a little bit better, because we had more options besides just halogen puck lights under a cabinet. Or the other option was, using fluorescents. When I started my design career, that was the beast we dealt with.
1: Yeah.
3: And those halogen puck lights, if they were too close to paperwork, it would set your house on fire.
2: Well, I had twice in my design career where people were putting their butter dish up there and it melted the butter in the cabinet, and the whole stick of butter was on the cabinet countertop and dripping down off the wall cabinet because they had it in there. And I'm like, told you they were hot.
1: Well, in the mid-90s, I melted a hole in the top of my coffee maker with one of those things.
2: Yep.
1: So, those are pretty hot.
2: They were pretty amazing. Hot.
1: Yeah, gosh, it's been ages since I sold a puck light.
2: Yeah, I'm happy
1: those are hot. Puck light. People don't really use those anymore.
2: No.
1: They're not a thing. But the tape light, and we have a lot of options that are kind of a pre-done modular LED systems that are nice, but we do a lot of tape lighting and the channel and lens. People don't know.
3: True.
2: I'm a huge fan of the channel and lens.
1: It is
2: so cool. You can machine that in, hide it, and you'll never see it until it's on, and then it just glows like magic.
1: That's right. And people think that LED tape lighting is LED tape lighting. It is not.
2: No.
1: Wendy's seen my little bag that I bring out when I go to a job site and I grab it and stick it in my car.
3: All kinds of tools.
2: I bought the $39 Amazon kit. It'll be great.
1: It's like if you bought tape lighting for $25 on Amazon. I have my own terminology for that because I call the products that I use professional grade, and it is.
2: Yep.
1: And it's not cheap. but it's going to last forever and ever. I call the cheap stuff novelty grade.
2: Smart.
1: Novelty grade.
2: Smart.
1: So this is the stuff that you give to your teenager to put around their room.
2: String around the room, yep.
1: Or just like peel off that peel and stick on the back of your TV.
3: Yeah.
1: I call that novelty grade.
3: Yeah.
2: A couple of manufacturers here. There are some high-end appliance companies that we all know that are the leaders in the industry out there. And the LED lights that they use in their appliances, when I go to film, is absolute garbage with the flicker. I have to turn the lights off on their glass door refrigerators and wine because I don't want it to look like it's midnight in a dance club. It is when you put any kind of camera on it. And I'm like,
3: I wonder
2: guys,
3: how to swap that out. Find a kit, like make
2: there's
3: up
2: gotta
3: a kit.
2: Be something. I see it. I'll walk into the house and go, oh no, we have those. Because I know it's going to be a challenge in there because I want to show it lit. So we end up turning the lights on off of in them and putting studio lights in their fridge or wine behind the door someplace to hide them just so we can make it look right. Because otherwise, it's not something you can correct in post because it's so random of a flicker. It's just garbage lighting.
1: Yeah. You can usually tell, too, when you have that really flickery, low-level stuff. It used to be in residential lighting, it used to be a lot more common when LED lighting really first started coming on the scene. Mm-hmm. But you would, in fact, the first LED under cabinet lighting I had, you can see the flicker when you wave your hand under it mm-hmm. or, you know, wave a pencil or something. It looks like a strobe light. And I had this lighting next to my kitchen sink. And you would use the water was moving and it looked like the water was under strobe lighting. Do you know what I'm talking about? That effect?
2: Yeah, but it almost makes it look like it's stopping for a second. Yeah, it's just messing with it.
1: Yeah, terrible. Yeah. Terrible. So that's the lighting they're using in the appliances.
2: Carrie, we are running out of time, so we could make this a 3-hour like Joe Rogan style thing and be diving into lighting. But I want to make sure and get in there. How do people find you? You know, people in your area or people outside there that are looking to jump in the car and cruise up and see you. How do people find you?
1: I have a lighting showroom. I'm third generation owner. My grandparents started the business in the 40s, so we've been around a long time. And I'm in Modesto. It's called Phillips Lighting and Home. Phillips is how it's spelled. And you can find our website at phillipslighting.com. You can find me on Instagram at Phillips Lighting Modesto. And I'm pretty easy to find. Call me up, email me.
2: Very cool. Carrie, thanks for taking the time today. It is so great. I can't wait to do this again. I know Wendy is great at this. You're great at this. And I think it's just a great topic for people out there because nobody knows about this stuff when they start
1: projects. I'd love it.
2: Let's do it. Wendy, thanks for coming on again as well. Thanks for jumping into the co-host seat today. I appreciate it. And Wendy, how do people find you as well and your design company?
3: It's Wendy Glaister Interiors, Glaister. And you can find me on the web and on Instagram under that name.
2: Awesome,
3: thank you so much, Eric. And thank you so much, Carrie, for making time because I knew that Eric would really love to meet you. And I'm really excited for all the things that people are going to learn by listening to this episode with the two of you talking about all of your fun experiences.
1: Thank you so much for inviting me. This was super fun.
2: Thanks.
1: Super fun. I'd love to do it
2: again. I'm Eric G. Thanks for tuning in next time.
12: Our federal government doesn't magically gain constitutional authority over every single social issue just because a politician might gain a few extra votes. The Constitution is clear. The federal government has limited, specifically enumerated powers. Decisions involving education, family, morality, health, and community standards are left to the states and to the people. Yet Washington repeatedly exceeds its authority, imposing one answer on everyone, and then acts surprised by the bitter division it causes. The founders sought unity by limiting federal power. Politicians traded that restraint for control, and we're all paying the price. Ignore federalism, and local choice disappears. Peaceful disagreement becomes impossible, and the losing side has nowhere to go. America doesn't need Washington to settle every social dispute. It needs Washington to obey the Constitution. 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
16: from ABC News. I'm Mike Dabosky. Republican Susan Collins has a new challenger in this fall's Senate midterm. Troy Jackson, officially accepting Maine Democrats' nomination today, taking over from the embattled former candidate Graham Plattner. Jackson's a former state lawmaker and fifth-generation logger. He spoke at today's convention saying he can pick up on Democrats' momentum in the state.
17: And it belongs to every person who's working more and more for less and less. While billionaires and corporations cut the line in front of them, that is the movement that we are here to carry forward.
16: President Donald Trump met with top advisors behind closed doors yesterday, discussing how to proceed with Iran. On the table, significantly expanding military action against the country if Iran doesn't come to the table for peace negotiations.
18: Is there any sort of back and forth that would lead to some sort of a deal? That's been the question for months now. At least publicly, neither side really shows any sort of willingness to come to an agreement that would satisfy either side's red line. So it's kind of a stalemate at the moment. And when you're talking about a stalemate, you're talking about increased military activity, then I think you're talking about the likelihood of intensification of this conflict continuing to rise.
16: ABC's Matt Rivers reporting from Amman, Jordan. Cyclosporiasis cases are growing across the country. ABC's Andrew Dimbert says the CDC is now adding more states to the list of those impacted by the outbreak.
19: The outbreak epicenter linked to shredded lettuce from Mexico served at Taco Bell is now expanding. Four states were added, making it a total of nine. Most of those cases, more than 8,000, are in Michigan, and there have been about 160 hospitalizations. No one has died. The lettuce was distributed by Taylor Farms and sourced from central Mexico. Late Friday, Taylor Farms announcing it had suspended all production from that region.
16: And at least one person has died in Spain in connection with the wildfires there. You're listening to ABC News.
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16: Foreclosures across the U.S. are rising. Experts say borrowing costs are going up as oil prices increase in response to the developments with Iran. Joel Berner is a senior economist at Realtor.com.
4: Rates we expect to stay pretty steady, but home prices are starting to retreat a little bit. There are parts of the country where home prices are falling in terms of what's being listed for sale right now. I'm sitting in Austin, Texas, a prime example of that, where home prices are coming down even though mortgage rates aren't.
16: Also on the rise, measles cases across the country, with the Academy of Pediatrics finding it's the worst year for that illness since 1991. Dr. Andrew Racine is the president of that group.
5: Measles is not a benign illness. It is true that children get fever and they get rash and they get, you know, they get coryza and they get conjunctivitis with it. But the things that really worry pediatricians is that some children end up with pneumonia from it.
16: A new hurricane is closing in on Hawaii. ABC News meteorologist Samara Theodore has the latest forecast.
22: We knew that this was going to be an active season with that El Nino in the Pacific Ocean. So we have Hurricane Fausto we're tracking. I just want to bring you up to speed. Pretty strong there, a Cat 2. As it approaches the Hawaiian Islands, it will diminish in strength, but still packing a punch, bringing heavy rain, strong surf. And this will be Tuesday night to Wednesday night as it brushes near those islands.
16: Meanwhile, the continental U.S. is dealing with extreme heat watches and warnings. I'm Mike Dubusky, ABC News.
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You can find more about us there, social media, YouTube pages, all that stuff. John Dudley is out on assignment today. We're going to be talking about remodeling, what's going on out there, what is happening, because there is so much going on across the country with remodeling that this is worth an episode for you guys. Prices are softening. We're seeing those material prices start to go down out there. And some of that is for a couple different reasons. We've seen some tariff talk going on with Canada. We'll see what happens there. I think that's going to be mostly dealing with automotive. But when we're talking our homes, we're seeing lumber prices stand down. There's not a lot of demand out there. So when we're talking remodeling, we're starting to see those prices soften just because, well, there's not a lot of stuff going on out there. We're starting to see in certain areas that remodeling is nearly stopped. And in other places, remodeling is really picking up. So it's really depending on where you're at in the country. You know, coast to coast, West Coast remodeling is definitely down. Certain places in the South are up. People on the East in certain places are cruising. So it's just depending on what's going on. So contractors, though, in many states across the country are back to answering their phones again. But here's the thing. If you're planning ahead for 2026 here and you want to have that new kitchen by Thanksgiving, that clock started this morning. And then, you know, we're going to talk today as well about design trends that are officially dead in 2026. And of course, the five cities where remodeling is on fire and five where contractors are looking for work. Now, the high rates have kind of frozen as far as interest rates out there for housing. So that really stopped some of the stuff that we were seeing out there a few years ago. So a lot of people now have been improving instead of moving. And I think remodeling is going to be outpacing new construction in 2026, probably in 2027, because homeowners can tap that equity that buyers can't. You know, but we're seeing that cooling at the edges. I saw a study that said 67% of builders said May demand came in slower than expected, and some calling it the slowest spring in years. And so that's what we're seeing out there on the marketplace. So what do you do when you're wanting to start that project or you're thinking about investing back in the house? And I'm seeing that here in my area, for instance, where we're used to see in Washington and even California, we're seeing houses that were up on the market for 3 weeks are now sitting on the market for 3 months. And we're seeing different segments of housing that are just dying. Like here, the more expensive stuff because of tax rates going up and things like that. We're not seeing a lot of houses moving because I think there's more people selling than there are buying. Now, if you're a buyer, we're getting into a buyer's market in many places because now you can jump in and really save some money because now you're starting to see significant cuts on homes. And something that was, like I said, was out there for a couple weeks and gone is now taking 3 months. And so that's really going up. Now, I wanted to talk here real quick about kind of the hot five and the cold five for remodeling out there. Hot, Austin, Texas, Raleigh, North Carolina, Nashville, Phoenix, Tampa. Could in 2026, these guys could be outperforming the national average on remodeling. You know, there's aging housing stock, you know, new owners renovating after purchase and aging in place demand. But the one thing that I'm looking at, each sale spawns a remodel, and then that turnover is remodeling fuel. Now, the cold markets that I'm seeing out there, out my area, San Francisco, Seattle, Portland, it's brutal. In these areas, Denver, Colorado is pretty soft. Even Miami, South Florida condos, insurance premiums and those special assessments are eating the money that used to become kitchens. Now, in San Francisco, Seattle, and Portland, I can talk specifically about this because this is in my neighborhood. So this is what we're seeing out here. We're seeing people spending money on things they have to have. If the HVAC system breaks, they're spending money on it. If the hot tub's broken, they might buy another one, but they're probably going to buy used instead of a new one. So we're starting to see that. I have contractors that I have known for 15 years that had 2-year waiting periods all along the West Coast. And many of them

0: looking for work. And a few of my guys have went to places like Boise, Idaho, and other places just to find work. So we're really seeing this. This looks like right now in many of the areas on the West Coast. Is it a housing crash? No. But people are not spending money on remodeling, and that can be a tough one. So there's a lot of contractors that haven't had to market themselves for years, haven't had to pay for advertising, haven't had to do anything, that are now starting to take a look and go, we've got a problem. And how do we fix that? Now, this also means that if you're a homeowner in these markets where these things aren't going well, that you have got a great chance of getting remodeling done at a fair price, because you've got people out there that are like, hey, I need this job. Let's get going. Now, here's the problem you have to watch out for in our remodeling market today. You don't want to be the guy that is funding somebody else's project to get finished. So you want to make sure that you're doing a couple things. This is when you see, when times come like this, and this is a cycle we see every handful of years, at least once a decade. What this does is it really tends to flush out those builders, remodelers that weren't really good at doing the business well. They were maybe the right-hand man for a contractor, and I'm going to go start my own business and do my own thing. That's good. But this is the time that these guys go, hey, you know, I'm going to go work for a contractor. I'm tired of not getting paid. And this is where that kind of flushes out. There'll be so many different real estate professionals out there. And all of a sudden, when things slow down, that's where those guys go, time to go get another job or go back to what I was doing before I got into real estate. So you're seeing the ones that were the fringe performers in the contracting and in the real estate market tend to go back. And this is kind of where we level the playing field out a little bit with this. And it's tough, but as a homeowner, or even someone that wants to be a homeowner coming up, this is the time that you can start to get things at a better price than you could when they weren't worried about you shopping around because you got them locked in. It's really important for contractors to be working with those clients. And for you, if you're going to be doing a kitchen remodel, start with your designer, start figuring out what you want it to look like. And then once you get the design worked out, then you can start to get the bids. So if you're doing that master bathroom, the hall bathroom, the kitchen, start with the designer and get your design done first. Then you can start working on the other pieces to get through that. That's the right way to chase through this, and it's going to end up being a better project for you. That designer, once you have that, now you can go, hey, I've got the same plan. And I can shop it out to three different licensed bonded, you know, professionals out there that can do the job. And then you'll get some real numbers on it. The biggest mistake is when people go to price out these larger projects. And what you do, you call up three people, they bring the designer out, you have three different plans of what they want to do, and you have three different prices, and it really tells you nothing. So you want somebody that's going to come out, give you a very detailed estimate. The perfect way to do this is to make sure that you got it where they're giving you allowances for it, so you can see what the line item numbers are. You want to know what the faucet and the sink and the knobs and the hardware and how many electrical circuits are coming in. You want to see that broken out pricing. And don't be afraid to pay a little bit for it. That way you're getting a really good number, and most contractors will give you the money back on that when you select the project anyway. Some do, some don't. But don't be afraid if they do, because that is a more common thing now than it ever has. Now, of course, there's Instabid out there. You've heard it on the show. There are contractors you're using out there to price out these things so quickly that you can do a lot of this beforehand.
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0: 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This is Sticks It In Ya.
1: And Satchel from Steel Panther. And you are listening to
0: Around the House with Eric G.
1: Yeah.
0: We love Eric G, and you should too.
2: Welcome back to the Around the House show. I'm Eric G. Hey, if you want to find out more about us, head over to our website. Check out our blog section over there where we're talking about wildfire smoke. We're talking about a whole bunch of different things over there. You can find that at aroundthehouseonline.com. Well, we're talking about remodeling in 2026 in this last half, and I wanted to talk a little bit about materials. We teased on it here in the first segment, but the honest numbers, here's the thing. Prices have been falling a little bit. Framing lumber has flattened, a year-over-year dip of about 2% that ended nine straight quarters of annual increases. So futures have been bouncing around, and that's what people buy lumber at. That's going on 600s per thousand board feet in July, far off of what it was. Geez, during the pandemic, it was twice that. Here's what I'm seeing, though, and this is getting interesting. U.S. sawmill output is way down for two straight quarters. And this is getting interesting because we're seeing some big yard shutdowns out there. What's the biggest one? Hardwood veneers. They've almost all closed up. The big companies are gone. So we're really seeing that where all of a sudden most of our hardwood stuff, I saw stuff on the East Coast closing. We closed ours out here on the West Coast. So we're really seeing that hardwood go down. And then even the softwood tariffs from Canada. And so that has really pushed a lot of the British Columbia mills to curtail or close. So commodity lumber is a decent buy right now. So if you're framing up the house, the OSB, plywood, that stuff is down. So we're seeing better rates on that. How that's going to go into 2027, I have no idea. When we see more places close, that's where I start to get worried because, one, that's hurting those communities. And second of all, that's not going to up the prices when we see these guys close because it's just making it so we have less supply, which isn't good for anyone. If you're doing some framing, that's good, but that doesn't help you when it comes to kitchen and bath cabinetry, when it comes to tile and all those other things out there. So we are seeing more production coming back in the United States. And so that's a win that we're seeing right there. So the real savings, the discount isn't at the lumberyard. It's in the labor market and the showroom. Appliances is a tough go. If you're working on that kitchen remodel, here's one thing you got to pay attention to. Look for the closeout sales if you're trying to save some money on it. Most, if not all, appliance brands have what they call MAP pricing. MAP pricing is what they do when they have a minimum advertised price. So that's why when you go on and you have a specific model of a refrigerator that's $1,099, like, why is everybody the same? It's because they're putting it at the minimum advertised price. It's almost like price fixing, but it's not. They all keep them at the same price to protect the dealer markups. But they can get away from MAP pricing when they do their warehouse sales or things like that. So pay attention to those sales around holidays or any of your local regional multi-location showrooms will have some sales like that, which can get kind of cool. So you can get some stuff that was out of the box, maybe it was damaged and they fixed it. And that can be a real one to save you some money on appliances. Because I tell you what, that can get really expensive quick. And pay attention to what you're getting. Model numbers make a difference on what features are there and others. And that's the one thing to take a look at when you're out there shopping. Now, don't be shocked that if they look exactly the same and maybe the model number between Home Depot and Lowe's are slightly different. Sometimes they will build special models so they don't get stuck in any kind of a price match situation. And then, of course, you've got your special buys as well, though you'll see where appliance company or a big box retailer will buy those and then blow them out. And then those won't be part of MAP pricing many times because it's a special model number that no one has. And here's the crazy part. We're about 18 weeks to Turkey. We're starting to get towards Thanksgiving. So we want to make sure that we are getting these projects going. If you want to have it done by the holidays, you better have that designer meeting next week. Because here's the thing. If you're 18, 19 weeks till the holidays, now you're looking at it going, okay, some of these cabinet companies can take 6 to 8 weeks to build cabinetry. if you're not dealing with a stock company. That's one that you should be paying attention to, because that takes a third to half of your lead time down for the holidays, that you've already got stuff ordered, ready to go, and coming. And you don't want those guys starting the remodel until the cabinets show up, because I've seen that get burned many times. So that's a key right there. Now, if you're going to be buying cabinetry out there, there are some things that I want to talk about here real quick. If you're out shopping cabinetry, don't pay as much attention to price. Figure out what you're getting. The word custom means nothing when it comes to cabinet quality. And quite frankly, in some of the groups that I'm in, Ask a Cabinet Maker on Facebook, the biggest problems they have there are not from the Craftmaids, American Woodmarks, Belmonts, or these guys, the big retail cabinet producers that you see in many of the stores out there or nicer showrooms. If you look at a brand, for instance, Craftmade, they do a nice job for a semi-custom cabinet. Their finishes are way better than probably 80% of the custom shops out there, because they use the latest technology. They're doing a sprayed on finish that's baked on. It's much more like an automotive finish than what you see. The biggest problems that I see out of custom cabinet shops are low quality finishes, or they ship them out raw and stain and paint them out in the job site, which is horrendous. I never accept that. If they're going to be painting them out there, which I don't believe in, but I get it, I want to see them at least be primed and sealed, because you know how wood reacts. If you're putting a cabinetry in a house that's getting delivered and they're painting and they're drywall and all this other stuff in there, that house is high humidity. And you are going to have warped doors, cracked doors, all these issues with that. So cabinetry showing up on the job site always has to have some finish on it, period. Second of all, I want to make sure that they're not using a lacquer finish. There are so many different grades of finishes out there. There's stuff that you saw go on a 1957 Chevy back in the day when it was coming off the GM assembly line, and that was a lacquer finish. I'm not going to use that old technology going on something that's going to get used every day. The older finishes now are the conversion varnishes. There's the water-based urethanes out there that really do a nice job of finishes. And a lot of the water-based finishes are beautiful. And I like it when they're going through a flatline finish system. And these are like a big conveyor belt. And they've got an automatic spray head. It reads the panel or the door. And it sprays only where it needs to be. And it puts an even film across it. Does a way better job than what somebody spraying by hand is, because the computer can make sure it's putting the exact same level of finish upon things. So you're not going to have a light spot or a heavy spot. It's just going to be just right. And then seconds later, it's dry, because they're going to use either UV or heat to cure that. Number one, if they're going to make you something, you should have a whole set of drawings of your initial door sample and color and wood species that you're approving, that you can hold it on to, because I want them to make two of them, one for you, one for them. And if they're going back to finish it in the shop, it has to match that. And if it doesn't, they got to make it right. Round the House, we'll be right back after these important messages. Don't change that dial.
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5: Welcome back to the Around the House Show. I'm Eric G. Thanks for tuning in today. If you want to find out more about us or send me a message, head over to Around. We're just talking about working backwards from Thanksgiving, which is November 26th, I believe, this year. And if you're 6 to 10 weeks on a lead time, counters can't template until cabinets are set, then fabrication on top. You can really see a full kitchen of 8 to 12 weeks of construction after the cabinets land. So we're going to deliver those hard truths to you to make sure that you can get this project done. Now, here's the thing, too, and this is something for you contractors out there. This is that conversion moment. Here's the thing. The holiday countdown, the biggest time killer, isn't the construction. It's the 6 to 8 weeks that people burn going back and forth on budget before they even commit. If you're serious about getting it before Thanksgiving, you got to have a quick turn on this. So you don't have 6 weeks to wonder what it costs. Get numbers really quick. You can get them this week. And John Dudley, my co-host, he has been working on that InstaBid program and the out there for contractors that are just rolling out now. And I tell you what, that is going to change this. This is going to make it where you can jump on and get some quick estimates and understand what it's going to cost before people even come out. And that's going to be something that's really going to change how we see construction out there. And it's going to really tighten up this schedule. That point of the first phone call of, hey, you want to come out and take a look at things, to, all right, kitchen's done, final inspection's done, and you're good to go. That's going to be something maybe next year that we're really going to see change. Is how InstaBid changes that timeline, because there won't need to be that 6 weeks of going back and figuring and pricing and back and forth. The biggest time suck is going to be just figuring out your design and the colors and stuff you want with the designer. But that's the part of the process that has to have that human element in my mind. So this is really important when you're trying to stay on schedule. So kitchens, boy, you're up against it already. But here's the good news. Bathrooms, especially that tub to shower conversion, cabinet refacing and paint, countertop swaps, flooring, lighting, powder rooms, fireplace surrounds, interior paint, maybe that new mudroom refresh. That can be done before the holidays pretty easy. You're still going to have to get after it. Now, the bubble, yeah, full kitchens. But if you're going with it and you're getting stock stuff, easily can get it done. If you're dealing with more custom and a little bit higher end, yeah, that can take some time. So what's already done for this year that you're not going to get done by the end of the year? Additions, structural work, custom cabinetry and exotic finishes before the holidays. So that's really where you're going to be at. Now, the good news is if you're going to start this in January, now's a great time to do it. That's the pro move right there. And that's going to save you some time. And I tell you what, this is where I see people really get in their own way as far as homeowners getting through the process. You need to work out a schedule and you'll have to make decisions quick. And that's okay. You can do that. But you're going to have a good plan. And that's where that good designer comes in. For kitchens and bathrooms, I love finding a designer through the NKBA. I'm a certified kitchen designer through them. That is my education body that I work through to get my certification, the National Kitchen and Bath Association. And you can go over to nkba.org and find a certified kitchen and bath designer over there. I'm one of the old school ones because I got my certification back in 1999. And so they've renamed stuff. I'm kind of in the legacy group there of the old certifications. But now you can be a certified kitchen and bath designer. They've got certified master kitchen and bath designers. And so they've got really these different levels of certification, which can really help you out in finding someone that has taken the tests, that is fully educated. And if I had one complaint on our design community out there, it's going to be the people that have no training and no knowledge that call themselves designers. Are there good ones of those? Yes. Are there plenty of them that are people that maybe their real estate career didn't work out, or they sure love HDTV, so they're playing designer on their own? Yeah, there are. And so your job is to weed through those folks and see what you can do to find the right one that fits. So for me, that certification is really key for making sure that you get the right person to walk through the project that'll help manage it from the designer point of view. And in the long run, I know you go, oh, that's going to cost me money. Probably going to save you a ton in the end because you're not going to be doing things twice. You're not going to be making those design mistakes that you go, oh my gosh, now we got to change this out. Or I put the wrong color countertop in and it looks horrible. You're going to eliminate those needs and those messes, which can be really positive, and it's going to give the project someone else in there helping you manage it and go. Now, the other thing is, too, is I want to talk about real quick is making sure that you're not going to be your own general contractor. Now, if you're a retired general contractor, knock it out. Here's the problem for most working people. If you're going to be buying the plumbing stuff and then taking it to the plumber or take it to the house, you are now on call. If you picked up the wrong stuff or something is defective, that plumber's not going to run back to the plumbing store and swap it out without charging you for it. So if you're going to be your own general contractor and you're going to be trying to save money and buying the materials, one, it can hurt your chances depending on your state on warranty. Yes, they might only warranty the install and that's it. Now, if your plumbing company or your contractor bought the materials and they're putting it in there, now that's going to be covered all under the contractor's warranty. So now it's going to get the full warranty. So sometimes people say, I'm going to save money and I'm going to buy the stuff myself and give it to the contractor. That can be a huge mistake for a homeowner because here's why. Many times that contractor going into a wholesale plumbing store, they're going to give them 20, 30, 35% marked off the price. That's great. Now, it has to go through their books, so they're going to get taxed on it. So they got to make sure that they have that marked up. So now that 20, 25, 30% is going to get washed out and be about the retail price you're paying. So they can make their money and manage the project. So this is where the key is. Now, you're going to get yourself off the hook for having to be the runner when you're sitting down in a meeting at work and you get the text from the plumber going, hey, these parts are wrong. You need to go swap them out and they have them in stock and you run down there and go get it. Now you're paying the plumber to sit around for an hour while you get through your meeting to go get stuff. Guys, that's not a smart use of money. So be careful. Sometimes trying to save money can make it way more expensive. And that's where you're going to get burned on that. So sometimes saving money is the most expensive option. So that's going to be one that you really have to pay attention to. Now, the other thing that is the other one that I have to say is the kind of the wild card here is going to be permits. If you're doing structural permits, it could be something that's a week or two, or it could be something that's a month or two, and you just don't know. Look at California. You've got so many people that have homes are trying to rebuild in the Pacific Palisades that are still sitting in planning for the next year or two as they're trying to get them built back up. So depending on your area, there could be a huge wait. Or it could be something simple where your contractor goes up to the counter, buys a counter permit for the three new circuits you need to put in or five more circuits you need to put in for your kitchen remodel. and a few little things like that and some minor plumbing changes, and they're in and out. Or it could be a whole big decision where you have to go through a big process to make sure that you've got that dialed in with your local building permit agency, whatever that is. Now, there are still some places in the U.S. that really are kind of the Wild West for that. But in most places, you usually have a state like Washington or Oregon where those permits are done off a state system, but they're done through your local building department at your county or city. Other places, it's all over the place. And some places, you don't even have to really get anything unless you're building a new house. A lot of remodeling permits don't even happen. So these are things to really pay attention. Know the rules in your area. I have seen people get arrested for breaking those rules. And was it overreach? Yeah, in my opinion, it was. But you know something? That could be crazy. And we don't want to see crazy when it comes to remodeling. All right, when we come back, I got some permit stories here for you that I'm seeing out there. We'll talk more about that when Around the House returns. Don't change that dial.

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5: 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I'm Eric G. Thanks for joining me today. I'm flying solo today in one of those more rare events that we have. But I wanted to talk about remodeling in 2026 and what we're seeing out there. Now, here's the thing. We'll talk about some permit stories here in a minute, but I wanted to talk about this one. The hot or not trends that we're seeing for late 2026. All white kitchens on

0: are just on their way out for 2026. Design is moving forward. You know, we're seeing more layered, you know, spaces with deep greens, inky blues, soft taupes. Color is back in. You know, that millennial gray and cold minimalism fade is gone. That is, we're heading out of that one. That is, we are going the opposite direction to more cozy and lived in. So, other stuff that I'm seeing that's not hot is the, you know, the word art decor, waterfall everything. You know, it's the stuff that we're seeing that clients demanded 5 years ago that already date the house. The oil rub bronze finishes, the white oak with the black hardware is kind of on its way out. It's been done for way too long. So we're really seeing that stuff kind of come, just kick its way out the door. And like I talked about a few weeks ago on the show, when we see design trends hit, you know, Target, Home Depot, usually it's on its way out. So a couple things that I'm seeing on the hot list. Curves and arches are big again. Curved showers, arched openings, barrel vaults, even fluted moldings are starting to come back in. Warm, layered color. That is big. Natural reclaimed materials, little art deco geometry with marble and metallics. Smart design for aging in place is massive out there for the multi-generational living. So I saw a study that had 66% of homeowners addressing special needs during bathroom remodels, whether it's a curbless shower, bigger doors, you know, like a 36-inch door going into all the rooms, wider walkways, easy reach storage. These are all things that we're seeing a ton of. Showers are going with full slabs inside there, or at least large format tiles, so you get out of the grout. That way, you've just got panels in the corners, and you're good to go. That is the new way we're seeing things. A lot of the smaller tiles, not so much. We're seeing big stuff that's easy to maintain, easy to keep clean, and with the large format tiles, it can look like one big slab of marble. You can even go around and return it back into the sides. I did that on my shower a handful of years ago. I used slab porcelain. I did the whole back of the 5-foot wall of this shower out of one slab there. And then when it came around to the sides, that's what was cool, is when I came around the sides, I grain matched it and up on the ceiling because it was a steam shower. So that was huge. So those are things that we're starting to see there. Paint colors, you know, is easy because guess what? When that changes in a few years, you just paint again. That's an easy one. So these are all things that we're starting to see. And of course, we're starting to see some other trends out there where people are adding more health and wellness into their homes. They're dealing with wanting to make sure, especially with the wildfire smoke that we saw over the last few weeks across the country, that's going to be going on for another couple months, probably in many areas. I know we're just starting to get it here. This is one of those things that health and wellness, clean air inside your home, is a big piece of the discussion. So we're seeing people maybe not spending as much on that kitchen remodel, but when the HVAC system stops working, they're not paying the $6,000 or $7,000 to put a basic new one in. I'm seeing them spend the $10,000 or $15,000 to put something in that's going to be efficient. It's going to put out way cleaner air through filtration or cleansers. And dehumidification in most places and humidification in those few places that need it. So we're really seeing that kind of stuff out there and really make a difference. And we talked about it the other day. I still think that many of the LVP, luxury vinyl planks, are on their way out. We had a pretty spirited debate on social media over those clips from when I had my friends from Treadline on the show. And I still stand by it. I think that that product is going to be decent in homes that, especially when it's glued down, in entry-level homes where you can't afford to put tile in there and hardwood's just not going to be fitting the budget. I get it for that. It's what frustrates me when I see a $900,000 or $1 million home with it all over the place, and you can just tell that the builder was getting was saving some money on that one and not putting the right materials for that price of home out there. So that's something to really pay attention to in the value side of things. You know, for pets, I get it. Problem is, it's not waterproof. The water still goes down through it. It still makes it around the little snap click parts and around any other places. And then when you trap it underneath, especially in basement floors or a concrete floor, that's when the mold and mildew comes in there and you can have a very unhealthy home really, really quickly. And that's something to really pay attention to. So take your time on that one, guys. Do your planning on any of these projects out there and pay attention. When you're talking about HVAC systems out there, do some research on the brands themselves. There's a lot of great brands out there. There are some that were legacy brands out there that are having some reliability issues. And so do your research online, see what you're going to go with. And then if you're looking at HVAC or healthy air like that, one of those kind of places, do your research. Make sure that you know what you're doing when you get into that, because there is a lot of design that goes into that. And this is not where you want to find just the cheapest bidder. There are so many people out there. You got your Chuck in the Truck HVAC guys. You go, oh, that was a 3-ton unit that was in there. We're going to put another 3-ton back in it. And then there's your HVAC professionals that are licensed or have been trained as a dealer from that main company, like, for instance, like Carrier. And so they know that system backwards and forwards, and they're not going to fall for the trap that maybe the size before was wrong. Many times those systems have been absolutely designed wrong for heat load, or the heat load changed. Maybe it was in when they built the house or a lot of trees around there, and now those trees are gone from storms, or they grew too big, or the other way where you had it, there was no shade and the trees are now bigger and now your heat load's different, or you've insulated, or you put new windows in. So these are things you want to do. Too big can be just as bad as too small. So you want to make sure you got that size correctly so you're not cycling it and you can control the humidity. And a minute, you know, they say 80% of homes across the US should have a dehumidifier. If you don't have one, just do this for me. Jump on Amazon or go down to your hardware store, get an air quality monitor, check your humidity in your house right now, see where you're at. And if you're above 60%, that's not good. You've got to deal with that because that's going to grow mold. And that's going to start rotting things out that you don't want to be dealing with. So that's the part right now. It gets expensive. But if you're going to deal with healthy home stuff, this is the way to do it. Be informed, know what you're doing, and then bring in the professionals that are not going to lay on what was done before. You want them to recalculate everything to make sure it's right. Because my house, well, it was done wrong before. And then we went in and fixed that stuff. And there's some great things you can do now out there, too. You can go in and put in a zone system in many homes. If you've got a crawl space or a basement, we have access to those trunks that maybe go upstairs to the second level where the bedrooms are. I did a zone system in mine. So I had a 2-zone system. So I had upstairs in my full upstairs, I had a thermostat up there so I could keep the bedroom at a different temperature than downstairs. So in the heat going on, I could keep downstairs actually a little bit warmer and upstairs a little bit cooler, which again, with heat rising is a little bit of a battle, but it works for a comfortable home that you can have at night. When you're trying to go to sleep and it's hot as Hades out there and you're trying to get through the night. So if you want to be comfortable, take a look at that stuff. It is something that can add value. It is something there might be rebates for, especially if you've got an old system. There could be some savings out there. Especially if you're on the low income side, many states have programs for you that'll make this work for you. All right, guys, that wraps up my remodeling stuff here for late 2026, this last half of the year. All right, everybody, have a great weekend. If you want to find out more about us, make sure you follow us on aroundthehouseonline.com. 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We've got that. And if you're listening on the radio, make sure you catch the podcast player. We got about 2,000 episodes sitting over there that you can do a deep dive on just about any subject. And so you can search that as well. But you always catch the most recent show right on the radio. I'm Eric G. Thanks for tuning in to Around the House. We'll see you next week.
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0: 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I just want to warn you, traffic is tough out there.
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4: From ABC News. I'm Mike Tabusky. Maine Democrats have a new Senate candidate aiming to take on Republican Susan Collins in the fall. The party was forced to hold a last-minute convention after Graham Plattner suspended his campaign amid a growing number of sexual misconduct allegations.
5: Jackson almost immediately entered the race to replace Plattner. He just gave his official acceptance speech, now kicking off what is expected to be a very busy next few months. Big picture, the stakes are high, not just for Maine, but nationwide. Democrats need to pick up 4 seats to flip the Senate.
4: ABC's Christiane Cordero. Nearly 260,000 people in southern Europe are being told to evacuate right now as strong winds and dry conditions lead to an increased wildfire threat there. One person is confirmed dead in Spain, where a state of emergency has been declared. And that's not the only country being threatened. France also feeling the heat.
6: Some areas did have cooler temperatures and crews were able to get some of these fires under control. But France, they're expecting another heat wave next week, which will do absolutely nothing to help this situation. And it's the reason why people have been told to shelter in place, or we have seen those mass evacuations called.
4: ABC's Marcus Moore reporting from the Foreign Desk. Meanwhile, in the U.S., millions are under heat advisories as well. ABC News meteorologist Samara Theodore has the latest.
7: Things are heating up in Dallas, Texas. Heat index values, what does that mean? That means it's going to feel like 106 degrees in Dallas, Texas today. Meanwhile, in the state of Florida, temperatures are also

0: So feeling like the triple digits, and it's pretty much the whole state at this point, from Tallahassee to Tampa, Jacksonville to Miami. Get ready for that heat.
1: And health workers at an Ebola treatment center in eastern Congo are on strike today as the number of confirmed cases in that country of that virus nears 3,000. 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
1: Thousands of students are taking to the streets in India, marching on parliament in what they're calling the cockroach movement. ABC's Guy Davies has the story.
4: India's Gen Z has found a peculiar new mascot, the cockroach. Supporters of the Cockroach Janta Party, or CJP, have been camped in New Delhi's Janta Manta Square for weeks calling for government reform. It all began when India's Chief Justice allegedly compared groups of unemployed young people to pests and cockroaches.
1: The U.S. Department of Agriculture has decided to open the southern border to cattle migration, with experts hoping it could alleviate high beef prices. That border was closed due to the emergence of the New World screwworm. Peptides are the latest wellness trend, and now a federal panel is taking steps to make them more accessible.
5: You've probably heard about peptides, but if you've wondered what they are...
6: This isn't something new. Our bodies make thousands of peptides all the time, such as insulin and other hormones.
5: That's ABC medical contributor Dr. Alok Patel. A two-day hearing of an FDA panel led to six peptides approved to be legally made by compounding pharmacies. As to what they could do...
6: And regarding if they're safe and effective, short answer... We don't know, and we don't really know, because a lot of the evidence and data is based on anecdotes.
5: Powell's recommendations are not binding, but Health Secretary Robert Kennedy Jr. supports making peptides more accessible. Brian Clark, ABC News.
1: If approved, a doctor would still need to prescribe their use. I'm Mike Dubusky, ABC News.
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1: This is Handle on the Law, Marginal Legal Advice. Now, one of the things that are a complete pain in the rear end is how we do time. And twice a year, we go from standard time to daylight savings time, back to standard time, and it really screws people up. So a new bill introduced in Congress, it looks like it could drastically change how we observe the way we change our clocks. Now, this is a weird one because it's going to move us to standard time as the baseline. So we're going to run on standard time, according to this bill, forever. However, there's been a move, and this is for years, to make daylight saving time permanent. So what's going on? And so for the last few years, there have been several attempts to make a daylight saving time permanent. And now the Sunshine Protection Act passed through the Senate is the other way. And it's been going back and forth, mainly daylight saving time, for years. So the House could vote on that move. That would end the twice yearly change of the clocks. And there's been that back and forth relationship with daylight saving time. Each attempt to move it into daylight saving times has failed. And the House, as I said, takes a different approach completely. The bill is Sunshine for Our Kids Act of 2026, introduced by Mary Scanion, a Democrat from Pennsylvania, and a Republican, Pat Harrington from North Carolina. Permanent standard time. Woo. Now, health experts agree that standard time is better for our health. And making the efforts to daylight saving times is more political than it is health-wise. And then we start breaking it down because nearly 20 states have passed legislation to observe daylight savings time year-round. By the way, it's daylight saving, not savings. And I always get it wrong. And so the bill, the Sunshine Act for our kids, would allow states to make that daylight saving time permanent if they choose to, but the national policy will be standard time, allowing the states to go, nope, we don't want to do that, which, of course, means it's going to be screwed up all over the place. And maybe your state is going to go to one or the other because the state's going to be able to choose. Now, right now, states are only permitted to observe standard time year-round. So that is the law now. It's a little complicated. Two dozen states have considered bills this year that would make the standard time permanent. All of them have stalled out. And I don't care. I like daylight saving time. It doesn't matter to me. I wake up at the crack of the middle of the night anyway. So that's... I just find that interesting, or not, depending on what time you wake up. Okay, let's take some phone calls. What do you think? Melanie, interesting one. Hello, Melanie.
2: Good morning. I have a bundle with DirecTV, my internet, and my landline phone. The charge is $254. I get an email that says your credit card will be charged on this date. The next email says my charge was paid by my Discover card. I don't have a Discover card. Somebody is paying my bill. What is my responsibility here?
1: Your legal responsibility is to pay your bill. Now let's get practical. Someone else is paying your bill. And was it an email or was it snail mail that you got?
2: Email.
1: Okay, we just didn't get it. I mean, they delivered it, but you deleted it by accident, so you have no idea what happened. Now, it's a service they're providing for you, so they can retroactively go back and credit the new or credit the person paying for it right now, and you are going to be stuck with the bill because you're using the service. Also, I think the user of your card or in your name could theoretically sue you. What I would do, and here, by the way, this is practical.
2: Well, may I tell you, I called AT&T, and the rep said, "Well, what do you want us to do? Put the money back on the Discover card?"
1: Oh, that's very good. That's very good news. Leave it alone. Just take the money and put it in the bank.
2: I'm saving the money just in case.
1: Good. That's exactly what you do. Just save the money.

0: money and it may fall through the cracks. And you are very lucky because you get a freebie for a while. Now, legally responsible? Yeah, probably, but I would leave it alone. See, this is the kind of advice I give you. The law is one thing, and I'm telling you exactly the opposite, which is why this is marginal legal advice. All right, Marcia, what's up?
1: I'm having some bad issues with an accident that I had March 21st. I'm on my second attorney's, and they're just all giving me the runaround.
0: Okay, why?
1: Well, let's talk. I was injured.
0: How badly?
1: Basically, I was trapped in my car, and they totaled my car.
0: Okay, that's not you being injured.
1: And slammed into me.
0: Yeah, that's not you being injured. That's your car being injured, and your injury.
1: No, I was injured.
0: How so?
1: My injury was. But beg your pardon?
0: How were you injured?
1: Okay, I could not move my legs. They were stuck underneath the steering wheel.
0: Okay, so
1: I was trapped in the car.
0: Okay, I understand that. I mean, that's one thing, and there's some liability there. Now, you couldn't move your legs. Any permanent injury, paralyzed, lost your legs, your legs went backwards. What happened as a result of the accident?
1: Okay, what happened was the center of my spine, it shattered.
0: Okay, you can stop stop right there. Stop right there. You've got a case. Oh, do you have a case? I do not understand why two lawyers are giving you the runaround. What are they telling you about the case? Yeah. Why? What are they saying?
1: Basically, they're stalling. The first one, Jacoby and Myers.
0: Oh, no, don't mention names. Don't mention everything. Names. I don't want to hear it.
1: I had to do all the legwork with the first one.
0: Okay, all right.
1: The second ones are jerking me around.
0: Okay,
1: they paid
0: stop.
1: My car is the only thing.
0: All right,
1: thing
0: stop.
1: Get.
0: Stop. Stop right there. Okay. I think you have the wrong lawyers. I go to handleonthelaw.com. Go to my website and you'll talk to a lawyer because you should not do any work on it. 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I mean, that's serious stuff. Go to the website and the lawyer should handle everything. Not asking you much. You can just say, here's what happened, and they do the work. All right. I think you have the wrong lawyers. So you
1: now, how do I go about it again? You said
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0: Welcome back. More Handle on the Law, marginal legal advice. Jason, you're up. Hello, Jason.
1: Jason?
0: Yeah, Jason, yes. Yeah. I'm assuming that's you.
1: Oh, I'm sorry. Yeah, I'm sorry. I thought you said Nathan. Yes.
0: Okay.
1: Yeah, thank you, Bill. Thank you, Bill. We received by mail two administrative citations by mail back to back. One was filled out at 8:55 and the other one at 8:56. And these are for using fireworks in the city where you're not allowed to use any kind of fireworks.
0: Mm-hmm.
1: My grandkids went ahead and used those same safe fireworks. However, in this city, they don't allow it.
0: Okay.
1: But what's surprising is that these two citations were made out like a minute after each other, and they're for $1,000. Is it anything I might be able to do with the city?
0: Oh, yeah. I mean, you're not going to hit with both of them. It's for the same incident. However, if you're going to say it wasn't me, that's a defense. And, you know, you're going to show up for an administrative hearing of some kind. The administrative judge is going to go, Jason, you know, you only have one hand. What's going on here? What did your hand blow off?
1: No, it did not.
0: Oh, that's unfortunate.
1: These were taken via drone.
0: Ah, too bad. Because I love the stories where people like those safe and sane fireworks because they're really unsafe and insane. Yeah. And hands go blowing off and stories
1: all
0: of
1: digits are still.
0: Yeah, attacked. People, you know, people looking and they start applauding. Hey, give me my hand. There's a lot of stuff on that one. What do they want you to do in the administrative, administrative citation?
1: We'll pay $1,000 for each citation.
0: Okay, well, that's easy. That's easy. All right, so you contact, if you got it by email, I'm assuming, you simply write to the letter on the email and say you've gotten two for the same offense, and that'll get straightened out. It fell through the cracks. Okay?
1: Okay.
0: Yeah, and go ahead.
1: As far as fighting it,
0: Okay, was it you?
1: No, that's
0: So now you say it wasn't me because I really lost my hand in another place and it's okay. In a jar of formaldehyde. No, if it wasn't you or they can't prove it was you, that's your defense. And you say it wasn't me. That works because they have to establish that it was you. You've got a defense, especially if it's not clear that it was you. You could say, yeah, with someone else. They what?
1: Right, they took it via drone.
0: Doesn't matter. Where was it? Your backyard or was it out in the street?
1: Correct.
0: Your backyard? Well, okay, that's tougher because usually when I was a kid and I had unsafe and insane fireworks because I lived in the county of LA and illegal, and we just go across to the county next door, Ventura County, and buy the fireworks and bring them back. It was always in the middle of the street. So you have fireworks going off in your backyard. Yeah, it's going to be tough saying it's not you. Contact them and hopefully you only get hit for $1,000 or even try to reduce it. I have no money. That's always a good defense. I have no money. My dog is dying. My mother has cancer. My family just got run over by cars. I mean, there's a lot of stuff you can do to reduce the fine if you can. This administrative judge can do that. Hey, Bob, welcome.
2: Hi, Bill. I have a medical question for you.
0: Okay.
2: So this last January, I had prostate surgery called HOLEP, where they remove the tissue. So prior to the appointment, the doctor said, you know, you're going to have three issues. Two are temporary, which is bleeding and leaking. He said it should clear up in a few months. The third one is permanent, which is RE, retrograde ejaculation. So I'm 6 months out. I've been bleeding, peeing out blood, and lots of blood clots and tissue. So I went to another urologist to do a cystoscopy where they look inside the bladder and the urethra and the prostate. And he said, it's a real mess in there. He said, you've got two strictures. You've got ongoing bleeding. You're going to need another surgery, like a complete resection.
0: Okay. All right. It sounds.
2: So I don't, yeah,
0: go ahead.
2: Go ahead.
0: I don't know
2: if this is a bot.
0: Yeah, I mean, it probably is. Doesn't matter. You go to another urologist and you get yourself a lawyer who practices medical malpractice. And what the lawyer does is immediately look at the urologist number two medical records and sends you to urologist number three, who says, yeah, there's a case here. It has to be certified. It sounds it. I mean, the bleeding and the clots doesn't sound it. Also ejaculating backwards. That's kind of weird, you know? I can't even imagine that one because it must feel very weird.
2: I'm okay with that, but I'm more concerned about the bleeding and leaking. I do have leukemia, so that could also be
0: issue that's a problem.
2: Slow recovery.
0: And also, I know hunting for adult diapers is the cheapest place you can go. Costco is very strong, by the way.
2: Costco. I'm spending more money on diapers than groceries.
0: Yeah, no, I know.
2: Point.
0: No, I had, back surgery and I couldn't move and I had to pee at home. But then again, I was too embarrassed to buy diapers, so I just peed on the floor. Okay, I want you to go to handleonthelaw.com. Go to my website. Now, they only do personal injury, but they know everybody that does medical malpractice, and you will get a good referral. This is definitely time to talk to a med mal attorney, and they'll tell you where to go. Do you have a good case? Do you don't have a good case? And you'll find out. And based on what you say, yeah, it sounds decent. Tony, hello, Tony. Welcome.
3: Hello, Mr. Handel. I'd like to talk to you about my problem. I went to Palm Springs and I checked into the hotel and I got attacked by bed bugs. I have more than 30 welts on my arms and legs. This ruined my vacation. I came home, went to the ER room. And one thing, they don't want to talk to me about it. They don't want to refund my money for a 2-day stay.
4: That's easy. All right. Couple of questions.
3: Okay.
4: Did they charge you extra for the bed bugs?
3: No,
4: probably not. So you got a discount.
3: I hope not.
4: You've got a lawsuit against them. You know, if they don't want to do it, you file a small claim suit for the certainly the cost of the room, certainly for the emergency room visit. And I would go beyond that because based on their negligence, that is having bed bugs in the mattress, you could not enjoy or even utilize the rest of your vacation. And therefore, they caused me to spend all this money that I couldn't use. That's part of it.
3: Absolutely. It ruined my vacation.
4: Yeah, of course it did. Now, the ruined my vacation part, that's determined by the judge. I don't know what that's worth. What does that mean, ruined your vacation? Does that mean you couldn't go anyplace? Does that mean that you were in such pain that the whole vacation was ruined? Or does the judge just say he'll give you your hotel, the money for your hotel back? And I'll give you the emergency room visit and the calamine lotion you put on. I don't know the answer to that, but I'd sure as hell sue for everything. The entire cost of the vacation. Yeah. The room, the emergency room visit, everything on that one. Yeah. Yeah. The old bed bugs in Palm Springs. There you go. You know, there's a problem when it says the bed bug hotel or motel. Always a problem.
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3: Last letter is S.
4: Oh, I got this one.
3: Yeah.
4: Cinnamon rolls.
3: Johnny, you want to tell him or me?
5: Oh, brother.
3: Okay, we're done.
4: How'd I do?
5: Less talking next time.
4: Wow.

0: Welcome back. Handle on the Law, Marginal Legal Advice. Lindsay. Hello, Lindsay.
1: Hey, Bill. My daughter and her boyfriend were at the Ralph's grocery store, Rolling Hills Plaza.
0: Oh, great. Why don't you mention the store exactly where it is when they sue both of us, okay? Good for you.
1: Well, I'm hoping to sue them. Anyways, she was standing in line waiting to check out, and a woman came from behind, unprovoked. My wife didn't see her in the store, nothing, and hit her on the head with a heavy object, which we still haven't yet to identify because Ralph's okay. won't release us the video footage. So my daughter was obviously completely freaked out. Her boyfriend sure. is an ex-police officer, restrained the woman. Torrance police came, arrested her, printed her, and unbeknownst to us, released her. And they refused to give my daughter the name of the woman. They refused to let us see the surveillance tape and went back to Ralph's. My daughter spoke to the manager. She goes, it was brutal. It's like, you need to go after this somehow, right? You figure it out. So my question is, this is not really a personal injury thing. It's an assault
0: It's a personal injury thing. It is absolutely a personal injury thing because there's two issues here. The criminal aspect of this, which you can't do anything about, and the civil aspect of it, which you can do plenty about. So your daughter was injured, right?
1: She went home that night. We live maybe half a mile from there, and they were walking home, and the boyfriend who was with the assailant saw them and said, I'm going to stab both of you. He lives like three blocks from my apartment.
0: All right.
1: But the police have been like, they were like, hey, this is.
0: Yeah, I know. You're all pissed off at the police, as you should be. You should have said the guy brandished a gun and just shot someone. Then the police come out. They have so many phone calls they decide what to go after and what they don't. It's not your call. Unfortunately, it's the police's call as to what they do. Arresting them, not arresting them, warning them. Can you sue the police? Maybe for the second go round, the brandishing of the weapon. But that's emotional distress. That's fear. The lawsuit you have is against the guy who assaulted your daughter. Unfortunately, that's it. You can sue the store, but they're going to say, what did we do wrong? We had a crazy person in here. Is it our responsibility to make sure that no crazy person walks in our store and make sure that nobody unbalanced medically or unbalanced in terms of mental issues? We don't have doctors here. We don't have psychologists here that screen everybody. So unfortunately, the only defendant is going to be the person that hit assaulted your daughter.
1: What kind of money
0: do you think they have? So your daughter, unfortunately, wrong place, wrong time. I would have felt much better if an Amazon driver delivering a package to the store decided to smash her in the face. That would have been better. That's it. And I think the lesson here is you really can't force the police to do anything. However, you're saying that this person should have not been released based on what has happened, and you have to connect the dots. And I would talk to a personal injury lawyer. How badly was your daughter banged up?
1: No, she's fine. She's just really a public figure. I won't go into that.
0: But yeah, you don't have to go into that.
1: She's a public figure, and so she's freaked out about even going.
0: Of course she was. I understand. You get freaked out, but people get freaked out all the time. There's a good chance if I met you on the street, I'd be freaked out just by meeting you. So there isn't a whole lot there, but it's still worth talking to a PI lawyer. Why? Because the argument was and filing a claim against the cops. But man, that becomes so difficult. Brad. Hi, Brad.
2: Hi, how you doing, Bill?
0: Yes, sir.
2: I've been disabled for the past 6 weeks, and I've been eating salad from a local pizza restaurant, and they've got some great salads, walnut vinaigrette, barbecue chicken. Anyway, that's all I've been eating for 5 weeks, and I came up with E. coli. I was diagnosed with E. coli.
0: Ooh.
2: And I got really sick.
0: Yeah.
2: And I'm just, taking antibiotics right now, trying to recover from it. And I'm just wondering if I have a case.
0: Yeah, you might, depending on how sick you really got and if you were hospitalized. I mean, the restaurant is liable.
2: Well, I was hospitalized and I had a heart attack while I was in the hospital.
0: Well, a heart attack is going to be difficult to connect the dots there because people that's not going to be easy. The part that is going to be fairly easy is you go against the restaurant as well as the people who distribute probably some kind of fruit, vegetable, or whatever was in there, E. coli. And do you know that it was E. coli? Know it was there? Because you've got to talk to health authorities. They have to connect the dots for you. And so it's not that easy, but you know, we just had recently, that parasite, which thousands of people were affected by and had severe, severe diarrhea. And, some of them ended up in the hospital.
2: It's a bummer.
0: It's no fun. And by the way, don't order a pizza that literally is described having causing diarrhea right in the name of the pizza. I think there may be something there depending on the severity.
2: I just ordered salads from this place.
0: Okay. Well, that's even better because they're going to be able to, at least, discern if they're very good. The health authorities are very good at finding out where, where the E. coli started. I mean, to specific farms, they're very good at that. And then when you find that out, and based on how sick you are, there may very well be a personal injury there. You stay away. That's why I don't eat
2: salads.
0: Handle
2: on the law?
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0: And welcome back. Handle on the Law, Marginal Legal Advice. Eric. Hello, Eric. Welcome aboard.
1: Hello.
0: Yes.
1: Thank you for taking my call. I received one of those traffic speeding violations from one of those photo cameras. Where am I at legally on that?
0: Okay. I mean, there are a couple things you can do. First of all, you're probably going to be held liable. Everybody is. And if you look anything like the person driving the car, they're going to tag you. I mean, you can say it wasn't me, but the judges don't care. That's one thing. The other thing, if it clearly wasn't you and you say, this wasn't me, then they can't go forward. I mean, they can't tag you for that, even though sometimes they do, which is why I have a rule. Whenever you drive, you know those Groucho masks, the glasses with a mustache that you can buy?
1: Oh, sure.
0: Always, always drive with one of those. Then it really works for you. I find those very, very efficient way to drive to preclude exactly these red light cameras. They drive you completely crazy. Karen. Hello, Karen. Welcome.
2: Hi, Bill. I have a medical malpractice question. In July of last year, by the way, I have the same insurance you do.
0: Okay.
2: I had my gallbladder removed. 6 weeks later, I had a gallbladder attack with no gallbladder. Apparently, they left in some gallstones. Eventually, they gave me a procedure that was supposed to relieve this, and the procedure caused me to go into the hospital with acute pancreatitis and consequently blood poisoning.
0: Ooh.
2: Then I had to go back into the, and I was in the hospital for 6 days. Then I had, 8 weeks later, I had it removed, and so far so good. Is that medical malpractice or is that
0: yeah,
2: not?
0: Yeah, it sure sounds that way to me. A couple questions. Did you die?
2: Let me get back to you on that.
0: Yeah, yeah.
2: Not sure.
0: It sounds like medical malpractice. And what you're going to do is, unfortunately, it's going to be an arbitrator who's going to make that decision. And first of all, you have to go and make a claim, and then they're going to deny, of course, and then you have to go through their process because you've agreed to it. And in the end, you go to arbitration. For the most part, you don't go to court unless it's pretty serious. It sounds like you do have a case. Now, go ahead.
2: I have one more question.
0: Yeah.
2: If I sue them, I still want to be a customer.
0: I don't think they throw you out for that. I don't, because they get sued by a lot of people. And I don't know the policy, but I don't think they throw you out. That's been my experience. Also, keep in mind that whenever you're suing a medical facility, they fight like crazy. It is not a rollover. This is why attorneys they want a fairly big case, because they know they're going to be fighting a lot, and it's not going to be cheap, because they have to bring experts in, medical experts, notes, medical notes, operating notes have to really be looked at carefully. And so, again, it depends on how banged up you are. And you sound like you suffered pretty much. You could probably need a medical malpractice attorney. That's my guess. Karen. Hi, Karen.
3: Good morning. Thank you for taking my call.
0: Sure.
3: I'm trying to find out two things. One, do I have a case? And two, is it worth the lawyer fees to pursue it? And the case is, my parent passed away a few months ago, and we knew there was an outstanding debt, and we finally discovered through social media where the promises were made to repay it. And so I want to know if I should get a lawyer and try to get that money. It's about $16,000 to $20,000.
0: How much?
3: $16,000 to $20,000.
0: I mean, I wish it were a lot less than that, and I wish were a lot more than that. You've got what I call a wobbler. Sort of yes, mm-hmm. Sort of no. Was there a will involved, a trust?
3: There was a will, not a trust.
0: You have an executor of the will, correct?
3: It was me, but I'm no longer that because it's closed out. Yeah.
0: Okay. How long has it been?
3: A couple months.
0: Oh, a couple months is good. Just the fact that it's been closed out, that's not a problem. I have the ability to come back. You're the executor, just because I think you can reopen and collect the debt. And you now can go after the debtor on behalf of your dead relative. And then the issue goes back. I'm sorry?
3: I was going to say, but is social media commentary enough?
0: Oh, yeah, it probably is. Is social media commentary enough to find the person? Yes. I mean, there still has to be an asset search. I mean, I can say I make $10 million a year, and that goes on social media. And, Bill makes $10 million a year. Yeah, I wish.
3: Oh.
0: Yeah.
3: Oh, the financial part's not the part that's on social media. The part that's on social media was the promise to repay.
0: Ah, that's even better. Okay. And it's a question of just finding that person. Is that enough? Is there any other evidence? Is there a note of any kind? Is there any kind of proof that that debt existed other than the promise to pay?
3: He refinanced the house at the same time, and everybody told everybody about it. It's a relative type of person.
0: Yeah, it's certainly worth talking to a lawyer, any civil attorney, because this is a breach of contract. And that's a little complicated because you have to hunt them down. Is that enough? There was a verbal issue. Verbal contracts are enforceable, but that's not an easy one. It really isn't.
4: Jeff, hello, Jeff. Welcome.
5: Hi, Bill. Thanks for taking my call here.
4: Sure.
5: A little bit of a long story. I'll make it as short as I can here.
4: Please.
5: I bought a 12-plex apartment building here 2 years ago. I had a tenant that he passed away. I painted the apartment to cover up some smells in the apartment in the wintertime in January with a oil-based primer. I opened up the windows after things were done, not all the way. I vented what I could. I've done plenty of painting in the past. The paint did not cure right, and it has a very bad toxic smell to it when the windows are closed up in there. And you get sick from it. My brother helped me with some painting. We opened up a claim ticket with a major paint company, and they gave me some remedies to try and do. I did some of my own, including baking the apartment with a heater, having it up to 100 degrees for 9 hours a day for 2 days in a row.
4: All right, I got it. So, I got it. And you've already asked them to straighten this out, and they came out and gave you some remedies, and the remedies didn't work, right?
5: And now, said that, sorry for your inconvenience. There's nothing more we can do.
4: Oh, sure there is. Sure there is. They can, there's plenty more they can do. They can defend the lawsuit. I mean, clearly they're responsible. And what, based on the fact that the paint, is obviously, the paint doesn't work. It's probably either badly designed or something's wrong with that batch. And here's the problem you're going to have. First of all, you've got to get out. You've got to get a bid, and you have to get a cost estimate. What is it going to cost you to undo this? Scrape the paint off, repaint it. I have no idea what that's going to cost, but that you're going to have to know. That's your claim. All right. Also, if you're renting the place, you're also going to argue it's been taken off the market for X number of weeks or months, based on their negligence or their defect, the paint defect. And that's added to the damages. They're going to come in and say that the paint is fine, that it is somehow your fault. I mean, I don't think they're going to roll over, and they're simply going to say, it's not our problem because there's nothing wrong with our paint. And Jeff did something wrong. He applied it wrong. But I think it's a pretty good lawsuit. I really do. Straight out civil lawsuit. You think it's going to cost under $10,000 to redo this?
5: No, I'm thinking it's going to be 20 plus because I have to replace the doors, the trim, everything. Everything.
4: All right. Well, then you're going to sue them. All right. All right. Then you're going to.
5: Should I ask them first to, hey, will you just pay this before we go to court?
4: Yeah.
5: And
4: absolutely.
5: You don't have to spend money on lawyers?
4: Yes.
5: Okay.
4: You ask them. You're starting to go, yes. You go, hey, it's going to cost me $20,000. What are you going to do about it? Your paint is defective.
5: Right.
4: Yeah.
5: Right.
4: Yeah.
5: So if they still say no, what type of lawyer am I looking for?
4: Any civil lawyer. Any civil lawyer. Any civil lawyer.
5: I don't need no big hotshot lawyer.
4: No. You don't need a hotshot. You can actually do it yourself. It's a little bit of work, but it's, I know, what are they, they're going to say that the paint is fine. and that you applied it wrong. And you're going to tell your story.
5: Yep, my brother's been to the doctor for it too, and he's still having some health problems. But
4: well, that's now you're talking. If your brother has health problems because of the paint, now you're talking about a personal injury lawyer, and you're in a different,
5: I'm going to have a tough time with it because he smokes, and that's going to come right.
4: Yeah, that's not going to do it. Yeah, you're right. They're going to say he smokes. You just said that.
5: Hey, so try it on my own first. If they say no, then I go after him with a civil lawyer, get all my bits together.
4: Because you can amend the complaint. You can just do a little bit of research because you're going to pay several thousand dollars to a lawyer on this. I would try it. The only point is you don't want to get it dismissed. That's the issue.
0: I'll tell you what is easy, and that is finding information about you. You talk about social media. How about this? There's no privacy online. 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
3: This is the absolute honor of my life to accept the Democratic nomination for the U.S. Senate.
2: Troy Jackson there, accepting the nomination to be the Democratic candidate in the state's Senate race. He takes over from Graham Plattner, who suspended his campaign weeks ago due to multiple allegations of sexual misconduct. The White House is once again considering significantly expanding military action in Iran. ABC's Matt Rivers in Amman, Jordan, says tensions are now escalating across the whole region.
4: The Houthis said that they were going to impose what they called a maritime embargo on Saudi oil exports transiting the Red Sea down through the Strait of Bab el-Mandeb at the southern tip of the Red Sea. And to that end, they've attacked multiple Saudi tankers over the last few days to try and enforce that embargo. In response to that, the Saudi military launching new strikes against Houthi targets inside of Yemen. And just today, the Houthis saying that they're trying to strike back against the Saudis.
2: Meanwhile, President Trump is facing new backlash over that partnership with Saudi Arabia on a civil nuclear energy program. Brett Eagleson is the president of 9/11 Justice, an organization that's condemned the move.
5: We recognize Saudi Arabia is a strategic ally. They can be a strategic partner in the Middle East. We probably need them very much so, but that doesn't absolve them from their actions. That should not allow them to be not held accountable.
2: Detractors also say the plan could provide a pathway for Saudi Arabia to develop nuclear weapons. And high winds are contributing to dangerous wildfire conditions in France and Spain.
6: Crews have been dealing with the hot, dry, and windy conditions. It's really kind of a perfect storm for these fires to grow, become more intense, and then sweep across the terrain. And in fact, in some cases, these fires are burning out of control.
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2: Investigators are trying to piece together what happened after fire crews outside Grand Rapids, Michigan, discovered 8 dead bodies, including 2 children, inside a burning home. Ottawa County Sheriff's Captain Jake Sparks.
9: We believe that everybody who's involved in the situation is in the residence. It's too early for me to say that it's a murder-suicide. I can tell you that that's one theory that we have, and we're still looking to see if we can verify that.
2: Officials are saying that some of the victims had gunshot wounds. Final causes of death were still pending ahead of autopsy results and an arson investigation. The search continues for Kevin Clay Adams, the man accused of opening fire on police deputies in Mississippi who were attempting to take him into custody. Sheriff Joel Houston.
10: It is a rural area, a lot of ground to cover, but we've maintained a good perimeter. And we'll be here until he's brought into custody.
2: The sheriff also says he believes Adams is probably still wearing handcuffs. LeBron James has announced he's joining the Philadelphia 76ers. ESPN's Malika Andrews has more.
11: People weren't shocked, but they were surprised. And he gave us all of the information that we needed to know in his long and thoughtful statement when he said that this wasn't about the money. It frankly wasn't even about family. It was about choosing what he wanted to do in the final chapter of his career.
2: And San Francisco 49ers head coach Kyle Shanahan was involved in a car crash last week, with the team saying his duties will be limited for now. I'm Mike Dubusky, ABC News.
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1: This is Handle on the Law, marginal legal advice, where I tell you you have absolutely no case. Now, this whole issue of AI, of course, has just turned marginal legal advice, where I tell you you have absolutely no case.

0: but that's what she's doing basically with a master's degree. Congratulations. And so it's just changing everything. The other thing that AI is dealing with and causing is that you need massive amounts of energy to power these data centers. And you need massive data centers to do this. I mean, acres of stuff that suck up so much water and so much energy. That is the bad part of AI. And so there are jurisdictions who are saying, don't want them. Now, a lot of towns and villages and counties do want these because they generate a lot of taxes, and they are saying, come on aboard. And then a lot of them do not. New York became the first state to halt construction of large new data center, imposing a one-year moratorium. Let's figure out what's going on here before we allow any more of these data centers to be built in our state. Why? Because you have power costs that are through the roof, water supplies that are through the roof. Local communities are being burdened because they have to build around them, build roads, et cetera, up to these huge, huge data centers. So we're looking at one of the aspects of AI. As I told you, it's changing everything. I mean everything. So we'll see. By the way, the construction ban is only going to apply to data centers that use 50 megawatts or more of power, according to the governor's office. Now, I have no idea how big 50 megawatts of power is. I always read this stuff. It's enough to power 500,000 homes or 50,000 homes for a year or 3 billion homes for a year. I've never understood that. But I would guess that that is a whole lot of power. So under that, I guess they can build them. But then again, do they make any sense to be built under 50 megawatts? And that's part of the formulas being used. The number 800-520-1534, 800-520-1534. All right, some phone calls here. Tricia. Hi, Tricia. Welcome.
1: Hi, Bill. Thank you for taking my call.
0: Yes, ma'am.
1: I have a question about tenants' rights. I live on a property that has 9 bungalows. Our old owner passed away the end of February, beginning of March. We have new ownership. They closed on June 12th. We have not had any notice of new ownership served to us whatsoever. They have come on the property on June 11th, asking to speak to, well, they wanted to speak to me because I paid my rent in advance and they wanted to return my rent. I refused. Then they, without 24 hours notice, on Wednesday of this week, they showed up to come on the property to, quote, have a meet and greet. They wanted us all to sign a blank piece of paper with our names and our phone numbers because they wanted updated information. All of us except two, declined to do that because I feel like they're trying to trap us into.
0: Okay. All right, let me ask you real quickly. A blank piece of paper, and they said information. They didn't say specifically as to what and how. It's just a blank piece of paper with your signature on it is what they wanted, correct?
1: Yes, they wanted our names and our email addresses.
0: Yeah, that's fine. I mean, they can ask for that, but signing beyond that, a blank piece of paper. If it's only we want your mail, we want your address, that's fine. They're allowed to do that. And then you put a signature line right under that, those requests, and you sign that and you date it. And that's all they're allowed to get. That's, legally they're entitled to that. I mean, the rest of it, they're not entitled to, especially, they are if you agree. But good for you for not signing it. Now, when you said they went onto the property, they went onto common ground. Did they go specifically on your property? Do you own the land that you are on?
1: No, we don't. But they have not provided us with proof of new ownership.

0: Okay, that's fair.
1: And
0: that's fair. That doesn't mean you still don't owe the money. You do. But they do have to provide you with a proof of ownership, because anybody could come in. I could come in and say, I'm the new owner. Write me a check. It's legitimate for you to say, no, I need proof. Now, that doesn't mean you don't owe the money. So put the money away.
1: Correct.
0: Okay. So what's your question?
1: Everybody's paid their rent on time.
0: All right.
1: Everybody,
0: so what's your question?
1: To pay. They are, during the meeting, he said, okay, well, if you refuse to sign, we will just send everybody 30-day notices.
0: All right, let him try. Where are you located?
1: Right.
0: Where are you located?
1: We are located in Long Beach, and we are
0: actually— Okay, I don't know if Long Beach has rent control. Probably doesn't. But
1: yeah.
0: If they evict and you, give you a 30-day notice, your defense is going to be, if you don't sign a blank piece of paper, we're going to evict you. That is a bad eviction. And if they go forward with that, you have them for wrongful eviction, maybe even retaliatory eviction. I mean, you're in pretty good shape. And if it turns out they do file, give you a 30-day notice, you can ignore it or let them know by email. We have no intention of leaving, because first of all, we don't know you're the owner. Second of all, you're asking, it's extortion. Either you sign a blank piece of paper that we can do anything with, or we're evicting you. That's a court battle. Yeah. All of you hire one lawyer and you go after them. You're going to be fine on that.
1: Okay.
0: Yep.
1: We're also part of the historical district in Long
0: Beach.
1: I
0: don't think that matters, because they're not going to remodel. They're not going to tear it apart. This is simply a renter's situation. And being part of the historical part isn't your issue. 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This is Handle on

0: Hey, I'm Brant, and her name is Sherry.
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0: And welcome back. Handle on the Law, Marginal Legal Advice. Martin. Hey, Martin. You're up.
1: Good morning, Bill.
0: Yeah.
1: My 94-year-old mother is basically bedridden. She's had long-term care insurance. She's been paying on that for 25 years. Now, that insurance company basically is refusing to pay. We have submitted all the documents, and they keep coming back with, if we don't receive more documents in the two-week period, we'll close the file. And
0: yeah, that's...
1: They're basically... Yeah. Well, so who do I contact?
0: You contact the insurance company.
1: Attorney. Yeah,
0: you contact the people that issued the policy. Because
1: yes,
0: this clearly looks like a breach. And are they telling you that they're simply not going to cover, or are they throwing obstacles in your way constantly?
1: Throwing obstacles in the way.
0: Yeah, I've had
1: properly.
0: Yeah, just to give you an idea, I have a pension because I belong to a union, and it finally came to fruition. I applied for it 14 months ago, and they threw more obstacles than you could ever imagine at me, and we finally got it. And this is, I am in the same position. All you can keep is going and going. Now, you may reach a point, and how long has it been since you have made the claim for long-term care?
1: About 9 months.
0: Okay, that's enough. Okay, that's good. It's definitely time for a lawyer, and here's what your contract says. It says that the prevailing party, and I'm guaranteeing that it says that, will pay all attorney's fees, which means if you lose, you pay their attorney's fees. If they lose, they pay your attorney's fees. And I have no idea why they're doing that, because if you have submitted the proper information and then they come back and say, we want more, and then they come back and say, we want more. And then that's what happened to me. And then they come back and say, we want more. Then they're clearly jerking your chain. And so that's where you go. You keep on calling. You do whatever information. And it depends on what they want, too. I mean, if they're asking for ridiculous minutia, then they're making their case harder and harder. But eventually, you're going to sue these folks. That's it. You're going to sue them. There's no choice. And you're going to get retroactive everything from the time you made the claim. And on top of that, you're going to get attorney's fees based on what you say. You may even get sanctions from the court. If I'm the judge, I'm going to be really pissed off at the insurance company, especially paying 25 years and now you're making a claim. And she's only collecting now at 95 or 94?
1: Correct.
0: And they're saying no?
1: No, they're not saying no.
0: No, they're basically saying no. They're basically saying no. Martin, they're basically saying
1: no. I agree.
0: They
1: just want her to die.
0: Yeah, of course. Of course. But then you sue on her behalf, too. That's no fun. Jim. Hello, Jim.
2: Oh, hi there. Good morning, Bill. Thank you for taking my call. I'm grateful. We live in Newport Beach, California, and we're remodeling our backyard. We're putting pavers in there and all that, and a barbecue and everything. The landscapers took out all the plants that were up against our neighbor's wall, and then they repotted them into some, you know, containers and put them on the side of the house. And they said it's our responsibility to water them over there. So we've been watering them, but some of the plants are dying. Are they liable for that, sir?
0: Okay, general rule that only the people who are injured are able to sue. And obviously the injury here is to the plants. So the plants would actually have to sue. So you have to file on behalf of a bougainvillea and or a ficus tree. It depends on your contract. Depends on your contract.
2: Yeah.
0: For example, if they have... I've torn houses apart and put in new landscape, as you have. And all it says is we will move existing plants if possible. It's not part of our contract, or if it is, we will move them. And I don't know if they make a guarantee as to where they're going, to be healthy or not. My guess is, things being equal, I don't think you have much there unless your contract says we will move those plants And then the argument you're going to have is you put him in the wrong place. Now, it could be that they put him in the only place they could have put him in. So look at your contract. Right. And how much damage, literally, do you have? You know, tearing him up.
2: Probably a couple $1,000s.
0: Yeah, well, it's a lot. Yeah, and you're paying hundreds of thousands of dollars for this thing, I'm assuming, right?
2: Right. It's about $197,000.
0: Oh, yeah. Ask him to give you a credit. I can't imagine a company that wouldn't do that. Say, hey, guys, I'm spending $190,000 with you. I've got to pay $2,000 to replace my plants. Come on. Give me a credit for that. You should be able to do okay. I mean, this is not a legal issue. You got to read contracts and, who needs that? Hey, Deborah.
3: Hi, Bill.
0: Yes, ma'am. What can I do for you? Welcome to Handle on the Law.
3: Thank you. I had a woodworking saw, and it's a scroll saw, and it's like to make puzzles and such. And I just gave it away. I wondered if that person cuts their fingers off, can they sue me?
0: Well, they'll have a hard time signing the document. Okay, that's for starters. Did you modify the saw at all?
3: Did I want to what?
0: Did you modify it? Did you screw with
3: it?
0: No. Okay, so just, no, if they cut their fingers off, that's simply entertainment. That's all. Not necessarily for them, but certainly for the rest of us. You know, that person could be a woodshop teacher.
3: Yeah.
0: You ever taken woodshop?
3: I did.
0: Okay, did you notice the teacher had no fingers or lost two or three fingers? That's required. They would not hire a woodshop teacher with 10 fingers.
3: That's exactly right.
0: Of course. Of course. So the answer is no. They're not. I mean, they're going to sue you. I mean, everybody sues everybody, Deborah, but are they going to win? No. They'll sue the manufacturer first for a bad design or whatever, but that's such a difficult, difficult case. I mean, the damages are pretty good. No fingers are, no thumb. You can't hitchhike anymore. But it's for the most part, no. No, it's you're going to be fine. Yeah.
3: Okay,
0: when did you give this away?
3: Just about a few weeks ago.
0: Okay. How much are these things worth?
3: You know, I don't know. I think I looked it up, and it's an old one. It's an old one, so it's probably only worth, $200 or $300.
0: Okay.
3: Probably.
0: Well, anyway, that's nice of you to do that. But the answer is, can you get sued? Of course you can get sued. I can sue you right now for this conversation because I'm emotionally distressed by what you said. Can I file that lawsuit? Of course I can. So what? See, the problem is there's really very little downside to filing lawsuits. Now, there are some, and I don't want to go through them. There's some lawsuits that statutorily, the other side gets attorney's fees. And sometimes, yes, for sanctions with the courts. But for the most part, even frivolous lawsuits generally get away with it. You're going to be fine. I wouldn't worry about it.
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0: Okay, back we go. More handle on law, marginal legal advice. Caesar, hello, Caesar. You're up. Welcome.
1: Hello, Bill. Hey, yeah. Bill, I just want to let you know that I listen to you every Saturday, and you're great. Also, I got a question. I run a small business, and I have a liability insurance on the business, and they do audit every year. And the last year, they figured it out on the audit that I owed them $18,000. And there's no way that I'm going to pay that money. I don't know how they figured that. My question is, if I don't pay them, what they do?
0: Well, if you don't pay them, they're going to cancel your insurance. And then it's a little complicated you can pay them and then turn around and demand your money back. You can, and then legally they're responsible if you're right.
1: They already send it to the collection agent.
0: Okay. What you have to do is, first of all, tell the collection department, the audit was wrong. Contact them, I assume you have, and say, you have a wrong audit on this.
1: Okay.
0: And how do you prove it? Well, you have to have your own accountant come in and do an audit and turn around and say to them, your audit is completely wrong. There is no way that my business could have incurred this kind of liability on insurance based on the numbers that you have come up with. It's impossible. And so you produce your own audit. You tell them, hold off on the collection agency, because here's what happens. What if they ding you? The collection agencies, even when they're wrong, they have the power to ruin your credit. Now, you have the ability to say, I'm disputing this. And so there are enough algorithms out there. And so hopefully, if they hold off on any more moves, because the only way they're going to collect, literally collect, is to get a lawsuit against you and get a judgment. They can't collect any other way. You know, they just can't grab your money because they think that you owe them money. So it's time to contact the insurance company and say, hey, this is a dispute. Take your hound dogs off of me until we figure this out. I'm having an audit. And then you pay what you paid last year. Because if you don't pay and you get hit with a claim, they're going to say you're not insured, and now you're looking at a lawsuit. Yeah. It's even when you're right, it's a god-awful mess. What you do is you have an insurance company that screwed up. Call the adjuster. Go up the food chain. Caesar, literally go up the food chain as far as you can go. That's where you start. You want to go

0: to the vice president in charge of overcharging insurance claimants. That's one of those things where even when you're right, you can get nailed, especially if the claim is you owe money and you don't, and it goes to collections. And if the collections go after somebody knowing that they shouldn't have, yeah, there's a lawsuit. And in many cases, a big one. By the way, that's federal. Federal offense is when you file for bankruptcy. So there's liability there, but what a mess that is. Sometimes the law does not do a really good job of dealing with problems. I mean, you have no place else to go, but it gets a little bit sloppy. If I loan you $1,000 and you've written you owe me $1,000, you don't pay me, that's an easy one. I sue you for $1,000. There's really not much you can say about that. But if you're if you're talking about, in this case, audits and financial issues in which there can be differences of opinion and differences of fact, it can get a little bit difficult. But that's, sometimes you're just stuck that way. Ron. Hi, Ron.
1: Hi, Bill.
0: Yeah.
1: I am a retired teacher, administrator, so forth, and I took on a six-week gig on the side just for the fun for the summer. And I'm having trouble collecting from the employers now. It's a small theater company that is doing a summer camp. And so I'm about, we're 1 week from the show, so we're almost done with the whole thing. And I'm supposed to get paid every 2 weeks. Didn't get paid the first time. A lot of excuses, a lot of we're sorry. People are very, very nice, but they're really good at this. Going on and on, finally got a check from them, and instead of the business check, it was through her own personal, I guess she's got a side business doing something else too, and that check bounced.
0: Okay.
1: So the question is, I know it's an easy small claims thing, but I was wondering, what about labor board?
0: Yeah, it's a violation. It's a violation. I would do both. I would report her, that company, to the labor board. There's really no labor board. It's the state of California. It's wage enforcement division of the Department of Labor Relations. You just find that. Just Google California check bounced employee 1099. I'm assuming you're a 1099 employee. Is there a written contract here?
1: Yes.
0: Okay, that helps. And so they bounced the check.
1: And I also have a lot of emails. From her, promising payment.
0: Yeah, no, they owe you. Yeah, you've got them. No, there's no question. You have the theater company. And if she's a sole proprietor as opposed to a company, well, it doesn't even matter, because if she's paid on a personal check, she's going to be responsible for the breach anyway. Because you can, if there's a corporation with her paying personally, that corporation legally sort of disappears in terms of your lawsuit. So you would file a lawsuit against the theater company, against her who owns the theater company, and also go ahead and report that wages have not been paid. One of the things about California and other states, by the way, is paying back wages is one huge deal. I mean, it is a big thing. The only thing more important as far as the state or the IRS is concerned is you pay their taxes. That's number one. Actually, when you die and you owe money, for example, or you have money, the first thing is paid is burial. Then come taxes. And I'm surprised that the IRS lets burial expenses supersede taxes. And money owed is right at that level to employees. So obviously you have a very strong case, and you have to just jump through the hoops and do it. You got her. You got her. Just go ahead and do all three. And then that was an easy one. Sometimes it's not easy if you've been injured. And I've been telling you about this for years now and answer questions about personal injury constantly. The last hour, I don't know how many questions I had. And so I tell you to go to a personal injury lawyer. Why? Because that's all you can do is get money. And if you're talking to the other insurance company on the other side, they'll call you and then start talking money. Now, these people get paid for not paying you. And they're experts. 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

0: Welcome back. Handle on the Law, Marginal Legal Advice. Yo, Dennis. Welcome to the show.
1: Yeah, Bill. I live in a four-unit condo townhouses. My roof was leaking during the last rains. I contacted the HOA. They say it's up to the board. There's only four units. I'm not on the board. We've had some roofers come over for estimates. They say it was not up to code. Now, it's 5 years out of warranty. Last thing I heard, they were going to check with a law office that had won a similar lawsuit against the builder. Now, I want to, kind of press on people. So what would be the first thing a law office would do?
0: Right. So let me start with when was the building built?
1: Oh, 15 years ago.
0: Okay, so that's a problem. So when a lawsuit went against the builder, if it is within 10 years, the builder's liable, and you can sue the builder. After 10 years, no longer liability. So now you have a situation where the roof is leaking. Is the roof a common roof? Is it considered that the HOA, that members of the HOA own the entire roof together under the HOA?
1: That's what the HOA told me.
0: Well, no, you have to look at the CC&Rs. What they told you is one thing, and what the CC&Rs say is specific. You have to look at that. And if you are responsible for your own roof over your own condo, which I think is hard to do when you think about it, when there's four units, I assume it's one building, correct?
1: It's two buildings. They're twins.
0: Okay. All right. So now you have two buildings and two common roofs, I guess, or each party is responsible for other. It depends on what the CC&R say. And now you have a leak and you're making a claim against the HOA for a defective roof. The roof has to be replaced it has to come out of the reserves because that's exactly what HOAs are about. And money is put away in reserve by law. And that's used for exactly this sort of thing. And so if the money is there, you go to the HOA and say, the money is here. That's it. Now, has anybody actually repaired the roof, or is just time to repair the roof?
1: No repairs have been done.
0: Okay, so now you're talking about just repairing the roof. What are the bids to repair the roof?
1: For all four units, $40,000.
0: All right. All right, so
1: mine's the only one leaking, so
0: it doesn't matter if the roof leaks. The roof leaks, and if it's common area, the HOA has to replace it because we got a hole in the roof, and only one unit is affected. No, it's still a common roof. And so, do you happen to know about the reserves that are in the HOA?
1: Offhand, no.
0: All right, you want to find out first of all if there's any money, but you make a claim against the HOA, and if the HOA says no. I don't know what you can do except sue them. Sue your own HOA. And the bottom line, unfortunately for that, is that you're paying for a lawyer to defend a lawsuit against you because the HOA hires a lawyer. So that's what you have to do. And you go to someone who specializes in HOA. I've got a friend of mine who does exactly that. He specializes in HOA law, and that's what you need. But, a lot of issues here. What the HOA says, who is responsible, what the CC&R say, that sort of thing. Hello, Grace. You're up. Welcome to Handle on the Law. Yes, Grace.
2: Hi there. So, quick question. We rented in Orange County. We were there just under 12 months, which she knew what she was doing. She basically showed up one day and says, we're not going to extend the lease. I thought we had a year lease, but it was month to month. So she gave us a 60-day notice. And then shortly after that, she said, hey, listen, if you decide to move out sooner, I'm happy to give you a refund of your rent because the plumbers need to get in.
0: All right.
2: So they did pull permits for plumbing. So I wanted to see what recourse we had because honestly, we we were planning to stay there forever. And
0: well, you're not going to stay there forever because the, yeah. What city are
2: you
0: in?
2: You know what I mean.
0: Yeah. What city are you in?
2: Seal Beach.
0: Okay. I don't think Seal Beach has rent control, if I'm not mistaken. So no. With that, your landlord has every ability and right to toss you out, especially on a month to month. When you say month to month lease, that means no lease. But they have to give you 60 days notice. The issue of plumbing, unless it is an emergency and they have to come in and fix plumbing because water is leaking all over the place, and then you have some rights. But if that's not the case, they just want to redo the plumbing and everything is working. Sure, they can say, tell you what, we'll refund the money. Just say no. You can say no. You can say, hey, I'm going to stay till the very last day. And you get, and don't forget, you get relocation money too. You know that.
2: Well, that's what I thought. She wouldn't, that's why I thought she asked us to leave. We didn't get any relocation money.
0: Have you already moved?
2: That's what I was thinking. Oh, yes, yes.
0: Oh, well, now you're going backwards. Yeah, I don't know. I think you're still entitled to relocation money. And I don't know if it's, what, $2,000, $2,500 is under state law. And that's, if it was L.A. City, you'd be there forever. They could never get you out. So, you've got some rights. There are all kinds of websites out there to talk about landlord-tenant rights, and they'll even be specific as to your city and what your rights are. But the answer to your question is you don't have to leave. You have to leave after a year if you have a year's wait, or they have to give you 60 days notice. Then you have to leave at that point. But if they comply, yeah, you're out the door. And you try to go for the relocation money, which they are required to give you. Ashley. Hello, Ashley.
3: Yes.
0: Yes. Go ahead.
3: Oh, it's you. I'm sorry. I just had a quick question. I have a friend, longtime friend. She had breast implants, and she got them taken out and changed. And she saved the old ones. 2 weeks ago, I was over there, and I have a little dog, and she had him in a box in her closet in a little shoe box, and he bit one of them. He got in there, and it ruined it. She's suing me now, and she said that she wants to sue me for $8,000.
0: Okay.
3: Because that was her original surgery.
0: Okay, so what's your question?
3: Well, I told her that I would pay her.
0: No, you pay her nothing. You pay her nothing.
3: Oh.
0: You pay her nothing. Well, what do you think a deflated used implant is worth?
3: Well, I would think not. She said it was sentimental to her.
0: I don't give a damn. Sentimental means nothing. What if the sentimental value for her is $100,000? Does she sue for that?
3: Yeah.
0: I mean, it's, you know, here's what you tell her. By the way, has she filed a lawsuit yet?
3: No, she has not.
0: Oh, no, you want her to file the lawsuit. You want to go in front of a judge on this one. Oh, believe me, the judge, that will make the judges week. It'll make the judges month when he tells his buddies, let me tell you what happened today. Lawsuit for $8,000 for a used, deflated implant. And this woman wants $8,000. I wouldn't worry about that. That's a great story, by the way. I love that story.
3: Well, cool. You took the bad thing is I lost a friend over it, but
0: well,
3: you
0: assuming,
3: really
0: okay.
3: Eased my mind.
0: But if, let me ask something. If you have a friend who is that crazy, is that
3: true.
0: Really a friend?
3: No, you're right.
0: Yeah, she's out of her mind. But anyway, that's a good story. I have to tell you, it was a phone call of the day. You made my day. Okay. Thank you for that. Yeah. By the way, I very rarely get a story I've never heard of. I mean, I've been doing this show for decades. And, you know, once in a while, I'll get a question that I've never heard before. Cause usually if you listen to the show, it's effectively the same questions over and over. The stories are different, which makes the show kind of fun. And the idiocy of people is different, and the letters, the levels of crazy sometimes are different. But the questions are basically the same. This one I've never heard before. She's suing me for $8,000 because of the sentimental value of a deflated implant that she kept in a box after she took them out. Wow. You have to admit, that's damn good.
4: Now, let me spend a moment talking about your privacy and my privacy. There ain't none.
0: I can find out everything about you. It is easy. 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
8: From ABC News, I'm Mike Dubusky. Republican Senator Susan Collins will face a new challenger in this fall's midterm election in Maine.
9: His name is Troy Jackson, and he's known as the Liberal Lumberjack. He's a fifth-generation logger from Maine who also served as president of the Maine Senate and is considered a progressive Democrat. He previously supported Graham Plattner as the Democratic Senate nominee, even rallied with him shortly before last month's primary. Plattner won that primary, but then suspended his campaign after being accused of sexual assault by a former girlfriend, which he denies.
8: ABC's Christiane Cordero in Washington. Sources tell ABC the U.S. is considering increased military activity in Iran, despite President Trump saying last night that the country would love to make a deal. ABC's Matt Rivers is in Amman, Jordan.
10: They want to be the tough guys, but they do want to make a deal.
11: But 2 weeks after the end of the ceasefire, Iran showing no such signs publicly, instead expanding strikes across the region, launching a wave of drone attacks against U.S. targets. Smoke seen near a base in Iraq where U.S. forces are deployed. Bahrain, Kuwait, and Jordan also intercepting Iranian incoming fire.
8: The Centers for Disease Control is expanding the number of states impacted by the cyclosporiasis outbreak, adding Illinois, Kansas, Oklahoma, and Pennsylvania to the list for a total of 9 states. It's impacted. ABC's Andrew Dimbert has the latest.
12: The lettuce was distributed by Taylor Farms and sourced from central Mexico. Late Friday, Taylor Farms announcing it had suspended all production from that region. Previously, the shutdown was limited to iceberg lettuce implicated in the outbreak and a voluntary recall in 27 states for other iceberg lettuce products out of an abundance of caution.
8: Meanwhile, the southern border with Mexico is reopening to cattle migration after it had been shut down over an outbreak of the New World screwworm in animals. Experts hope the move will help bring down rising beef prices. And major wildfires across Europe are prompting evacuation orders. 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
8: A student effort that calls itself the Cockroach Movement is gaining traction in India. ABC's Guy Davies has the story.
15: The party was started by Abhijit Dike, a Boston University student. A satirical joke at first, they sarcastically claimed to champion the cause of the lazy and the unemployed. The CJP now has tens of millions of followers online. They call themselves the voice of India's burnt-out youth, using AI-generated content, memes, and irreverent humor to spread their call for education reform.
8: Reaction from economists after the Trump administration imposed tariffs covering a whole range of imported goods over allegations of forced labor at manufacturing plants overseas. ABC News spoke to Scott Linsicome of the Cato Institute.
16: If you look at the lobbying expenditure data, you see a ton of companies that have run to Washington to try to get special exemptions from those tariffs, and that includes from these forced labor tariffs, or to get tariffs of their own on their competitors. But why do they want tariffs on their competitors? Because tariffs raise the prices of imported goods, and that lets American companies raise their prices too.
8: Less than a day after the Trump administration imposed those new tariffs, two small businesses filed a lawsuit to challenge that trade policy. And the American Academy of Pediatrics finds the U.S. right now is experiencing its worst year for measles since 1991. I'm Mike Dubusky, ABC News.
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0: This is Handle on the Law, marginal legal advice where I tell you, you have absolutely no case. Now, I don't know if you had watched and or listened to President Trump's primetime address that just happened. And normally I don't talk about primetime addresses because they're, you know, what President Trump thinks is primetime, I don't think is primetime. And I'm not alone because NBC, ABC, CNN wouldn't cover it. They just said no. Even though the president said he has bombshell news and bombshell evidence about fraud in elections in this country, it just wasn't. It wasn't true. There was no bombshell anything. It's the same regurgitation of everything that's been happening ever since 2020 in terms about fraud in elections in this country. It just wasn't. It wasn't true. There was no bombshell anything. It's the same regurgitation of everything.

0: that speech of his was fraud, that they were guilty of fraud. A network's decision not to carry the president's message, his primetime comments, are guilty of fraud. Now, that's quite a jump, to say the least. Moreover, what he said is that they should have their licenses to broadcast revoked. And you know, you bet, Brendan Carr of the FCC is already making that move to eliminate or to revoke those licenses to broadcast. Now, the president made a point, which I think was legitimate, and that is that the networks and stations, independent stations, are licensed by the FCC, and they are allowed to broadcast because it's federal law that controls all of this. The federal government controls all broadcasts. And he said they don't pay for it, which is true. The networks, the broadcasters get it for free. They apply for it. For example, my home station, KFI, applied for a license in April of 1922. Still has it. And the rules are, I think, every 4 or 5 or 7 years or something, they have to reapply. And there's all a bunch of rules, but no one gets tossed out. That's impossible. And so he said that they're getting it for free and maybe they should pay for it, which is fine, by the way. If everybody is treated equally, that is no problem. The problem is the rules of broadcast licenses are established by Congress and have been established by Congress. And Congress would have to change the rules. They would have to say, now those frequencies are to be paid for. Now, certain frequencies are sold, by the way. They are. There are auctions that sell for certain frequencies for different kinds of issues, certain issues as to weird radio signals, et cetera, that are not commercial. So it's possible, but the traditional broadcast licenses are not paid for. They've been around forever. And Trump is saying, well, let's revoke those licenses from those companies that refused to broadcast my speech. And that is fraud on its face. Now, let me ask you, what do you think Congress is going to do? Do you really think, for example, the merger, Paramount Sundance or Paramount Sky going after Warner Brothers Discovery, and all of a sudden they're not going to say anything? Owning CNN, owning a bunch of radio and TV stations, they're not going to say anything? Really? Do you really think that the president could get through Congress to change the rules of broadcasting, especially only going after those stations that didn't cover his speech and they are therefore guilty of fraud? Where do you think that's going to go? Exactly. I mean, we get a lot of that. I mean, a lot of that. All right. Let's go ahead and take some phone calls. Patricia, let's start with you. Hello, Patricia. Welcome.
1: Well, hello. So real quick, long story short, can you hear me okay?
0: I can. Are you, you're on a cell phone. Can you get to a non-speaker cell phone? You can talk directly into it?
1: Yes.
0: That would be good.
1: Yes, hold on. Mm-hmm. Okay, how's this?
0: Okay, much better.
1: Is this? Okay. Long story short, I have a condo that was built around 1970. The tub had a really bad overflow, and it had to be repaired. And the plumber said there's asbestos. I can't do anything until there's asbestos remediation. Through this, I was contacting the HOA because it was between the walls. I wasn't really sure whose responsibility it is. And so the actual repair of the bad overflow is my responsibility. So, you know, I was groovy with that. For the asbestos, they contacted the agency to see if there was asbestos. And they also contacted the asbestos remediation. The people who did the asbestos remediation, they had to remove cabinets, kitchen cabinets, because it was a shared wall with the overflow. They the asbestos remediation

0: insulation company totally whacked the cabinets to the tune of, for me to repair it, it's $1,600. The HOA says, well, because it's water, we're not going to water inside the unit. It's not our responsibility. And we're just beginning at this. So I'm kind of wanting to be proactive.
1: Okay, let me ask you. I know. Do they have a responsibility, the HOA? But if you're talking, they probably have a responsibility for the asbestos removal. I think that's on the HOA. But you're talking about the removal company ripping your cabinets off the wall and doing that much damage, $1,600 worth of damage. That's on you. That's on you. You have to.
0: Even though the company, even though the HOA hired the company.
1: That's different. But you're, it's still, I think, on you. The HOA can pay for, can sue them, because what the cabinet company is going to say, a defense is, I don't have a contract with Patricia. My contract is with the HOA. So the HOA can sue and reimburse you. And I don't know if you can personally sue. I think you can for the $1,600. And you go against the cabinet company. That's what you do. That's an easy one.
0: Not the cabinet company.
1: No,
0: but
1: the removal company. The people that the removal company that took the cabinets off the wall and damaged them.
0: I'm not their client, so
1: that's correct. But you're the recipient of the cabinets, yes. And it's easier for you to sue, because if you have to go through the HOA, that's not to say that their defense is exactly that. We don't have a contract with Patricia. Our contract is with the HOA. I mean, that's a good defense. Yes. But hopefully you get involved in a small claims court. And are they going to say that? And a small claims court judge is not going to agree with you. It's possible. They can say whatever the hell they want. But they're going to make a motion to drop it. It's $1,600 at this point. Is it a big company?
0: Yeah.
1: Is it a big company?
0: The HOA or the remediation?
1: The remediation company.
0: I think it's probably a medium-sized company.
1: All right. Well,
0: HOA is probably not going to do a small company.
1: For $1,600, I can't imagine that you couldn't come to some negotiation. Maybe they'll give you, 60 cents on the dollar, and you take that, or you end up in small claims court, which is a complete pain in the rear end. Now, talking about pains in the rear end, if you get into a car accident or you slip and fall on your butt, or let's say you go to a big box store and the big box falls on your head, or you're assaulted by a rent-a-cop wrongly. And so you've been injured. All right. And now, do you have a case? Well, you very well might. 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
1: And welcome back. More handle on the law. Marginal legal advice. Scott! Hello, Scott. What can I do for you?
10: Bill, thanks for taking my call.
1: Sure.
10: I'm calling for my daughter because she works on Saturdays, and I told her I'd reach out to you. So she's been at this apartment for 5 years, and it just recently changed ownership a few months ago, and her lease was up last month. So in the negotiations, she wanted to stay another year, and they said, and they went ahead and said, yes, you can stay for another year, et cetera, et cetera. And they were actually going to reduce the rent a little bit, but they won't put it on a contract. They sent her an email with that confirmation, and she's asked twice to have a lease agreement, and they won't do that.
1: Okay. And your question is?
10: If they decide to break that email or and say, okay, now your rent is just this amount, or you got to leave or whatever, what are her chances?
1: I understand. Now, if they intend on her staying another year, why would they not put that in writing or put it in the lease agreement? Have you asked them that question?
10: She did, and they just said, well, we sent you an email to confirm that.
1: Yeah, you go, you know what, that's not enough, is what she says. You have to put it in writing. I talked to an attorney, don't mention my name because they'll start laughing, and just say, it's much more solid than an email. Is that enough? You know, does it say specifically what are they asking her to sign? I mean, just the same lease?
10: They didn't, nothing. There was no signature. They just, her email to them was, well, have you decided on
1: lease
10: for a year?
1: And they sent back. Yeah, they said back, yeah, we have decided. I don't think that's enough. I
10: don't either.
1: Yeah, I don't think that is enough for them to do that. She has to assume that she's on a month-to-month. And it's
10: that's kind of what I thought.
1: Yeah, no, you're right. No, you're right. Unfortunately, you're right on that. And because if they're not willing to sign it, if they say it's just on the email and we think that's enough, and they're told, no, it's not. I have to sign a lease or a lease extension. What do they do at that point? If they want her to stay, they're going to sign. They're going to give a lease, which has that extension. Matter of fact, it's the same lease.
10: It's kind of fishy that they wouldn't do that.
1: I'm sorry?
10: It's kind of fishy that they wouldn't
1: make a lease. No, it is. It is absolutely fishy. There's no question. So she has to assume that she's on a month to month. And I always ask this question because this is Southern California. Most of my listeners are in. What city is she in?
10: Thousand Oaks.
1: Yeah, no rent control. And that would help. Rent control, she's there for the rest of her life. No, not Thousand Oaks. Great place, by the way, T.O. Great restaurant. There's one great restaurant out there that I know of. All right. You were right, by the way. You were absolutely right about that your daughter's position. Gail. Hi, Gail.
11: Good morning, Bill. I've got a question regarding a trust, my trust. I had a trust drawn up about 3 years ago, and at that time I owned my own home and was living in the home. I sold the home. And now I'm wondering if I need to redo that trust and take the home out of it, or
1: okay.
11: if I can just.
1: Well, there is no home anymore. If the home was in the trust, then it was the trust that sold the home.
11: Okay.
1: All right. But that's probably what happened. Now, when I, for example, refied my house, it was kind of weird because I had to sign it twice. I had to take the home out of the trust, sign the documents as an owner, and then put the home back in the trust, only for the purposes of the refi. Well, that's what the mortgage company had me do. But if you as the trustee can sell the house, and are you, let me ask you, it's your trust, right? You own the trust?
11: Yes.
1: Okay. Yeah. You're the trustee. Yeah. You pretty much can do whatever you want. You can change the trust and just leave the house out of it because, if you're the trustee and you're the beneficiary, and you are, the person that wrote the trustor, who wrote the trust. Yeah. It's you against you making a claim against you and defending you against you.
11: Okay.
1: But I would rewrite the trust to exclude the home. It's easy peasy to do. I'd probably go to the same attorney and just do it. I like trusts that are airtight. I'm just a big believer in those. Only because out of the woodwork come relatives you've never heard of, especially if there's big money and the trust isn't specifically written airtight. Not that I think she's going to have a problem because, again, it's her, for her, about her, by her. Sounds very much like Abraham Lincoln, doesn't it? All right, Henry. Hi, Henry. Welcome. Yes.
12: Yes. So I got a question for you. I got, I'm on a set income, Social Security disability, but I have some coins that I've been holding on for a while. There's one coin I want to get rid of because I got one bill I want to pay, get rid of, and get it done and over with. What kind of trouble am I going to get into if I get rid of one coin?
1: How much? Well, it's not a question of one coin. It's how much money you're talking about. Still should be okay.
12: It's a 1 ounce gold coin, so it's about $5,000. This is going to be about five
1: grand. It's fine. And if you're on disability, and Social Security, you're fine. I don't think it changes disability. And it's not a question of you working. You're fine. What is a $5,000 coin? What kind of coin is that?
12: It's just a 1 ounce gold bullion coin. It's just a regular.
1: Oh yeah, it's an ounce of gold. It's $5,000. Yeah, that's the value of the gold. Yeah, you're gonna be fine. You're gonna be fine. I wouldn't worry about it. And the government's not gonna know. And so you probably don't have any liability anyway. Now I'll tell you who do you trust when it comes to your privacy online? How about nobody? Because everything about you is available out there online. I could go online and know where you work, where you live, where you bank, what you buy, where, court records, DMV information, credit score, social media. I mean, I can get all of that. So if you think you have privacy, you are dreaming. But let me tell you what else happens, even worse than that, because that information that is online about you is collected by hundreds of data brokers who then sell it to anyone who wants to buy it, even the bad guys. And there you are. I think you're vulnerable. Yeah. Well, Incogni is a company that comes into play and fights back, because what they do is they contact hundreds of these data brokers and legally demand your information be deleted. And that's what happens. That's Incogni. 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

0: This is Handle on the Law, marginal legal advice where I tell you, you have absolutely no case. Okay, let's start this segment with Sam. Let me go here. Icon City. Hi, Sam. Welcome to Handle on the Law.
1: Hello, Bill.
0: Yes.
1: Hey, I got an opt-out question. I have a faxed form from the 1990s where you had to opt out from one of the three big credit bureaus, and you had to print it, fill it out, fax it to them at the time it was received. How do you know if they sold your information? And if so, is the document still valid?
0: Yeah, well, first of all, of course they sold your information because all the information out there is sold and moved around. So again, privacy means nothing. I do the commercial for Incogni, and the only thing you can do is contact every single person out there who has your information, say, I want it out of there. And depending on where you are, they either do or they just ignore you. And what do you do when they ignore you? You can start a lawsuit. As far as you're talking about 1990s, I mean, we're talking about, what, 20, 25 years ago? I'm sure the law has changed pretty dramatically, where you can't just say, don't pay attention to me and my credit score. I don't think that you can do that. I don't know for a fact. But if you want to opt out, you want to go through life with no credit at all, that's a little tough to do.
1: Well, if it's opting out the third party.
0: Oh, you're talking about, what do you mean opting out the third party? Someone gets a ding against you? Someone says something negative about you?
1: Well, they say, would you like to opt out against certain reports?
0: Okay, did they say no? No, you can't do that. That you can't do.
1: Okay.
0: You can dispute it. You can say to whoever is dinging your credit that if you don't remove it, or even the credit reporting agencies, when you dispute it and say, this is a dispute, I don't owe my money. But what they do is they contact the vendor, or they contact the person who has written a negative review, and the person says, there's no question. Sam used our services. Sam bought our product. And they do a very cursory investigation, and then they just leave it alone. So, no, you can't just say, as to every negative, I want to opt out. You have to remove that negative rating, because everybody would do it. There'd be no such thing as a negative rating. They wouldn't exist.
1: Okay.
0: So,
1: Thank you very much.
0: Yeah, you got it. I mean, what good, at that point, what good does credit do? No, it stays on your record. And I think after bankruptcies disappear after 7 years or 10 years, and I don't know the exact time because they've changed them a bit. And I think bad credit scores after 7 years disappear. But in reality, they don't even disappear. Now, they have to by law, but they don't. Because what are you going to do? You're going to sue them, I guess. Here we go. Ray, you got a question. We haven't had one of these in a while. What can I do for you?
2: Hi, Bill. How are you doing?
0: Yes, sir. What can I do for you?
2: I had a product liability question, sir.
0: Okay.
2: I was involved in a solo car accident, and the airbags didn't deploy, and the car was totally overturned.
0: Okay. How badly were you hurt, Ray?
2: I had a right shoulder injury.
0: Okay, what happened? Okay, did you have surgery, or was it soft tissue that you just got better?
2: No, I'm still getting treatment for it. I don't know what the orthopedic surgeon is finally going to decide.
0: Well, if they do surgery, Ray, if you have surgery done, you probably have a case. Although, if you're talking about going after the car manufacturer, or the manufacturer of the airbag, that is no small deal, man. The only way you're going to get an attorney to help you is if you lose both your legs and both your arms simultaneously. So you become the human torso. Ray, you've got to really be injured, because this is a product liability case and you're going after manufacturers. I mean, going after a car manufacturer, you think they don't have unlimited resources? And these companies that make airbags, you don't think they have unlimited resources? So you're basically out to lunch on this one. You're not going to get much at all. Now, if you're really hurt, there'll be a personal injury lawyer that can threaten, and you know, a good one will be able to get something out of it. But I mean, you've got to be really injured on this.
2: I mean, I've been diagnosed with the Popeye syndrome.
0: Diagnosed with what? What I heard is slow voice syndrome. Is that what you were diagnosed with?
2: No, Popeye syndrome. It's like flex muscle at all time that hurts.
0: Okay, so you hurt all the time.
2: Right.
0: Okay, Ray, I hurt all the time. I wake up in the morning and I hurt. I start this show and I hurt. I took your phone call and I hurt.
2: Yeah, so that doesn't do much.
0: Hurting doesn't do much. Because people hurt. It's all subjective. It's all subjective. You know, let me give you an example. Okay. My wife has something called CRPS, complex regional pain syndrome, which is intense, unbelievable pain. I mean, crazy pain 24 hours a day. It's called the suicide disease because about 15-20% of the people who have it commit suicide. Okay. The pain is so great. Okay, I get it. Okay, that's one. I get a paper cut. You're not going to let me finish. Okay, got it. Let's keep on going. In the meantime, to finish my story, I get a paper cut and I'm on the floor in a fetal position moaning and saying, call an ambulance. I can't believe how much pain I'm in. It's all subjective. It's all subjective. I'm going to put you on hold there for a second, because one of the things that people ask me, boy, what an hour it's been in terms of personal injury questions. And what happens when you have a personal injury, car accident or slip and fall, or you're in a store and the rent-a-cop assaults you or whatever, and it's not your fault, you've been injured, and so you got a claim, right? And so what do you do? Well, I'll tell you what you're going to do. You exchange information, and the other side's insurance company calls you and says, we want to pay for the car repair. Well, that's good. And we want to pay your medical expenses. Well, that's good. 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

0: And welcome back. Handle on the Law, Marginal Legal Advice. Steve. Hello, Steve. Welcome aboard. What can I do for you?
1: This is probably a good call for people to have a wake-up call. I had three people come to my house looking for a rental in my house. They had the address and all that stuff, but we looked it up, and I think, I don't know what website it was, Marketplace, whatever those ones, and it had a picture of somebody else's house inside of the house. So three people come up to our house asking for a rental, and then we looked it up and said, hey, we took it off. But does this happen a lot? And is there anything that people can get together and go after these companies for false advertisement?
0: Okay, first of all, it's a good question. Which company, do you know which company put up the address, your address, when your place was not for rent?
1: I'm not too good at this stuff. My wife's the one that deleted it, but it's one of those like Marketplace or Facebook.
0: Yeah, I mean, you could, but like here's the problem. What are you going to do? You delete it. It's gone. Three people showed up. Understood. Okay. That's not good news, but what are you going to do? Let me ask something. All you can do is you can enjoin them. You know, you can file a restraining order to stop them from doing that, but your wife has already deleted it. And I'm assuming they've been informed that a listing for your house is off. So I'm assuming after your wife deleted it, there hasn't been a recurrence of that, correct? It stopped at that point. Am I right?
1: Right, right.
0: Okay,
1: yeah,
0: well, okay. So yeah. Now your damages are three people show up because someone wrongly put your information up, and Marketplace, if it was, or whatever platform put it up there, and they've deleted it. Now what are you asking for? Well, you can't stop them from doing it if they're not doing it anymore. So a restraining order is not going to do anything. And so the only other issue is money. How badly were you damaged? How badly were you injured by three people showing up to your home?
1: Yeah, it's not so much that I was injured. It's just the fact that, you know, you got three strange people coming to your
0: house. Yeah, I understand, but that happens all the time.
1: You
0: know, welcome to the world. Yeah, welcome to the world of the internet, my friend. I get packages. I'm in a community where the Amazon people, and my wife lives for Amazon and Amazon deliveries, where at least twice a week they show up to the house, they knock on the door while I'm on the air. Keep in mind, because I have a home studio when I'm not in the studio in Burbank, because I live in Orange County and that is in LA County. I broadcast out of my house. So the doorbell starts ringing, and I have a big sign on my door that says, broadcasting, please don't ring doorbell, ring, ring, ring, ring. And it's an Amazon driver. So what do I do? Yeah, am I injured? Well, the show sucks. You get to hear the doorbell ringing, which sort of gets in the way. But, you know, what are my damages there? So I know it pisses you off. You're right. It shouldn't happen. But, you know, welcome to this new world. We have cars now. They found the Lindbergh baby. I mean, you know, what else can I tell you? Oh, here we go. Oh, okay. Gina has a question. Hello, Gina.
2: Hi there.
0: Yes, ma'am.
2: Can you hear me?
0: I can.
2: Oh, great. Okay.
0: Here's how it works, Gina. Asked the question. Got it. So now you ask the question.
2: Okay. So I had a trust, a revocable trust done by a lawyer a couple years back. And I started thinking, he didn't ask for the social security numbers for the beneficiary. So if something happens to me, will there be an identification problem?
0: No, there shouldn't
2: their
0: be.
2: Legal names?
0: Yeah, there shouldn't be. No, even if they get the name wrong, and sometimes they do. I've never heard of a trust that gives social security numbers. A lot of people don't have them. I'm leaving something to my nieces and nephews. I don't have their social security number. But if the trust is written correctly, it's I'm leaving my niece. Here's her name. And there's a family connection or there's some kind of connection. All the person has to prove is that they are that person.
2: Great.
0: Not a social security number. That's not necessary. Just a name works.
2: Okay.
0: Now, the tighter the name is, obviously, a social security number would make it more airtight. Okay, if you really want it airtight, you go, I'm leaving it to my niece. Here's her last known address. Here's her social security number. Here's where she worked. Here she went to where she went to school. So it's harder for someone to say, I'm Bill's niece.
2: So-and-so.
0: Yeah, but you know, you don't have to have a Social Security number. Your lawyer did nothing wrong by not putting in a Social Security number.
2: Great.
0: So you're fine. That's an interesting question. All right. Frank. Hello, Frank.
3: How you doing, Bill?
0: Yes, sir.
3: I have a question for you. I have a close friend of mine. About 2 years ago, they won a class action, like living law, and they got awarded the money that the vehicle was, you know, valued for. My question is, do you have to pay taxes on that? And was the lawyer who handled the case, should they cut, they got like a, I don't know, 10 or 20%.
0: Now, first of all, the lawyers get a percentage. Yeah, the lawyers get a percentage because that's by law, they get a percentage, and you don't have to pay attorney's fees on that. So that is easy. But yes, lawyers are entitled to get money for what they do. I know that sounds kind of strange because lawyers are a bunch of sleazeballs and they shouldn't get paid at all, but it's kind of hard to do.
3: Do they have to pay?
0: No, that's the other question. I get it. I don't think they have to pay taxes because they're reimbursed for what they spent on the value of the car. They are simply reimbursed, and reimbursement is not taxable income.
3: Okay.
0: So, I think he's okay, all right, until the IRS shows up and audits him and says, hey, would you like to pay your taxes? Lisa. Hi, Lisa. Welcome to Handle on the Law. Hello, Lisa. You there?
4: Yes, I'm here.
0: Okay.
4: Thank you.
0: All right. There you are. Are you on a cell phone?
4: Yes, I'm on the cell phone.
0: Okay. If you're on Bluetooth, get off of it and just talk into the phone. Would you please?
5: Take it off that.
4: Yeah, the speaker's off.
0: Okay. All right. Good enough. All right. What can I do for you, Lisa?
4: Yes. Thank you for taking my call. Well, I have lived here in a motel for 4 years now, and I was charged $45 on my late fees a week, $395 a week I have to pay. And then if I'm late, $45 are added. So I'm kind of like late in a month. So is that legal to charge?
0: Yeah, well, they can certainly charge you. It's not that I don't think a motel is under a different set of rules as far as it goes. And you're permanently in a motel and you're on a month to month, right?
4: Yes.
0: Okay. And is the government paying for any part of it? Is it subsidized?
4: No.
5: You're 67.
0: Okay, but that by the way, I don't know who's talking in the background, but the fact that you're 67 doesn't mean anything.
4: No. I'm 60.
0: It doesn't matter.
4: Okay.
0: Now, the issue is, unless you're going to argue elder abuse, I don't know where you'd go with this one. And they're charging you, so you pay $345 a week. And they're charging you $45 a week if you're late?
4: Yes.
0: I don't think that's legal. I don't. I think that is I don't that just doesn't sound legal. I don't know the rules there. If this was a straight tenancy or an apartment or home, that's an easy answer. But I don't know the rules as far as the motel business. And you pay by the week, correct?
4: Correct.
0: You know what I would do is, what city do you live in?
4: Anaheim.
0: All right. I'm wondering if they have a housing authority in Anaheim. They do in Los Angeles. You know what? Call the city of Anaheim. Call the city and ask the same question, and I'll put you over either the city attorney or whoever handles that, because that is a question that, frankly, I just don't know. I've never had that question answered before. I know that if you're living in a hotel or a motel, at end of 30 days, then effectively you are out of there and then back in there, because there are all kinds of rules as to tenancy. So you want to call the city. There's no question. That's what I would do. It's kind of an interesting one. All right. One of the things we're going to do before I bail and say goodbye is talk about online privacy. And I just had a phone call a few minutes ago talking about where someone got information. And can I do anything about it, Bill? No, you really can't. I mean, you can ask these data brokers to delete information that they have on you, but there's so many of them because everything you have about you is available. Your home address, where you work, where you bank, what you buy, where you buy it, court records, your DMV information, your credit score, all of that is available. And data brokers collect it, and then they sell it. They sell it to people who buy it, like bad guys, or people who want mailing lists, or people want to know that you shop at Costco. 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
3: From ABC News, I'm Dave Packard. Growing evacuations in Europe as massive wildfires rage across Spain and France. The fires are being fueled by an unprecedented heat wave. Officials say more than 295,000 people from both countries have now been forced to leave their homes.
4: Spain declaring a national emergency. Fires scorching at least 37,000 acres. And new evacuations in Madrid as three massive fires exploded in size on Friday and merged into one just outside the city, creating a catastrophic situation that's closing in on populated areas. Local officials calling it the worst fire in the history of the Madrid region.
3: ABC's Marcus Moore. ABC News has learned that President Trump will meet Ukrainian President Volodymyr Zelensky at the White House Tuesday. A Ukrainian official confirmed that Zelensky will be in Washington, D.C. already Tuesday for the funeral of the late Senator Lindsey Graham. And Zelensky said today that he was directing Ukraine's intelligence services to share information regarding Russia's military assistance of Iran. Maine Democrats today chose State Senate President Troy Jackson as their nominee to take on longtime Republican U.S. Senator Susan Collins. Jackson's taking the place of Graham Plattner, who withdrew from the race after a sexual assault allegation surfaced earlier this month, which he denies.
5: Jackson almost immediately entered the race to replace Plattner. He just gave his official acceptance speech, now kicking off what is expected to be a very busy next few months. Big picture, the stakes are high, not just for Maine, but nationwide. Democrats need to pick up four seats to flip the Senate.
3: A manhunt in Berlin after a car drove through a public park near the LGBTQ plus parade today, hitting several people, leaving one person dead and several with life-threatening injuries. Starship success, the massive rocket's latest test flight, number 13, ending in the Indian Ocean. A SpaceX spokesperson calling it Starship's softest splashdown ever. 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
3: The cyclospora outbreak is growing. We're now at 9 states. Sicknesses in Illinois, Kansas, Oklahoma, and Pennsylvania have also been linked to contaminated shredded lettuce.
9: Health officials say the likely source remains Taylor Farms iceberg lettuce from Mexico, shipped to restaurants, food distributors, and retailers in 27 states, though the recall itself has not expanded. Health departments in those nine states have now reported more than 12,000 cases this summer, making this one of the largest foodborne illness outbreaks in decades, if the cases are ultimately shown to be connected.
3: ABC's Andrew Dimbert. President Trump met with top advisors behind closed doors at the White House Friday to discuss his options on Iran, including the possibility of significantly expanding military action against the country. That from two sources. ABC's Matt Rivers and Ahmad Jordan says tensions are now escalating region-wide.
10: The Houthis said that they were going to impose what they called a maritime embargo on Saudi oil exports transiting the Red Sea down through the Strait of Bab el-Mandeb at the southern tip of the Red Sea. And to that end, they've attacked multiple Saudi tankers over the last few days to try and enforce that embargo. In response to that, the Saudi military launching new strikes against Houthi targets inside of Yemen. And just today, the Houthis saying that they're trying to strike back against the Saudis.
3: The widening war in Iran now driving up gas prices here at home. The national average for gas once again surging above $4 a gallon. Dave Packer, ABC News.
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14: Both the rhetoric and the fighting are escalating in the Middle East.
15: Their industrial base has been decimated.
14: Sagar Meghani at the White House.
16: President Trump declares a nuclear agreement reached with Saudi Arabia is contingent on them recognizing the state of Israel. I'm John Stolness in Washington.
17: President Trump announces new tariffs.
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20: Tell them to get this stuff approved.
19: I'm Rich Johnson.
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23: A viral moment at Wrigley Field has the country talking after a Cub fan slapped another fan during the national anthem. I'm Sue Aller.
13: All ahead on America This Week. You're listening to America This Week. I'm John Trout. On Thursday night, the U.S. military launched its 13th consecutive night of bombardment against Iranian positions, which comes as President Trump is saying that a broader offensive may soon be needed. Washington correspondent Sagar Meghani reports the increased rhetoric comes as concerns over shipping intensified, with the Houthis in Yemen firing on Saudi oil tankers in the Red Sea and the price of oil surging to $100 a barrel.
20: This is with this skirmish we have with the Islamic Republic of Iran, and I call it that because, let me tell you, they're getting hit so hard, and they want to make a deal. But I say they're not ready to make a deal, because every time they make a deal, they want to change it and everything. They're not ready. They'll be ready very soon.
14: Both the rhetoric and the fighting are escalating in the Middle East.
15: Their industrial base has been decimated. Their defense industrial base has been decimated. They're losing launchers. They're losing radars every single night. They are suffering billions of dollars in damage, and their economy is a disaster.
14: Yemen's Houthi rebels are the latest entrant, saying they attacked two Saudi oil tankers in the Red Sea. They're threatening to shut down another key trade route, even as the global economy reels from the Strait of Hormuz closure.
20: We're doing very well.

0: against the Islamic Republic of Iran. We're doing extremely well. They would like to do something, but I say they're not ready yet. They need more of the same. They're not ready yet. They got some evil intentions.
1: Of Hormuz closure.
0: We're doing very well against the Islamic Republic of Iran. We're doing extremely well. They would like to do something, but I say they're not ready yet.

0: The Iranians, they want to do a deal. The problem is, every time these people do a deal, they either break it or after they make it, they want to change the deal. So they're probably not ready to do a deal yet, but they will be soon.
1: Tehran's top diplomat says Iran will adopt an eye for an eye policy for U.S. attacks on its infrastructure. Secretary of State Marco Rubio's response.
0: I saw Arachi, their foreign minister, who the other day say or something about their policies, an eye for an eye. The president's policy is a head for an eye. I mean, honestly, that's what it's going to be. I mean, they will pay a very heavy price.
1: Sagar Meghani at the White House.
2: Just one day after President Trump announced a nuclear agreement with Saudi Arabia, the president added a stipulation that Saudi Arabia must officially recognize Israel and join the Abraham Accords, which could put the deal in doubt. John Stolness has more from Washington.
3: The two sides signed the deal on Wednesday, and it was touted by Energy Secretary Chris Wright on Fox News Thursday morning.
4: Saudi Arabia has been an ally of the United States since the nation's forming, and I'm thrilled in our efforts and where this is going. This will be top level, highest standards for nuclear safety and safeguards ever done.
3: But a few hours later, President Trump appeared to change the conditions of the landmark nuclear agreement, issuing a statement on Truth Social, ensuring that the Saudis would have to officially recognize the State of Israel and join the Abraham Accords. White House Press Secretary Karoline Leavitt, however, says the president's post should not surprise the Saudis.
5: Yes, this deal with Saudi Arabia, the energy deal, is contingent on this condition as far as the president is concerned. So we'll continue to talk with our Saudi counterparts to get the deal finalized and hopefully see them joining the Abraham Accords very soon.
3: And Leavitt made clear there would be no deal without Saudi Arabia joining the Abraham Accords.
5: This is something that he has mentioned on numerous occasions. Going back, I can provide you with those statements, and he has said if they don't join the Abraham Accords, the deal is off.
3: The Accords were a signature foreign policy victory during Trump's first term in office, as the UAE and Bahrain were the first to sign. Saudi Arabia has previously said they would not recognize Israel until Israel agrees to a two-state solution with the Palestinians. The Saudis have not yet responded to Trump's new condition. The deal would see the U.S. help Saudi Arabia begin a civilian nuclear energy program, but some lawmakers are concerned they could use the technology to begin building their own nuclear weapons. Secretary of State Marco Rubio, speaking in Manila Thursday, said the U.S. is not the only country who can help the Saudis begin a peaceful nuclear program.
0: When countries decide they want to pursue a peaceful civil nuclear program, we prefer them do it with us.
3: Israeli Prime Minister Benjamin Netanyahu said in a statement he would welcome Saudi Arabia to the Abraham Accords if they were to join. John Stolness, Washington.
2: The Trump administration announced new tariffs on dozens of countries that began at midnight and comes after this week's 50% tariff increases for Canada. This new round of tariffs is designed, according to President Trump, to withstand legal scrutiny after the Supreme Court struck down most of his global tariffs in February. America in the Morning's Joan Jones with more on the story.
6: Administration officials say the tariffs ranging from 10 to 12.5% are being imposed under Section 301 of the Trade Act of 1974, arguing that the targeted countries have failed to adequately prevent goods made with forced labor from entering global supply chains. Now, the White House says the move is intended to protect American workers while pressuring foreign governments to strengthen labor standards. U.S. Trade Representative Jamison Greer on CNN.
7: So for over 100 years, the United States has had a law on the books prohibiting the import of goods made with forced labor. This is common sense, and we've enforced this law to prohibit it. What seems like common sense, I think, to you and me, others haven't done. In other countries, no one really has these types of laws. And even in that small handful of countries that have them, they don't really enforce it. And so we have gone to the world over, frankly, over years and across administrations to try to get other countries to act on this.
6: The tariffs cover 60 countries that import 99% of the goods into the USA. Earlier this year, the Supreme Court struck down President Trump's previous emergency tariffs, prompting the administration to adopt a new legal authority for its trade policy. Critics warn that the new tariffs could increase prices for consumers and trigger retaliation from U.S. trading partners. Meantime, Canada's Prime Minister Mark Carney says everything is on the table after the U.S. imposed a new 50% tariff on some $20 billion of Canadian imports.
8: Ready? Because we've been focusing on what we can control. And that's building our strength at home, buying Canadian, backing Canadian workers, building Canadians. That's the

0: Resolve of Canadians, that's the foundation on which we're building. We're a reliable partner in a world that's anything but. So we're diversifying our partnerships abroad.
1: Carney says the trade talks with Washington are intensifying ahead of August 19th. That's when the new U.S. tariffs will come into effect. The new levies were announced on Monday. The White House saying they're in response to Canadian tariffs on American auto parts, dairy, and alcohol. I'm Joan Jones.
2: The House passes its pre-vacation bills. Bertha comes ashore in Louisiana, and New York City's mayor under fire for a plan to arrest Benjamin Netanyahu. When America This Week continues after these messages.
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0: In Washington, the House is scheduled to adjourn for a five-week recess. Republican leaders are feeling good about several big bills that have passed in their chamber Wednesday, but questions remain as to how they will proceed in the Senate. Details from correspondent Rich Johnson.
1: House Speaker Mike Johnson says despite the headlines predicting a rocky road, Republicans had a good week passing
2: the Clean CR to keep the government funded responsibly, the Stop Insider Trading Act that bans lawmakers from trading and buying individual stocks and from abusing their office for financial gain, the NDAA to provide a much-needed pay raise for our troops and to rebuild the arsenal of freedom.
1: And one more big thing.
2: And the budget resolution that unlocks our third reconciliation bill, which, of course, is Republicans' best shot to get as much of the Save America Act into law as possible.
1: That has President Trump rallying the faithful on behalf of that plan to beef up ID requirements when voting.
3: Everybody call John Thune at the Senate. He's the leader of the Republican Party, and tell him to get this stuff approved.
1: The president at a rally in suburban Atlanta. Reconciliation is the process that bypasses the Senate's ability to filibuster. In this case, the bill bundles money for defense, emergency help for farmers, and includes portions of the Save America Act. Or, as Minnesota Democrat Angie Craig puts it,
4: $10 billion for election rigging.
1: But some Democrats did join with Republicans in passing the Stop Insider Trading Act, which would ban members of Congress from trading stocks.
5: Congress has got to clean up its act, and obviously it could be better bill on stock trading, but, it, you know, half a glass of water is better than no water.
1: Washington State Democrat Marie Glusenkamp-Perez was a yes, joining Republicans like Pennsylvania's Scott Perry.
6: For too long, too many members of Congress have come to Washington to enrich themselves on insider information. It is wrong, and it has to stop.
1: Critics say it's not a true stock trading ban because it would let lawmakers keep whatever

0: stocks they already have in their portfolios. And it does not include the president, vice president, or cabinet members, both present and future. I'm Rich Johnson.
1: While it does not have hurricane-force winds, Tropical Storm Bertha made landfall Wednesday afternoon along the Gulf Coast in Louisiana, bringing drenching rain and some flooding, along with power outages. As Bertha tracks into Texas, correspondent Clayton Neville reports.
2: Bertha creating dangerous beach conditions and the threat of flooding across the southeast. The storm made landfall in Louisiana's St. Bernard Parish on Wednesday afternoon. It sustained winds of about 45 miles per hour. Jamie Rome with the National Hurricane Center says heavy rains in the storm system were well away from the storm center.
3: And this is what's keeping the flood potential down and will continue to keep the flood potential down for Louisiana.
2: Louisiana Governor Jeff Landry says that his state was ready and is pleased that the storm wasn't as damaging as it could have been.
4: I want to thank everyone out there who prayed real hard that this storm would not affect Louisiana as other storms have.
2: Bertha, just the second named storm of this Atlantic hurricane season. I'm Clayton Neville.
1: New York City Mayor Zohran Mamdani has called Benjamin Netanyahu a war criminal and openly spoke about arresting the Israeli prime minister if he comes to New York City. Katie Clark reports that questions remain as to if Mamdani has the legal authority to act, while the Trump administration has already rebuked the idea.
5: The annual United Nations General Assembly is scheduled for September in New York City. Leaders like Prime Minister of Israel Benjamin Netanyahu could be in New York for the event. He is facing charges by the International Criminal Court for alleged war crimes stemming from the October 7th, 2023 attacks. New York City Mayor Zohran Mamdani spoke to the New York Times about the possibility of arresting Netanyahu if he comes to New York in September.
6: Prime Minister Netanyahu belongs in The Hague. He's a war criminal who has been charged by the International Criminal Court. I've also said that I will follow the laws that we have here in New York City because I believe that there's an importance in following the law as a leader who presides over our city, and that's something that I plan to do.
5: Mamdani faces legal challenges regarding arresting Netanyahu, including violating federal laws. Pennsylvania Senator John Fetterman speaking on Fox News Channel's Maria Bartiromo show.
7: Such a tough guy to say that kind of thing. He has no way to do that. Of course, obviously, America's not even part of that corrupt court. Sit down and focus on the problems that they have in New York.
5: The Israeli government rejects the charges and says they are politically motivated. It's not clear if Netanyahu will be present at the UN Assembly. I'm Katie Clark.
1: President Trump took a victory lap Wednesday after his endorsed candidate won the GOP primary for governor in Arizona. Correspondent Mike Hempen reports that Andy Biggs, who voted to overturn the 2020 election results in Congress, overwhelmingly beat his challenger to face current Governor Katie Hobbs in November.
8: Congressman Andy Biggs has won the Republican nomination for Arizona governor. Biggs overwhelmingly defeated fellow Congressman David Schweikert in the primary. He'll face Democratic Governor Katie Hobbs in what could be one of the closest governor races in November. Biggs is a fierce ally of President Trump and was endorsed by the president. Democrats are locked in a close primary contest in a battleground U.S. House district. Emergency physician Amish Shah is leading Marlene Galan Wood for the chance to take on Jay Feely, the former Arizona Cardinals kicker who won the Republican primary with Trump's endorsement. I'm Mike Hempen.
1: New Jersey's new election controversy gets DOJ's attention and the slap heard around baseball when America This Week continues after these messages.
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1: Welcome back to America This Week. I'm John Trout. The Democrat governor of New Jersey made a shocking announcement Tuesday. Governor Mikey Sherrill said that a glitch in the state's Motor Vehicle Commission computer allowed roughly 6,600 non-citizens to register to vote in New Jersey from 2023 to 2024. Roughly 400 of them actually cast votes. Sherrill said that the names are being removed from the voter rolls, and that the non-citizens had been registered through no fault of their own because of a serious software error in New Jersey's motor vehicle system, an error that has allegedly now been fixed. While the number of non-citizens who voted in New Jersey is a tiny percentage of the state's overall electorate, the finding could add fuel to President Trump's claims that non-citizens are voting in large numbers in U.S. elections. It's the slap that everyone's talking about. A young man who did not stand for the national anthem at a Chicago Cubs game was smacked in the back of the head by a Vietnam War veteran. Sue Aller reports on what happened and also what took place between the two men following the head slap.
19: A confrontation over the national anthem at Wrigley Field is going viral, but not for the reason you'd expect. Before Sunday's Cubs-Twins game, video captured an older fan, later identified as a Vietnam veteran, slapping a younger fan on the back of the head after the man stayed seated during the Star-Spangled Banner. The veteran can be heard telling him to stand up before the slap. The video quickly spread online, drawing mixed reactions, but what happened after the cameras stopped rolling tells a different story. The younger fan told police he didn't want the veteran removed from the game or charged. The two men spoke face-to-face, apologized to each other, and reportedly shared a beer before the game continued. Chicago police say no report was filed. The Cubs say while they encourage fans to stand during the anthem, physical confrontations violate the team's code of conduct. And legally, standing for the anthem is tradition, not a requirement. The U.S. flag code recommends the etiquette, but it's voluntary, with no legal penalty for staying seated. I'm Sue Aller.
1: That's our show for today. America This Week is produced by Jeff McKay. I'm John Trout. This is Westwood One.
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0: Welcome to Viewpoint, a public affairs show meant to highlight local and state events and or interviews of interest. I'm your host, Dan Mitchell. Recently, I interviewed Bart Cushing from Cushing & Son Water Wells. We talked about the drought, water quality, water testing, and more. Here's a portion of that interview. Start with an overview. We use the term drought a lot. We talk about it with our weatherman report comes out each week from the state of New Hampshire and the different locales. My understanding right now is part of Cheshire County, the part closest to the Connecticut River, is at extremely dry conditions from Jaffrey towards the east and to the north, actual drought conditions. Parts of Maine, Massachusetts, the northeast. It's not just New Hampshire, are experiencing, again, really, really dry conditions. Talk to us a little bit about that, how that's determined, and how long this has been going on.
7: Well, right now, actually, our precipitation levels have been quite good this year. Drought is kind of an odd term. It's just, of course, precipitation levels, groundwater levels, but it's also the type of precipitation you get. Like this winter, we had a snowpack that percolates in the ground nice and slow. It takes a long time for most of the work that we do. For over 65% of the residents in New Hampshire rely on water wells. They have their own private well. The rest of the state, they'll have wells, but they're a community source like Keene has. So what happens with this precipitation level takes a while for it to get down into the ground. And it also, not only the ground, but be from the ground down into the bedrock, which is the majority of the wells that we service. But as anybody that makes hay, it's been the best hay crop we've had in years. We've had good precipitation levels. If you look at the river levels, not only Connecticut River, but also the tributaries, the levels are high. I was out on Bolster Pond last weekend up in Sullivan. That is as high as I've ever seen it. So the ground is getting the water recharged back in. It takes a while for that to recharge. That recharge is also based on what kind of one soils above bedrock. If it has clay, if it has gravel, sands, how fast it percolates, which that percolation actually is kind of, there's a filter from the water, from the ground, and the bacteria from the ground as it percolates into the ground. It literally

0: gets clean by going through that filter from that material. But also, like clay, water doesn't go through clay very fast. It takes a long time for it to go through. Rock, most we call it the granite state, but in the granite state, like following along Connecticut River, you know, in Chesterfield, all the way up through to Charlestown, we have a shale and a schist that we almost call it slate. And that rock there has got very few fractures. It takes a long time for it to go into the ground. So a lot of it, in New Hampshire, we have a localized aquifer, meaning your well that you have in your yard was being affected by wells that may be 300, 500, 600 feet from your house. It's not like out in the Midwest where everybody has the same water that they're sucking out of, and as the level goes down, everybody goes dry. We don't have that here. So we're seeing in the shales, the slates, the water's not getting down there very fast, so people are still having the effect from the long-term drought that we had recently came out of. And then areas where the granite, it's actually recovered quite well. And that's true in the, starting about at Pac-Monadnock going east, the levels have been quite low.
1: Yeah.
0: They are in drought. To the north, it is getting what they call severe drought. We get calls every day where they say, will you come drill me a well? I just had one that wanted to go to Sheffield, Vermont. The guy said, I'll pay you $1,500 extra besides what you're getting. I said, well, we get enough to do around here instead of driving 3 hours from home.
1: Right,
0: but
1: right.
0: But it has been to the other parts of the area. It has been, they're still in a drought. It's taking them a long time to get the recovery there. Precipitation levels like we had yesterday are great.
1: Mm.
0: They're slow. The rain that the well drillers like is it's those big torrential rains where it goes right on the ground, right in the river, and it goes bye-bye, and we still have to go drill wells.
1: Right, but, right. And that happens once we get into the colder months, too, right, where the water can't possibly get into the ground because it's frozen. And we've been having some rainy winters.
0: Well, but, but you look for the snowpack.
1: Yeah.
0: The snowpack is really important. And but, yeah, if you get if frozen there, you don't have snow, and then you get the rain. The rains are, you know, the ice storms are that where it's rain usually goes in the river. That's great. Snowpack is really important.
1: Right, right. And helping to recharge everything. One thing that I have learned from you when you were describing the clay and where there's shale and where there's granite, that it's not just a whole county or a half of the state. It really can differ from town to town. And yeah, based on how geology has set up the communities, the towns that we live in, where you had, you know, glaciers and how, you know, Mount Monadnock's formed and everything. It can be really different, not just town to town, but parts of towns too. Swansea's a big town geographically.
0: You can go lot to lot.
1: And Swansea's got all sorts of different types of areas, right?
0: We just got done drilling a well at a place where we thought the well would be quite deep, 500 or 600 feet. Because all the neighbors are, this guy had a hill that he lived on the top of it's a good size hill, probably 200, 300 feet above where everybody else was. We thought for sure it was going to be a lot deeper, and the well was like 206 feet deep and had like 40 gallons a minute. You never know how it's going to be. There are some areas, though, which we'll see like in housing developments. If they happen to place that housing development on a tight formation that doesn't have a lot of recharge or fractures, and put too many houses on it, that's an issue. But yeah, it's very localized. But we do have a pretty good idea. The state does have a mandatory filing where you're supposed to report your wells. They have about a 60-70% compliance, but it still helps. We have about 40,000 records of wells that we've done as a company over 50 something years, plus the ones we've worked on. So we can say pretty close, we'll know if you know, what depths are expected to be, how much feet of casing, et cetera.
1: I'm just curious why in that condition where the person's up on a hill anyway, why was their well more shallow, less deep than the other ones around it, where you're talking about, maybe start with this part, when you go down and you hit the water, are you hitting a hole? Are you hitting a fissure? Are you hitting, what makes it well, because you say it's not the same where in the Midwest, you know, if everybody's drawing at the same time.
0: Our rock here is actually usually has a fractured network, so it's fractured up rock. So where we tend to hit the water is where, like in granite, which is the majority of the work that we do in the area, it's granite state. and granite you find in Vermont, Massachusetts, you will hit where the rock will literally have a change in the rock that will have a fracture in it. Now, that crack is where the water will go down through those cracks. And oftentimes, it's just not one crack, but it's tied into like a network of X's. And they usually have a certain way they will fault. It's also called a fault. So these fracture zones are where you hit the water. The water will raise up in the well to the level of deposition, meaning where that water's going into the ground, the water will raise. So we'll have, for instance, up where I live in Gilsum, I have a 200-foot well. The water level comes up to about 25 feet from the top of the well. That's called a static level. Now, those static levels can change some seasonally. They'll go usually if you don't have a lot of relief, meaning there's a lot of elevation change in a short distance. They might change 5 or 10 feet during the cycle of where it's really wet in the spring to where it's really dry, say in late September, October. If you're next to the Connecticut River, they may vary as much as 50 feet. We've seen up in Hanover, they change a lot. Now, these static levels will tell us what the water level is in the rock and if it is declining or if it's bouncing back. And we actually are fortunate that for the last 3 years, we've been awarded the contract to work with the New Hampshire Geologic Service. And they have a series of wells throughout the state. They try to put them in areas that do not have large groundwater withdrawals. They're quite isolated. We have one right in Keene, right on the top of Washington Street we put in last year. And I think the well is 500 feet deep, made like 10 gallons a minute. The water level was approximately 35 feet from grade. They put a device in there called a transducer, and it will literally talk to a satellite and tell about what the water level is doing every single day, and they monitor that. The New Hampshire Geologic Service, you have talked about the drought report, will be the ones that will issue, are we under drought conditions? And they will monitor these wells throughout the state. Another one we have, we put one in at the junction around 10 and 123, right in Stoddard. We did another one just past Hillsboro on the left. You'll see one there if you're careful to look at for it. We put one up on the top of Hurricane Mountain Road in Chatham, New Hampshire, which is by Freiburg. And they put them all over the state. And it's very interesting that they've monitored them. So when they say we're in a drought condition, and if they do seek federal funding or assistance for that, that is the determining thing. New Hampshire Geologic says we are in drought conditions. That's like these reports that we've been hearing say we are under drought level this part of the state. They've got the data to prove it.
1: Right, and it's reliable data. It's also why sometimes you might have a good rain like we had yesterday, and the report comes out on Thursday. It takes a little while for that water to accumulate, but it's very accurate. So they're really judging exactly what the water is in the ground, not the condition in your flower bed because it seems a little dry. So actual drought conditions. When you say, for example, 10 gallons a minute or 40 gallons a minute, is that based on the size of the body of water basically underground, or is it actual water pressure? And how much is being forced up? Because my first house, my well, we had incredible pressure just from a well.
0: Well, that's because of the pump.
1: So it is because of the pump.
0: We can drill a well, and we can have 100 gallons a minute. Now, just to put it in context, the average house will use per person between 50 to 75 gallons per person in a residence.
1: Per day?
0: Per day.
1: Okay.
0: And just to also put in perspective, 1 gallon per minute equals 1,440 gallons a day if you pumped it continuous. There's 1,440 minutes in a day. So you say, oh, well, you know, if I drill a well, I got a gallon a minute. They think you're just taking a gallon jug, setting it on the table, say, here's what you got, and this is what you got to live with. Well, when we have coming back to the size you talked about, pressure is related to the pump. So I might have a 100-gallon a minute well, but usual residents will put in between a 5 to 10 gallon a minute pump. That is what moves the water from that well into your house. And also the pressure is determined by the horsepower, the size of the pump we did to build up energy it takes to build up that pressure. So a lot of times we do on our other part of our business, we do the wells, we also move the water. A lot of our work is where people will say, you know, I need to move more water either because of irrigation, we put an extra bathroom on. We put in a couple ADUs. And the last thing I'll leave you with is we use more water today than when I started doing this in the 70s. I mean, you used to go to a house and always had a bath, bath and a half. That was standard thing. You had maybe a dishwasher. That's it. Well, now you've got, you know, jacuzzis, you got hot tubs, you got a pool outside, you want to have an irrigation, you know, you want to be able to hop in the shower and you, you know, get blown over the side of the wall with the pressure.
1: I like so that.
0: Things have changed. Yeah. And you know, we've had to change to meet those needs.
1: Right, right. And so it's all really based on what the consumer wants and what the consumer needs. Right. Looking at the dry conditions we've had this year, going back a couple of 3 years when I first had you on the air, and I think at that time here, right in the Monadnock region, drought conditions were worse. Is it pretty much because you've said you've been in business and watching this since the 70s that it's fairly cyclical, because you'll hear people say, well, it just seems so dry all the time. And then you'll, you know, remember, you know, the rainstorms that we had in 2005 and mm-hmm. how wet that spring was. Do you keep track of that and know that it's fairly cyclical where you'll go for a couple of years and then it's wet for a couple? Or do you see a pattern? I guess I'm asking for a pattern.
0: Well, and yeah, we are going to experience droughts as we always have experienced droughts. We have, and you may remember some summers when you were younger, at least I remember, there was one summer where it rained the entire summer, like in 70, I don't know, it was maybe 74, 75. I mean, it rained all summer long, the entire summer. We were stuck in the mud with drill rigs. I remember as a kid hauling blocks and planks and going to the sawmill. And, you know, we have those periods of time. We haven't had near the fluctuations while everybody thinks we have. We haven't had those kind of really, really soaking week after week after week. It'll come. Well, but just like the drought times we've had in my career, I've experienced like four drought, extended drought periods of time. And that's when we get really busy. We have calls where the wells are going dry. Usually surface wells will dry up first. Then we also have the drilled wells that are relatively shallow. Those start drying up. And you just, it is a cycle. You see the pattern. We always try to keep drilled up because usually in the summertime, especially later summer, going into the early fall, that usually becomes when people will really need our services.
1: Right, right. Talk about those three wells, and I've asked you about it before. I had always heard them referred to as shallow wells or dug wells, mm-hmm. Which are probably the oldest types of wells around, too, because 100 years ago.
0: Well,
1: yeah, well, explain the types of wells and which ones are more likely to go dry. And you've always told me my well will never go dry. So when my wife says, you've had the hose on the lawn for quite a while, I'm like, well, Bart told me.
0: It is a renewable resource. Everybody thinks this is like oil in the ground. It is not. It is a precious resource. You have to take care of the top of the area. You can't spill gas around. Believe it or not, if you spill gas, your lawnmower, you spill a gallon or two and think, hey, no big deal, and your well's right next to it, that will show up in your well within days. You might not taste it. You might smell a slight odor, but it will. And protecting the wellhead is real important, especially with gas, which volatilizes, meaning it sucks, goes into the water really fast, and it takes a while, and it does not give it back out very easily. But I'm trying to think of the other thing you said.
1: The types of wells we have
0: are the old dug wells, which can be stone-lined, later cement tiles. A cement tile is a circular, looks like a piece of pipe made out of cement. They're usually 36 to 48 inches in diameter. They come 3 feet long. You dig a hole in the ground where it's very permeable, meaning the water flows through it, a sandy, gravelly type of material. We see these a lot in older farms, older houses. They will do them usually down lower to a draw, somewhat close to maybe a seasonal stream. Dig a big hole in the ground, put these tiles in, put inch and a half stone around them if they had it, bury it back up. Used to, in the old days, they put wooden covers over them. Now they put a cement cover over them. Have a jet pump, which is a pump, above ground pump. They'll suck the water into the house. Still a lot of people have those. They're more subject to contamination, but if they're properly designed and in the right conditions, they can be a great source of water.
1: Right. And again, they are more likely to go dry, but also they can be replenished and it's not the end of the well.
0: Well, they're usually quite close to, because they are close to the ground, right. The water level, the groundwater will go up and down a lot. So you usually have to place them in a proper place. A lot of times we'll go to a house where you'll find three of those wells around because they'll chase the water during a dry time. So they have to go dig another one, then they have to dig another one, and then eventually they call us. The other kind of wells we see, like in Swansea Center a lot, they're sand wells. They call them wash wells, where they will take and literally drive a 2 or 3 inch diameter pipe down into the sand, and they'll rely on that water to come in. And those can be anywhere from 40 to 100 feet deep. They can be effective. Bad thing is they plug up over time, because usually in the sands, like in Swansea, have a lot of dissolved silica in it, which is hard water, but that silica ends up caking up the well and it will plug the well up. They can be replaced. Problem also is in Swansea, if you got all sand on the top of the ground, there's no filtering of the soils between there and then where the water's coming, where they're drawing the water from 40, 50 down, feet below the ground. So contamination is fairly common with that kind of well. It's, again, how fast the water permeates into the ground.
1: The longer it takes to permeate, the better filtered it must be.
0: That's correct. Okay. It does filter, and that's nature's filter.
1: Right.
0: The wells, most of the wells we do are bedrock wells, meaning we go through that sand and gravel and the clay. We will isolate that by using steel casing, and then we set that casing usually 10 to 30 feet into the bedrock before we even start looking for water. After we set the casing, normal wells are 6-inch diameter. We'll drill down until we hit a fracture. Once we hit adequate yield for the property, again, bigger houses, more water, smaller houses, more modest water. Then usually we'll go like 10 or 20 feet past that for a settling thing. We'll finish the well up. And those are coming from bedrock wells. The average well in Cheshire County, it's about 256 feet deep and requires about 50 feet of well casing.
1: All right. And those are much less likely to run dry or give a homeowner a problem. You could have a problem with a pump or something, but not with the water.
0: They tend to be very stable, and they tend to be very stable as far as not only yield, but also for quality.
1: Bart Cushing is with us. You're listening to your open mic program, 603-357-1290. We've been talking about the impact of rain, excessive rain, lack of rain, drought conditions, and how it impacts our wells here in Cheshire County and around the state. If you have a question before we let Bart go, you're welcome to join us on the program. When we talk about contamination, when you talk about filtering, you mentioned, you know, just even spilling a little gas over the wellhead. And when you see some homes that are fairly close together, and I've wondered about this too, that you may take care of your own well and what's servicing your house, but your neighbor might work on cars all the time, or they might be pretty excessive when it comes to lawn fertilizers and killing bugs and killing crabgrass and that sort of thing. Maybe they have some horses. Or cows or chickens or things like that. How far away should you, and when you say the wellhead, you're talking about that right on the surface. There's a little unit that comes up, you know, a foot
0: usually
1: and a half, 2 feet.
0: Looks like a piece of stovepipe with a cap on it.
1: Right, right. And not doing anything directly over that. But how careful should we be, and what should we be careful with when it comes to our own wells, but also people who live, how far away do I have to be from a neighbor or vice versa?
0: Well, in New Hampshire, you're supposed to be on current standards, which have, like every government thing, has increased, increased. But usually on siting, you should be a minimum of 75 feet from your septic system. You try to get 75 feet from the property line. You can go as close as 50 is what is preferred. But things that I really look for is, like, if you salt the pants out of your driveway and your well's sitting right there, you probably want to make sure it's sheet draining away from the well. If your well is next to a highway, town road, They salt the pants off it. We do salt replacement wells. Well, if it's got an area in there where the water can pond somewhat next to the well, then all that salty water very well can have an effect on the well. The other things we've tried to do is as a new construction, you go out and look at new construction, meaning a new well, existing house, or wherever. The state will tell you on new construction where to drill a well. But if we go out an existing house that needs to have the well replaced, we will say, okay, what contamination sources are here? And it's not nuclear physics. I mean, you just say, okay, you got a town road there, you got a septic system here. the lady's got three ponies, you know, they got chickens over here. So you try to stay away from those areas.
1: But wild livestock can impact it.
0: Well,
1: right?
0: And,
1: yes or no?
0: Sometimes sometimes we get in areas where there's a relatively small piece of land. You have these potential contamination sources. So one thing we can do as a company is set additional casing into bedrock to further isolate that from having an impact on the on the ground. That said, I cannot express strongly, if you have fuel, oil, talk about the pesticides in that, try to do that activity away from the well, where it's shedding away from the well. If you do have a spill, clean the darn stuff up. You know, there's ways, you don't have to go pay somebody, you know, thousands of dollars to get rid of the stuff. What you can do is just put it on poly, put it in a poly tub, let it aerate out. Get away from the area, so it's not...
1: Meaning if you spill the oil in the dirt right near your well, you dig it out of the ground.
0: Well, and we do a fair amount of trade where people have had overfill, and let's say the oil company shows up and their stop thing doesn't work, and they drop 10 gallons on the ground. Most fuel companies, thankfully, are very responsive to that. They carry spill kits on there. And then in some cases, you know, they have to, when they're remediated, there's ways to filter, et cetera. If you clean it up so you don't have to hire me to come filter it, everybody's going to be a lot happier.
1: Right, right. So just be careful about that. So, but rule of thumb is what, 75 feet, 100 feet?
0: 75 feet. But you try to place it away from the sources of contamination. So,
1: right.
0: For instance, I have animals. I don't put my chicken crap pile right next to the well. I don't put it up gradient. You know, you spread the stuff. You don't let it sit in one area to accumulate. And that's just common sense stuff.
1: Right.
0: And a lot of times we see people don't have common sense. We had one lady had a small area in her yard. She, in Chesterfield, she cordoned off for her five dogs. And then she calls up one day and says, geez, my water tastes weird. And I go in there and I look at the backside of the well case and I could put my hand through it. And the dogs had urinated on it over 10 years, had rusted out the casing.
1: Eroded it, wow.
0: Thank God I didn't have the cup of coffee she offered me when I first came there. But again, I'm not kidding you. And some of the casings that some of the guys in our industry installed, they installed this really thin, we call it stovepipe, and it was foreign stuff back when they used to roll steel in a way they would oxidize. And you do see the case, and you'll have holes in it.
1: Man.
0: Last thing I did want to tell you that we have had a lot of calls from people concerned about their water, concerned about their pumps. And, you know, if it's working, fine. You can call us whatever you want. But the majority of the time when people think their wells have gone dry, 9 times out of 10, it's a mechanical issue. Take a chill pill. We can fix that. Somebody can fix it. It's not that all of a sudden my well went dry and I have nothing for water and what the heck am I going to do?
1: That it's an emergency. But I also, I'm sure they're thinking, that's not going to be inexpensive. And you're saying 9 times out of 10, it's a pretty easy fix.
0: It's a mechanical. And yeah, it's going to be expensive. I mean, you know, pump, et cetera, maybe a few thousand dollars, but it's not like you're going to be left with no water. And what are you going to do? And you're going to have to go down to the stream every day and get enough water to flush the toilet.
1: Right.
0: It's usually just a mechanical issue. And sometimes it's not, but most times it is mechanical.
1: Before I let you go, just about what also is in the water and what's in the ground. And again, it's different from town to town, area to area. But you mentioned about soft water. There's hard water. We know, and you've talked to us about it before, too, the type of water that leaves green stains in your sink. Why is that? Then there's also concerns about things like radon, which is, a different type of animal. But the different types of water and what people just need to know, what's causing it and how easy it might be to fix it.
0: Well, the tough ones are if your water comes out orange, means it's precipitated iron. Think parts of Troy, Ringe. Some parts of Marlboro, you'll see that.
1: Our first house was
0: that. That can be dealt with, but it's difficult. And because you have to take the orange, that precipitated material, the solid, that's that orange color you see, you have to take it out of the water before you can even clean the water. And cleaning it using taking the iron out through what they call ion exchange with water conditioning. So, but we can deal with it. I mean, other people, I'm not the only guy that does this kind of work. Our industry can deal with that type of thing. The ones that are really difficult are this PFAS, PFOS business.
1: Oh, geez, yeah.
0: It is around. majority that we see is from firefighting foam. And firefighters, you know, they have this great product, and you could have a muster on a Saturday and have a good time, and you take a swimming pool, temporary swimming pool, fill it all up and put this firefighting foam, which is PFOS, PFAS, and then you could really light up a really nice fire and put the foam right on it and have a really good time. And that happened in a lot of towns. I'm not going to name the towns.
1: Yeah.
0: That created a lot of contamination.
1: And that's bad stuff.
0: Well, the problem is that when it started 10 years ago about this identifying this product, they had 15 things they were testing for of what they call, trying to remember the term, but it is what of that particular chemical that is under the umbrella PFAS, PFOS. There are now 12,000. 12,000. Wow. They're identifying them by the dozens weekly.
1: Wow.
0: And that is a big deal. We found it in our local landfills. You see it in the Keene landfill. You see it Gilson landfill, PFAS, PFOS. That's also was a product that was used in a Teflon coating.
2: From ABC News, I'm Dave Packer. At least one person is dead and more than a dozen others injured after a car drove into a crowd at a pride parade in Berlin. Hundreds of thousands of people coming to celebrate what's known in Germany as Christopher Street Day. ABC's Marcus Moore has the latest from the foreign desk.
3: Police say an active manhunt is underway for multiple suspects, but authorities are not elaborating on whether they believe this incident was an intentional act or an accident. The pride event itself was canceled immediately and people told to go home. This unfolded in a park along the parade route. Authorities saying that some people suffered life-threatening injuries.
2: Deadly wildfires spreading across Western Europe. More than 250,000 people forced to flee their homes. The flames moving closer to cities like Bordeaux and Madrid during the peak of the summer travel season. For the first time in nearly 2 weeks, the U.S. did not target Iran overnight. And Iran also paused their deadly retaliatory strikes.
4: But while American and Iranian weapons have gone quiet, the Houthis, an Iranian proxy group in Yemen, opening up a new front in the conflict, targeting Saudi oil exports, claiming they hit state-run oil operations in the Saudi kingdom. This week, declaring a maritime blockade on Saudi-linked shipping in the Red Sea's Bab el-Mandeb Strait, a vital trade route.
2: ABC's Matt Rivers and Amon Jordan. Maine Democrats nominated fifth-generation logger Troy Jackson as the new nominee for the U.S. Senate.
5: This is the absolute honor of my life to accept the Democratic nomination for the U.S. Senate.
2: He'll take on Republican Senator Susan Collins in November, taking the place of Graham Plattner, who withdrew from the race after a sexual assault allegation surfaced earlier this month, which he denies. And an urgent search for an American missing in the Caribbean. Police in Grenada say 44-year-old Elizabeth Waddell has not been seen since last Wednesday. Family is flying to Grenada to help in the search. 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
2: A holy moly moment at England's Headingley Golf Club Friday. Amateur golfer James Maycock hit a hole-in-one in the first hole, after which he was promptly mobbed by fellow club members.
8: Oh, oh my God! Oh my God!
2: Yeah, a lot to get excited about. That par 3 golf challenge drive was worth £50,000 or $66,600. Maycock was one of over 100 members taking part in the event at the course in Leeds. Thousands of students taking to the streets in India, marching on Parliament, even clashing with police in what they're calling the cockroach movement, ABC's Guy Davis has the story.
9: The party was started by Abhijit Dike, a Boston University student. A satirical joke at first, they sarcastically claimed to champion the cause of the lazy and the unemployed. The CJP now has tens of millions of followers online. They call themselves the voice of India's burnt-out youth, using AI-generated content, memes, and irreverent humor to spread their call for education reform.
2: One of the NFL's top head coaches is recovering after a serious car crash. The 49ers saying Kyle Shanahan has suffered non-life-threatening injuries last week. Sources telling ESPN Shanahan broke his nose, three ribs, one of his hands, and needed more than 40 stitches on his face. Police say no drugs or alcohol were involved. Both drivers were cooperative. The club says it'll take part in limited team activities. Dave Packer, ABC News.
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1: You know, when I saw this number, I thought to myself, this is not even possible. But I bet you, for you, it's possible, and maybe even for me. How many times has the average person touched their phone in a day to look at it?
16: So you're asleep for 8 hours. So we're down to 16 active, right?
1: Right.
16: Let's say 10 times an hour, maybe. So 160?
1: Close. 186.
16: Oh, it was really close.
1: Yeah. And so what they have found, a new research study, that if you have 2 weeks without your phone, so you put your phone away for two whole weeks.
16: Sure. Okay,
1: you're in a, it doesn't even exist in your world, is that you're going to improve your focus by the cognitive equivalent of being 10 years younger.
16: Just for 2 weeks?
1: So you put it away for two. Could you live without your phone for 2 weeks?
16: Just because of communication and games and social media apps and work? No. I mean, we've become too reliant on it. I wouldn't be able to get into my email at work to turn on the radio station because it all runs through my phone.
1: Yeah, I think it would be so hard. We should probably try that as a challenge one day.
16: I'm watching a softball game on my phone right now as we're doing the show. You think I can put it away? Here, right here.
1: Are you really watching a softball game?
16: Yes.
1: Is one of the girls playing?
16: Yes.
1: How are they doing?
16: Just started. 0-0. McKenzie has a strikeout. But what I'm saying is I couldn't do it for two weeks.
1: See, now, this is interesting because, see, I should be getting a discount.
16: Why should you be getting a discount?
1: Because you're not fully here.
16: What did you say?
1: Exactly.
16: Okay. You wouldn't even have noticed.
1: I would have.
16: If I didn't
17: I did.
16: Maybe
17: notice.
16: If I cheered a couple of times, you'd notice.
17: So think about that. Next time you have your phone, if you just put it away for 2 weeks, you could be cognitively 10 years younger.
16: Bad chance that's ever happening.
17: And on that happy note, welcome, ladies and gentlemen, boys and girls of all ages. This is the Kim Komando Show. I am, of course, America's digital goddess. It is the best. It's the biggest. It's the award-winning show about all things digital. And just a reminder that you can find us

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0: 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Alrighty then, here are some things that you need to know to make sure that you are always tech smart. And by the way, these are things that you can really use to sound incredibly with it at dinner parties and family reunions and softball games. Just saying.
1: Still 0-0.
0: All right. There's a company here in the United States called AccuSensus. They operate in 20 states. These are AI-powered traffic cameras.
1: Okay.
0: Now, these are just not ordinary AI traffic cameras that will detect if you are, say, speeding through Paradise Valley. Hello. That's what I do.
1: Allegedly.
0: Yes, allegedly. What I do is, as I'm going through Paris, because you know where they are, because everybody slows down. That's what happens. Everybody slows down. So I fear on the chance that I may be going like 41 instead of 40. So I always go, hi. Hi.
1: Huh? Wait a minute. You smile for the camera?
0: Oh, yes.
1: But you're making it easier for them to give you a ticket.
0: They're going to send the ticket anyway.
1: No, I do this. I take my hand and I put it over my face.
0: Okay, well, that's good driving technique.
1: You can't. Look, I got an opening right here. I'm still safe.
0: The cameras take high-res photos straight through your windshield. So if the AI spots a phone or you don't have your seatbelt on, it will crop the image, flag it, a human reviews it, and then a ticket lands in your mailbox. Just like that. They say your image gets deleted in 15 minutes if there's no violation. So they're recording everyone.
1: Your image gets sold to the highest bidder.
0: They say data only goes to the government agency that has hired them.
1: Liars.
0: But one North Carolina official straight up admitted he had no idea if anyone was actually enforcing these privacy promises. So bottom line here is that nobody is. Okay,
1: just saying. But first of all, what does it matter? If that camera is deleting my picture, the other 37 other cameras on businesses and people's phones and people's glasses, they've got me anyway. It doesn't matter.
0: Yes.
1: We're in too deep.
0: But, you know, the time of, like, where that cop's going to pull you over because you have your phone in your hand, it's over.
1: No, it's just going to be some drone that drops a ticket on your hood.
0: That's it. Here's a question that pops up here on the show. So you tell an AI chatbot to create a beautiful image of the Golden Gate Bridge or the Manhattan skyline or a beautiful Arizona desert sunset, which, by the way, there are no more beautiful sunsets in the entire world than Arizona. I can tell you that right now. And then you have AI tweak it. You tell it to make it better until finally you're like, yes, that's it. Then you post it on social media. You're like, look at what I just did. Do you own that image?
1: I would say you own a part of it.
0: Engineer Stephen Thaler used his own AI software to create an original image, and then he tried to register the copyright with his AI listed as the creator. The copyright office said, nope. So he sued. It went all the way to the Supreme Court. The answer came back the same way that it started. Here's the bottom line. A machine cannot own anything under United States law. Not a patent, not a copyright, not a single brushstroke. The art exists, but it has no legal owner.
1: So he couldn't copyright it either.
0: No.
1: Him is the person.
0: Right.
1: So anyway, it's free use, public domain. Anyone can do it. Scoop it up and go ahead and use it to sell tangerines.
0: Meanwhile, Adobe issued a big press release. They say nearly half of all U.S. consumers are using TikTok as a search engine. Yep. A jump of 20% in 2 years. Now, if you dig a little deeper, how many people

0: people live in the United States?
1: 330 million.
0: Okay. They sampled 807 consumers and 2,200 small business owners to come up with 50% of all consumers.
1: Sounds like radio ratings.
0: It does.
1: Oh, two people listen? That means you have 150,000 listeners.
0: It also said that Google, Reddit, and ChatGPT are more trustworthy.
1: Okay. These 800 people said that.
0: I guess what it said. 200 business owners. We'll say 1,000 people.
1: All right, we'll round up.
0: And they say the TikTok, they like TikTok because they feel like it's better recommendations. It feels more natural.
1: So that's why people get paid to advertise stuff through TikTok, though, because they make their sponsored ads and they make them sound more trustworthy.
0: Of course. I mean, you ask TikTok for a plumber, you get a guy unblocking a sink to a Drake remix.
1: Sure. I mean, well, let me ask you. You weren't one of these 1,000 people. Let's say you wanted a new umbrella for the poolside table. How are you going to find which one you want?
0: I'm
1: going to
0: use AI.
1: Okay, but I mean, is that different than a Google search, a TikTok search, a YouTube search for you?
0: Yes, because I can say I want this size. Well, I'll tell you what I am doing. It's kind of the same thing. I'm looking for chairs for the new podcast set.
1: Okay.
0: I have the dimensions. Well, first I went to ChatGPT and I said, analyze the sets for all the top podcasts and tell me what size chairs that they're using. And it analyzed Joe Rogan, Call Me Daddy, all the other ones, okay? And it came back and said, these are the size chairs that these people are using. And then I plugged those dimensions into ChatGPT and Gemini and said, find me these chairs.
1: Well, I don't see any chairs over there.
0: Because I haven't ordered them yet.
1: But you found one.
0: I found one.
1: Okay.
0: But now I'm negotiating because they're always back ordered. It doesn't matter what you want to buy in the furniture. It's like, that's going to be 6 to 8 weeks. I'm like, no, we don't understand.
1: You can get these in April 2027.
0: Yeah. Nice. Summer's here. 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All right, still to come, we have your phone calls and, of course, more great stuff here on the Kim Komando Show. 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

0: Andrew, shall we start the phone calls?
1: I think that's our job.
0: Excellent.
1: And our duty.
0: And our obligation. Rob in Memphis, Tennessee. Hi there, Rob.
2: Hey, Kim. Thanks for having me back on.
0: That's right. We spoke before now about AI, right?
2: That's right. I called you about 4 months ago to share with everyone, all your listeners, that you were my inspiration for getting my certificate in AI.
0: And so how's that going? Are you loving it?
2: I am. Mm-hmm. I'm loving it a lot. So I'm in week 4 right now. It's a 6-week program through MIT. And the program is called AI Implications of Business Strategy.
0: And so, tell us the greatest thing that you've learned so far.
2: And can I tell you the 3 greatest?
0: Oh, you can tell me 3. I'll take 3.
2: I'm sorry. I can't limit it to just 1. So my favorite thing, week 1, before you learn anything about AI, is they do a recap of Porter's generic competitive strategies. So Michael Porter coined this concept back in 1980. And Kim, that's before I was born, just for context. But that's how important and relevant these are when talking about AI mm-hmm. in business. There are 3 generic strategies, cost leadership, focus, and differentiation. And as you go throughout this course, you learn about how AI applies to all 3, and it forces you to think about how can I apply AI to my business. Kim, I work for a $100 billion manufacturing titan, and I'm mm-hmm. thinking about ways I can use AI to make myself more efficient, to make my organization more efficient. The ways that I will use AI to do these are different from how you would use them.
0: Right.
2: In your station or when you're in your newsletter. Mm-hmm. But everyone can apply AI to their organization, to their business. The other thing I've enjoyed about this program is that when we think of AI, we think of something called generative AI.
0: Right.
2: And generative AI is like your ChatGPT, your Gemini, your Grok. We just shorten it to AI. But this program goes into depth on different aspects of AI, not just generative AI. So they've expanded it in their robotics, which is really cool because I work with a lot of robotics. And there's more robotics than just like, well, what do you think of when you think of robotics? You think of like big machines moving stuff around, or
1: that scary dog that company made.
0: Yeah, the Boston Dynamics dog. And
2: sure. Okay, perfect. I know exactly what you're talking about. So that's absolutely a form of AI under the robotics category. Robotic process automation, or RPA, is another form of robotics. And so you've heard of robo-advisors that financial investment firms use. Yeah. They advise you on how to use your money. Mm-hmm. That's a type of robot that uses AI to advise you. And so we've gone into a lot of depth on all these different aspects of AI. And then as the course is concluding, it's been forcing us this whole time to think about how we can apply AI to our organization, how it appeals to these competitive strategies, cost leadership, focus, and differentiation. And the grand finale, each week there's an assignment that we turn in, and it's graded. No, we can't just use AI to do the assignment. That's cheating. they make you sign in, the code of conduct or the honor policy before day 1. The grand finale is project where you, each person in this program, we expand on our plan to use AI in our organization or an organization of choice. It doesn't have to be your
0: for
2: employer.
0: Sure.
2: In my case, it is. And that's the grand finale of this.
0: Wait, so you know what? So you've really learned a lot.
2: I've learned a lot. I've learned more than I thought I would.
0: Mm-hmm. And so is this, how many hours a week is this class?
2: Personally, I spend about 6 hours a week. Right, no, it's not much at all. It's reading, it's videos, a ton of videos, interviews between fellow professors at MIT, or they do bring in some industry experts to talk about how they, you know, how they utilize AI, how they've implemented it.
0: So you really see this as a benefit to your career then, 100%.
2: Yes. Yes.
1: Now, once you get the certificate, are you going to use it to change careers?
2: No, and I'm not just saying that because someone listening might know who I work for. Yeah, I actually want to stay in my position. I'm an engineering manager for this large automotive OEM, and I just want to make myself more efficient. I want to make people that work for me more efficient. I want to 10x myself. I want to 10x all of my employees, and I want to make my organization
0: more competitive.
2: I want to do things for the first time that maybe haven't been done before in my organization, maybe haven't been done before ever in the industry.
1: Dang, so I was hoping we'd get his 2 weeks right here on the air. Man.
0: So how much would this class have been, Rob, if you didn't get the employer to pay for this?
2: Yeah, great question. I think it's about $3,500.
0: Wow.
2: So
0: that was good.
2: I'll take it.
0: Well, you know, with your background and having now this MIT certification, I mean, it's, and actually obviously embracing it, right?
1: Loving it.
0: How you can use it. And thank you, Rob, for calling back and telling us everything that you've learned. That Porter, if you haven't ever studied that, it's the basis of a lot of economics classes. And it really, these three pillars are something that you should really look at. If this is, you know, something that you want to do, pursue in business or something like that. Rob, thanks again for your call. Hey, title fraud is on the rise. 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

0: 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I am not a camper. I know that probably shocks you.
1: What?
0: Yes.
1: Didn't you camp like one time and then never again?
0: Yeah, I'm not camping.
1: And that was like even glamping. I wasn't even really camping.
0: I mean, I was staying on the roof of the Beverly Hills Wilshire Hotel.
1: Yeah, that's not camping.
0: In a tent.
1: Not camping.
0: Okay. But if you are a camper, are you a camper?
1: Yeah, we go camping all the time.
0: Okay. Have you ever used Camp Flare or Camp Scanner?
1: No.
0: Okay. This is actually really good. You know, fully booked campgrounds are only sometimes half full because people cancel, life happens. And those slots open up quietly when no one's watching. So there are these campsite alert tools that will do this job for you, like 24/7. Campflare.com scans national parks, state parks, national forests, and texts you the moment that a spot opens up.
1: Is there a fee for this service?
0: They're going to charge you, but it's like $15. Camp Scanner does the same thing, but for recreation.gov. And so, again, the two tools, Camp Flare and Camp Scanner. You know, Barry owns four tents.
1: Okay.
0: He does. He uses the four different times. Don't make me laugh. He uses each tent at a different time of year.
1: Oh, does he?
0: Yes. Okay. Like, you know, in spring, he uses the jazz tent.
1: The jazz tent?
0: In summer, he uses the pop tent.
1: Okay.
0: In autumn, he uses the classical tent. And in winter, he uses the disco tent. Oh, God, I am so funny. Alex in Vancouver, Canada. Hello there, Alex. Glad to have you with us. Now, this looks like an interesting, it says Meta glasses and social media. What is up with that?
2: Well, I just wanted to know, to start, what are your thoughts on Meta glasses? What's like secretly recording people specifically? What are your thoughts on that?
0: I think it's horrible. I think that that somebody being able to record you, and I know that when you're out in public, there's no expectation of privacy and things like that. But
2: right.
0: if I'm being recorded, I at least would want somebody to say, "Hey, do you mind?"
2: Yeah, exactly. Me too. I agree fully.
1: Is it that secret, though? I mean, with the Meta glasses, isn't there an indicator when it is recording?
0: Oh, you know what? There's a little LED light that's invisible in sunlight. And what happens is people go online, they buy little stickers to cover up the light, or they just take a little nail polish to cover up the light.
2: Or even tape. I've seen tape on them before, too.
1: But if someone walked up with me with big, thick honker glasses on that has tape on them, I would go, oh, I wonder if those were recording me.
0: You know what? They're really not that big.
2: I guess you would.
0: They're really not that big.
2: They're actually the size of Ray-Ban glasses, I'm pretty sure.
0: Yeah.
2: I think they look pretty normal.
0: Yeah, they do look normal. Why do you ask?
2: Well, something happened to me 2 weeks ago involving Meta glasses where I was secretly recorded without my consent when I was a little too inebriated to consent to anything. And it got posted all over the internet, and it's viral, like absolutely viral. It has 450,000 views, 16K likes. People in my family have found it without me sending it to them. It's just been a whole thing, you know. And my mom and I want to make a change in that because we did go to the police about it, and there's nothing they can do because, like you said, you don't really have like much in your fear in public. You don't really have much say.
1: Where were you?
2: I was just on the streets downtown Vancouver outside of a bar with my friend.
1: Yeah, so you're on a public sidewalk. I mean, I know that someone was secretly recording you audio and video with the glasses, but there was also probably, and I'm not trying to exaggerate, 25 other cameras up and down that street that were filming you.
2: Oh, for sure. Except the fact that, like, in this video, I pull him to the side and I say, hey, like, I'm a virgin and I'm not looking for a club hookup. And he tried to use that against me in this video. So I understand in public, like, you're being recorded all the time, you know? I understand that. But little conversations like that don't need to be posted on the internet without my consent,
1: and
2: you know?
1: Let me ask you, was he filming you for the purposes of putting it on social media and to get clicks?
2: It looks like it, for sure. And I went through the page, but I won't say what it is. It looks like he does this often to drunk women specifically.
0: Wow. And so, did he touch you by chance?
2: Yeah, a couple times.
0: because unwanted touching, depending upon, I don't know what it's like in Vancouver, but sometimes here in the United States, unwanted touching can actually be a form of assault. And
2: yeah.
0: And that being the case, then you can file a police report. Armed with that police report, that's when then you can go to the social media platform and say, I have this police report and I need you to take this down.
2: Yeah, well, I've gotten it taken off of Meta because recording like without consent is against some sort of Meta guideline. But other social medias, they have not gotten back to me despite me saying like, hey, I have a police report. Please take this down.
0: Wow, that's you're in a tough spot. You are.
2: Yeah, a little bit.
1: Yeah. And it's only going to get worse. It's, I mean, the more, like we talked about last week, they're pushing these glasses for everyone to wear. We're going to see more and more, unfortunately, these types of incidences.
0: And then the glasses, what's even frightening is that with the new name tag update, is that somebody could be wearing these glasses and then they get your name, your occupation, and then your last three social media posts.
1: Right. You're going to add her when you post a video of that her she doesn't want online.
0: Yeah. That's terrible. It's awful. All right, let me tell you about a magician from Missouri who decided it would be a great idea to implant an RFID chip in his hand for magic tricks. Okay, except he forgot the password. Little problem. That's Z in St. Louis. Hello there, Z.
3: Hello, Tim. How are you?
0: Wonderful. So you forgot the password.
3: I sure did.
0: And so what did you use this RFID chip to do?
3: Well, the original idea would be that someone would pick a card and I would wave my hand over their phone and the card would appear on their phone. And I thought that that would be an amazing trick. And after I got the chip implanted, it turned out not to be such a great trick because it turns out that phone RFID antennas are in different places on different models. And by the time I've like pressed somebody's phone to my hand, like 7 or 8 different places, the effect is kind of lost. It wasn't, the rain wasn't.
4: Is this your card? Is this your card? Is this your card?
0: None of the above.
3: Okay. None of the above. Yeah.
0: And so, so you have this, how big is the RFID? Is it like a grain of rice size?
3: Yeah, it's about a grain of rice. It's more like a grain of orzo sized.
0: Okay.
3: You know, like an eighth of an inch-ish.
4: How'd you get it put in?
3: A big needle.
4: Oh, you just did it yourself?
3: Oh, no. A friend of mine, a tattoo artist who owns a piercing shop, did it for me.
4: Okay.
3: He was like, hey, you're a magician. I just got these RFID chips in. How about I give you one at cost? And you can tell everyone where you got it. And, yeah.
0: And you're so like...
3: It was a lot of fun.
0: And so, okay, so did you found the password, I heard, right?
3: Mm-hmm.
0: Okay.
3: Yeah, I forgot the password.
0: And so, do you still have it?
3: Yep. Still in my hand.
0: Now, you were saying that sometimes this is what's... You had something to say about scammers with this. What was that?
3: Scammers?
0: I thought I heard how scammers are using the same tricks to con people out of money. As magicians?
3: Oh.
0: You said that's
3: you know,
0: some...
3: Yeah, I think you know, people can steal RFID tags and rewrite them if they're not password protected. So somebody sitting by with an antenna could... You know, maybe scout some details,
0: yes.
3: And when people swipe their things.
0: Yeah, that's
3: so
0: exactly.
3: That's why I password locked it.
4: Oops.
0: Well, you know, that's something I've never thought of doing, is getting an RFID. But I'm not a magician.
4: No.
0: So are you doing magic tricks now the old-fashioned way?
3: Yeah, always have. You know, it's kind of an interesting field. It's really a very live performance art, something happening right in front of your eyes.
0: Yeah.
3: There's a whole genre of like smartphone magic tricks out there now, but everyone knows that smartphones are magic already, so.
0: That's true. Have you ever seen David Copperfield?
3: I have not. Not live. I've seen his TV specials, of course.
0: Oh, well, you should go to Vegas one. I saw him, and Andrew, you know the story. I saw him in Vegas, and I had a meet and greet afterwards. And so I went.
1: And he didn't invite you back to an island, did he?
0: No, he didn't. Okay. No. And so I go out back there with my mom and my son Ian, and I looked at David Copperfield, and I said, David, do you remember me? And he looked at Ian, my son. He's like, no. And I said, no. I said, when I was growing up as a kid, you were in high school or college, and you would do magic shows for all like the elementary schools. And he's like, you just saw this relief cover. He's like, oh, thank Ooh. God. Thank God it's not my kid. Okay. Well, Z, thanks. Thanks for telling us your story. All right. 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And if you're using that service that starts with the letter L and it ends with a K, you really ought to check this out. 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So, Andrew, you remember that character craze that happened? Where you'd tell AI to create a character of yourself.
1: Oh, yeah, absolutely. That was so trending.
0: So I invented a prompt, and I think this is going to go viral. And what I want you to do is you paste this in. I'll text it to you. So okay. You can write it down. Based on everything I've told you about myself, write the opening page of my memoir. Make it dramatic. Make it true. Don't start with my childhood. Start with a single moment that captures who I actually am. Give it a title I'd never pick for myself, but I would secretly love. Okay, let me tell you, this thing is amazing. I'm just going to tell you a little bit of mine. My title is "Don't Be Afraid: Notes from the Woman Who Explained the Internet to America."
1: Oh,
0: it says, I'm just going to read you the first paragraph. She is running at 5:45 a.m. through Phoenix streets when a driver's car rolled past her for the third time that week. No driver, no apology, just a little blinking light where a human used to be. She slowed to a walk, laughed out loud, alone in the dark, and this was her life now. This has always been her life. Not the running, not Phoenix, not even the Waymo. The part where the future showed up without asking and she had to explain it to everyone else before breakfast. Isn't that something?
1: Is it true? Did that happen?
0: Yes, it did. Anyway, it goes on and on and on. And in case you're wondering like where you can get that particular prompt, head over to commando.com. That's KOMANDO.com. The prompt will be right there. We have more of your phone calls coming up. Do you go to church on Sunday? Ever wonder, especially if the sermon moved you, who exactly wrote it? Was it the pastor or his chatbot? 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Most church leaders lean on AI at some point while composing a sermon. One survey puts the number above 90%. When congregants were asked how they felt about using AI, they were split right down the pews. Of course, pastors have always used commentaries and borrowed illustrations. If AI helps a shepherd feed his flock better, certainly God can work through a keyboard. Still, a sermon isn't an essay. It's testimony. AI can generate the sermon, but can it convert a life? Underneath, the question goes to the core of humanity. If the words bring comfort, does it matter if the writer asked not only God, but also AI for guidance? And for more on AI, make sure that you get my free newsletter at getkim.com. 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
0: 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Glenn in Boise, Idaho. Hello there, Glenn.
7: Well, the digital goddess, how are you?
0: I am very well. Thank you. Thank you. Finally, somebody understands who I am.
1: Yeah, you're already on the air, Glenn. You don't have to suck up.
7: I feel unworthy as can be. And I wanted to say hello to the awesome Andrew Babinski.
1: Oh, yes. Oh, hi. How are you doing? I'm glad you brought this up. Let's chat.
7: Hey, I've been following you, Kim, for many years, and probably more than either of us wants to admit, but been a member of Kim's Club for quite some time, and I subscribed to your newsletter. You've been enormously helpful to me over the years with digital questions. But I had another one, so that's why I wrote to you.
0: Sure. Well, what's going on?
7: Well, we got a new puppy a while back, and she's now 18 months old, and we've sent her to obedience school, which cost a pretty penny, and been following up with training per the trainer's recommendations, and she's doing pretty well with most behaviors. But she has one that's been particularly annoying, and we don't know how to break her from that, and so we just have to kind of put up with it.
0: What is it? What does she do?
7: She loves to stick her nose in people's butt. And
1: that's the one you're going to put up with?
7: You might say she's a Budinsky, right?
1: She's just saying hello. No.
7: Rim shot there.
1: Rim.
7: Yeah, but she... Hey, and it's not limited to just butts. The other side gets it as well. So
1: this is a nosy dog.
7: She's nosy, all right. And she's got a big nose, big black nose. And just when you think you're safe and you can bend over and pick up something, then,
0: she shows up. Okay, we can't help you with that, but is there anything technical that we can help with?
1: I can't wait to see how you tie this into a computer question.
0: I know, that's what I'm trying to figure this out.
7: It's coming.
0: Okay.
7: So my wife and I have had some discussions about that, and it just came to me. I started sort of humming this lyric that I made up, and I'm not much of a voice for singing, but it goes something like, keep your nose out of my butt. And that, that gave
0: I got to hear it one more time. And I mean, do we just have that phrase or do we have like a complete sentence?
7: That's part of the refrain that I came up with. So okay, let's
0: hear it. I want to hear the whole thing. I can't help you if I don't hear the whole thing.
1: This is exactly how Let It Be was written, by the way.
0: Yes.
7: Oh, really? Well, you don't want to... You probably don't want to hear the whole song because it's pretty long. But all right, what part do you want to hear?
0: Just riff a little bit, just the refrain or whatever it may be.
7: Okay, well, it's got, it repeats three times, and one time it changes between butt and crotch. But keep your nose out of my butt, bad dog. Keep your nose out of my butt, so rude. You can sniff your toys if that gives you joy, squeak frog. Just keep your nose out of my butt, it's rude.
1: This must happen a lot. I mean, if it has a theme song, this is a thing that happens quite often in your household.
0: Keep your nose out of my butt.
1: You already got Kim singing. It's catchy.
0: That's rude. All right. So you want to turn this into a global hit?
7: Well, yeah, well, that would be very nice. But so I wrote three stanzas and then the refrains go by and it tells the story. So what I've been looking for is an AI program because I don't know the first thing about writing music. I mean, I took piano lessons for a little bit when I was a boy, but that's all gone water under the bridge. And I took a music appreciation course in the university, but that all I can do with that is tell you if it's Mozart or Bach.
0: Okay, so here's what you want to do. You want to go to Suno, S-U-N-O, suno.com.
7: S-U-N-O.
0: Yep. And there's a free tier available, and it will create the song for you.
1: But here, I'll tell you what. If you're going to use the free tier, you only get one shot at it.
0: That's true.
1: Because after this first attempt, they'll make you pay. You have to buy credits or whatever, Suno Bucks, whatever these websites do. So make sure that you are very happy with the lyrics of the song, the way it's laid out. Make sure when you're putting all the information into the website, you want it to be rock or rap or whatever, that it's perfect. Because if you're going to go the cheap way and try to do this for free, you only get one shot.
0: Oh, I can't wait till I see this on the Billboard chart.
1: Keep your nose right out of my butt. Peep your nose right out of my butt. Bed dog.
0: It's rude. You know, I just love taking your phone calls. If you ever have a question for me, here's what you need to do. Head over to commando.com. And then on the top right-hand corner, there's a link that says Ask Kim. Because here's the secret. You don't have to sit on hold like all these other people. We will actually schedule you right into the show. Again, that's commando.com with a K. And then hit that Ask Kim button right on the top. All right, stay right where you are. We have more of the show coming right up. 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
1: Okay.
0: And I was like, oh, I can't see where it is. And I was so afraid that like one of the dogs was going to lick it up. So I fired up ChatGPT and I put it in camera mode. And I said, find my earring on the floor. And I walked all around and he's like, I think I see it.
1: It's
0: like,
1: did it boom. Find it?
0: Yes, it did.
1: Wow.
0: Amazing. All right. 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
6: From ABC News, I'm Dave Packer. A manhunt tonight in Berlin after a vehicle drove into a crowd during the German capital's Pride parade today, leaving at least one person dead, 17 injured, some with life-threatening injuries. ABC's Marcus Moore.
7: Authorities are not elaborating on whether they believe this incident was an intentional act or an accident. The Pride event itself was canceled immediately. Images from the scene that show numerous ambulances there, this unfolding in a park along the parade route, and authorities saying that some people have suffered life-threatening injuries. A terrible night for people there in Berlin.
6: Staying in Europe, where some countries have issued evacuation orders for popular destinations as wildfires spread. In parts of France and Spain, tourists have been told to prepare to leave at a moment's notice. Local officials in the hard-hit Madrid region say that these are some of the worst fires they've ever seen. Today, Democrats in Maine selecting a new candidate to take on Republican Senator Susan Collins in November in a critical Senate race that could determine the balance of power in Congress.
8: His name is Troy Jackson, and he's known as the liberal lumberjack. He's a fifth-generation logger from Maine who also served as president of the Maine Senate and is considered a progressive Democrat. He previously supported Graham Plattner as the Democratic Senate nominee, even rallied with him shortly before last month's primary. Plattner won that primary, but then suspended his campaign after being accused of sexual assault by a former girlfriend, which he denies.
6: ABC's Christian Cordero. ABC News has learned that President Trump will meet Ukrainian President Vladimir Zelensky this Tuesday at the White House. A Ukrainian official confirmed that Zelensky will be in Washington, D.C. already for the funeral of late Senator Lindsey Graham. And Zelensky said today that he was directing Ukraine's intelligence services to share information regarding Russia's military assistance of Iran. Meantime, after nearly 2 weeks of trading deadly strikes, the U.S. and Iran have, at least for now, paused their attacks. 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
6: Pre-trial hearing in the murder case of the singer David Burke, known as David, is expected to continue on Monday. During Friday's hearing, alleged text messages between Burke and the victim, Celeste Rivas Hernandez, revealed she had an abortion. The 15-year-old's body was found dismembered in the trunk of a car owned by Burke. Trial attorney Sarah Azari.
10: We're getting a preview of the dress rehearsal for the prosecution. We're getting sort of a sneak preview of what the defense will be, which is forensics.
6: In Congo, the number of confirmed cases of Ebola has reached 2,973, including 1,309 deaths, according to the government there, which calls this the fastest growing outbreak on record. President Trump got a few laughs at the White House Correspondents' Dinner last night, taking a few swipes at reporters. ABC's Stephen Portnoy.
11: Trump did make a few jokes, like this one, about his health secretary and the beef being served at dinner.
12: Bobby Kennedy is right here. Personally ran over the cow in his car.
11: But most of his hour-long speech had the president taking swipes at members of the press, lines that largely fell flat in the room. Trump congratulating journalists who won awards for their work, including a team from the Wall Street Journal who wrote a story about his relationship.